0: safely. That includes, of course, demining. That also includes a commitment from the Iranians that they're not going to fire at commercial vessels.
1: Vance added that the U.S. expects the same amount of oil and gas out of the Gulf as before the conflict, and that, quote, that is what the Iranians have told us that they are going to do. Well, the Pentagon's number two official has asked major U.S. defense companies to fast-track efforts to produce and deliver key weapon systems. Steve Feinberg, the Deputy Secretary of Defense, said it includes wide-area surveillance, air defense sensors and interceptors, and missile tracking systems. The request was made in a letter seen by Bloomberg to major defense companies, including Boeing, Lockheed Martin, and RTX Corp. And tens of thousands of people in Puerto Rico are lining up for water delivered in tankers as new rationing program continues. The island has been under severe drought for months. San Juan and other major municipalities have implemented 48-hour water restrictions for hundreds of thousands of residents. Early this morning, Resident Commissioner of Puerto Rico, Representative Pablo Jose Hernandez, explained the situation.
2: We have two droughts. We have a drought due to lack of water and rainfall, but we also have a drought of good management and competence. We've had this problem for decades. We've had the same political party in power for the last 10 years. In 10 years, you can get a lot done. You could fix the problem, or you could certainly make it a lot better. And none of that has happened.
1: He added that Puerto Ricans must take matters into their own hands and be better at demanding accountability from local elected officials. He said we can't blame Washington for all of our problems. Dave and Christina, good conversation.
3: It was great to have you. Yeah, thank you very much, Lisa. Appreciate it.
4: And thanks for your perspective on that, Lisa. All right, with just 86 days until that critical midterm, that's going to decide the fate of both chambers of Congress. And right now, the latest polling shows Democrats do have an edge over Republicans. But the president says that's not his fault.
5: I mean, they're angry at Republicans. But
6: that's
5: they're not
6: an
5: angry
6: interesting
5: at me.
6: Thing. Why? Though?
5: They're not angry at me, but they are angry at Republicans.
6: Everyone's always angry.
5: And there are some areas that are basically done, but they're Trump, like Pennsylvania. I win Pennsylvania easily.
3: Back with us now is Skylar Woodhouse. She's in New Jersey, traveling with the president this weekend. Also with us in studio, Abby Livingston, Washington writer for Puck News. Skylar, let me start with you, if I could. And I'm just curious, from the president's perch there in New Jersey, how he's looking at this political terrain. I look at these latest polling numbers, and we certainly see how low his approval ratings are generally. He's looking at the approval ratings of Democrats, I imagine, and kind of plotting a path forward in light of all of that. How is he seeing domestic politics at this point in time as senators and congressmen leave Washington for their summer recesses, and he's there to kind of pick up the pieces and plot his path forward politically?
7: Yeah, absolutely. I mean, look, the president is facing a large amount of pressure right now as the midterms approach, as he sort of navigates his relationship with members of Congress. And this is something that he is really having to sort of figure out how he is going to proceed. You know, what we are seeing is essentially true Trump fashion. He's doing a lot of lashing out on Democrats and saying, you know, that he is not the problem, which is, you know, that's how the president rolls. He's never the problem. It's everyone else. And even when last week he was in Las Vegas, supposed to be giving a speech on the economy and trying to quell concerns that voters have, but the speech ended up really turning into a rant and a rage about the Democrats. So he's really sort of having to figure out, you know, how is he going to navigate this? And this also comes at a time where it's, you know, raising questions on, he's sort of at this lame duck moment. And you know, he jokes about a potential third term, but really his time is winding down, and it raises the question how much does the president really care as his time winds down? And, you know, he's almost done. So it's how much effort and trying to reunite the party that does he play right now?
4: He also talked to Punchbowl News about how he might use his veto power if he needs to.
5: A great blocking power. So they won't be able to do anything. In other words, they won't be
6: you
5: able
6: can
5: to
6: veto, destroy. Right?
5: No, I have great block. I'm a great blocker. And, you know, they'll be putting horrible communistic type things in front of me, and I'll be just saying no, no, no. But I'd rather be a positive force than a negative force.
4: I mean, if you're a Republican trying to win a contested race, that's probably not the level of support you want from the president, just saying, oh, I'll veto it anyway. But how dialed in is the president to these midterm efforts? I know we talk constantly about other things that have occupied his time, including various construction plans throughout Washington. But, you know, are people like Susie Wiles and advisors trying to get him more focused on backing some of these Republicans in the midterms, or have they kind of given up the ghost on that?

0: Yeah, well, Susie Wiles, she is going through, she's navigating some health challenges right now. And really, I mean, one thing that she has sort of done is sort of let Trump be Trump, and then has really controlled the reins behind the scenes. And I think what we're seeing right now is that point, as we near the midterms, of how is the administration sort of working? Who is getting in Trump's face? Who is having that FaceTime? Who is easily able to have meetings with him in the Oval Office? And we're sort of seeing a little bit of maybe that Trump won chaos coming back a little bit, and sort of seeing some of the claws come out just a tad. But there are still a lot of of advisors for President Trump who were really trying to get him to focus on the midterms. But at the same time, the president is really focused on a lot of pet projects and like the reflecting pool, which for
1: Yeah.
0: voters is how much they care about that over the economy.
1: All right, Skyler Woodhouse at the White House for us. Thank you so much. We appreciate you being with us.
2: Abby, a quick question for you. We're going to talk to Hayley Stevens here in just a moment, the congressman from Michigan. Before we get there, I just want to put up that poll that we cited at the beginning here. That's the Ipsos poll showing if midterms were today, would you vote for the Democrat or the Republican candidate? We see 36% saying Democrat there. Well, how do you read that this many months out from the midterm elections?
3: Well, we're getting pretty close to the starting gate of Labor Day. And so these numbers are very good for Democrats. But the problem is that amid these numbers, there are all these contentions within the party and factionalist elements, and it's most squarely in Michigan. So that's why she's a really great guest to have.
2: All right, let's bring her
1: Speaking
2: in.
1: of.
2: Yes, Congressman Hayley Stevens of Michigan joins us now, fresh off that Democratic primary. She ran for Senate, of course, finished second in that primary with fewer than 20,000 votes, separating her from the winner, Abdul El-Sayed. Thank you very much for being here. Great to have you with us. And the message very much was certainly on the heels of that campaign, unity among the Democratic Party. And I wonder sort of what your life looks like in terms of politicking here in the weeks ahead. Will we see you campaigning with the Democratic nominee here in the days ahead?
4: Well, I can tell you I'm still in my House position, right? So I'm a Democrat who flipped a long-held Republican seat in 2018. I held the seat in 2020 with Trump on the ballot. It was a district that had voted for him, actually, back in the 16 election. And I'm really focused on the House. I've talked to Democratic House leadership, Hakeem Jeffries, Pete Aguilar, and I am very eager to just flip some of these congressional seats, like Christina Hinds in Michigan's 10th district, Congresswoman Hillary Scolten out in Grand Rapids. It's amazing that we've got her leadership out there. And we've got another seat in Michigan's 4th district, Sean McCann. These are good, just middle of the road, common sense Dems. Really excited to be sleeves rolled up alongside them. And the party knows, all the nominees, the whole ticket knows, here in Michigan, I'm going to do whatever they want as I finish out the remainder of my congressional term. And I know that, Abdul, right, we campaigned against one another for a good year and a half. So I don't, maybe he's sick of hearing my voice. I don't know. I'm just kidding around.
2: But he hasn't
4: he's
2: asked you.
4: a
2: He hasn't
4: really,
2: asked you to join him. He hasn't made that overture yet.
4: Look, I'm not trying to drum up drama. I don't, I'm he, look, we did a big unity breakfast. There was, my friend Keith Williams was there. He's the chair of the Michigan Democratic Party Black Caucus. I'm really proud to, have had his support in my race. But we all know, we're Team Dem. So, they're going to be figuring it out. They've got a quick runway. And I'm not, I think America, truthfully, if I can just speak candidly, I think people here in Michigan and across this country, they are just so sick of this negative, nasty, constant campaigning. Butt hurt if you don't win. I mean, I've had a great ride. I honestly, I was 18 years old and knocked doors for the Democratic Party. I was motivated to run because I saw Trump win in 16. I was working in an R&D lab and I'm thinking, oh my gosh, there goes the scientific research budget. And so I put up my hand for a long shot run for Congress. I won. I won a six-way primary, 7,000 votes, similar to this one. Who are those, 15,000, 7,000 people in these, in these primaries? I don't know if I'll ever know, but I'm proud that my name and my message was out there. I'm proud to be a Democrat. And certainly some of the differences between my former Democratic opponent and I, they're out there. They're on full display. Everyone knows that what was said in the primary was said. You know, I am a passionate, industrial policy geek Democrat. I'm a Zionist. You know, I'm certainly going to continue to say that loudly and proudly, particularly as I'm leaving the halls of power. And I think that many fellow Zionists in both parties and maybe in that independent column, you know, they've got to know that they're protected and that their security is important as well.
1: But do you think that will be an issue for your former opponent, as you refer to him, in the general? I mean, this is from the New York Times. Some Democrats who supported you are clearly reluctant to rally behind al-Sayed because many Jewish Democrats in particular were dismayed about the way he criticized the Israeli government and AIPAC committees whose super PAC spent a lot of money to support you. When it comes to the general, are you confident that not just your former opponent, but several of these either self-identified Democratic Socialists or more left-leaning opponents can swing to the middle and get those middle-of-the-road independent voters, which are really the only votes up for grabs in so many places that are so close?
4: Well, I hope you don't mind. I'm drinking my cola.
2: No, please.
4: You know, it's the good stuff, right? But it's a good question. I think the nominee's going to be able to, you know, he knows what he was doing, just as I knew what I was doing. I mean, I can only speak to, you know, my campaign, right? Because I was living and breathing it. I mean, I don't want to get in it all. I'm not a big speculator of somebody else's internal thinking. I think we get into a lot of that and it gets negative. But, you know, my beliefs were fully on display. I was not hiding from them. You know, I want a two-state solution. I, you know, want a Palestinian state. I want dignity for Lebanon and Syria. And I also, you know, want to see a Jewish state that is deeply persecuted continue to be supported. I'm really honestly proud of my record in the Congress. You know, on these Middle East issues, I'm co-chair of the Congressional Task Force on Hostages alongside French Hill, who's a Republican from Arkansas. We coordinated regularly with the hostages held in the families of the hostages held in the Hamas tunnels. That was a brutal situation. You know, look, all Americans want long-term peace. I don't think that's, you know, hard to come by. And, you know, again, I don't know who these handful of thousands of voters are, you know, in this primary. The way I look at the primary, I think Abdul won. He got more votes. And Democrats like Democrats, you know, and then in terms of this general election, you know, he's got all his, you know, back the office, you know, political wizards and people who are going to give him advice and he's going to have advice. And, you know, Gary Peters, Alyssa Slotkin, you know, Alyssa Slotkin, our senator, soon to be senior senator, she's going to be campaigning alongside Abdul. You know, she's, you know, now going to be our senior senator. And that's just, you know, I'm on my way out and, you know, of the office for that I love to hold, but I'm okay with that. And I'm going to help the congressional tickets and do whatever anyone else wants me to do. You know, I'm just happy to be on the team. Honestly, I love this country. I love American democracy. I love fighting for people to make government work for them. You know, it's unbelievable how many people need access to Social Security, disability, and Medicaid, and these programs that, you know, everyone wants to be fair and accessible. Full funding for special education, right? Sorry to go on, but
1: that's okay. We're going to let our colleague Abby.
2: I'm going to have a swig of my beverage of choice, and then I'm going to bring in Abby here as a question. Abby Livingston has a question.
1: Right, we both will. All right, Abby, it's on you.
5: So, Congresswoman, the race had barely been called, and you were out of the gate endorsing Dr. al-Sayed, and you're on television having your morning coke, making the case for him and the Democrats. But this is one of the roughest Senate primaries I've ever seen among Democrats. It was personally rough. It obviously Israel and Gaza is a tough issue. I sometimes find supporters have a harder time coming into the fold than the actual candidate who lost. Are you confident the entire Democratic coalition can show up after such a rough primary?
4: You know, I just am setting the tone for myself, okay, and the people around me. I mean, I will say that there's a lot of energy for Democrats right now. You know, we've got Jocelyn Benson as our gubernatorial candidate, and she's doing a great job. And, you know, folks are excited about her. I mean, there's some just, you know, general enthusiasm from Detroit to Muskegon and on. But I will tell you, Abby, we call it pop in Michigan.
1: Okay, oh, so excuse me.
2: Yes, not soda.
1: I'm a good Texan. It's a Coke, even if it's Dr. Pepper.
4: And look, I don't want to be all Pollyanna. I mean, politics is a blood sport, okay? I knew what I was signing up for when I put up my hand to run for in this primary. I knew it was going to be a primary. Congresswoman Hillary Scolton and I, you know, spent a lot of time chewing on it. She was a very close ally of mine in this race. She was with me on election night. And, you know, we knew it was. And then she said, Haley, the reason you do these primaries, this, I've had a few of them. Okay. I had one with Andy Levin in 2022. And that one was major. I mean, oh my gosh, the scion of Michigan Democratic politics. Now that one I won by 20 points. I mean, this is just American democracy. But Hillary did say to me, she said, look, you know how to do these primaries. You know how to bring people together when it's over. So I'm just doing it in the Haley way, I guess, in my way. Not to talk about myself in third person.
2: I love that, though. That's good.
6: David does it all the time. It's fine. I come in and, it's David Gura wants this. David Gura wants that.
4: Thank you, guys.
2: Let me look beyond.
6: David Gura has a question.
2: Let me look ahead to the challenge that Dr. Syed's going to face here, and that's from Mike Rogers, the former congressman, and he talked about sort of how he sees this campaign playing out. Let's play a little sound for him and ask you about sort of the path forward here vis-a-vis that coming up.
7: To the vast majority of people across Michigan who do not want to throw their support behind a campaign filled with anger, divisiveness, calls for violence, and the views that are out of touch with your values, well, you have a home with us. The fight is far greater than just left versus right. The fight is for the very soul of our nation.
2: There, the congressman, former congressman, sitting on a couch with his wife making that case. How do you respond to that? The way the Republicans are painting this is an example of there being an extremist candidate versus the more traditional American candidate. I mean, there's a lot of invective and insinuation here in the comments we've heard from, yes, Congressman Rogers, but from the president as well. What is your counsel for how Democrats in Michigan should respond to that?
4: You know, look, the parties exist, and Mike is in the MAGA Republican wing, and he's got to, you know, answer for how he's going to lower costs for people, how he's going to deal with their rising health care costs. I'm going to tell you right now, everywhere I turn, I'm meeting, amazing Michiganders. I still am because they just saw me all over their TV, you know, for the last handful of months. And there's joy here for sure. You know, Detroit's on the rise, Motor City's on the rise, but folks are, you know, they're getting less money. You know, I really mean that. I talked to people who've been unemployed on occasion. Actually, there was a gal who just brought me DoorDash, and we had a whole big confab last night about her situation. She was all happy. She was. She's resilient, but she's like, you know, I've been out of work for a year, and she had a stroke, you know, a couple of years ago in 2021, and just trying to kind of connect in. And that's not, I know that's her individual story, but that individual story matters so very much, right? I mean, and that's always what I tried to do as a rep is just, you know, help that one.
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4: Making, you know, his case to voters, too. It seems like he knew how to do it because he just came out of this big one. So I don't, you know, and you know, there's certainly some questions, and voters will start voting in about a month's time. We get early vote here. So we'll see. And, you know, pay attention to the votes that get cast. You know, we just have so much prognosticating in American politics. I mean, people were calling this one. I voted on my at my polling location on primary day, and they were calling my race as I was coming out. Now, there was a swarm of press. You know, Congresswoman, you're down 15 points. What are you going to do? I said, well, you know, let's just get, you know, I'm in this mode. You know, Abdul says he's not a socialist. I condemn socialism, you know, this and that. Again, not trying to, I don't really know Rogers, okay? He went to Florida. I never served with him. Seems like he made a bunch of money. He's, like you said, he's sitting on the couch. So, you know, maybe he's trying to go to the Senate now.
1: All right. Well, let me ask you about what you just referenced, where you're saying, you know, I'm not a socialist. You said Mike Rogers needs to decide what he's for, but there's a little bit of that within the Democratic Party right now, right? We've got this next phase in the progressive versus moderate fight that's coming up, particularly in Wisconsin. You've been talking to us about how long you've been in Democratic politics, all your successes. You flipped the seat. You served your constituents, but you lost. Do you think that the Democratic Party is really taking these lessons to heart, or do you think they're continually making the same mistakes, especially in these primaries?
4: I wouldn't go into any of that. I mean, honestly, I think that we've just got this incredible, race that was just had. I think my coalition is awesome. I'm really proud of it. I won Detroit by 67% of the vote, but I wouldn't be getting into mistakes. I mean, people just want health care, okay? I want to fix government. I want to make government services work better for people. I was chief of staff on the U.S. Auto Rescue. It was an emergency situation. My goodness gracious, that worked really well. You know, an $80 billion managed bankruptcy of General Motors and Chrysler, saving 200,000 Michigan jobs, of which we were repaid on interest as the, you know, government, as the American taxpayer was repaid on interest. I'm looking at our debt and our deficit, and I'm thinking, okay, well, why is our debt growing faster than our gross domestic product? Why is it growing faster than our economy? You know, I want to lessen our dependence on China to create jobs and lower costs. We got to focus on critical minerals. I did that with the CHIPS Act. You know, I'm a voice in the Democratic Party saying those things. And I think sometimes I get why you're asking the question, but one person doesn't define the Democratic Party. We are a big group. The Republicans are a big group, and then there's this independent chunk that just kind of swings. And we got to, honestly, at the end of my primary, I was saying, no American is my enemy. I mean, truly, I'm there in the Congress. I mean, I talk to everybody, except for the one from Georgia, okay? But I don't want to poke her because she's tempestuous and she resigned, okay? But everyone else, was by and large, you could talk to him. Duly elected member of Congress. I mean, I came in, I'd never served in Congress, and I got my first bill signed for early childhood education in science, technology, engineering, and mathematics. And he signed by Trump a week after the first impeachment. He still signed it. Hey, that's America, baby.
1: We're gonna
9: leave it there. That's America, baby. I think it's a good way to leave. Really
1: thank
9: great
1: you
9: to
1: for
9: speak
1: coming
9: you.
1: On. Please enjoy some pop for us.
9: Yes,
1: I think we've
9: pop.
1: Just got coffee and water here this morning.
9: Cheers
1: and,
9: to you.
1: And good
9: That's
1: luck great. With everything. Thank you so much.
9: Great to speak with you. All right. Joining us in the conversation now, we have Yale School of Management Executive Fellow, Bloomberg Opinion Columnist Scott McCunda. Abby Livingston still with us here from Puck News on set. Abby, let me turn to you quickly here. Just get your reaction. Your question was right at the heart
1: question.
9: Of what I think a lot of people are wondering here.
10: She's been sitting at the knee of the old guard of the Democratic Party, and how she's handling herself is how the old guard does it, is you get out immediately, you start campaigning. My question is, across the spectrum, are we going to see that? Because we're seeing, at least on Twitter, if you've gotten online this weekend, there's some very sore winners and very sore losers commentating about this race.
9: And she issued a statement very quickly, as you pointed out. It was a very conciliatory statement. Did that play out the way that you thought it might in light of the Brutzen campaign that you mentioned?
1: It was really nasty,
10: I was surprised at the speed. But I think this is someone who grew up in the era of the 2008 general election, and this is very much the model Hillary Clinton set. And so it doesn't surprise me when I look back at it.
1: Gautam, I want to ask you the question that the congresswoman just said she didn't want to get into, which, fair enough. Which is, you know, she has all these Democratic credentials. She's young, she's spunky, she's drinking Coke on TV, and she seems like the kind of person that would resonate with voters. She has all these credentials. She flipped this seat, but she did lose. And does that go to a bigger issue we're seeing in these races where the establishment Democrats that Abby just talked about are not getting the job done, and why?
11: So, I mean, it does. There's no way to tell the story that doesn't involve problems for establishment Democrats, right? Particularly given the financial advantage that she had. But I don't want to overread this either, right? So you are also seeing races where establishment Democrats are doing just fine, where, you know, in Virginia, they ran the table. There's, you know, on Hawaii
9: yesterday.
11: Primary. Yeah, so this is not a story of the DSA just sort of suddenly taking over the Democratic Party. This is a story of, you know, an extremely aggressive faction that has great appeal in primaries and, from what we can tell, much less appeal in generals, that's able to pick off certain races. That matters a lot, right, when the balance of power is as narrow as it is. But it's not a story of the entire Democratic Party being taken over either. That's a very different tale.
9: Abby, she was quick to say she's one person, one candidate. Don't extrapolate a lot about the kind of broader process from the way that this played out in Michigan. This is your daily work, though. You're looking for these trends. You're looking for indications of what a race like this might mean for the broader midterms. How do you think about that? The uniqueness of Michigan, the uniqueness in part because of the amount of money that flowed into it from outside groups. What, if anything, does it tell you about the way that these other races are going to shape out going into the midterms?
3: I am putting Michigan in its own category.
9: You are.
3: Now, there's an incredible amount of confidence on the left that El Sayed and the progressives are going to come out. And it is this argument that basically Ted Cruz, Ronald Reagan have made on the reverse side. And then you've got the establishment saying you've got to win over those Republicans and independents. And so this is such a strange race. It has shattered all of the conventions of a conventional Senate Democratic primary that I'm very agnostic on it. And I think this will only make sense after it's over.
1: I also want to ask you about the DSA itself and this word socialism, because one thing that I found talking to people who have normal jobs and don't talk about this day in, day out, is the average American doesn't really understand what that means. And we're seeing Republicans kind of take that to their advantage, conflating it quite often with communism. According to Axios, the GOP is going to host a socialism telethon for the midterms. Do Democrats need to embrace this so that they can define it, or is it better to try to stay away from a word that a lot of voters find triggering and an automatic no, even if they don't quite fully understand what it means?
11: I'm not sure the DSA knows what socialism means, right, which is one of these sort of weird things that's going around. So I'm in this call from Sweden, where I'm staying for the summer, and Sweden is, you know, in many ways often described as a socialist country, and it has more billionaires per capita than the United States does. So you can see some conflicts there, right? And the policy proposals, not of the DSA itself, which is kind of out there, but the policy proposals of people like Al Sayed or AOC and things like that, in most of the world, we wouldn't call that socialist. We'd call it social democratic, which
1: right.
11: would be Germany or Sweden or Finland. And I think that the Democratic Party, right, is sort of dealing with a problem where there's a group of people in the party who are largely, you know, representative of the, I have to say, like the blue bubble of sort of very highly educated sort of people who maybe don't speak that much to people outside of that bubble and don't really necessarily get how that's perceived. And that's sort of, I think, where that's most strikingly showing up is in Wisconsin with Hong, who, I mean, looks like the weakest nominee for a statewide race that I can see since Christine O'Donnell was running ads declaring she was not a witch.
9: In Delaware. That's right.
1: Oh, I'd forgotten about those ads. Those were excellent.
9: Gautam, on this point, I mean, I think of the role of the DSA here, and there are so many candidates that I've heard in recent weeks saying that they maybe subscribe to some of the values that the DSA espouses, but they're not members of the group. And I wonder sort of what's to be done about that. There is, as Christina was pointing out, I think a tendency here to kind of clump some of these candidates in with DSA. You point out the kind of ambiguity of their policy positions, who they stand for, how it's structured, even. Correct me if I'm wrong here, but it sounds like what you're counseling here is that maybe we should have a more nuanced conversation, and perhaps this is what's happening within the Democratic Party now, just about how some of those policy platforms could be brought in or rebrought into the Democratic Party more broadly.
11: I'm a professor. We should have a more nuanced conversation is just a macro that I hit for any question that you answer. But I think what we really need to do is twofold. One is we should say that, look, I would not count the establishment out. This is a huge phenomenon, and they are sort of scrambling to figure out how to make sense of it, and they may or may not succeed. Second, the argument that the DSA is making, and we should take it seriously, is that there are a bunch of unactivated voters who will get activated by their people who will come out to vote in much the same way that Donald Trump triumphed in 2016 and 2024. I'm not convinced that there's a lot of evidence supporting that, because the best data we have on 2024, for example, says that people who did not vote were slightly more likely to support Donald Trump than people who did vote. So, well, we are going to run that experiment, and the advantage they're going to have right now is that the baseline numbers for Democrats are so strong in this election that if, you know, Rogers lost in a nail biter in 2024, 2026 is going to be like 3 to 4, maybe 5 points more Democratic. So if Abdul Sayyid only underperforms by, let's say, 3 points, which is significant in most elections, he's still going to win. And so we should really, when we, as we think through this, I think that the nuanced conversation has a lot to do with, like, who's getting attention, how much of that attention goes in the primaries, how much is the total dysfunction of the DCC, which is basically broke, and the central party, and how much of that will change once we get to the real media firestorm of 2027 and 2028 with the presidential election, when the people who set the tone for the Democratic Party are going to be running for the nomination. And I would put pretty high odds that, you know, with the possible exception of AOC making a run, none of them are going to be DSA members or even closely affiliated with it.
1: Abby, before we end this, I want to pull back a little bit and talk about the president, his approval ratings, and what this means. Because it seems to me at this point you've got a very unpopular president, but now you've got Democrats kind of getting in their own way, which should be an easier battle for them they've had in the past. And when it comes to folks being leery about democratic socialism, these candidates they don't understand, and the polling on the president's war and the president's policy and the disapproval rating, the approval rating hovering around 38.5%, where does that break?
3: So this kind of polling is so bad. I mean, I called one Democrat last week who I thought was going to be very nervous about Michigan, and this person said, I don't know if Trump's done falling in the polls. And so his problems could paper over a lot of Democratic flaws in these campaigns that may not be visible this cycle, but could be used as arguments for why it was a successful campaign. And so it saw a president's approval rating like that solves a lot of problems for Democrats.
9: Mm-hmm. I think he's going to Ohio this week. I mean, how much currency does he have with Republicans now as a campaigner? There was talk at the beginning of this year that he'd be out every week campaigning for Republicans. Abby, do you think that he has as much currency as he thought he did in the 30 seconds
1: and do they
9: left
1: want
9: here?
1: Yeah.
3: I think it depends on where he goes. In 2018, he went to Texas, and there was some evidence that he may have hurt Republican voters in the Houston media market where it was all covered. And so I think it's very difficult to bring a president out with these sorts of numbers.
1: All right. Abby Livingston from Puck News and Gautam Mukunda joining us from overseas, where it looks like a lovely, lovely place.
9: This,
1: we're very jealous.
9: Summer vacation.
1: And of course, a very smart professor. Thank you both so much.
9: Yes, thank you. All right. Well, coming up here, President Trump declared a crime emergency in Washington, D.C., the nation's capital. He surged the National Guard there. It's been 1 year since that happened, and a new Bloomberg analysis looks at the rate of successful federal prosecutions, a rather small rate of successes. That's going to come up next here on Bloomberg This Weekend.

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15: Live on Bloomberg This Week, and I'm Lisa Mateo. Let's update you on today's top stories. Apple has reportedly been testing memory chips from China's CXMT across product lines, including iPhones and MacBooks. The Wall Street Journal is reporting Apple has held early talks with the company with the goal of using the components in some devices sold in China. That comes as Apple addressed memory chip crunch due to that AI boom. Federal rules, they do prevent U.S. companies from transferring technology to CXMT. And Verizon says it has fixed an issue that affected the cell phone service of several thousand U.S. customers yesterday afternoon. It did not provide a reason for the outage. Data tracking site Down Detector, it says the issue impacted hundreds of customers from other major wireless carriers, including AT&T and T-Mobile, whose calls couldn't get through. And Verizon says if you're still having issues, restart your device. And Paramount Skydance says it will release 30 movies a year in theaters if it acquires Warner Brothers Discovery. Bloomberg reporting the company has offered three-year agreements to AMC Entertainment and Cineworld Group's Regal Cinemas, requiring it to release the films exclusively in theaters for at least 45 days. The films also would not be available to stream online for at least 90 days. Now, if Paramount does not fulfill that obligation, well, it could face some penalties. David and Christina.
16: Crucial issue over the course of this entire set of negotiations, even before that deal was announced. A lot of theater owners worried about this.
17: 30 movies doesn't seem like that much to me, but maybe it is, I guess.
16: It is for them. Thank you, Lisa.
17: President Trump is still pushing claims that the Lincoln Memorial reflecting pool was vandalized after losing his longtime ally, U.S. Attorney Jeanine Pirro. She openly refuted those claims and dropped criminal charges, admitting in court filings the damage was, in fact, from bad workmanship.
16: Well, it's been 1 year since Trump surged National Guard troops into the Capitol to reduce crime. In the weeks later, federal prosecutors charged 27 people with assaults on federal officers. But a Bloomberg Law analysis found most of those charges were dismissed. We spoke with Bloomberg Law Editor-at-Large Keith Alexander.
18: So last August, the president sent in 400 National Guard troops to basically canvass Washington, D.C. in hopes of bringing down crime. Also sent in other federal troops, immigration officials, things of that nature, custom border people as well. And the idea was to really reduce crime. Now, remember, at this time, crime was already down year over year about 25%. Now, fast forward, going into a year later, crime is now up year over year 2%, despite thousands of National Guard troops patrolling the streets of Washington, D.C.
17: What was the reaction to the surge in the city? I mean, I was living there at the time. And let's start with a case. Start with Sandwich Guy, who became like a little bit iconic. And it's easy to laugh at the specifics of the case, but this actually kind of ruined this guy's life in the end. Can you talk us through kind of that case and why it's being used in your article to kind of illustrate what this push to charge folks has done to both the system and these individuals?
18: Sure, Christine. A lot of your viewers may remember the Subway sandwich guy, Sean Dunn. This gentleman was arrested for throwing a turkey sandwich from Subway that he just purchased after leaving a D.C. nightclub at an officer. He was angry. He was frustrated. These officers were on the streets of Washington, D.C., and he just threw a sandwich at the officer. Well, he was arrested, and he was charged with a felony assault on an officer. Federal prosecutors tried to make that charge stick. They couldn't get a grand jury to indict, of course. So what they did was they lowered the charge to a misdemeanor. After he was arrested, right before he went to trial, he lost his job with the Department of Justice, and he went to trial, and of course, he was found not guilty of assault. I talked to Mr. Dunn. I was the first reporter to talk to Mr. Dunn after this whole ordeal. And his life, he says, is now in ruins. He has left the Washington, D.C. area. He's trying to find a job. He is thinking about suing the federal government for being dismissed without merit. He was denied unemployment insurance by the city of Washington, D.C. And he said that the arrest and people like him who've been arrested, it wasn't about charges and it wasn't about making reducing crime. Instead, he said it was about making a statement that the administration wanted to make a statement against the people of Washington, D.C.
16: Keith, I want to pull a thread there, which is you saw these kind of dramatic charges being leveled at him and then they were reduced. And you have done this analysis of folks who were charged since August of last year. Just walk us through those data as well, because
14: this one anecdote is illustrative of a broader story here that we've seen the government kind of walk back a lot of these charges.
18: That's right, Dave. You know, what I discovered, we did a year-long investigation, and what we learned was that 27 cases involving felony assault on an officer were charged in federal court. This charge, if people were found guilty, would have meant people would have spent years in prison. What happened after the first 2 months, defense attorneys pushed back and said, you are charging individuals with a crime of assaulting a federal officer when members of the National Guard are not federal officers. DC police, not a federal officer. These charges should not be federal charges. So what they did was they dismissed a majority of the cases. And what they did was they reduced the charges to misdemeanors in a lower court. They only got four convictions out of all of these cases. And one case, they went to actual trial. As you all know, that was the Dunn case. Mm-hmm. I spoke to so many people whose lives were completely disrupted. You know, it's interesting if you look at some of the charges that these people had. A lot of charges of people spitting on officers, charged with a felony assault. Kicking an officer, charged with a felony assault. All of these cases were dismissed. Now, these are federal prosecutors out of Jeannie Pirro's office here in Washington, D.C. And we all know what just happened with the Washington that just happened, the dismissal of that case. All these coming out of Jeannie Pirro's office. So it's very interesting to see what's happening with these prosecutors. I talked to defense attorneys who said these prosecutors should not have been filing these cases the way they have in federal court. You saw that with the reflecting pool. Again, charge was dismissed. Prosecutors are saying they're doing what the best they can under the orders that was coming from on high, trying to get these indictments on felony charges.
17: What usually rises to level a felony assault? And are you seeing any pushback from the DOJ attorneys themselves who are having to deal with these very thin cases and trying to figure out what to do?
18: That's a great question, Christine. Here's the issue with these prosecutors is that they could be brought up on charges of ethical violations if they are filing charges that don't have merit, that the evidence does not support the charge. And so a lot of prosecutors, I've been told, have actually quit the U.S. Attorney's office. This one case that's profiled in my story that your viewers can actually read was a woman who was charged at the National Zoo. She went into an employee-only entrance at the National Zoo. The woman suffered from PTSD and anxiety. She was surrounded by officers, and she told them that she had anxiety. They grabbed her, and when they grabbed her, she spat on one and kicked him. She was charged with a felony assault. That prosecutor who handled that case dismissed the charge, sent it over to Superior Court, a lower court, and he resigned from the office. So a lot of these prosecutors are just saying, I'm not going to go through and do what I'm being told to do.
14: Keith, in the last minute we have here, I wonder sort of what's changed as a result of all of this, if anything. I think we were last in D.C. a couple of months ago. National Guard is still there. My sense is they're going to continue to be there. That's been renewed.
17: Just got some new hotel rooms.
14: Got some new hotel rooms as well. So is there any change that you've noticed here in terms of both the manpower on the streets and the way that prosecutors are looking at these cases?
18: That's a great question, Dave. Yes, what I have noticed, there's about more than 4,000 National Guard officers now roaming the streets of Washington, D.C. For a minute there, we saw National Guard members picking up trash on the streets of Washington, D.C. The Guard members will be here through January of 29. That's been the order by the president. So look like they're not going anywhere anytime soon. But also what's interesting, and I said this before, crime is now up despite having the National Guard members patrolling Washington, D.C.
19: Yeah, David, it's weird. Right before I left D.C. in January, it did feel like the crime rate had gone back up.
14: Despite that surge.
19: Yes, but the National Guard and the forces are deployed in very specific areas.
14: Targeted areas,
19: you don't live in those areas, it's almost like it has been pushed to those areas. Sure. It's almost been exacerbated in some folks.
14: Well, they're going
19: to
14: be there for a while. I think so.
19: But I live here now, so that's all right. Coming up next, Lisa Mateo with BT Dubs, and we promise no hot dogs.
14: No hot dogs today. Take us with you no matter where you go. 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
8: Again, welcome back to Bloomberg This Weekend, or BT Dubs. I'm Christine Ruffini with David Gura, and Lisa Mateo has some stories we might have missed this week. And Lisa?
9: Try it again.
8: No hot dogs this time.
10: No hot dogs. No hot dogs.
8: Okay.
10: How about concerts? You guys have been to a number of concerts. You pay a lot for tickets, right?
8: I don't, which is why I don't go to a lot of them. They're so expensive.
10: Yeah, they're really expensive. Okay,
8: yeah.
10: So that's the kind of the crux of this story. So this is in the Wall Street Journal. It says, artist crowd pleaser, $20 tickets for shows. So it turns out artists like Coldplay, Olivia Rodrigo, they're offering these tickets that are like $20.
8: That's great.
10: So Coldplay did it. They're called Infinity Tickets. Olivia Rodrigo called it Silver Star Tickets. Even Charlie XCX, she's going to do something like that. To keep the resellers away, though, there's certain rules you have to apply by, okay? The tickets have to be picked up at the box office.
9: You got
10: to
9: go.
10: You got to go there, and you don't know where you're going to sit until the day you go there.
9: Interesting.
10: So those are things. But they sell out fast. And that's something. But it's not new. I mean, Kid Rock has been doing this. Garth Brooks. The Rolling Stones have this program called Lucky Dip that they've been doing. Kind of help people. Like, they want them to enjoy their music, but they need to make it a little bit affordable, too, at the same time.
9: Someone in my household eager to see Olivia Rodrigo playing at the Barclays Center in a few months. Look at the ticket prices. $7.39 each. $7.86, $8.54.
4: Are you?
9: It's been a hard conversation to have for one ticket. And these are not great seats. They're seats within the arena, but... good to know about this.
8: But this is the same thing with like World Cup prices, where you get these crazy fans that just can never see these games, and that's not fair. You know, kids should get to go see their favorite artists.
10: I know. I paid. Well, that's a deal because I paid $2.50 a pop for Garth Brooks for
9: my
10: daughter.
9: Garth Brooks?
10: No, not Garth Brooks. It was
9: Friends in Low Places.
10: No. Garth Brooks.
9: His alter ego.
10: Zach Bryan at MetLife.
8: Okay. Right.
10: That's who it was.
9: Five a generation away.
10: I'm telling you, it's expensive out there. Okay, so you mentioned going to these things, you do concerts with
9: your
10: kids. When you go to the concerts, you buy them like hoodies?
9: There's always a push for that.
10: Associated with everything. This is in the Washington Post. Teen hoodies are testing their closets' limits and their parents' patience. Okay, so if you've ever seen, I know my daughter's closet lined up, stacked hoodies right across. And the problem is that they're worrying about how they're going to store these things, okay? Because the closets are running out of space.
9: Yeah.
10: They're bulky. They're big.
9: They
10: you know, how are you going to fold them? How are you going to fit them? And now these young teens are going to college, and so parents are like, how are you going to fit all these in
9: a
10: dorm room?
9: Some agitation on Lisa Mateo's part here.
8: I think this is a personal story that Lisa has selected for reasons we don't really know
9: what to do.
10: And what do you do? So they have like all these solutions. There's Facebook groups out there for this.
9: To get rid of them.
10: For people how to do it.
9: Yeah.
10: My daughter says she's taken half.
9: Okay.
10: She's taking half the hoodies.
9: Yep.
10: And then she comes back from break, brings those back.
9: Yeah,
10: and then
9: be the fall,
10: the
9: get
10: back.
9: A new set.
10: See, you get a new set.
9: That's
10: it seems
9: smart.
10: Like fresh, brand new.
9: That's for like such bat mitzvahs. It's like the gift you
10: yes,
9: got.
10: Yes.
4: Oh, really?
10: Say,
9: oh, yes.
10: Yes, yes.
9: Is it a bat mitzvah if you don't get a hoodie? I don't know.
4: Oh, I didn't know this.
10: It's a thing. You
9: I
10: go down the Jersey Shore, you get a hoodie.
9: There you go. And I saw in your video there, the old Goat USA.
10: You know that brand.
9: Boy, do I.
10: See? I was. This was a conversation.
9: You probably don't
10: last
9: own
10: night.
9: Any Goat USA.
4: I have no idea what you're
9: add
4: talking about.
9: Add that to your
4: about.
9: Wardrobe. I don't own any either.
4: So I did have so many hoodies in my teens. It's not something I have as an adult. But my parents, who moved from Colorado, still have like two full drawers of hoodies that I just left there when I went to college and never.
10: They so haven't given them.
4: Be warned, Lisa Mateo. The oh, promises God. Of hoodie, you know, carriage may not happen.
9: This followed her Hot Topic goth stage that we still need proof.
10: Yes,
9: of.
10: We do need proof of that.
9: Drawing it all together.
10: Mom and Dad,
9: Saturday
10: hop
9: and Sunday.
10: On it.
9: It's a show across 2 days. If you're just tuning in today, you've missed a lot of the inside jokes, but tune in on Saturday.
10: It's a wonderful
9: as well.
10: Time. It's a wonderful time.
9: It is.
10: All right, let me take you from hoodies
9: yep.
10: to clothing you can wear to keep you incognito. Okay, let me explain. All right, this is from The Guardian. Adversarial clothing are garments designed to confuse facial recognition systems about to go mainstream. So let me explain. These are carefully designed arrangement of shapes, colors, repeated patterns, and what they do is they throw off computer vision systems.
9: Huh.
10: So if you're listening on radio, it's kind of hard to describe these patterns. I don't know. How would you guys describe
4: well,
10: it?
9: Like
4: really
9: you're having a
4: varied.
9: Visual migraine.
10: Yes.
9: It's like you've got like a visual aura.
10: And that's what it does to these these visual systems that are out there kind of tracking people.
9: Mm.
10: So that's why they're wearing this. It's a little odd. But it's kind of with fashion. I mean, it's how you speak. It's a form of expression. So they're kind of voicing out their concerns against
9: really
10: you know, people
9: we're talking about
10: them.
9: Concert halls. I think now when you like go to a lot of concert
4: that's
9: venues, you're being kind of photographed.
4: Especially
9: going
4: one in New York
9: and,
4: had some controversial moments for allegedly using facial recognition,
9: yes, think,
4: and
9: yeah.
4: and people don't want to be on these lists. I mean, it's. I think it's really interesting, and I think it's interesting how they're trying to make them wearable too. Right, as you've put these up here, they're all different,
10: they're,
4: and some
10: correct.
4: Are. Some are colorful and some
10: they're
4: are digitized, and that in itself seems like a bit of a fashion statement, especially the story we did earlier this week about camo becoming big. It's a different kind of camo.
10: See. It's a different camo. I love that.
9: Tying it all together.
10: It's vacation time.
9: Vacation time.
10: Oh, Gabe
9: Gura.
10: Here
9: yes.
10: it is. Martha's Vineyard.
9: Good morning, 92.9 Boston. To our listeners in the greater Boston area, to the top of Mount Katahdin, as Tom King would say.
10: Okay. You rolled that out very smoothly.
4: No comments. Lisa.
10: One of David Gura's favorite hotspots.
9: Yes.
10: Also, must have a house there,
9: they
10: so
9: do.
10: It is a popular place. This is from Bloomberg. Martha's Vineyard ticks drive tourists
9: serious
10: to scrap $12,000 rentals.
9: Yeah.
10: Ticks a big problem.
9: They are, and deer ticks had been an issue there for a very long time. There were a lot of deer. It's something
10: that's
9: immediately noticeable. But now there are these other smaller
10: yes,
9: ticks.
10: Yes, the Lone Star ticks.
9: Which transmit this alpha-gal syndrome, which gives you a meat allergy.
4: Can't
9: eat
4: meat, right?
9: Meat dairy products. And it's been really wild to watch how that spread, you hear about it anecdotally, and then if you go to shops or restaurants, they sell food items that don't have those items in there.
10: And they call it the alpha-gal, like they call it that on the menu. It's crazy.
4: But can you not, can you not go to your fancy beach without, like, trudging through the tick-laden bushes? They're just everywhere?
9: Very quickly.
10: This specific one is everywhere.
9: No, and the Lone Star and ticks come after you, unlike deer ticks. Like, they are...
10: They're aggressive.
9: Sad that our radio listeners can't watch me doing my
4: thank you for,
9: impression.
4: Yes, radio listeners really missed that
10: are
4: illustration.
10: Their
9: they are.
10: So, wow. Not David Gurr, though. Not David
9: Lisa,
10: Gurr.
9: Lisa, thank you. Thank you for joining us,
4: all right,
9: all
4: I'm,
9: of you.
4: I'm going to
9: this
4: London.
9: Weekend.
4: I'm not dealing with ticks there.
9: Join
4: sorry.
9: Our colleagues in Asia this evening when global markets kick off trading, 7 p.m. Eastern time. I'm David Gurr.
4: I'm Christina Ruffini here with Lisa Mateo. We'll be back with you next weekend. Stay tuned.
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12: ABC News, I'm Chuck Siebertson. Thousands of American citizens are worrying about a basic necessity of life and of being close to not having enough of it in Puerto Rico. ABC's Andrew Dimbert.
13: After weeks of little to no rain, the water crisis is getting worse, with over 180,000 people now facing rotating water shutoffs and rationing. San Juan getting just 9% of its usual rainfall in July, and our weather team telling us there's no significant rainfall in the island's forecast.
12: What could affect oil and gasoline prices with Iran nearly nearly completely shutting down oil tanker traffic in the Strait of Hormuz. Iran-backed Houthi rebels claiming responsibility for a deadly attack on a Saudi Arabian oil facility in a Yemeni Red Sea port, killing at least seven people. Iran demanding lifting the naval blockade and withdrawing American forces from around Iran. More calls for Ohio Republican Congressman Max Miller to drop out of his reelection race. He denies allegations of abuse. This is ABC News.
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2: Democratic socialists are on a roll. That has some Democratic leaders nervous, but not the most high-profile Democratic socialists of all, Alexandria Ocasio-Cortez, who joins me live this morning. Another This Week exclusive. Progressives prevail.
3: We are a state in need of a movement to take our politics back.
2: Abdul El-Sayed wins in Battleground, Michigan, as Democrats scramble to unite after a brutal primary.
4: The stakes are high, and people from around the country, people from around the world, are watching the state of Michigan.
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2: Can El-Sayed win in November? And what would it mean for Democrats going into the 2028 presidential election? This morning.
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2: A This Week exclusive, the kingmaker of progressive politics, Congresswoman Alexandria Ocasio-Cortez, joins us live, hours after a deeply personal announcement. Iran defiant. The president is looking for a way out.
7: I'm involved in the negotiation. I think we're doing fine.
2: But the Iranians say they will never reopen the Strait of Hormuz unless the U.S. corrects its behavior. We'll speak with Trump's former defense secretary, Mark Esper. And
8: because a lot of them are very angry at Republicans, to be honest with you.
2: Why is
8: that? They're not angry at me, but they are angry at Republicans.
2: The roundtable on what is really driving voters and dividing the parties.
9: From ABC News, it's This Week. Here now, Jonathan Carl.
2: Good morning. Welcome to This Week. We witnessed a political earthquake in Michigan on Tuesday. Abdul El-Sayed defeated an opponent who was supported by the most powerful Democratic leaders in both Michigan and in Washington. And he survived an onslaught of super PAC spending, attempting to portray him as too extreme to win in one of America's most important battleground states. El-Sayed's victory was narrower than some had expected. He prevailed with less than 50% of the vote, but it was the first major statewide victory for an insurgent progressive movement that has been toppling Democratic incumbents this primary season.
10: Sometimes, you know, intra-family squabbles are the biggest ones. But we all know that when we walk out the house, we stand united.
2: If El-Sayed manages to win in November, the progressive movement will be well on its way to taking over the Democratic Party. If he loses, Democratic hopes of winning control of the Senate may well be extinguished. And in just 2 days, there's another primary, this one in Battleground, Wisconsin, where Francesca Hong, a candidate backed by Democratic Socialists of America, holds a commanding lead in the polls to be the Democratic nominee for governor. She's been explaining and backing off controversial positions that she has taken in the past, from abolishing prisons and abolishing police to canceling Thanksgiving. Republicans see an opportunity here, portraying progressive and socialist Democrats as lunatics and communists. Those attacks from Republicans aren't surprising, but some moderate Democrats are raising alarms too. This week, a group of moderates announced a multi-million dollar ad campaign targeting Democratic Socialists of America, saying the movement poses a, quote, mortal danger for Democrats. Back in 2018, it was a little-known 28-year-old bartender and Democratic Socialist who ran against one of the most powerful Democrats in

0: Congress and actually won, helping to spark the movement that we see today. 8 years later, Alexandria Ocasio-Cortez is arguably the leading progressive voice in America, and in a recent New Hampshire poll, the top Democratic choice for president. And Congresswoman Ocasio-Cortez joins me now. Thank you for being here.
1: Thank you for having me.
0: Well, it's been a huge week. What does El Sayed's victory in Michigan say about the future of the Democratic Party?
1: I think that we are in a time of renewal for the Democratic Party, and it's tremendously exciting for all of us, for the big tent of the Democratic Party. We have really an ascendance of a young, inspiring, exciting electorate, energizing wave of candidates that I think really inject a new energy to the Democratic Party and add to the toolbox of candidates that we have to win the midterm elections, hopefully in November.
0: And as you'd seen progressives winning in a lot of these other primaries, it was often dismissed, people saying, oh, this is in very blue parts of the country, in big cities. But this is Michigan. I mean, this is battleground Michigan, mm-hmm. and he won. Now he has the biggest test. Can he win in November? Mm-hmm. What does he have to do to win over those Democrats who opposed him?
1: Well, you know, I think that this really is a moment, not just in Michigan, but across the country, where the party is unifying. The party is unifying, and it is focused on the November elections. We understand that our priority is the working class of this country, and we have to make the case that we're here to make people's lives better. And the Republican Party right now is jacking up prices, making housing impossible to afford. And we are focused on everything from healthcare to your grocery bill and making it more affordable for working people.
0: You know, this week there was also a prominent Republican, I mean, a very prominent Republican, who said some things about wealthy corporations profiting, effectively fleecing Americans. It sounded a lot like what I've heard you said. I want to play this and see your reaction.
1: Sure.
2: They're making too much money, okay? Based on a shortage, they're making too much money. I don't like it. When you look at one company where they made 12 times what they made the year before, they ought to give some of that back to the public, and they better cut the retail price, the consumer price.
0: Well, that was Donald Trump, obviously talking about oil and gas companies and high gas prices. What do you make of that?
1: I think that everyday people, everyday Americans, we can see the very large gap between what Donald Trump says and what Donald Trump does. And so Donald Trump may be saying that oil companies are making too much money, but what Donald Trump is doing is starting a reckless war in Iran, having closed-door meetings with oil companies before his election, saying, you know, you give me money, you give me campaign contributions, and I will do whatever you want. And so what we have seen, everything from Supreme Court rulings to Donald Trump's own policy, is what he is doing is jacking up the price, not just at the pump, but at everything that you buy that requires the transportation of goods. And so he can say whatever he'd like from the Oval Office, but I think people are more looking at what he chooses to do.
0: But that's a reflection of what he is seeing the people care about, mm-hmm. what the people are thinking.
1: Mm-hmm. And, you know, to the president's credit, he comes from television, and he's very responsive to public sentiment. And so he knows what he needs to say. But again, none of that is going to lower the cost of your rent or your mortgage. None of that is going to lower the interest rates that you're paying. None of that is going to make your grocery bill more affordable. And what we want to know and what we want to see is action.
0: All right, I want to go back in time just briefly to 2018 when you won. And you shocked. You absolutely shocked the political world. We saw the pictures of you that night. You were obviously shocked that you had won. You probably don't recall this, but I interviewed you hours later the next morning. And let's just play just a little bit of that.
1: Sure.
3: Judging from the reaction that we all saw of you on television, it seemed to surprise you as well.
4: It did. You know, I wasn't even checking the election results at all. I wasn't even following the precincts coming in. We had driven straight to our little party at a little billiard spot in the Bronx, and we hopped in, and I just kind of walked into a TV set, and I looked at the screen, and I saw not only the numbers, but what those numbers were. And it was a complete shock.
0: So, I mean, you sound there a lot like you sound today, but you've changed as well, right? How have you changed since you came in as this insurgent rebel at odds with the Democratic leadership? How have you changed?
1: You know, I think life has a way of really weathering you and adding to your context and your experience. It humbles you, but it also emboldens you in a lot of ways. And I think it has been the greatest privilege of my life to be able to represent the working people of my congressional district. And I think some of the ways that it's changed me has been to be able to come in with so many aspirations for our country, and then to have the remarkable opportunity to be in the arena and try to make the country a better place, challenges and all. And I love that it's hard. I love that I have to, and I get to engage with people from all across the country, elected officials from all across the country, to try to actually fulfill our dreams to guarantee health care to every American.
0: And you continue to push for change in the Democratic Party, but you're also one of the most prominent figures in that party right now. Your endorsement is incredibly valuable. I've noticed that this time around, this election cycle, you have not endorsed you've not endorsed candidates that were challenging Democratic incumbents in the House. And somebody took note of this. A fellow progressive wrote recently, the headline in The Hill was, "Today's cautious AOC would not have endorsed the AOC of 2018. Because you were obviously running against an incumbent. I mean, that's probably correct, right? What's your thinking there?
1: You know, I wasn't endorsed by anybody I was running.
0: Your friends.
1: just some friends. So yeah. I wasn't endorsed by I don't think I was endorsed by a single elected official when I was running for office. And, you know, I think when I see so many of these incredible insurgent candidates that are running today, that's part of what makes me so proud of them, is that they do not answer to any master. They are not beholden to any corporate interest or any party boss. And they are completely independent, which allows them to be responsive to their communities and the people that elected them. And I think that in many ways that makes our movement stronger, when you have to rely on your own organizing skills. And I think that it has proven to be quite successful. And I see so many of these candidates and they remind me of that moment.
0: I mean, but like in New York, you had the candidates that were endorsed by Mayor Mamdani, two of whom were challenging sitting members of Congress, powerful members of Congress, Democrats. And you decided to sit that one out. Mm-hmm. Is that part of wanting to work with your colleagues that are in the House? I mean, what's the...
1: Yeah, you know, I think we're all in different... You know, politics is also a workplace.
0: Yeah.
1: And we're all in different positions to that. I endorsed, for example, in New York, on the state level, I endorsed a slate of challengers to incumbents
0: in the Assembly
1: yeah. and in the Senate. And I don't work in state government, which gives me a greater freedom to be able to do that and to assess it. And I'm very grateful, you know, that we now have a progressive movement that is in large enough numbers that, you know, it used to be that you could fit five people in a closet and that was the caucus. And now we've grown into quite a successful movement.
0: So you have Wisconsin coming up next. Francesca Hong, who is the Democratic Socialists of America supported candidate for governor. You haven't endorsed her. Are you going to?
1: No, I haven't endorsed in that race. My focus has been in winning back the Congress, winning back the House, and positioning ourselves to have the best chance possible to win the Senate. So I've been focused on those legislative races.
0: What do you make of those controversial statements? I'm sure you've seen. I mean, she's, the Thanksgiving dust up. Mm-hmm. She says she doesn't, you know, still believe that. But, the abolished prisons, abolished police, which is also positions that have been taken by a lot of the progressive candidates who have won.
1: Mm-hmm.
0: How do you get around that?
1: Yeah.
0: I mean, those are not positions that are supported by
1: right.
0: most of America.
1: I mean, I think that a lot of these races, even right now, they'll have a tendency to be nationalized.
0: Yeah.
1: But these races ultimately are local, and all politics are local. My understanding is that Francesca Hong has made clear her present stances to her electorate.
0: Yeah, she's moved away from a lot
1: right,
0: of that.
1: Right, she's moved away from it. And I have a local city councilman that yeah. has this saying, woke one was crazy.
0: Woke one was crazy. Okay, that's
1: true. And I think that what's important is that we have to assess what
0: was it? I mean, did the movement go too far with some of those positions? I mean, you briefly supported the idea of defunding the police.
1: Well, you know, I think that during this time, and especially during COVID, there was a huge opening of the Overton window. We were shut down. There was some of the highest unemployment rates that we have seen because of those shutdowns.
0: Yeah.
1: And I think that the doors were really open in trying to entertain any and every policy that was going to get us to a better place. And I actually think that the discussions that were had in that time were quite fruitful. I think that when we talk about crime today, it's fundamentally different than the way that we talked about crime in bringing crime down, right? Mm-hmm. And I think that we all share in the goals of having as low a crime rate as possible. I think that, you know, during lockdown, of course, rhetoric in that time is not rhetoric that we would use today. And I'm grateful that these candidates have the opportunity to present who they are to their electorate and what they're campaigning on in this moment.
0: Because you know, and obviously the Democratic Socialists of America are having quite a moment.
1: Mm-hmm.
0: But you know how Republicans are responding. Let me just give you a brief sampling.
1: Sure.
5: Well, let's call it what it is. It's communism.
6: The Commie Caucus is coming to Congress.
7: Communism is on the ballot this November.
8: We're not going to turn this country into a communist experiment.
0: Well, you can kind of get a sense of the theme. And obviously, the president has said the same thing. But by the way, just a quick definitional thing. What, in your mind, is the difference between socialism and communism?
1: I think, to me, the fundamental difference is, there's many.
0: Yeah.
1: One prevailing one is democracy. And I believe that democratic socialists are fundamentally pro-democracy. And we believe in the ballot box. We believe in respecting the outcomes of elections and governing democratically and ensuring that the ideas that and policies that are implemented are won through popular vote and popular opinion. And so I think that's why so much of what we focus on is also making sure that we are providing for the majority of Americans, guaranteeing health care, raising wages, strengthening the right to a union. And I think that that's, at its core, what we're about.
0: Are you still a member of Democratic Socialists of America?
1: Of the New York City chapter.
0: The New York City chapter, not the national?
1: No.
0: And what's the difference?
1: So every DSA chapter is formed locally.
0: Yeah.
1: And so the New York City DSA chapter, those are folks that you know. It's kind of like your local union chapter.
0: Yeah. So, because I know there was that strange moment in 2024 when the national chapter took away your endorsement.
1: Yes.
0: But I was looking through the DSA program, and this mm-hmm. is the national program. I'm sure you've seen the document. It was adopted just a few months ago. But some of the positions here, defund the Department of Defense, close overseas military bases, abolish the police and prison system, grant amnesty to all immigrants in the U.S., replace the Supreme Court and executive judiciary with a chosen by lower to Congress, abolish the Senate, public ownership of corporations and essential industries. I mean, those are some positions that you're going to be hearing a lot about this fall
1: mm-hmm.
0: from Republicans.
1: Mm-hmm. And I think we're also going to be hearing a lot about Donald Trump's commitment to getting us into a reckless war in Iran,
0: his
1: collaboration with big companies to make sure that everything from groceries to rent stay sky high. And I think that people are less interested in these academic debates, and they're more interested in how we're going to bring their bills down and make sure that they can afford to see a doctor.
0: But do you see, I mean, are those positions you support?
1: but I think that this is a free country. Everyone can have all sorts of beliefs and they can organize around them, and you're free to do what you like and, you know, have conversations with your neighbors. But my job as an elected official is to guarantee health care in America. And that's what I'm focused on, and that's what I seek to do.
0: And what do you say to the moderate Democrats who say, first of all, that you know, they are capitalists and that those positions are going to doom the Democratic Party? Because, again, they're not positions that are supported.
1: Yeah, I mean, of course, they're free to have their economic identity as they like. And, you know, in terms of dooming the party, the idea that there's a diversity of thought in America among everyday voting people is a fundamental fact of our country. I don't think that we should be worried about what somebody somewhere believes. I think we should be focused on what our plan to improve people's lives are.
0: Another person who's been made an issue is Hassan Piker, who obviously endorsed Abdul Sayed in Michigan. You've been on his live stream, you know, at least a few times. He's somebody who said, you know, that America deserved 9/11. Now he backed off from that.
1: Yes, yes, he's apologized.
0: But he said a lot of controversial things. Is he somebody that should have a role in the progressive movement going forward?
1: You know, I think when we look at our elections that have happened, we have lost young people. Much hay was made about the fact that we lost young men in the last election. And many of the same consultants that are wringing their hands today were the same ones talking about how we need to go on Joe Rogan and we need to be not so, you know, willing to engage in cancel culture. And I think that the flip-flopping on this is a tactical debate that they may be having. I think the fact of the matter is that Democrats can go on Joe Rogan, Democrats can go on Fox News, Democrats have a responsibility to build a winning coalition, and young people are engaging in mediums and conversations that we have a responsibility to attend to and be responsive to. And even right now, when we look at this insurgent wave of what is happening, oftentimes when people are doing that Monday morning quarterbacking and what demographics voted where, the big one that's being ignored is the generational tidal wave. Tsunami.
0: I mean, you see it in the polling. It is significant.
1: Millennials are not, you know, punk kids anymore.
0: Yeah.
1: We're grown adults with mortgages and kids, and that generation is starting to be decisive at the polls, and there is anger at being ignored, sidelined, having our economic futures mortgaged by the generations that came before us on everything from the economy to climate, and we're taking the reins.
0: So we're almost out of time, but get to your future. I'm sure you saw the poll in New Hampshire. That had you as the leading candidate, leading choice for Democrats. First of all, are you going to run for president?
1: I mean, I'm focused on winning the midterms. I'm running for Congress right now.
0: But, I mean, do you see this as something? I know you've said you're open to it. Is it a realistic possibility for you?
1: I haven't ruled out the possibility, and I'm very humbled to the tremendous amount of support out there. I think that we have a responsibility to remain focused on the midterms and not on our individual aspirations or plans.
0: And running for Senate against Chuck Schumer, is that also something that's possible?
1: I mean, I think that anything is possible at this juncture.
0: All right. And then before you go, you did have a personal announcement that you made. It was interesting to see you kind of open up in an Instagram Live, I believe it was. So tell me what it was and why you
1: decided. Yeah, you know, I think it's important for us to normalize these conversations, especially in this political environment. The Trump administration has...
0: Remind us what the announcement was.
1: Yeah, sure. So I have decided to start the process of freezing my eggs.
0: Yeah.
1: And in this political environment where this administration is denying reproductive care to women across the country, from abortion rights to the ability to carry out a healthy pregnancy, I think it's important for us as leaders to have these conversations and share these processes, especially for working women across the country, and normalize them.
0: Okay. All right. Congresswoman Ocasio-Cortez, thank you very much for being here. Let's hope to talk to you again soon.
1: Thank you.
0: And when you're ready to make that decision about 2028,
1: I'll let
0: come back
1: you know.
0: And talk to us about it. Okay, next up, that viral clip from a DSA candidate for governor in Wisconsin about canceling Thanksgiving. The roundtable is next.
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18: Bringing folks around the table to share conversation and build community is always a good thing. But Thanksgiving is also a time that's incredibly painful for many people in our communities. And so I think there I wanted to make sure that people understood that there are multiple views, but some views can evolve.
0: All right, that's Francesca Hong, who, if the polls are accurate, is the overwhelming front runner in the Democratic primary for governor in Wisconsin. Let's bring in the roundtable. Former DNC chair Donna Brazile, Democratic Congressman Jake Auchincloss of Massachusetts, Republican strategist Scott Jennings, and former New Jersey Governor Chris Christie. All right, Donna, you heard from AOC. I know you have not been, you've been one that's been a little bit concerned about Democratic socialists kind of taking over the party, helping to nominate people who can't win general elections. What'd you make of her reaction to all that?
19: Well, first of all, I think she's a smart politician. She clearly has spent some years in Congress understanding that you got to build a coalition, that you got to go out there and represent your values and views. But as you know, I've been in this big tent party probably longer than most people, and I can tell you we're having the same kind of growing pains I saw on the Republican side, whether it was through the Tea Party in 2010, the activists who helped to bring about the MAGA movement. We've seen this tension both on the right, the populism that, you know, created a wave election over the last several decades, and now on the left. Now, the left is insurgent in some cases. In most cases, you know what? The establishment, the moderates are still winning. But here's one thing. Reverend Jackson taught me long time ago, a party needs two wings to fly. And unless we can have both wings, the progressive wing and the moderate wing, we won't be able to fly and win in November.
0: Congressman, what's your take?
20: Alex is right that the party needs renewal. Voters are furious at the status quo and want change. And I think that renewal needs to be paired with trust. And here's where Democrats should learn from mayors and local leaders, because trust is highest at the lowest level of government in America. Those local leaders who came in as Democrats 5, 6, 7 years ago, wanted to make shoplifting okay, kept the schools closed too long, they got repudiated by voters real bad. Now, those mayors who came in, who took a public health and law enforcement approach to homelessness, who built more housing to make housing more affordable, those are the ones who are on the ascent. I'd like to see the National Party adopt the platforms that have been working at the local level, where that feedback loop with reality is
0: so
20: tight.
0: The National Platform or the Democratic Socialists of America. But, Scott, I mean, you're going to make that, Republicans are going to make that the Democratic Party. I mean, that's what you're going to be portraying them as.
2: Of course. And it would be an honest thing to do because that's what it is. And with all due respect to my friend Donna, there's nothing like, you can't draw any equivalence between the Tea Party movement and the socialists. For one, the Tea Party folks weren't trying to bring about the downfall of Western civilization and the United States of America. Abolish the police, abolish ICE, abolish borders, abolish the Senate, abolish the Constitution. I mean, there was nothing like this in the Republican Party. So it's an extreme political ideology that is gaining traction. The Democrat leadership has lost control. They know it. And people like Alexandria Ocasio-Cortez, Hong in Wisconsin, Abdul El Sayed in Michigan. You talk about the big tent, the Democrat Jewish Attorney General of Michigan cannot even go to her party's nominating convention because she says, I won't be safe there because of the supporters of Abdul El Sayed. You can't draw any equivalence between what happened in the Republican Party with the resurgence of patriot conservatives versus these anti-American radicals.
21: Yeah, look, and I listened really carefully to what Congresswoman Ocasio-Cortez said this morning. You know, every position that Scott just laid out, when you presented it to her, she talked about backing off, changing her views, evolving views.
0: Woke One was crazy.
21: Woke One was crazy, which we never heard her say before. Look, I think the congressman put it correctly, that there's two parts to this. It's what are you talking about, and do we trust what you're saying? And after listening to the congresswoman, why should anyone trust her? The things that she has said previously now, when she senses that she didn't know what she was talking about, and she was out of touch and with the American people, and now wants to advance her career, now all of a sudden she's saying different things. And I have to say, when you played the Francisca Hong part, I can tell you this. The Republican Governors Association is giddy over what will happen on Tuesday because we're going to hold people like her and the congresswoman to what they've said over their careers, not what they're trying to conveniently evolve into now.
20: There are two important days in November. One is Thanksgiving. Of course, Democrats celebrate Thanksgiving. That's a ridiculous statement that Ms. Hong made. And there's Election Day. And when Donald Trump tried to steal a free and fair election, Republicans went mute. And Americans will remember that as well.
19: And you know, who has given the red carpet more, the communists than Donald Trump? He laid out the red carpet to Putin. He's going to put the red carpet out again for Mr. Xi in a couple of weeks. So I'm not going to get into a false argument with Republicans who really don't have much to say about November because they have not addressed how to lower costs for the American people. When you have three different caucuses in the Republican Party in the House that can't agree on budget spending. So this is not a conversation about who's more of a patriot. The Democratic Socialists of America is an organization. That's not our platform in 2024, and it's not our platform in 2026. It's an organization, and they've won some, they've lost a lot. And so we keep having these false conversations because it animates people on the right, so they don't have to talk about how to lower costs. So don't tell me about socialism. There's another holiday that I like in November, and that's Veteran Day. And there are Democrats who are standing up for our military, our servicemen and women, and they want us to end this war in Iran.
2: But you are worried about it.
19: So we can have that conversation.
2: But you are worried about it because the Democrat Party changed your nominating calendar to try to rig it against the socialists.
19: Oh, rig it against the socialists? No.
2: Yeah, you moved it to South Carolina.
19: We changed our nominating calendar 20 years ago because we wanted to enlarge the table. We believe that every American, from factory workers to college students to, yes, black and Hispanic voters, should have a say on who our nominee should be. And what we did in 2028, and hopefully we will vote on it next week, is that we even broaden the table even wider.
21: John, let me say something that everybody should be concerned about as we go into this election and the one in 2028. We have a president now who has little to no appreciation of history. And we've seen him over and over again when he gets it wrong and then uses it for his own purposes. And now we have a group of people, and you're asking Congresswoman Ocasio-Cortez this morning whether she's going to run for president. a woman who has taken socialist positions over and over again. If she had an appreciation of history, she would know that socialism has nothing to do with democracy. And that every place where socialism has thrived...
0: Eugene Debs got more than a million votes.
21: Congratulations to him. The fact is, it has nothing to do with democracy. And socialism, everywhere it's been tried around the world, has failed in two fundamental ways. But it has destroyed economic hope, John, and it has also destroyed democratic aspirations. And that's what the DSA stands for. And Scott laid out those points very, very well. And Republicans will be talking
19: your
21: about
19: that this
21: fall.
19: Your argument is against the DSA, not the DNC. Come and argue with us about how we lower costs.
0: How do you get your story straight first?
19: No, well, we have
0: how
19: our
0: do you,
19: story.
0: How do you deal with the fact that you do see this, you know, the socialist part of the party, and it's a minority of the party right now.
19: It's an organization. It's not a party.
0: Of the Democratic Party. I mean, clearly there's energy there, but it's not, at least in today's facts, anywhere near a majority position.
19: No.
20: One-third of Americans are devoted to Donald Trump. Two-thirds of Americans are open to a new agenda and are frustrated with the status quo. And the opportunity for my faction of the party is to make a positive, proactive platform to that two-thirds of Americans. It can't be who we're against. Americans know we don't like Donald Trump. It has to be what we are for. What we are for is a new American dream, an excellent education by the time you're 18, a home of your own by the time you're 30, and a dignified retirement by the time you're 65. And it is freedom that delivers that. Free minds, free enterprise, free elections, freedom from fear.
0: And what do you say to those, say the answer to that is nationalized health care, even government ownership of corporations? I mean, what do you say to that faction, other faction in your party, that doesn't believe capitalism works?
20: I believe in free enterprise. And for free enterprise to flourish, you have to be willing to go after both government overreach, like with housing, where zoning and land use does tangle up housing production, and corporate monopoly, like in healthcare, where you got these drug pricing middlemen owned by the insurance companies jacking up prescription drug prices. I am agnostic. Where I see a problem that is keeping prices high and preventing Americans from affording gas, groceries, health care, I will go after it.
19: I believe in the Dear Ann theory. If you're a communist, you have two cows. You give them both to the government. If you're a socialist, you have two cows, you give one to your neighbor. But if you're a capitalist, you have two cows, you sell one, and you get a bull.
0: Okay. All right. We've got to take a quick break. The roundtable is sticking around. But up next, Iran's latest move in the Strait of Hormuz and the ultimatum that the Iranians just delivered to the United States. We'll be joined by former Trump Defense Secretary Mark Esper when we come back.
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0: This morning, another big setback in Iran. The Iranians are refusing to reopen the Strait of Hormuz. I'm joined now by former Trump Defense Secretary Mark Esper. So, Secretary Esper, let me start right there. I mean, the president told the world just a few days ago that the Strait of Hormuz was about to be completely open within 24 hours, and the Iranians are now saying it will never be open unless America meets a long list of demands.
5: Right. Yes, they put forward this agreement, Jonathan. Apparently, they had been talking for a week or so with Oman about opening up a northern route into the Gulf and a southern route out of the Gulf along Oman, that they both would control or administer. Unclear what that means, but now we know that while that agreement sits on a precipice, they've put forward demands of the United States, which frankly are ridiculous and should be rejected out of hand. Demands such as the withdrawal of all U.S. forces from the region, the reimbursement for the costs of the war, the fact that we would end our blockade, we would end sanctions. So it's gone beyond the pale. But what it tells you is two things, Jonathan. First of all, they haven't apparently left any room for negotiation, and we know that's important. President Trump wants to pursue that, and rightly so. But secondly, and more importantly, it shows that they believe that they have the upper hand, they believe they are winning, and they are emboldened. And that's what we're up against right now after, what, 5.5 months of conflict.
0: So I want to play you something that Vice President Vance said just before the Iranians came out and said this. I mean, we're talking just within a matter of hours. This is what he had to say about the Iranians and the prospects for a deal to end all of this. Take a listen.
6: They're hurting in a big way. They want this thing to be over. The question is whether they're able, their system is able to give the things that are necessary for us to be happy, for us to feel like we've gotten what we need out of this particular engagement. That is still to be determined, but I do think that we've made some progress over the last few days.
0: I mean, how do you explain the disconnect? Are the president and the vice president getting real information about what's happening on the ground? Because it sure seems like they're talking about two totally different realities.
5: Well, it's true that they are struggling economically. They're in the worst crisis they faced as a regime in 47 plus years. I mean, inflation's at 88%, and the country is struggling. But at the same time, the military, the IRGC, is clearly in charge. They are calling the shots. There is fragmentation, of course. We know that the president of the country, Pezeshkian, is pushing for a negotiation. He wants to provide some economic relief. And so you have this happening at the same time. So look, with the military in charge and at the same time the economy being weakened, I've argued that we should really pursue an economic blockade of the country, not just of the strait, but of all entry points, air, ground, and sea routes. We should sanction them, and importantly, we should internationalize this conflict. This is having global impacts, so we should multilateralize it, get our Asian allies on board, our European allies, others around the world, and really put economic pressure on this country and slowly strangle it until they come back to the negotiation table in a serious way.
0: And how serious is the shortage of munitions that we're now hearing about? It seems like, you know, almost a desperate situation in terms of shortage, especially of anti-missile defense systems like the Patriot.
5: It is a serious situation. It goes back to the end of the Cold War and decisions we made between them and then with the onset of the Iraq and Afghanistan wars. And frankly, it accelerated during the Biden administration when we were expending munitions or giving munitions to Ukraine. And it's, of course, in the last 6-7 months, it's really taken a toll that we now find ourselves considerably low with regard to interceptors such as Patriot and THAAD, and to some ground attack weapons as well. And look, when I look at the world, I'm most concerned about China and the messages it may be sending there and the deterrent effect of our munition stockpiles, and more importantly, of our defense industrial base. So it's something that we have to be watch carefully out for. I know as Secretary of Defense, I certainly did. I was always attuned in our operational plans to estimated casualties, estimated impacts on the readiness of the force, and of course, our munition stockpiles. So this is something that that is with us. It's not new. It's been reported multiple times. The Secretary of Defense spoke about it during one of his hearings in the past few months, and we have other reports coming out. And in fact, there was this news story today or last night that Deputy Secretary of Defense
0: Feinberg
5: at the Pentagon, Feinberg, who's done a solid job on this front, has issued an order to the defense companies to report in the next 3 weeks about what they're going to do to accelerate weapons production. So the administration is trying hard in multiple ways. But when you're talking about taking 2 years to build a Patriot missile, whatever we do now is not going to help in the short term, but nonetheless needs to be done for strategic reasons.
0: And finally, just a big picture question. We've heard the president repeatedly threaten to have big attacks on Iran and then back off claiming there was progress on negotiations. By my count, he's done this 7 times. What does that do to America's credibility around the world? How do our adversaries start to view those threats when they're threat, back off, and the cycle continues?
5: Well, clearly the Iranians have figured this out. They are not reacting to these threats, and they are taking very strategic positions with regard to this. And so you saw them over the last week put forward again this Omani plan that they're going to unveil at some point. But these demands they've now raised last night show that they are emboldened, that they feel confident about their position in the world. And at the same time, they are flexing their muscles by using their proxy. So we know that the Houthis just this morning attacked a Saudi refinery on the Red Sea. Yesterday, Iran attacked a UAE ship. But they've also, they being Tehran, have tried to expand this conflict. There was a long shot taken at an Egyptian port on the Mediterranean Sea to show the range of their weapons. And they've gone so far as to threaten U.S. ally, NATO ally, Bulgaria.
0: All right.
5: About supporting U.S. Operations from there. So they're expanding the conflict in many ways.
0: All right, Secretary Esper, thank you very much for joining us this morning. Coming up, will the Iran war dragging on cost Republicans the midterms? Our roundtable debates that when we come back.
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0: All right, we're back with the roundtable. So, Governor Christie, how does Trump handle this latest with Iran? I mean, he told us just a few days ago, Strait's about to be open, everything's going to be fine.
21: Yeah, look,
0: I mean, what does he do?
21: Look, the real problem here is it was an adventure without a plan. And now, you know, I've struck this week when the Iranians put out their list of demands to reopen the strait, reparations, et cetera. What struck me was that Donald Trump is about to become what he never, ever wanted to be, Jimmy Carter.
20: Yes.
21: He is being held hostage by Iran. They are holding the Strait of Hormuz hostage. As a result, they're holding the world economy hostage, and it's focused at Donald Trump. And I know from talking to him over the last 24 years, the one person he would never want to
0: Jimmy
21: be is
0: Carter.
21: Jimmy Carter.
0: I talked to him about Jimmy Carter,
21: right?
0: Too.
21: And
0: yeah.
21: So, and here we are, and it was all voluntary.
0: So you have a thought on this?
20: I fought in one failed forever war. I don't want Americans to be fighting in another. We've already lost 18 American service members, and The only way that we get off course from a third quagmire in the Middle East of the 21st century is for Congress to take back the steering wheel from this impaired driver. And that means Americans need to elect Democrats in November. And we can pass the War Powers resolutions, enforce them, and prevent him from deepening the imbroglio that has already caused higher prices and a weakened America.
0: I mean, he's trying to get out. It's like the Iranians are not cooperating. But let's switch to the domestic side of this, Scott. You heard the president just a short while ago there say that voters are angry at Republicans. Not angry at me, they're angry at Republicans. Is he right on both sides?
2: Well, I think he might have been talking about Republican voters. And I'll be honest, I've been all over the country this year, and they are a little upset with congressional leaders. Over the SAVE Act is one thing, and they see Trump fighting for that, and they see Congress with an inability to pass it. Now, most congressmen, Republican congressmen, are for it. But obviously, the Senate's been a little ungovernable on this issue and a few others. So he's not wrong that the Republican grassroots is quite upset. What he has to do is convince them that no matter who you're upset with, the alternative is worse. I mean, this has to be a contrast election. And Republican voters trust him to make that argument. He is the one that has to make it. You know, one of the technical, tactical issues for the Republican Party is getting those voters who love Trump but may not love other politicians to turn out. And he's got to have to make the point that if you don't elect Republicans this fall, they're going to impeach me again and every other bad thing you don't want to have happen.
3: No, they're going to hold him accountable. They're going to hold him accountable. They're going to hold the entire Republican-controlled Congress accountable if Democrats prevail in November. Look, Donald Trump should know one thing. The American people are very upset. They're angry at him. They're angry at his preoccupation with his ballroom, angry at his preoccupation with putting little gold things all over the White House and all over the city of Washington, D.C. They're angry at him because he's not focused on the priorities of the American people, kitchen table issues. He should know they're very upset. They're very upset, not just with him, but they're also upset with the Republican control.
0: Chris, he's also, I mean, he is very focused, though, on some things. I mean, he's very focused on the ballroom. And he is very focused on the reflecting pole. And we saw him say that he wants Jeanine Pirro, somebody you know very well.
21: I do.
0: She dropped the case, said, look, there's no case of vandalism against this, you know, former Olympian. He just said this weekend that he wants her to reconsider that.
21: Well, let me separate what you just put there. In terms of the ballroom and the reflecting pool, while it's entertaining for a lot of people, I disagree with Don. I don't think that's what they're upset about. I think what they're upset about is that the president promised to lower prices, the president promised to focus on domestic things, and they haven't done it. Now, on the Jeanine Pirro thing, this goes to the whole Department of Justice question. And Todd Blanche was confirmed,
0: yep,
21: 50-49. And now he has got the job for the next 2.5 years to be the attorney general. He's got to decide.
0: Unless he's fired.
21: Well, I mean, yes, but, you know, I think he's got to decide what's he going to do now as the attorney general, not the acting,
0: yep,
21: but the attorney general. And this Jeanine Pirro thing is one of the early things that he's got to decide. She, as we talked about a week or so ago, she stepped up and did the right thing. She didn't have the evidence, and she walked away from the case. Now, the question is her boss, either the president of the United States or the attorney general, going to put pressure on her to go back and redo it? Those are the things that the American people will be disquieted by when the justice system is not working in a way that is fair to people across the country, regardless of their political party or their opinion about the president.
0: Do you think Trump would fire her?
21: Well, I think he would be willing to fire anybody at this point, but I think this one's going to be a hard one for him because whoever he puts there, when he's done that before, it hasn't worked out. Remember the Comey indictment.
0: Yeah.
21: Remember the Letitia James indictment when he put new people in those spots just to do that. It hasn't worked. So he'd be concerned about that, I think.
0: Donna?
3: She has ice in her blood. I wouldn't cross if it was, go ahead and walk across the street. She's tough. She's smart. And she knew exactly what she was doing. She had no case against Mr. Hearn and those other individuals who went to the reflecting pool and saw that Donald Trump pool guy couldn't put down the paint. So he won't fire her.
0: All right. On that note, quick break. We'll be right back.
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2: In the words of Muhammad Ali, we shook up the world.
1: What Michigan's primary reveals about the Democratic Party's direction and the path to winning in November.
2: The power of our many is greater than the power of their money.
1: Can a progressive win in a battleground state? I'll talk to Abdul Al-Sayed, the winner of the Democratic Senate primary in Michigan. Plus, depleted? Are America's weapon stockpiles running low?
3: We have certain types of munitions that are very powerful, that we have unlimited, virtual unlimited supply. We have others where it's a little bit tighter.
1: What it could mean for the war with Iran and U.S. military readiness. I'll talk to Democratic Senator Chris Murphy of Connecticut and Republican Senator Jim Banks of Indiana. And stalled. The U.S. economy unexpectedly loses jobs. What does it signal about the economy and the midterm elections ahead? Joining me for insight and analysis are NBC News Chief Capitol Hill correspondent Ryan Nobles, former Republican Congressman Carlos Curbelo, and former Democratic Congresswoman Val Demings. Welcome to Sunday. It's Meet the Press.
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1: Good Sunday morning. With just over 12 weeks to go until November's midterm elections, the fight for control of Congress is taking shape, with pressure building in the key battleground states that will determine the balance of power in Washington. For Democrats, the path to retake the Senate majority is nearly impossible without holding on to Michigan. This week, progressive candidate Abdul Al-Sayed defeated Congresswoman Haley Stevens in the Democratic primary for Michigan's Senate seat. He will face off against former Republican Congressman Mike Rogers in November. Friday night, Michigan Democrats held a unity rally headlined by former Transportation Secretary Pete Buttigieg.
5: Now we have just 88 days to make sure that things go right. The stakes are high, and people from around the country, people from around the world, are watching the state of Michigan right now to see if we have the capability to put together that coalition to win. And we will win.
1: And Republicans are already making the Michigan race a test of the Democratic Party's direction, with President Trump seizing on Al-Sayed's progressive politics and labeling him a communist.
3: We do better against the communists, according to every poll. The poll says we do better against the communists. So he won, and so I think I'm happy I put out a statement. Congratulations to the Republican Party.
1: And joining

0: landslide. Now, I know that we had it out with a very tough primary. There were a lot of issues that were discussed and differences that were identified and fixated on. But I will tell you this, that all of us agree that our differences are far smaller than what we agree on. And what we agree on is that Donald Trump has been an existential threat to our democracy. He is costing us jobs. He is costing us more at almost every aspect of our lives, whether it's our gas, our groceries, or our healthcare. And that Mike Rogers is going to be nothing more than a rubber stamp on Donald Trump's disastrous economic and foreign policies. And so this is the opportunity for us to come together, to mend fences, to build together the coalition that is going to defeat Mike Rogers in November and defeat Trumpism over the next 2 years.
1: Well, let me ask you about some news that we are learning this morning. Local outlets reporting that you spoke to former President Barack Obama on the phone. I know you're not going to give me every detail of the call, but what was the crux of his message to you, Dr. El-Sayed?
0: Well, Kristen, you're right. I like to keep private conversations private, but it was a really warm and inspiring conversation. I got to be honest with you, I never saw myself ever able to run for public office. I literally told former President Bill Clinton that at my college graduation, in which I was the senior speaker and he was the main speaker. And I then watched the next year Barack Hussein Obama run for and win the presidency. I watched him serve with a level of class, a level of elegance that we could only pine for now. So I really enjoyed the conversation. I was grateful for his advice. It was very warm, very inviting. And I know that he knows the critical role that Michigan is going to play in holding Trump accountable, in winning back the Senate, and in building forward the future that we need.
1: Is he going to campaign with you, Dr. El-Sayed?
0: Look, I really hope so. And it was a really good conversation about what we need to do to be able to win. And obviously, this is somebody who knows a lot about winning Michigan.
1: Just to be clear, do you anticipate he'll show up on the campaign trail with you? Is that one of the broad topics you all discussed?
0: Look, we talked a lot about what it'll take to win. Obviously, his presence in here in Michigan would mean so much to the coalition that helped elect him. So I hope that we get to campaign together.
1: One of the big issues you ran on, of course, was Medicare for All. So let's talk about that. You served as a public health official in Michigan. You even co-authored a book, Making the Case for Medicare for All. Senator Bernie Sanders also campaigned on it as a presidential candidate back in 2016. 10 years later, this idea still does not have a majority support in Congress. If you were to win in November, Dr. El-Sayed, how do you make Medicare for All a reality when so far it has not had enough support?
0: Well, Kristen, I've been up and down my state, and everywhere I go, people say the same things. It just shouldn't be this hard. And one of the big things that they bring up is the fact that they're worried about having to see a doctor if they get sick and what that'll mean for them. The median deductible, meaning the money that you pay to get the health care you already thought you paid for every single month, is about $4,500 for a family of four. That, considering the fact that the median income is about $80,000, means that you're going to lose more than a whole paycheck just to actually pay for the health care you thought you already paid for. Our system has only gotten less and less effective, less efficient over time as we've watched health insurance corporations collude with big hospitals and the pharmaceutical industry to figure out how to pick more and more of our dollars out of our pocket to put into theirs. We don't have to live like this. We have an opportunity to guarantee cradle-to-grave health care from the moment that somebody is born to the moment that they expire, God willing, at 120 years of life after a long, healthy life in their sleep peacefully. And it would guarantee them the health care that they need, independent of the circumstances, wherever they needed to go. That is the kind of security we've never had in this country, and it's the kind of security that the healthcare corporations have denied us. So we're watching more people support Medicare for All every day. We're watching more elected officials support Medicare for All every day. And in a lot of ways, this campaign was a referendum on whether or not we want healthcare here or bomb somewhere else. And I think the Michigan voter chose healthcare here.
1: Well, you know, some Americans worry, though, you can only make Medicare free and universal if you increase taxes. So if you are elected and make this push, would you need to increase taxes?
0: As I've said across this campaign, I am for taxing billionaires their wealth.
1: What about people who make less than a billion and less than $1 million, though, Dr. El-Sayed? What about people making less than $1 million?
0: So for the average person, and you look at your W-2, if you're an employee, he gets paid every 2 weeks or 4 weeks. After you pay your taxes, the next biggest check that comes off the top of your pay stub is to your health insurance company. So imagine.

0: Instead of paying that to your health insurance company, whose CEO makes $20 million a year, instead you paid a little bit more in taxes for healthcare that you wouldn't lose if you lost your job or turned 26 or got married or got divorced. I think all of us would be a lot more interested in that kind of a system if we knew that our healthcare would be free at the point of care and would be free without having to worry about losing it in general. So there's an opportunity here, I think, to trade what we give to a big corporation who gets to decide who we get to see and who we don't for a little bit more paid into FICA. And I think that's a trade that's worth making. I think the broader public understands that that's a trade worth making, considering how many people are holding medical debt, a third of all Michigan households right now.
1: Just to be very clear, you're describing this trade-off. You are effectively acknowledging that people making less than $1 million could see their taxes go up. I just want to be very clear. Is that a yes?
0: I'm saying that we'd be paying for healthcare in a different way. Instead of paying a health insurance company whose CEO makes $20 million, I would much rather pay for durable healthcare into a government, which, of course, we all know provides healthcare for seniors who need healthcare the most. So if I'm trading paying a CEO to make more money or paying government to guarantee me healthcare, I'm picking the latter every time.
1: All right, let's talk about another big issue that dominated the campaign and will undoubtedly be a big topic of conversation in the general election, your criticism of Israel. President Trump had this to say after your win this week. I'm going to play it, get your reaction on the other side. Take a look.
2: He doesn't love Israel. He doesn't love Jewish people. He hates them. He hates them with a passion that burns in his heart.
1: What's your reaction to that, Dr. Al-Sayed?
0: I love and revere Judaism and the Jewish people. I believe they're a light unto the world. I grew up in a community that had a large Jewish population. I was so grateful to get to be invited to Seder and to Shul and to Bar and Bat Mitzvahs. I'm really honored for what I learned and got to share with my Jewish sisters and brothers. But they are not the same as AIPAC in Israel. AIPAC is an organization that spent, what, $30 million to beat me so that we could they could have one vote, one more vote in the U.S. Senate to guarantee that our taxpayer dollars would be sent abroad to subsidize a foreign government's military to do the worst things, genocide, apartheid, take us into wars we have no business fighting. And I'm running for Senate here in Michigan. I believe that we have a responsibility here in Michigan. I want our tax dollars spent to provide good schools, to pay for health care, to rebuild our roads here in Michigan, rather than it being sent abroad to subsidize foreign militaries. That's not just Israel, by the way. That is also Egypt and Saudi Arabia and Jordan and Pakistan. So I believe in international law. I believe in equal rights to peace, dignity, and self-determination for all people. I believe in a process that allows a free Palestinian people and free Jewish Israeli people to come together around what they believe the ultimate peace should look like. And I believe that our tax dollars should be spent on the things that are needed here in Michigan rather than to subsidize foreign militaries abroad.
1: Let me follow up with you on that point. You've said, you've just reiterated that you would rule out unconditional foreign military aid to Israel. Just to be very clear, is there any scenario where you would approve more aid to Israel, more military aid in any form?
0: Well, if we were in a scenario where there were equal rights to peace, dignity, and self-determination for the Palestinian people and Jewish Israeli people, and they had come together to achieve that ultimate peace, and there were circumstances in which that was guaranteed, there would be a very, very different circumstance. But for right now, we are in a situation where we are continuously subsidizing the military of a state that has behaved in ways that can only be described as rogue. You think about the genocide in Gaza. You think about the continued attempt to annex southern Lebanon. These are things that we cannot subsidize, considering the fact that we have kids who need better schools and better roads and bridges and better health care here in America.
1: You're saying you would not support sending aid to Israel, which was attacked by Hamas, but you have also said that you would support sending military aid to Ukraine, which was, of course, attacked and invaded by Russia. Where do you draw the line there?
0: Well, in Ukraine, you're talking about attacks from a leader of a neighboring sovereign country who clearly violated international law in attempting to breach the sovereignty of the Ukrainian public. That is conditional on that circumstance. We have been offering unconditional foreign military aid to Israel, independent of the circumstances, for years and years and years. And might I say, it's not just Israel, it's also Egypt, it's also Jordan, it's also Saudi Arabia. That's the difference. It's about the conditions. So when we're talking about taking on Putin and his violation of international law, I do believe we have a responsibility to uphold international law and therefore to support Ukraine in its efforts.
1: You have said, and I want to talk about your political identity now, you have said you're not a democratic socialist. You were backed by Senator Bernie Sanders, who, of course, proudly says he is a democratic socialist. You've even attended events hosted by the Democratic Socialists of America. Where do you differ from Senator Sanders? Is there one policy issue where you can point out a difference?
0: Capitalism. You know, I'm a scientist, and I believe in good, thoughtful, evidence-based solutions to problems. You know, when it comes to the question of capitalism, allocating capital based on supply and demand, at the level at which it's supposed to work, where you have free entry and exit into markets, you know, I support that idea. I understand right now, though, that we don't live under capitalism. We live under corporatism. You have huge corporations that have used their power, in effect, to try and buy politicians so that those politicians will turn around and help them use government to protect their position in markets. That is anti-capitalist. And look, you can go back to Adam Smith, the guy who coined the idea of capitalism, and he understood that the biggest risk to capitalism was not government regulation. It was always monopoly and oligopoly. If you think about the circumstances that we live under right now, the power of the biggest players in almost every market, both to squeeze labor to pay us less and to raise prices so that we have to pay more, that has been anti-capitalist on its own terms. And so it's not that you have to be a socialist to believe that the government has a role in protecting a market or guaranteeing us healthcare or fixing our roads and bridges or providing us good schools. It's that you have to understand what capitalism is and how it works.
1: I want to give you an opportunity to respond to some of the other attacks against you. This is an ad by the Republican Party. Take a look.
3: Abdul Rahman Mohammed El Sayed, the most radical Senate candidate in America.
4: I'm pretty damn dangerous.
3: El Sayed pledged support for the leader of the Muslim Brotherhood, a designated foreign terrorist group.
1: Radical, dangerous. How do you respond?
0: We always knew they were going to go here. I mean, notice how they chose to use my full name in echoes to exactly what they did against President Obama. At the end of the day, it's not radical to believe that people should be able to afford their groceries. It's not radical to believe that you should have health care in this country. It's not radical to believe that you don't think the president should be able to deny elections or make $2.2 billion off of his role in office. It's not radical to believe that all of us should be able to breathe clean air and drink clean water. Those are the things that I've been fighting for. I believe in an America where all of us can come together to build together government of the people, by the people, and for the people. Now, they're going to try and paint me as a certain thing, given my name. But I also think it's important for us to recognize that America has a long history of embracing. America is a lot bigger than very small people like Donald Trump or J.D. Vance or Mike Rogers want to make it out to be. And so I'm grateful for all that America has given me, and I'm grateful for the opportunity now to put myself out there and ask my fellow Michiganders for their stake in our democracy to be able to build an America that's more just, that's more equitable, that's more sustainable, that's more empowering, that's more American than the vision that Donald Trump, J.D. Vance, and Mike Rogers have for it.
1: You know, you face scrutiny for campaigning with socialist streamer Hassan Piker, who has made a series of inflammatory comments, as you well know, including saying America deserved 9/11, describing Hamas as a lesser evil than Israel. Do you plan to continue to campaign with Hassan Piker in the general election campaign?
0: Look, I'm less concerned now with who I'm campaigning with, a lot more concerned about who I'm campaigning to. We got a lot of work to do to continue to build the coalition that's going to beat Mike Rogers.
1: Would you welcome him, though? On the campaign trail with
0: you? Like I said, I'm a lot more focused on who I'm campaigning to. So I think we have this notion sometimes on shows like this that we cannot or should not talk to certain groups of people. And I'll tell you that the 3 million people who listen to Hassan are people I want to make sure understand that there's a pathway into our politics around getting money out of politics so we can keep money back in pockets and pass Medicare for All. And so I'm going to continue to have the conversations with those folks who we desperately need to reach out to, just like I'm going to continue to have conversations with seniors in senior homes, folks up north, folks in Detroit, folks in Grand Rapids. So again, I'm a lot more focused on who I'm campaigning to rather than who I might campaign with.
1: When asked about Hassan Piker's comments on 9/11, Senator Bernie Sanders called it a dumb statement. Do you agree? Do you disavow those comments that America deserved 9/11?
0: Of course. Of course it was a dumb statement. And of course, I think Hassan himself would say that was a dumb statement. He disavowed it. So yes, America didn't deserve 9/11. But, you know, to sit here and play gotcha politics with a dumb thing somebody said out of context that they disavowed themselves to say, oh, well, what does that mean about what you think? I want to be held accountable for what I say and what I do, rather than this idea that we're so stuck in cancel culture that all of us agreed was a bad idea back in 2020, but we seem to want to bring back.
1: We are out of time, but I have to ask you before I let you go, if you win, you will be the very first Muslim to serve in the Senate. What would that mean to you, Dr. Al-Sayed?
0: Honestly, I haven't really thought that much about it, but it's more about what it means to America. You know, this is a place that some people want to define as a lot smaller than it is. I've been Abdul in Michigan my whole life, and I know that people are big-hearted and open-minded. That's the America I've always seen. And once again, Michiganders get to prove just how big-hearted and open-minded we really are against the small vision that people like Donald Trump want to perpetrate on us. So it really is about proving out the America that America has always been, this place that embraces people beyond differences in faith or ethnicity to come together around the ideals that bind us here.
1: Dr. Abdul Al-Sayed, thank you so very much for joining us. We really appreciate it.
0: Thank you, Kristen.
1: When we come back, Republican Senator Jim Banks of Indiana joins me next.
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1: Welcome back. And joining me now is Republican Senator Jim Banks of Indiana. Senator Banks, welcome to Meet the Press.
14: Thank you. Good to be with you.
1: It is great to have you here. I want to start right there on Michigan, this big Senate race. More than 1.5 million voters participated in the Democratic primary. That is a 64% increase in turnout from the 2024 primary in Michigan. What do you think Mike Rogers needs to do to win over some of those Democrats and more independent voters?
14: Well, Mike Rogers just barely lost in the last cycle to Alyssa Slotkin, who ran as a moderate. And what you just heard from with Dr. Abdul El-Sayed, you just heard from the most extreme socialist-leaning Democrat candidate in America. That's why Chuck Schumer did everything that he could to block El-Sayed from winning the Democrat primary. This week, you had Democrats scrambling. You had prominent Democrats like the former press secretary to Jill Biden endorse Mike Rogers. Julian Epstein wrote that Democrats have lost their moral authority by nominating El-Sayed. Mike Rogers is already building a strong Democrats for Rogers a group with momentum to pick up those voters. And let me say this. I grew up in a union factory household, the son of a factory worker, not far from Michigan in Fort Wayne, Indiana. Those factory workers and their families are not going to vote for El-Sayed in his extreme positions. He can try to erase everything that he said during the primary about abolishing prisons, defunding the police, his attack on a lot of the policies that make those factory workers' jobs possible. He wants open borders. Those families just want to raise their kids and keep them safe. And El-Sayed wants to abolish prisons and defund the police. Mike Rogers is going to win big in November. The first time in 30 years that Michigan has elected a Republican will be this November. And Republicans have never felt better about keeping the Senate majority.
1: Well, let me ask you, you describe Dr. El-Sayed as extreme. Your Senate colleague, Tommy Tuberville, has called him a terrorist. Senator Ted Cruz said El-Sayed wants, quote, Sharia law. To be fair, there's no evidence to support those claims. Do you believe those attacks go too far, Senator?
14: Well, Kristen, look, he wants to deny it now, but El-Sayed campaigned as a Democrat socialist. He attended six different DSA-type events, including fundraisers for Democrat socialists. The Democrat socialist group in Detroit praised him. They said that he was one of their own. He staked out socialist positions. He can call himself a capitalist this week after the Democrat primary is over. But look at everything that he said and his record during the Democrat primary, and you see that he is the most extreme candidate. If he happened to get elected in the November election, he would make Bernie Sanders look squishy in the Democrat caucus in the Senate. Even Bernie Sanders has staked out positions to try to distance himself from what El-Sayed has campaigned with. And you just heard in the segment in your interview, he still refuses to say that he doesn't align or that he won't campaign with Piker, who is a radical who said that America deserved 9/11. He campaigned with a lot of figures like that during the primary, and still today he won't distance himself from those extreme voices and those characters in the socialist wing of the Democrat Party. This isn't just about Michigan, though. This is about Indiana and what the Democrat Party has become nationwide. And that's why Democrats are scrambling this week to distance themselves from El-Sayed and his radical position. positions.
1: Well, let me ask you now about the biggest issue for voters, the economy, one of the most defining issues of the midterm, certainly. President Trump said this week, quote, "I think we should be given an A-plus on the economy." Friday's jobs report, as you know, says the U.S. lost 23,000 jobs in July. Do you think President Trump deserves an A-plus on the economy, Senator?
14: I do. And here's why. Every single jobs report, except for this one, has exceeded expectations. And there's still good news, even in this July jobs report, about the resurgence of manufacturing jobs and construction jobs that are being created in America. Never forget that the last 2 years that Joe Biden was in the White House, we lost a quarter of a million manufacturing jobs. And we've seen a significant resurgence because of President Trump's trade policies in bringing back those good paying factory jobs, advanced manufacturing jobs. We're seeing it nowhere more than in states like Indiana. That's the return of the made in America economy. Those are long-term sustainable jobs. And we're going to keep seeing that in this Trump economy. So this jobs report was a blip. It's the only one on President Trump's watch so far that lacked job growth. But baked within it, you see the increase in manufacturing jobs, especially as you look at the AI economy that we're entering into. These are these construction jobs and manufacturing jobs are the types of jobs we want to bring back to America.
1: And yet, Senator, most polls show that President Trump is underwater on his handling of the economy, in part being dragged down by the war with Iran. And I do want to turn to Iran. I want to play something that you said about President Trump back in June of 2025. This was before the president had taken any military action in Iran. Take a look.
15: President Trump is the greatest peacemaker of my lifetime. He is the only president not to get our country into a new war in the last four decades.
1: Senator, do you still see President Trump, now we're nearly 5 months into the war with Iran, as the greatest peacemaker?
14: I do. His legacy is going to be largely wrapped up in ensuring that Iran never has a nuclear weapon. I do not want my kids to grow up in a world where Iran has a nuclear weapon that will be pointed directly at the United States of America, at our troops abroad, at our allies. And President Trump is the first president in 47 years who's had the guts to stand up to the regime there and tell them that they're not going to get away with it. There's been lots of good news of what's happened. The greatest military in the world, as an Afghanistan veteran myself, watching what our military has accomplished, wiping out 85% of Iran's ballistic missiles, Iran's defense industrial base, and making sure that they can never achieve their ultimate goal to have that nuclear weapon. That's all good news. And President Trump's use of the naval blockade, he's crippled Iran's economy. That in and of itself will bring lasting peace, not just to the Middle East, but to the rest of the world, and projects American strength in a way that I've never seen in my lifetime. So he is a peacemaker. This is a key part of ensuring peace for the ages, and President Trump deserves a lot of credit for it.
1: All right. Before I let you go, I do want to ask you about another big issue looming over the midterms, about your Republican colleague, Congressman Max Miller. A number of your Republican colleagues in the Senate, as you know, including his former father-in-law, Senator Bernie Moreno, are calling on Congressman Miller to resign. Now, he has been accused, just so our viewers know, of emotionally and physically abusing his ex-wife and his two-year-old daughter. He adamantly denies those allegations. But do you believe Congressman Miller should drop his reelection bid and resign from Congress?
14: Well, the allegations are deeply troubling, and I know I serve with his father-in-law, Senator Bernie Sanders. I know everyone involved, and it's heartbreaking to see all of this play out publicly. The allegations against him are terrible, and if he's endangering a seat in Congress as we're trying to keep the majority in the House, and he should drop out if he's endangering that seat. He should drop out because of the allegations against him. So, but at the end of the day, it's heartbreaking to see when kids are involved, something like this happen, and I want to pray for his family, all those involved, especially the children, and hope that justice prevails in this case.
1: And just to be very clear, Ohio Senator John Husted also calling on him to resign. Are you saying you believe he should resign? It sounds like that's what you're saying.
14: Well, if the allegations are true and watching this play out publicly, of course he should resign. I live in Indiana. This is a race in northern Ohio and the other part of the state. I don't know enough about the political dynamics, but I've watched the allegations. They're deeply troubling, and I pray for all involved, especially the kid, and hope that justice prevails in this case.
1: Senator Jim Banks, thank you so very much for your time. We really appreciate your joining us this morning.
14: Thank you.
1: And when we come back, Democratic Senator Chris Murphy of Connecticut joins me next.
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1: Welcome back. And joining me now is Democratic Senator Chris Murphy of Connecticut. Senator Murphy, welcome back to Meet the Press.
0: Yeah, great to be with you.
1: It's great to have you. Let's talk about what happened in Michigan. You actually endorsed in the Michigan primary Mallory McMorrow. She ended up dropping out about a month ago, and you waited until after Abdul El-Sayed won to send out a tweet saying you endorse him. Did you misread where the Democratic electorate is?
0: Oh, I endorse Mallory because she's a longtime friend. She and I have worked together very closely on anti-gun violence measures. But I'm really excited for Abdul's win. He is a candidate that is running on some simple ideas. Corporations have too much power. Workers have too little. Our politics are rigged. That's why prices are so high. Donald Trump's corruption should be unacceptable, and the Senate should be a place that ends it. So I think you'll see a lot of my colleagues in Michigan. I'll be there supporting him because he's presenting a strong contrast with a candidate who is pro-corporate, who is pro-Trump, who is pro-war. I think he's going to do incredibly well in that campaign.
1: You heard him express confidence about Medicare for all. Do you think that could pass the Senate if Democrats do, in fact, win control?
0: Yeah, I don't know. But I think what I do know is that people are sick and tired of the status quo on health care. They are sick and tired of pharmaceutical companies and insurance companies having all the power. And they have that power because our politics is rigged. I have supported a Medicare for all idea in which everyone would get to choose Medicare if they wanted. But I think both of us believe that the current system is rigged to benefit the big healthcare insurance companies and that everyone in this country should have access to the Medicare plan, every business, every individual. And if they did, I think people would find that's better and cheaper healthcare. And the only reason that they don't have that access is because our politics are bought off by those insurance and drug companies.
1: Let me ask you about the race moving forward, because as you know, Dr. El-Sayed narrowly beat Haley Stevens, and now he's facing off against former Congressman Mike Rogers, who is making a clear play to try to win over some of those voters, some of those Democrats, independent voters who did not vote for Dr. El-Sayed. Take a look at this ad.
2: If you're among the majority of Democratic voters that woke up on Wednesday feeling, well, hopeless, because the person who won does not represent your values, well, just know, there is still hope. Michigan deserves a senator who is ready to sit with you, hear from you, and represent you.
1: What do you say to Democrats who might believe that Dr. El-Sayed does not represent their values?
0: Well, Mike Rogers is going to represent only one person in the United States Senate, Donald Trump. The entire Republican Party has become a cult of personality in which they have no ability to think independently. They do only what Donald Trump asks them to do and tells them to do. What I also know, because I served with Mike Rogers, is that he is one of the hawkish, most pro-war, was one of the most hawkish pro-war members of the House of Representatives. He is going to be a rubber stamp for this president's war in Iran that has gas prices in Michigan right now hovering around $4.20 a gallon, that has no end in sight, that is bankrupting the American Treasury. I do think this election is going to be a referendum on this war that Donald Trump is losing. And Mike Rogers is well known as one of the biggest proponents of the American military being engaged in foreign conflicts in the United States Senate.
1: I want to ask you about one of the issues that is dividing Democrats. We saw this certainly in 2024. It's the issue of Israel. Do you think Democrats need to have a more unified message in order to be able to win purple states like Michigan?
0: Well, listen, here's my view. I want there to be a strong U.S.-Israel relationship. I support Israel. I cannot support this government's actions. They are not aligned with U.S. national security objectives. And so I think that until we have a different government and a different policy in Israel, it's going to be hard for people like me that want a Palestinian state side by side with a Jewish state in the region to support continuing to send arms to Israel. But your question is, should the Democrats have one position? Well, no, we have disagreements inside the Democratic Party. There were disagreements in Michigan. And that's the sign of a healthy party. What's the alternative? Well, the alternative is the Republican Party, in which they are not allowed to have disagreements. The only thing they can think is what Donald Trump thinks. That's not a healthy party. I want to be a part of a party that occasionally actually has disagreements inside it.
1: But does it concern you that Dr. Al-Sayed, for example, describes Israel as committing a genocide and apartheid?
0: Well, I think what you heard him say is that he will support funding to Israel so long as Israel is on a path to live side by side with a Palestinian state. And I think that is a view that is shared by a wide cross-section of Americans.
1: I want to ask you about Iran. You have been clear that you want the war to end. Is there any deal that could be negotiated that you would support, that you would get behind in order to say this is good enough now to end the war and declare victory and move on?
0: So Donald Trump has lost this war. America is weaker. Iran is stronger. The price to reopen the strait increases by the day. The supposed deal that's on the table right now would pay Iran $100 billion a year in order to reopen the strait. That is one third of Iran's entire economy. What a victory for Iran that at the end of this war, they get paid to reopen the strait. They get paid to rebuild their military. They get paid to rebuild their support for proxies in the region. The answer to your question is, yes, I will support a deal to end this war and to reopen the strait. I am prepared to support a bad deal to end this war and reopen the strait, because the only deal that is available at this point in time is a terrible bad deal. But the war needs to end, because every day that the war continues, America gets weaker, Iran gets stronger, and people here in the United States get screwed as prices go up and up and up.
1: Let me ask you, because Secretary Hegseth said the Pentagon requesting an additional $67 billion in defense funding, in part to replenish stockpiles that have been depleted. Now, as a member of the Appropriations Committee, you have said that you're not going to support additional funding. But let's say that Democrats do win back the Senate, the majority in January. How do you plan to replenish those stockpiles?
0: Well, the priority right now is ending this war. 7 in 10 Americans want this war to end. Families are being bankrupted as we speak by this war. As kids are going back to school, families are realizing that filling up lunchboxes this year is going to cost them $4,000 more than it did last year. That is mostly because of this war. So no, I am not going to support funding to keep this war going. But if the war comes to an end, if the president ends this war, then yes, of course, I and my colleagues will be ready to provide the funding to replenish the stores of munitions that have been spent. But it is important to understand how much money that's going to cost. We have used up almost all of our interceptors, the majority of our Tomahawks. We have put the United States in a dangerous position. We have allowed Russia and China to imagine things that they couldn't have imagined earlier because of our inability to defend ourselves and our allies. So the priority is ending this war. And no, I'm not going to support additional funding. And I don't think my Democratic colleagues are going to support additional funding to fund a continuation of a war that is destroying American credibility and destroying American families.
1: All right. Senator Chris Murphy, thank you so very much for being here. We really appreciate
0: it. Thank you.
1: Good to see you, as always. And when we come back, Democrats searching for a new direction and a question from decades ago that still resonates today. Our Meet the Press Minute is next.
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4: Welcome back. Progressive wins like Abdul Al-Sayed's are fueling a debate among Democrats over the party's direction ahead of November. It's not the first time Democrats have been deeply divided over the party's future. In 1968, the Vietnam War was tearing the party apart and raising questions about its future. Fresh off of announcing his bid for president, Senator Robert F. Kennedy joined Meet the Press and was asked whether the Democratic Party was still worth saving.
5: It's the party of hope. It's the party of what we can do in the future. It's the party that meets problems, talks about problems, faces it, has debates, and then decides what's the best course for this country. If you're talking about the organization, in some areas the Democratic Party is strongly organized. In some areas of the United States is very weak. But I think that if we have an ideal, I think that if we have a central thought about around which we can rally, and it seems to me that there can be a greater unity in within the Democratic Party, and that we can accomplish something. The Democratic Party is the oldest political party in the world today. I think it stands.
4: The panel is here. NBC News Chief Capitol Hill Correspondent Ryan Nobles, former Democratic Congresswoman Val Demings, and former Republican Congressman Carlos Curbelo. Thank you all for being here after the big primary races this week. Ryan, we cannot overstate the significance of Michigan. Nearly impossible for Democrats to win the Senate if they don't hold on to Michigan. How do you see the race playing out, particularly given everything that we heard this morning?
6: I think it's pretty simple, Kristen. Michigan is now the most important state on the map and the most competitive state on the map, I think both for Republicans and Democrats, with Maine being a close second. And this is going to be a test for Democrats. Are they able to tap in to the energy and the enthusiasm of the progressive left of their party, which are clearly are willing to come out and vote and participate in this election, without at the same time alienating those moderate, independent, and maybe even disaffected Republicans that it will require to win in a place like Michigan? If that formula works, it will be a huge night for Democrats in this November midterms. But if it backfires, you could see them and their Senate majority chances perhaps slipping away, because they have to have Michigan if they have any chance of winning the majority.
4: Congresswoman, pick up on that point. The fact that we saw in the primary, Abdul Al-Sayed wasn't able to have big turnout when it came to African-American voters who favored Haley Stevens, older voters as well.
7: Well, the enthusiasm is certainly there. We need to capitalize on that. But we have to understand that black voters live in the real world every day. And the real world really does not favor their circumstances. Abdul really needs to spend time showing up, making contacts, building relationships, building trust. You cannot alienate those establishment members that the black community trusts and believe in.
4: Like Obama,
7: others. They knew Haley Stevens. They do not know him, but all he needs to do is show up, meet, ask tough questions, allow them to ask tough questions, build relationships, because what the black community understands is that they want a person that has an agenda that favors them. That is not Mike Rogers.
4: Congressman, how do you see it, and how do you see the strategy of trying to paint him as extreme?
8: Kristen, I think that the hopes that Democrats had of winning the Senate majority have dimmed significantly after this primary result. Worst case scenario, they're going to have to spend a lot of resources in Michigan. Those resources could have been spent on offense in other states like Texas, for example, or Kansas. We know Senator Schumer's talking about Kansas now. Who knows, right? But when you look at the two candidates in Michigan now, and Mike Rogers, you have someone who's far closer to the political center of the state than Abdul Al-Sayed. Mike Rogers, sure, he's got the Trump endorsement, but he's got deep roots in the Reagan-Bush Republican Party, too. He was elected to Congress in 2000. He's a national security Republican, not really someone that you could call offensive or scary to any kind of voter in Michigan. So I do think that Mike Rogers now, incredibly, is the slight favorite in Michigan.
4: Well, pick up on that point that the congressman makes, Ryan, because you do have Chuck Schumer publicly saying he feels maybe Kansas is in play, maybe Mississippi. Really? Is that possible?
6: I mean, I do think Democrats are very encouraged by the candidate that won the primary there and that they think that they will at least have a fighter's chance there. But I think what Chuck Schumer is trying to do is build enthusiasm all across the country. I think if you're a Democratic voter in a place like Michigan and you see that the Senate majority could be at stake and maybe you're not that excited about Abdul Al-Sayed, but you hear Schumer talking about winning back the majority, then maybe you're more encouraged to go out to the polls. What Chuck Schumer is painting here is a realistic opportunity for them to win a majority in a year where, even though the president's approval rating is very low, the map does not favor Democrats. He needs Democrats to believe they can win the majority, and that's why he's talking about places like Kansas, Mississippi, Iowa, and others.
4: Is that how you see it?
7: Leader Schumer said this, and I believe it. You expand or get close, or take the majority by expanding the map. Candidate quality matters, and when we look at Kansas, even the Cook Political Report has moved the ball a little bit there in favor of Democrats. But candidate quality matters. And Pastor Hamilton is a different kind of candidate with a message that he has been spreading in Kansas for decades. He has over 40 churches, 100,000 people listen to him every Sunday. He's trustworthy. And he's a fifth generation. He's the candidate we need.
4: We do go back to this idea over and over again that candidate quality does make a difference in some sometimes it determines how the race
8: That's right, Kristen. Played. And what Democrats are going through now is what Mitch McConnell went through for many years enduring the Tea Party wave and all of the radicalization on the right, where he got candidates that couldn't win
4: Do
8: easy
4: races. Do
8: you see
4: races. This as a Tea Party moment? Is this Democrats' Tea Party moment?
8: I think it is very similar. When you look at 2010 and a lot of the seats that Republicans left on the table because they had candidates that were too far to the right, look at 2022. Republicans had the wind at their backs. They couldn't close the deal in Arizona, in Nevada, in Pennsylvania. Why? Because their candidates just didn't appeal to enough voters and scared a lot of voters. I think that's the problem that Democrats are going to face in Michigan. Look at what we're talking about. We're talking about whether or not Al-Sayed's a capitalist, right? He said he's a capitalist on the show this morning. I thought that was a huge statement. A lot of the people who voted for him are not capitalists. Bernie Sanders, his most prominent supporter, is an anti-capitalist. So these candidates that draw a lot of attention to themselves end up costing their party
6: but,
8: seats.
6: Kristen, I do think the White House risks alienating moderate voters if they go too far with this idea of a red scare of communism, when a lot of what these progressive candidates are talking about are basic kitchen table issues. And that's where the White House is going to have to find a way to thread that needle.
4: All right. Fantastic conversation. We will watch it closely. Thank you all so much for a great panel discussion. That is all for today. Thank you for watching. We'll be back next week because if it's Sunday, it's Meet the Press.

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2: ABC News, I'm Chuck Sievertson. Iran-backed Houthi rebels claiming responsibility for a deadly attack on a Saudi Arabian oil facility in a Yemeni Red Sea port. Iran demanding the lifting of the naval blockade and the withdrawal of American forces from around Iran. It says it will never reopen the Strait of Hormuz until the U.S. changes its behavior. Mark Esper served as defense secretary during the first Trump administration on Iran.
3: They believe they have the upper hand. They believe they are winning, and they are emboldened. And that's what we're up against right now after, five and a half months of conflict.
2: Israeli Prime Minister Netanyahu rejects Trump peace plan for Gaza. Over 180,000 people facing rotating water shutoffs and rationing in Puerto Rico. Severe drought, no significant rain in the forecast. President Trump on social media acknowledging that there was no video or proof of alleged vandalism to the Lincoln Memorial reflecting pool, also saying that it was a rush job by the contractor. This is ABC News. This flap about alleged misuse of Flox in Georgia. From ABC's Olivia Rubin.
4: Six former Savannah Police Department employees, including four officers, are now under criminal investigation after being fired for allegedly misusing surveillance cameras made by the company Flock. The employees allegedly using the system to make personal searches involving family and acquaintances. The high-tech AI-powered cameras read license plates and store that data for police departments to use. Over 120,000 deployed nationwide to help fight crime. They're on streetlights, bridges, and highways.
2: Don Nelson, the second winningest coach in NBA history, who won five championships as a player with the Boston Celtics, has died, says his family. He was 86. Nelson served as coach and general manager at three teams, Milwaukee, Dallas, and Golden State. Chuck Sievertson, ABC News.
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1: And that's from 1978, Jackson Browne, Running on Empty. It's Coast to Coast AM that you're listening to. You know, Jackson Browne didn't record the Running on Empty album in a studio. You know this, right? He actually recorded it. This is, you know, this one of those backstories. He actually recorded it while actually on tour, on stage, backstage, in hotel rooms, and even aboard the tour bus. So the title track was captured, I think it was in Maryland in 1977. Go fact check me on that one if you like. So when Browne sounds like he's road weary, he was not acting. He was totally road weary. I totally get it. I feel like I'm running on empty too lately. Need one of those breaks in life, right? Sometimes you just need to get away. So I hope you're enjoying the evening. It's a Willis weekend here on Coast to Coast AM, and we have got Stan Gordon with us. In fact, we're going to start taking phone calls this hour if you'd like to say something to him, but he's got more things to tell. Stay with us here on Coast to Coast AM.
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0: We're back on Coast to Coast AM. Hello, Connie Willis here. Hey, check out my YouTube channel. I just kind of revamped that up, so I'd love for you to join me there. That's free. It's YouTube. You're good. It's called Connie Willis Live. And yeah, I kind of started it back in 2012, stopped, and then I'm deciding to come back again. And I have a little sidekick with me, and that is Jim Peniston. You know him from the Rendlesham UFO incident. So go and subscribe. We've got two shows coming up next week. And we're experiencers, right? So we're talking about that. We know that's the big thing to talk about. It's not something we just decided to do. It's something we've always, he's been living with it since 1980 and me way before that. So when you want to get the answers from experiencers, go check it out. Connie Willis Live on YouTube. I hope that you'll subscribe and set those notifications for upcoming shows. I love that they have that option. That's at ConnieWillis.com if you can't remember any of these things. We're talking with Stan Gordon. It's been a while since I've talked to him, but he has been doing this for a long, long time. It's coming up on almost 70 years of research into the UFOs, Bigfoot, and cryptic encounters in Pennsylvania, but also people call him from all over, and people are still calling him. You can call him too, 724-838-7768. Wait till we're done with the show, but you can always find out where his books are, where you can learn what's happening with him, where he's been, where he's going at stangordon.info. That's Gordon. No E's in there, anything like that. Stangordon.info. And you'll get all his information. And for many years, Stan did lead teams of scientists and engineers and research specialists to investigate all of this kind of thing. And of course, he was the primary investigator of the crash that happened in 1965, and that's Kecksburg. So he's got a lot of information, and I know you guys know him. He doesn't even need an introduction. We will start taking some phone calls if you want to give him a call and ask him a question or so. But in the meantime, as you guys are calling in, let's hear about those orbs, Stan.
1: Well, I'm going to tell you about a very important, interesting case that happened last year, July 17th. This is north of Pittsburgh in Beaver County. And the incident occurred between 2:30 and 3 p.m. Was a nice day, and a woman's outside working her garden, and suddenly in the distance she sees this sphere, this orb, beginning to move slowly, floating in her direction. And she said it was about the size of a basketball. There was no details visible, no seams. It was just a physical object, just a smooth-surfaced, glowing white sphere. And what was interesting was, it slowly is moving towards her. It comes up. It makes contact with her chest. She says it felt cold, like it just came out of the refrigerator. She lost her balance. She fell back. It hovered over her head and then was gone. Very significant. And this is what's going on more and more. We're getting many cases now. Since 2022, we're seeing a big surge of these type of reports. And a lot of these sightings are occurring in daylight on beautiful days. They're coming up very close to people in daylight. But we're getting more reports from people who these things are having appear inside of their homes, only a few feet away from people. Many reports like that as well. And that's significant. And also, what we didn't talk about is the UFO and Bigfoot, or the orb and Bigfoot connection. So we started noticing this back in 1972, and then we had the 1973 outbreak. But during that 73 outbreak, there was an incident north of Pittsburgh, September of 1973, yet two witnesses are waiting for a friend to pick them up that evening when they see this 7-8 foot tall, white-haired Bigfoot running across the road, but in one of his hands it's carrying a glowing small ball of light. And a few hours later, this object came over the area, projected the beam of light down to the woods where the creature ran into. And we're trying to figure out, what in the heck are we dealing with? We still have to ask that question today.
0: That's interesting. He's holding it. Now, a lot of my friends in Alabama that have been studying what they believe are two clans that live in the same area, and not too far away, there's a whole nother group of them. They say that's Jimmy's place. These are my friends in Alabama. The first time I ever went out Bigfooting and learned so much from them and had experiences that night with the telepathy. So they had said that they were seeing these orbs in this area, and they were basketball size orbs. And they believed, what their thought is, and I've heard other people say the same thing, so I'm curious what you might think on this. They believe that the Bigfoot would turn into that orb, and that's how they could travel faster if they needed to. But they said that was transportation, and that the different sizes meant something different. Like the smaller ones are more of the alien descent, where the bigger ones are the Bigfoot. What do you think of that?
1: Well, I've heard similar accounts. You know, I've interviewed multitudes of very credible people. And so many people would call me, or people who used to laugh at these stories, used to make fun of them as first responders and hunters and all kind of people, until they had their own experience and it was life-changing for them. And but anyhow, yeah, some of these people have told us, I've heard reports from around this area, from other parts of the country, of people who swear that they've seen some kind of a creature change into an orb, or an orb change into a creature. I've talked to people who have seen creatures change into other creatures. It is, you know, if you only had one or two reports, and we get so many from so many different people who don't know each other, and they give you the same little details, which is what I look for. You've got to realize there's some patterns to this. It's very strange and unusual. And the other pattern was, I knew about years ago, is that in areas in Pennsylvania, and again now around the country, but in Pennsylvania, where you have a lot of history of Bigfoot activity, many people, witnesses, and researchers are encountering these small orbs in the same area. So there seems to be some direct correlation there. And then a few minutes ago, you brought up something interesting. You mentioned telepathy, some telepathic things going on. Well, there's many things about Bigfoot we haven't even talked about that I found to be very strange and unusual. There's patterns to it. Well, one of the things that is extremely rare is that, especially in Pennsylvania, even though I hear more out of the western part of the country, but in Pennsylvania, of the hundreds of cases of people I've interviewed have seen Bigfoot, very few have told me reluctantly that they didn't understand it, but they felt that at times when they were in the vicinity of a Bigfoot, that these things were mentally trying to communicate with them. And I told you earlier, I have never seen a Bigfoot myself, but I was a witness to the event I'm going to tell you about now. So this was during the 1980s. I was getting calls from landowners between Derry and Latrobe, a hotbed for activity around Derry Township, where there are sightings going on every year with cryptids and UFOs and orbs, including this year. And they called me because this huge hairy creature was coming down from the top of the ridge down to the homes down there and scaring their pets and animals. So I was out there with my team, where several people met with us. And the one of them reluctantly says to me, she said, I don't understand it. I don't know why this is happening. But sometimes this thing is trying to mentally communicate with me. So while we're there, she interrupts and says, this thing is telling me right now that tomorrow morning there will be a strange incident in Indiana County over Homer City, Pennsylvania. So we're in Westmoreland County, about 15 miles away from Indiana County. Early the next morning, there's multiple reports of this very loud, strange sound, like something's hovering right over the town of Homer City. It was so unusual, they called the fire department out. So how do you explain that one?
0: I'm loving this. Somebody, you know, you've got all the right stuff. I love hearing this stuff, Stan. It's been so long. I love hearing what you found out. Well, what about the connection with the UFO and the Bigfoot?
1: Well, again, we have some incidents, as I had told you about, the one up in the Uniontown area back in 73, but there have been other incidents as well. And but actually, you've got a lot of the orb stuff that seems to be more connected with. I believe the orbs is a part of the UFO phenomena, the UAP phenomena. You don't hear much about the low-level, close-range cases, which are intriguing and very interesting. And, you know, earlier you had brought up about cases with a beam of light, and I've had many of those. But let me tell you something that's real intriguing. So this is May of this year. This is, I'm going to guess, maybe 30 miles outside of Pittsburgh in a rural area. I've interviewed this witness many times. He's very credible. I'm not sure if he wants me to say what his background is, but anyhow, he's on a property way out in the country. So it was on May 26th that he was awakened around 1:15 in the morning because there was this bright light all around his property. He goes outside, and directly above his home, but probably a few thousand feet up, is this odd-looking light configuration, like a cone-shaped light. And it's emitting this big beam of light down, encompassing his home and his property. And this went on for several minutes. So he's got his camera. He's trying to videotape and film this. It was so bright that it was washing out the image on the monitor on his phone. He tried to get pictures of it. And he watched it for quite a long time when it suddenly just vanished and was gone. But then there was this odd smell in his house that they have to open the windows because it was so strong, even in the basement. But he recognized the smell. It was ozone. So let me tell you why that's important, because this is another thing we found in more recent months. So October of last year, outside in Fayette County, outside of Uniontown, again, different case, different people. Here was this fella. He was going upstairs to a spare room to get a book, and he was going to do some reading. And the room's on the second floor. It's an unheated room. He hadn't been there for quite a while. The door was shut. He opens up the door, and sitting about the middle of the floor was this white ball about the size of a soccer ball. It was like it disturbed it or something, because immediately it rose up about a foot off the floor, stopped, and then shot straight out through the wall of the house and was gone. But then right after that, he smells this strange odor that he had never smelled before. So anyhow, Jim Brown, my research associate, goes up there, and he's able to bring along certain kind of specimens or create certain kind of smells for the guy, and he'd tell him what they were, and the smell that he picked out was ozone. Very interesting. And then here's another really intriguing case, and there's so many. But so this was in near Rector, PA, outside of Ligonier, another area which is in more of the Laurel Ridge area, not far from the edge of the Chestnut Ridge. They're both active with activity. So this was November 17th, 8 o'clock in the evening. The lady's on her computer. She's in her office. The desk, she measured it. She was 21 inches, I believe, away from where, about 20 inches or so away from where this happened. So she's on the computer. Her cat's sitting on the desk. Suddenly, from the right side, this object appears. It's a very small orb, about 2 inches in diameter. It's white and shiny with kind of a gray tone to it, kind of an off-white, kind of like silverish white with a subtle gray tone. It's producing no other external light, but it suddenly appears. It's moving from right to left, right in front of the monitor screen. And then she says something really weird even happened, stranger than that. Suddenly something appears, something like a curtain. She couldn't describe it, like maybe it was a portal of some type. This thing floats around and goes right inside of it. Moments later, a second identical little orb appears and does exactly the same thing. It moves in front of the monitor. The cat goes to put its paws up and decides not to touch it. It goes inside of this portal or whatever it is, and at that point, both orbs and the portal disappears. And moments later, she said, there's a strange smell in the room, but she said, I knew what it was. It's like when you smell, there's a smell, the smell of when you have a lightning strike from a storm close by. She said it smelled like ozone. So you had three cases we're aware of now with this similar smell has turned up with these type of reports.
0: Now, I've had a smell that was very mechanical. Is that what people would also think about ozone? Like
1: I'm
0: metallic.
1: I'm not so sure. Right. I guess different people describe it different ways, but it's an odd smell, and I don't know how to really explain it.
0: Yeah. I've had some stuff where it's metallic, and that was more of the UFO thing being taken, and this metallic taste is like, oh, that's back when I was talking with David Jacobs. I'm sure you know David Jacobs. And I'd asked him about that. I said, what's that metallic? I said, what's that metallic taste that I have? And he said, oh, I'll talk to you about that at one point, because we had to get off the phone. And then we never talked about it again. I never got that info from him. I'm like, oh, you know, what did that mean? Because he said there was a specific meaning for that from all the research he had done.
1: Well, I'll bring up another thing since you brought up metallic, not sure. The smell, but
0: okay.
1: A sound.
0: But this is the taste. I'm talking about the taste, though. But okay. Go ahead. Yeah, metallic sound. Okay.
1: Okay. So anyhow, I knew this back in the 70s when all this was going on, that some witnesses would tell me, at the time they're having this Bigfoot activity, their Bigfoot encounter, they're hearing these strange metallic sounds like metal tearing, metal on metal. And now
0: that's right.
1: The last years, we're getting more and more reports from people, and widespread here is telling us the same thing.
0: What do you think that is? I've heard that several times, and I'm talking like 20 yards away and tons of activity happening, but you hear that metal on metal. And to us, what we get, anybody that's been out there with me that's heard it, it sounds like, it's almost like the UFO opens and shuts or something and they come in and out of it. I don't know if that's the case. It's just that is some of the theories we have when we hear it. That's what comes to mind.
1: Well, there's so many things that are turning up. We just don't have the answers for. It's just that when you begin to correlate all this data and you talk to so many people telling you similar details, but we don't know what we're dealing with. I'm telling you, whatever we're dealing with is so beyond our present scientific understanding that nobody understands it. And while there's patterns to it, a lot of it doesn't make any sense, but people keep reporting the same type of activity taking place.
0: You're going to like this. The first time I ever went into an area where they were, and people have heard this story before, but the first thing they said to me when I stepped my foot out into this area, this was in Alabama, they said to me telepathically, "We're highly advanced and we're everywhere." That's what they told me. And boy, do I believe that. Absolutely interesting. Absolutely. And I recognize that they have feelings. They care. They do play the pranks and things like that. One really big noticeable thing. I'm going to bring it up next because we got to take the break, and then we'll take your all's phone calls as well. But I got to make sure I ask this one thing, and I'll get you started at least. Handprints. I'm going to ask you about that when we come back. Stan Gordon with us, been doing this almost 70 years now, so he's got a lot of info. Stay with us, and we'll grab these calls that are here for you too here on Coast to Coast AM. Stay with us. Good stuff.

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1: From the KFGO News Center, I'm Tommy Fox. The city of Fargo conducted a tobacco compliance test Wednesday, July 29th. According to the city, 37 businesses were checked and 32 passed, resulting in an 86% compliance rate. Five businesses failed the test. Those businesses included Discount Smoke Shop on University, Vape Time on University, Royal Liquors on 25th Street South, Royal Liquors on Broadway North, and Smokes for Less on 13th Avenue South. This is the second time this year that the Smokes for Less location on 13th Avenue South has failed a compliance check. The first time a business fails a check, they are fined a $500 administration fee. For the second offense in a year, the business has their tobacco license suspended for 3 days, along with the $500 administrative fee. A third offense within a year increases the license suspension to 10 days. An Ada man faces several charges following a high-speed police chase in northwestern Minnesota. Prosecutors say Jeffrey Kohotek, 36 years old, fled from officers at speeds topping 100 miles per hour before eventually stopping. Authorities allege he was drinking from a bottle of vodka when the pursuit ended. Kohotek is charged with fleeing police, DWI, speeding, obstruction, carrying a weapon without a permit, and having an open container. He remained in the Clay County Jail as of Friday morning. And following North Dakota's new ban on kratom, a local addiction specialist is raising safety concerns for those attempting to quit. Essentia Health toxicologist Dr. Cole Pieringer warns that transitioning off the unregulated supplements can take a considerable amount of time. He says anyone struggling with kratom addiction should use a phased approach under medical supervision rather than stopping all at once. The warning comes as North Dakota begins enforcing Governor Kelly Armstrong's executive order banning the sale and possession of kratom products statewide.
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1: Taking a look at your KFGO Weather Center forecast. Tomorrow, mostly sunny, a slight chance of morning showers with a high of 85 degrees. Tuesday, partly cloudy with a slight chance of rain with a high of 86 degrees. And Wednesday, partly cloudy skies in the morning, then sunny skies with a high of 83. 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
1: It's a Willis Weekend on Coast to Coast AM. Connie Willis here, Steve Miller Band, Fly Like an Eagle. Love that tune. Just always enjoyed it. When it came on the radio, it was like, this is one to listen to. From 1977. Only reached number 2, at least on the Billboard Hot 100. Can't imagine that didn't hit number 1, but who knows? Who knows? Thanks for listening. I hope you're enjoying the music. We got one segment left. We got a bunch of people on the phone, so we'll be taking those calls. And just a reminder that I'll be back tomorrow night to continue the Willis Weekend, and I'm going to have David John Oates with me. He does the reverse speech. Yeah, you know that. You've heard that before, right? A lot of EVPs, and they play them backwards and what it sounds like and what it says. And a lot of rock and roll songs and some other things, too. Going to have some surprises with that tomorrow that you may not know about. And then after that, Terry Fisher is going to be with us. He is going to be talking about his UFO alien experiences. That's tomorrow night here on Coast to Coast AM.
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0: Coast to Coast AM. Connie Willis here. We're talking with Stan Gordon. You can learn more at stangordon.info. That's his website, full of information. You can find out about his books and all the other things that he also has to sell for you if you would like to do that. But you can also go over to Amazon or Barnes & Noble and look up Stan Gordon. That's G-O-R-D-O-N. And you'll find his books there. He's done so much in this 67 years that he has been investigating. And I'm just so happy to know that he's still doing it and things are going strong. You can still call and make reports. And this is the information he gets from the people that do call. There's a lot of people that don't call. So one of the things before we grab some phone calls here, Stan, is that I have recognized with my investigations, and that is, it's not, especially in the Rockies, it's not really good to find footprints, very hard to find footprints in that terrain. The terrain's got to be just perfect in every way, right? But what I see a lot is handprints and fingerprints all over the vehicle. I always make sure the vehicle is never washed so that we can get these handprints. And I know other people getting handprints as well. I'm always fascinated at the fact that these handprints, they have all the dermal ridges and everything like us. What have you heard about that? And what do you think that might mean?
1: Well, I can tell you here in Pennsylvania, yes, over the years, especially in the 70s and some of the years after, we did have some reports of handprints on windows and doors showing up, but that's very, very rare around here. We do get good footprints on occasion. It's not commonly do we get the reports, but I can tell you 2 years ago, I believe it was, Eric Altman, the Pennsylvania Bigfoot Society that I'm very close with, they received a report from Blair County up around Evansburg, PA, Hollidaysburg, that a group of hunters deep in the woods had come across a trail of these very, very interesting footprints. Very large, very well-defined, and they got up there and made some very good casts of them. If you go to my website, you can scroll around, you can see a picture of one of the casts, and they were significant but good detail. So we still do get these tracks, but interestingly also, during that 73 outbreak, we were getting reports of both three-toed and five-toed tracks. And some others as well, but mainly three-toed and five-toed. And a lot of people don't know it, but all around the country for years and years, even in areas we have a lot of history of Bigfoot sightings, there have been reports for years of three-toed tracks also showing up. So that's kind of interesting as well. I'm telling you, the details of what we know now about Bigfoot, and it's not just what I found, but others I'm in touch with, they're finding these things as well around the country, that we're dealing with something that is completely different than I had ever expected. I thought we were dealing with an unknown animal, and there's so much data now that we're dealing with something else.
0: Oh, yeah, without a doubt. And once you see one, when you see one, Stan, I hope you see one. When you see even a part of one, I mean, you know, it's just, it's highly advanced. You just know it is. You're like, oh my gosh. You know, you can see it, you can hear it, you can feel it with them. It's amazing. But yeah, a lot of these handprints, and which makes me also look at it in a way of, okay, if we see the same handprint over and over again, and it, maybe it's getting bigger, maybe it's a juvenile and it's growing, or, you know, it's the same one, you can actually track maybe even a whole family or so if you start picking up these handprints. And I've been getting a lot of them. It's just, it's kind of their way of, hey, Connie, I know you're here. I wanted to stop by. We get a lot of slaps on the side of the vehicles, too, of where we are. And it's you feel this message of, hey, I don't have time to hang out with you, but I wanted to. I knew you were here. I want to say hi. That kind of stuff. Oh, we get that all the time. And we all get the same feeling of what that was. He just let us know that with that big smack that, hey, I know you're here, but I can't hang out with you. And I'll see you next time. We all get the same message when it comes across like that. I also know stories of where like five people could be in a field. Three people will be downloaded information and they see what appears to be like two or three Bigfoot peeking out of like a window. And two other people that are right there in the same field, they don't get that information. Have you been hearing things like that?
1: Yep, I knew that long ago. And we didn't have time to even talk about this really interesting Black Panther incident just happened recently. It's on my website. They can read it, and I'll be updating it because we have more information on it now because it's very strange where multiple witnesses at a barbecue cookout observed this very close-range, detailed Black Panther looking at them. And anyhow, to make the story short, they had the area surrounded. The main witness went in to get his camera. They wanted to make sure they could that he could get out, and he wouldn't be able to get a picture of the thing when it came out. But it was surrounded. It never came out, and it basically was gone. But there's more to the story. But I can tell you this. I knew years ago with the UFO phenomenon in particular that there was a case I can remember, and there's been others since then, that you can have a group of people, and only in that one case, I think two people could see the UFO hovering over their head, and the other people couldn't see it. And I have other instances of this type of similar thing going on, even with one new aspect of this Black Panther report, which I'll be putting on my website probably in the next couple of days.
0: Excellent. Love it. Let's go east of the Rockies, talk to Jim out of Florida. Jim, welcome to Coast to Coast AM. How are you tonight?
2: Hey, you're doing great. Hey, it's great hearing from you, Connie and Stan. It's just I've got a couple quick stories I'll tell you real quick. One, my grandmother always talked about when she was deer hunting, and Stan will know, too, that basically in southwestern Pennsylvania, he's probably very aware of the Youghiogheny River, which is in western Maryland in Garrett County. And my grandmother, she went deer hunting. She said, I saw a giant black cat, and it was not a house cat. And, you know, of course, we all blew it off. You know, this is back in the 60s. But then I had my own experience. I was ginseng hunting, and I had this thing that was probably 30 feet away from me just looking at me. It had golden eyes. It was, I ruined my cutoff shorts, but it just stood there and it just looked at me, and I just was almost, it was like, I felt like I was in a dream world, and it was just, yeah, go ahead, Stan.
1: Go ahead, finish your story,
0: yeah.
1: Please.
0: Yeah, we're listening to you.
2: Well, yeah. Okay, well, that's the black cat story. And then I was trout fishing in the Youghiogheny River, which is in Garrett County, Maryland. Mm-hmm. And I was all of a sudden, this 40-pound, probably 30, 40-pound rock just came kerplunking down into the water about maybe, 30 feet away from me. And I said, there's no way that thing rolled off the mountain like that and jumped out that far. And I looked up, and I saw this huge, absolutely huge, I'm talking at least 8 feet, huge reddish-brown creature that looked like, to me, it looked like a gorilla, and it just went crashing, literally crashing through the laurel brush. And it was just, talk about wrecking good pants, but it was terrible. And it scared me, and I froze, and I stood in the river. I must have stood in the river for 30 minutes because I couldn't move. And it was the most unbelievable thing I had ever seen in my life. And now, you know, as being an old guy like I am now, I realize exactly what all of those, you know, things were. And it was, and, you know, the Appalachian Mountains always has some kind of, I mean, just some crazy tales that, you know, where people, you know, you think they're wives' tales, but they're not. There's so much that is in those mountains that people have not discovered. But anyway, I'll let you guys go from there.
0: Thanks for calling, Jim. I appreciate that. And go check those drawers. What do you think of that?
1: Oh, it's everything he told me, I've heard many times from so many different people. There have been sightings all along the rivers around this area, Youghiogheny, Allegheny, just all over Pennsylvania. We've had reports, and I have reports of these Bigfoot, for example, drinking out of some of the lakes and rivers of Pennsylvania, in the water and under the water over the years. And that's very intriguing. Have many reports of these things throwing small boulders and tree branches towards people. But about the hundreds of people I've interviewed have seen these things, many in daylight at close range. Generally, when the humans are seen, the creature generally runs off. So we're not hearing cases where these things are physically attacking people. But yes, at times they'll throw, again, small boulders towards people. That's very common. Black Panther sighting has been reported for years all across the state, many in southwest PA going back for many, many years. I can give you many detailed accounts about them. And, of course, no bodies have ever shown up, just like with Bigfoot. And I believe a lot of these things are part of the same. It's a part of the same stimulus, whatever it is. There's so much we do not have answers for. But I'm telling you, it's energy connected. The pattern I found years ago was that many close-range, low-level UFO sightings and many encounters with Bigfoot and other cryptids occur in the vicinity of energy sources. So you have many sightings around high-tension power lines, power plants, gas wells, gas lines, radio communication towers, cell phone towers, bodies of water, railroad tracks, very, very common.
0: And around mountains and you know what? I've actually even been to very small parks right off the side of the road. And they've had Bigfoot in them, leaving tracks, doing, you know, the screams and yells. And it's in a small area, right off like 2 minutes from a Home Depot kind of setup. It's amazing. I can't believe all the things I've been lucky to see. And,
1: also, let me tell you this, because you brought this up, that while we get many reports in the wooded, forested areas, there are more and more reports of sightings of all these things, from low-level UFOs to orbs to Bigfoot to other cryptids, Thunderbird sightings, other things we haven't even talked about, in urban areas and near in the suburbs of major cities such as Pittsburgh and around Harrisburg. And this is what's going on, because I don't think the location has much to do with whatever we're dealing with. These things can appear and disappear wherever they want to.
0: That's right. Yeah, I had some people telling me that they're showing up behind restaurants and going into the food, the trash cans and the bins in the back to get the food. I can believe that they may be seen in those areas. I just don't think, I don't know, let me know what you think from all that you've seen. I don't think that they can't get food, so they got to come up and get food out of trash bins and stuff. I don't even know that they're out there getting deer, this and that. I'd like to hear from people that say, hey, I've seen it. I've seen it with my own eyes. Because I always hear it from somebody, from somebody else. What do you think? And I also don't think they live on the land. I think I don't know where they are, but I think they're too smart to live in the elements.
1: Well, a lot of the traits we're seeing about these things, it doesn't follow the patterns of normal natural animals and creatures that we know about. But I can tell you, going back many, many years, that we knew one, that they like apples, corn, and berries. We've had reports of them chasing deer and even carrying deer. We had a sighting up on the Berry Ridge this year early where they saw an 8-foot tall, kind of think a darkish haired Bigfoot come out of the woods, and it was carrying a small deer with a broken neck over its shoulder. Mm. And that was only about 50 feet away in daylight. And then another report the year before from another area, similar kind of report. So these are the kind of things people are reporting.
0: Yeah, and I've heard those from long ago, but since I've been doing it and talking to people, I've never heard anybody say that they've seen something like that. And I'm not going against any of your reports. You just got to wonder what may be happening along the way and the changes and I don't know. It's crazy. You're in a good spot, Stan. It's good stuff to talk about. Wildcard line number two. Let's talk to Roland out of Pennsylvania. Roland, how are you? Welcome to Coast AM.
3: Fine. How about you tonight?
0: I'm sorry. What's that?
3: Very fine. How about you tonight?
0: Oh, I'm good. This is good stuff here. I can't believe it's almost over. Do you got some? So you're in Pennsylvania. Have you seen some things happening there?
3: Well, we talked before. I'm the blind fella that you that you talk to. I do the cane bottom chairs and furniture.
0: That's right. How are you?
3: Fine about you, but I wondered, what do these Bigfoots do for shelter, and how far do these UFOs come from?
0: And Stan, if you can answer that real quick, because we're coming to a close.
1: Yeah, well, with the Bigfoot, you know, people have speculated, well, they live in caves and mines. I can just tell you, during that 1973, early 74 outbreak, if we would have a sighting near a mine or a cave, I had spelunkers and people were experienced, and some of them would go into the entrance areas of these caves and mines to see if there was any evidence they were staying in there, and they did not find that to be the case. They may have gone there temporarily, but there was no indication they were living in there. I really don't think it has any direct connection with the sighting reports. They appear everywhere, and again, they're not appearing just in the woods and forested areas. They're appearing in suburbs where there's not a lot of woods around.
0: Stan, I wish we had more time. We'll definitely have you back, as you know. I'll have you on some of my shows if you're open for that. And it's just always good to hear from you. And thanks for still sticking in there and doing the work, even though you're retired. We appreciate that you're there for us with this.
1: Well, thanks for having me on. I appreciate it. And you're right. We didn't even get a chance to even begin to talk about all the creature sightings. Check my creepy cryptid books out. There's things in there that'll amaze people they've never heard of before.
0: Thank you so much, Stan. StanGordon.info, and also you can find his books. Just go to Amazon or Barnes & Noble, but you can also go to StanGordon.info. What a great show. Thanks, Stan. Thanks again, Dr. Bruce Lipton as well. I'll be back tomorrow night with David Oates and also Terry Fisher. We're talking aliens and we're talking reverse speech, creepy stuff. In the meantime, from the foothills of the Colorado Rockies, I want to thank our team, Julie Talbot, Bill May, Tommy Danheiser, Dan Galani, Mike Cosio, Adam Thompson with us tonight, Lex Lonehood, Sean Ledesour, Alec Fernandez, Tim Banal, Gina Salvati, Donna Walker with us tonight, Miranda Morano, Sue Tricus, Rich Berra, Lisa Garr, Ryan Recker, Richard Searitt, George Knapp, and, of course, the emperor of the nighttime airwaves. That's George Norrie, the Coast to Coast AM team and family. 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For Coast to Coast AM, I'm Connie Willis.

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1: ABC News, I'm Chuck Sievertson. This could affect oil markets and gasoline, where Iran already has stopped most traffic in the Strait of Hormuz. ABC's Marcus Moore.
12: The Iran-backed Houthi rebels claiming responsibility for a deadly strike on a Saudi oil facility in the Yemeni Red Sea port of Mocha. At least seven people were killed. The attack raising fears that the Houthis will try to further disrupt sea traffic in the region.
1: Over 180,000 people are facing rotating water shutoffs and rationing in Puerto Rico. Severe drought. Recalls issued by the Ag Department of products that may contain jalapeno peppers linked to a salmonella outbreak that has sickened hundreds in 27 states. ABC's Melissa Don.
13: The products include burritos, enchiladas, wraps, and salads sold at major grocery chains like Kroger, Walmart, HEB, and Albertsons.
1: President Trump acknowledging that there was no video or proof of alleged vandalism to the Lincoln Memorial reflecting pool. This is ABC News. New warnings about the rising number of deadly flesh-eating bacteria cases this year. Health officials have this warning to visitors, primarily in the Gulf Coast, says ABC News medical contributor Dr. Alok Patel.
14: If you have an open wound and you go into the sea, always remember that that water is not clean, and bacteria such as this can cause severe infections.
1: Dr. Patel says serious infections can also result from eating raw or undercooked shellfish from water where the bacteria are found. Among the big economic reports coming up this week are a couple snapshots in the cost of living, says ABC's Stephanie Officer.
15: July's U.S. Consumer Price Index comes out Wednesday. Analysts are expecting a modest increase in July after CPI fell 0.2% in June. And Friday, we'll see preliminary data from the University of Michigan Survey's latest index of consumer sentiment, touted as a Federal Reserve Board favorite for gouging which way inflation is heading.
1: Our Stephanie Officer, Chuck Sievertson, ABC News.
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0: Broadcasting live from the confines of an abandoned radio station in the secluded apartment building of high strangeness in a closet. No way other. That's the only place I could be right now. So anyway, from the foothills of the Colorado Rockies, it is time for full disclosure of the topics they told us were off limits. Hello, I'm Connie Willis. This is Coast to Coast AM. And tonight, we got a good one for you. Of course, always, it's a Willis Weekend, a unique receptor codes. Wait till you hear about that one. You're going to like that. UFO cryptid investigations and also some great music. Come on, it's a Willis Weekend. So go ahead, turn off those lights, join me for another interesting evening of conversation and much needed education. Also the chance that we might get a little closer to the truth of what lurks amongst us and what is beyond. I'm Connie Willis, and this is Coast to Coast AM.
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0: It is Coast to Coast AM. Hello there. Connie Willis with you. It's a Willis Weekend. All right. We got tonight and tomorrow night. And I'm sorry for those of you that I totally messed over when I said I was on Friday and Saturday. I thought I was. I kept thinking you guys had the wrong date. And I convinced you that I was right. And that was really bad. That's

0: That's scary, isn't it? So I'm sorry. So we're on tonight and tomorrow night. Thank you for being here. We got some great music for you. We got great guests of always. We always have great guests. So I'm excited that you're here with me and let's have a really, really good time. Before we do get started tonight, a quick update on our good friend and regular caller, Cornelius from Louisiana. Now, George Norrie, the man himself, emperor of the nighttime airways, he let me know there has been some concern because nobody could get a hold of Cornelius. So a welfare check was requested. Well, good news, Cornelius is just fine. Turns out Cornelius wasn't dead, his phone was. Yeah. So Cornelius, we're glad you're okay. And George, mystery solved. Now somebody get Cornelius a charger, please. Thank you very much. Hopefully he gets a lot of those, get the right adapter as well. Hey, so I did go do a creepy hotspot recently since the last time that I spoke to you. That's my expeditions, and man, I tell you, there's so many things up in those Rocky Mountains besides UFOs, besides sparkles and orbs everywhere, besides Bigfoot, besides Dogman. There are other things. Larry the Light Man, also the Mitten Man. There's some other things out there, too. I'm just going to give you a couple of new entities along the way. So if you're interested in being a part of what I do, go to ConnieWillis.com. Sign up at least for my newsletter, Where's Willis? Okay, so good night tonight. We've got Stan Gordon coming up later on. And you know what that's about. He is the first time I ever heard of UFO and Bigfoot together at the time. And it's real. And I'm looking forward to talking to him later because I've seen it myself. So I can't wait. Because the last time I talked to him, I didn't have all the experiences in between. So it's been a long time that he and I talked. So I'm looking forward to what he's got for us tonight. Because he is still going 67 years now, I think is what it is. 67 years. Before that, though, we got Bruce Lipton with us. The man, Dr. Bruce Lipton. A friend of mine. I'm telling you, we have a great time conversing back and forth. We've just become good friends. And, you know, he wrote a book a long time ago, The Biology of Belief. And, I kept thinking, I think I read that book. I was one of these little kids that read everything that I could get my hands on. And I would use a flashlight under the covers so it wouldn't bother anybody else in the house so that I could do it. I've had glasses ever since. But, you know, so don't really do that if you can avoid it at all. But I remember reading a book and it was all about belief. And the bottom line was about, you know, survival and living life and being alive is, you know, everybody's got to have a belief system of some sort. You got to have something, whatever it is. Even if you don't believe in something, it's probably the fact that you don't believe in anything. I don't know. It's been a long time since I read it, but that book is still doing well. And that's Dr. Bruce Lipton's book. And now he's got a new one coming out, Beyond Darwin. Okay, it is in the pre-sale part of it. So if you go to his website or if you go to Amazon, I think you can go to Amazon too, and maybe it says that. We'll ask him when we bring him up. But yeah, that's what's next. And he believes this is even going to be bigger than that. And it's something that he's been wanting to write for a long time. So there's a whole lot of story behind that. But that is that's who we got here with us tonight. And I'm very excited because he lays out a biological mechanism for the survival of individual identity after death and for its return into a new body. These are these receptors I was telling you about a little bit ago. I mentioned it. He's got a lot of information in that book. You're going to love it. I'm telling you, you're going to love it, especially if you like the belief book. And let me tell you, that changed the world when he wrote that book. It's still going strong. And now he is enjoying Santa Cruz, California. Dr. Bruce Lipton, welcome back to Coast to Coast AM again. And it's so nice to have met you and talk with you. And man, I mean, all you do is teach. You got so much information to say.
1: I am so happy to be here with you. And the discussion we had, I thought we should have recorded that
0: was a show.
1: But before I start, I just want to acknowledge how much I appreciate the Coast to Coast audience, because this is an audience that is open-minded and looking outside the box for the answers. And I'm so glad, because the answers are not in the box. So I want to thank them all of you out there, for having an open mind. Thank you.
0: Well, you know, you've been on here with George Norrie. You've been on here with Art Bell. And now with me, thank you. I appreciate it. I'm excited to have you. As soon as I mentioned your name to people, they're like, oh my gosh, you got Bruce. I love Bruce. Everybody loves Bruce. I love that Bruce is in Santa Cruz. I want to go visit him sometime in Santa Cruz. I want to go check out that little area. I was telling you, I was looking at that area at one point. And so, anyway, listen, I got a ton of questions for you. And I'm going to start out with, first of all, we know that you had been diagnosed with tongue cancer. But did you have any strange, you know, that's where the slur is coming in. I know you want to talk about that, but I also want you to add in the strange warnings and all the things that came with that.
1: Well, let's first understand something. There's no gene that causes cancer. I want people to know that right up front. There's no gene that causes cancer. Cancer is caused by lifestyle and consciousness, programming experiences. In fact, let me give you an important piece of information, that only less than 1% of the entire healthcare crisis has anything to do with genes. 90% of the crisis is strictly stress. That is the main course of the health crisis we have now. And I don't blame them, because the world is under very significant stress. So I had a problem with some hearing and pain in my ear. I went to an ear, nose, throat doctor, and he was asking me questions. And he said, let me look in your mouth. And he looked inside and gave me this very serious look. And I looked at him and said, what? He says, you have cancer. And my response was, oh, okay. What really irritated him, because every time he tells people they have cancer, they all freak out. And I'm the guy going, oh, okay. Because I knew that the cancer I have is a symptom. Cancer is a symptom of your body trying to tell you something you're not paying attention to. And so when I got this cancer in my tongue, I realized, biology of belief here, why my tongue? Because I lecture for a living. I keep presenting lectures. I go, so what was the issue? For 20 years, I've had the science of a new theory of evolution that transcends Darwin. Darwin's theory is scientifically wrong. It's wrong. And the problem is, the belief in Darwin's theory is programmed into our consciousness of a life that's based on struggle and competition, and a life based on genes controlling you. All of that is false. And so I had this for 20 years, and I never wrote it because of, you know, I kept thinking, you know, naive, who am I to write this? You know, there's a great Charles Darwin, and then there's Bruce, you know. I didn't write it. I kept lecturing and lecturing, and then the universe gave me tongue cancer. And you know what? No more lecturing. That was the game. And I said, so why? Because it was time to write the book. Very interesting point. The scan I had of my throat before writing the book, it was malignant. Once I started writing the book, about halfway through, another scan said now I was benign tumor. And the great part was, when I finished the book and then I had a subsequent scan, no more tumor. And the whole idea comes down to everything I've been talking about for 25 years, is that consciousness is controlling your genes. your beliefs, your attitudes, and positive thinking, and more importantly, negative thinking. People go, positive thinking, that doesn't work. And I go, hey, the placebo effect has been known for 100 years. Someone has an illness, they take a special pill, they've been informed that this is the pill that's going to heal them. They take this pill, they get better, and then they find out the pill was a sugar pill. Well, the point is what? What healed them? Obviously, it wasn't the sugar. It was the belief, a positive thought, that this was now the time for healing. And that's called the placebo effect. And people say, yeah, yeah, I go, well, that's positive thinking and action. It can cure you of any disease. But here's the point, friends. No one talks about negative thinking. I go, what do you mean? I go, negative thinking is equally powerful in controlling your genes and your behavior as is positive thinking, but in the opposite direction. A negative belief can cause any disease, especially cancer, and a negative belief you can even die from. And it's because I'm bringing this up is that the vast majority of our thoughts are negative and redundant, the same negative thoughts coming up. And you don't realize that the negative thought is a source of manifestation just as much as a positive thought is a source of manifestation. So my point here, and thank you, Connie, for letting me go on about this, is very simply this. We've been programmed that genes cause cancer. I'm telling you, missing the boat, cancer is a symptom that you're not paying attention to in your life, and the body is trying to tell you something. And just as medicine's other failures, from my point of view, and I'm saying this as a former professor at University of Wisconsin School of Medicine and a former research scientist at Stanford Medical School, I'm telling you, people, you don't realize something, and that is, the idea of chemotherapy and radiation is very useful because it can cut back the cancer if that cancer is growing to the extent it's interfering with other organs. But here's the problem. You're killing cells that already have the cancer. The idea of radiation and chemotherapy in no way does it prevent cancer. It gets rid of the symptom, which is basically a character of today's medicine, working on eliminating the symptoms, but not really focusing on the cause. Let me stop you on that.
0: So today's medicine too has changed a lot. And before I get into some of the storytelling that I, you know, I'm looking forward to hearing experiences from you on all these things, because the book, absolutely amazing. Thank you for letting me check that out for sure. And I know I read your belief book when I was a kid. I know it. I know it's you. It's like, wow, that it really did change me reading that as a kid and then going, oh my gosh, you know, here you are. You know, yeah, I wrote a book as we're talking. You were like, I wrote a book a long time ago and it's still selling. I'm like, oh my gosh, it's him. That's cool. Cause that really, you know, touched me as a kid. It's probably one of the first books I ever read that, you know, took me deeper along the way. So thank you for that. But, today's medicine. Now we've had Luba here talking about the Monocore USA, the frequency device. And I think you use that. Was that right?
1: I absolutely did, and I'm still using it, even though the cancer is gone. I use it because it's like a daily checkup. Am I doing okay? And the machine will give me a feedback.
0: Isn't that something? I mean, she's cool, first of all. Luba's cool, but she's been here on Coast with me maybe two times, maybe three, but definitely two. But she's a cool lady, and what a smart woman, huh?
1: Yes. Very much so. The machine is an AI version of the old Rife microscope study where Rife revealed how vibrations were responsible in shaping the physical character that we have, and that how using vibrations you can cancel a negative vibration or enhance a positive vibration. And the machine, the monitor, has AI built into it. It reads your body's vibrations, and then through the intelligence of it, it feeds back vibrations that can cancel any negative vibes you have or enhance positive things to make you healthier. As I said, it was part of my regimen because my research, especially in the fields of cell biology and quantum physics, emphasizes the nature that vibration, vibration comes from a field of energy, okay? I bring up the word field because I want to use a quote from Albert Einstein. The field is the sole governing agency of matter. It's the energy fields that shape matter. And the significance about that is our consciousness, our thoughts, they're energy fields. You know, you can put wires on a person's head and read the vibrations, reading their brain function and consciousness. And that leads people to believe, oh, wires on the head, that inside my head are these vibrations. But they're people haven't been aware of another form of reading the brain called, and this one's called magnetoencephalograph, MEG, not EEG, MEG. And I go, so what? The MEG probe is outside of your head and it reads your brain's activity. And all of a sudden you have to stop and say, how can it do that? And the answer is, because our brains are like tuning forks, sending out vibrations to the field. I go, yeah, that's what it's doing. And then you go to the Einstein quote, the field, which is vibrations, is the governing agency of matter, that our thoughts are influencing the biology, the physical body, but it's also influencing our experiences in the outer world. It's manifesting a life. We are creators. The unfortunate part is the bad programming.
0: Bad programming. That's exactly
1: bad programming.
0: Right.
1: That's the game problem.
0: We need to educate those people out there that have kids, firstborn all the way up to seven, right? Is that what it was,
1: yes.
0: Seven? So what I like about that is you were telling me, let me see if I got this right. So between when you're first born and you're to seven, we're basically under hypnosis and we're,
1: yes,
0: everything that we absorb, we're taking it in, and it better be good or we're going to have to deal with it for the rest of our lives, right?
1: Unfortunately, most two-thirds almost of the programs are self-sabotaging, disempowering, or beliefs that limit our own power. Two-thirds of these downloaded programs are not helping us, but are actually limiting us as creators in the life that we would love to have, but the programs take us off in a different direction.
0: But you have answers for all of that. I'm excited. So we're going to find out, you guys, about these receptors and those times where somebody, you can kind of tell when somebody else is thinking about you or this or that, or, well, he's got some stuff even cooler than that, because at least I think it's cool. That's what's coming up. So we've got Dr. Bruce Lipton, great music and more here on Coast to Coast AM.

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1: From the KFGO News Center, I'm Tommy Fox. The city of Fargo conducted a tobacco compliance test Wednesday, July 29th. According to the city, 37 businesses were checked and 32 passed, resulting in an 86% compliance rate. Five businesses failed the test. Those businesses included Discount Smoke Shop on University, Vape Time on University, Royal Liquors on 25th Street South, Royal Liquors on Broadway North, and Smokes for Less on 13th Avenue South. This is the second time this year that the Smokes for Less location on 13th Avenue South has failed a compliance check. The first time a business fails a check, they are fined a $500 administration fee. For the second offense in a year, the business has their tobacco license suspended for 3 days, along with the $500 administrative fee. A third offense within a year increases the license suspension to 10 days. An Ada man faces several charges following a high-speed police chase in northwestern Minnesota. Prosecutors say Jeffrey Kohotek, 36 years old, fled from officers at speeds topping 100 miles per hour before eventually stopping. Authorities allege he was drinking from a bottle of vodka when the pursuit ended. Kohotek is charged with fleeing police, DWI, speeding, obstruction, carrying a weapon without a permit, and having an open container. He remained in the Clay County Jail as of Friday morning. And following North Dakota's new ban on kratom, a local addiction specialist is raising safety concerns for those attempting to quit. Essentia Health toxicologist Dr. Cole Pieringer warns that transitioning off the unregulated supplements can take a considerable amount of time. He says anyone struggling with kratom addiction should use a phased approach under medical supervision rather than stopping all at once. The warning comes as North Dakota begins enforcing Governor Kelly Armstrong's executive order banning the sale and possession of kratom products statewide.
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1: Taking a look at your KFGO Weather Center forecast. Tomorrow, mostly sunny, a slight chance of morning showers with a high of 85 degrees. Tuesday, partly cloudy with a slight chance of rain with a high of 86 degrees. And Wednesday, partly cloudy skies in the morning, then sunny skies with a high of 83. 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

0: 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Now, here's your guest host, Connie Willis.
1: Ooh, it's been a while since we've heard that one, right? Keep that one going. Radar Love, Golden Earring, 1974 on Coast to Coast AM. That's from the album Moontan. It's a Dutch rock classic. Great late night driving songs. That's what we got for you tonight. Hope you dig it. I am. So one of us is. Connie Willis here on Coast to Coast AM. Thanks for being here with a Willis Weekend. By the way, have you checked out the lottery? Let's see. Oh, Powerball tonight. Nobody won. Oh, $905 million is the estimated jackpot. Oh, my goodness. How are you going to do it? You going to get a quick pick? Are you going to throw in birthdays? What are you going to do? Weddings, things like that. What numbers are you going to use? Why don't you use your intuition? Aren't you pretty good at it? Don't you have great intuition? If you have great intuition, most of you do here as an audience member here, Coast to Coast AM. Do you have great intuition? How are you with a pendulum? Because I know you're open to that. And what about the psychic spies from the Cold War? One of those, Lynn Buchanan, one of the psychic spies, one of the controlled remote viewers under Ingo Swann, he taught me how to pick winning numbers from or for the lottery. This was back in like 2012 or something. I said, hey, what are you going to do with this method? Because I loved it, but he had a second method and he liked that one better. I didn't like that one, but I like this one. I said, are you going to do anything with it? Can I? He said, yeah, go ahead. So I put a book together in 2012. Now I put a course together. It's much easier because you actually see me doing examples. I'm talking to you. It's a premium course, people. I'm just telling you it is beautiful. This is, I'm a broadcaster. So I put that thing together really nicely. It's not one of these junky courses. It's a real course that will teach you how to use your intuition with a pendulum and special number platform so that you can pick the lottery numbers, the winning lottery numbers, most likely. That's the whole plan, right? But you can do that to pick these numbers. So if you think, hey, I'm great with a pendulum. Okay. Well, then go for the almost $1 billion jackpot that's coming up on Monday with Powerball. All right. This is it. This is when you want to do it. So you can buy my course now and you can start winning some money later. Some people, hey, look, somebody's bound to hit the jackpot on it. Okay. I've hit up to four numbers before. So most people that have gotten the course have said, hey, I won $40 here, $80 here, $500 here, that kind of thing. So, and they just keep doing it. So there you go. It'll pay for itself. If you would like to learn more about it, it's my Win Any Lottery course. Then all you do is go to ConnieWillis.com.
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1: It's Coast to Coast AM. Hey there, Connie Willis with you. A Willis Weekend happening Saturday and Sunday. We got it happening for you. Looking forward to it. And the music tonight. Yeah, it's kind of like driving music. So you out there that are just driving as you're listening, it's for you because that's why we're Coast to Coast AM. You know, you driving throughout the night to the next city, to the next town, to the next state, to the next city, you know, going on and on. You had us along with you the entire time. And that's still the case. So this is thinking about you guys tonight. That's what's going on. We have got Dr. Bruce Lipton with us. If you would like to check out his upcoming book, it is called Beyond Darwin. Then go to his website. You'll know how to get it ahead of time. Bruce Lipton. .com. That's Bruce, right? And then Lipton, like the tea, .com. Make it easy that way for you. You can find him on Twitter and Facebook and everywhere else out there. But BruceLipton.com makes it easy that way. There's where you want to go. And you can find out all his information. It's interesting because at one point, Bruce had some tough times getting into school. And then he gets a call from Stanford, you know, like the school for all this really cool stuff, by the way. And I'm excited to hear more about that at one point. But I know there's a Men in Black story that you have for us, Bruce. But let me ask you this, because this is very interesting to me. You have the biology of belief and you're doing this scientific stuff and you do come back saying this is science and this is science and this is science. However, you're open to the things that we can't explain yet. And I adore that in people because I want all sides of it. I don't really care about, well, I'm going to prove that I saw this alien. I don't need to do that. I just need to know myself where to walk and where not to walk. But tell me about that, that you are so open, yet you are really into the science too.
4: Well, my life has been involved with some major upheavals in my own research. For example, the biology of belief was based on a new understanding of genetics that was completely not on the radar of conventional science. My colleagues kept denying my research, even though I could repeat it every day and show them the answer every day. They didn't want to see it. And it changed from the story of genetics, which makes us victims in the sense that, as far as we know, we didn't perhaps pick the genes we came with. If we don't like the character, we can't change the genes we came with. And then we're programmed to believe that the genes turn on and off by themselves. This is a belief called genetic determinism, and it's a belief that says your life is controlled by your genes and not by you, your victim. And my research led to a completely different perspective, a new science. It is how your consciousness is controlling your genes. It's a new science called epigenetics, okay? So 23 years after my research, science finally recognized what I had seen 23 years earlier in my research. I'm pretty much open to things that haven't been totally described yet.
1: Thank you.
4: And I was giving a lecture in Colorado.
1: This is a crazy state. This is a crazy state, Bruce.
4: Out there. And sponsored by Brian O'Leary. He was an astronaut and a physicist. And it was called New Sciences. And that's where they gave my first presentation about we're facing an evolutionary upheaval. This is happening right now, my friends. If you are experiencing the chaos on this planet, very important, whether it's economic, social, political, racial, religious, even gender chaos, those are symptoms of something bigger that nobody's talking about. And that is, we are beyond sustainable in the needs of today's civilization. We require the resources of 1.6 planets to cover for today's civilization. Of course, the question is, if we have one planet, where is the 0.6 extra resources coming from? And we're destroying the ecosystem. So I started to understand the nature of this evolution, and I started to give lectures on the fact that this evolution was pending. And I was in Colorado, as I said, and at the end of my lecture about this evolution that was coming, a bunch of people from the audience were gathered around my table and talking to me, and it was almost like the Red Sea parted. And a pathway opened in the middle of this crowd facing, coming right to me, was a real man in black. He was in black, shiny black shoes. And he comes up to me and he whispers in my ear. He says, I'm from the NSA, National Security Agency. He says, I want to have lunch with you. So I said, wow, sure.
1: Could you say no? Do you think you could say no to that?
4: No, I was intrigued. Okay. The man in black is coming. So we're at lunch, and he finally gets down to asking me, so what will activate this evolutionary upheaval? And I started off saying, well, first of all, an economic collapse in the world, that will do it. And then I hesitated, and I think the second thing was, I said, tectonic plates. If the plates move, it changes the whole structure of the globe with earthquakes and volcanoes. I said, that will do it. And while I was going to say the third one, and I remember I had a hamburger in my hand, and I was just bringing it up to take a bite, and he looks at me straight in the eye, and he says to me, if we tell the public about the aliens, will that activate it? And I was like, for a moment, in shock. And I said, yes, it would. It would do it. And the fact was, here he was telling me, yeah, we have the information about the aliens, but if we tell the public, it could cause a big problem. That's what.
1: And how does that feel that he's asking you that? I mean, did you feel like you knew, like, this guy thinks I know the answer to that? I mean, or did you feel like that was the answer? Or were you like, sure.
4: I was in shock that this man who has this knowledge representing the NSA was giving me that information straight out, like, that's the fact. And I go, whoa. I was like stunned for that moment. I've since, of course, have taken the tack. Yes, there's something going on here, and aliens seem to be a part, and reverse engineering alien technology apparently has had a profound influence on our current technology that we're using now.
1: Isn't that something? Wow. Well, I got a lot of questions to ask you, so I'm jumping in on here. Okay. One of the cool things you mentioned Brian O'Leary, right? You mentioned him a second ago. Okay. All right. So he's astronaut and scientist, Dr. Brian O'Leary, and he allowed, you got to tell me the story. So he allowed his own cells, your cell biologist, to be removed. Yes. He drove like 350 miles away, something like that, and sealed in a test tube.
4: The cells were moved. They were in a test tube, and the cell test tube was moved 350 miles away from where he was. Okay.
1: Okay. And sealed in a test.
4: Yeah, go ahead, my friend. Go ahead.
1: No, no, go ahead. All sealed up. So was it like a scraping off of his arm, or where do you get these cells?
4: From his mouth, white blood cells. A lot of scrapings. You can look at cells under tongue, and they come off real easy. So he had these cells in a test tube 350 miles away, and they put a recording device to record the electrical activity of the cells. Now, the experiment was they had a split-screen television, and on one half of the TV was Brian O'Leary live, and the other half of the TV was the electrical readout of the cells live from 350 miles away. The most exciting thing happened when Brian had an emotional response. The cells instantaneously, 350 miles away, activated their electrical activity. They responded to him instantly, even though his cells were now 350 miles away from each other. Obviously, there's a connection that's in the ether, so to speak. How can it be so connected to him?
1: Well, yeah, what'd you learn about that?
4: Well, I was at this time, I was also teaching immunology. And one of the most important things about immunology is that the system will make antibodies against physical things, viruses, bacteria, parasites. And I go, so what? I was working on this with the idea, and I wasn't spiritual at the time, that's a fact. I was working on this with an understanding of something very special. I said, what was it? You cannot put your organs into another individual because their immune system will see the foreign transplant and recognize that it was foreign and then destroy it. And if you took your organs, a kidney or a lung, and put it into another person, the recipient of your organ, their immune system will say, not self, and destroy it. And then it came, the understanding started to manifest. There are no two people in the whole world that have the same self, according to the immune system. Research led to an understanding. On the surface of our cells, cells with a nucleus in it. And why I'm bringing that up, because red blood cells don't have the same thing on their surface as the cells with a nucleus. The cells with a nucleus have a set of protein receptors sticking out like porcupine quills from the surface of your cells. Red blood cells don't have those receptors. And we can exchange red blood cells with each other, no problem, as long as you get the A, A, B, O blood type right. We can exchange red cells, but you can't exchange organs because those cells with the nucleus have these receptors on their surface just to connect you.
1: Two questions real quick. What about twins? And I know people that have gotten like a kidney transplant or different things like that. So
4: how did they do it?
1: Yeah, how'd they do it? What about twins?
4: when the transplant was given, they were given chemistry to shut off the immune system so that the recipient would not destroy the tissue in them for life. They have to inhibit the immune system from attacking that foreign organ. So they're on chemistry to keep that immune system from working up like that. What was the first part of that?
1: I don't know. You're supposed to remember this stuff. Come on, Bruce. I'm depending on you. No, it was about twin.
4: Let me go back to these antennas. They're called receptors. And I just want to say, your receptors are on your surface skin, eyes, ears, nose, taste buds, pain, touch receptors. We're like a cell. the cells in your body have a set of receptor proteins, as I said, like porcupine quills extending from the surface. And no two people have the same set of these receptors, and they're called self receptors. And it was interesting because they were misnamed for some other aspect, but it turns out in truth, they are self-receptors. I go, what is that? Why is it? Oh, I know about birth. That was what we talked about before. The self-receptors of twins are not exactly the same. I go, well, no. They're close. They're very close. But there's an aspect to this, which is now, this is exciting. A child, as it's developing, is in the womb. It's in salt water, placenta, salt water, bath. No electromagnetic fields can cross through that salt water solution. So the fetus is isolated from the electromagnetic fields surrounding us, okay? It's very important because electromagnetic information is important in developing the body and controlling the cells. But here's something that happens when a baby is born. There's a period just after it's born where its identity is not complete. It takes about an hour for them to get their full identity. I go, what does that mean? What it means is this. Their receptors around the surface are when you come out of the womb and you're in the electromagnetic field. They're like antibodies that read the energy field at the moment you are born. And then they represent antennas that download information based on that energy field, which is what? Astrology. That the second baby and the twins is not born at the same time. A second baby is either 20 or 40 minutes after the first birth, and that is a different astrology, and they have
1: Bruce Lipton. Bruce Lipton with us. BruceLipton.com is where you can find his book, and go ahead and get that before it even comes out. Save yourself a copy, and stay with us. More to come. More questions for sure. 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

0: 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You may have seen my Muscatel Ford truck cruising down the interstate or bouncing down a gravel road or section line.
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8: ABC News, I'm Chuck Sievertson. A recall of meats and other products, burritos, wraps, salads, and more announced by the Federal Ag Department because they may contain jalapeno peppers linked to a salmonella outbreak that has sickened hundreds in 27 states. The products are sold at many major grocery chains. Iran-backed Houthi rebels claiming responsibility for a deadly attack on a Saudi oil facility in a Yemeni Red Sea port, killing at least seven people. Former New Jersey Governor and Republican Chris Christie on ABC's This Week.
9: Donald Trump is about to become what he never, ever wanted to be, Jimmy Carter. He is being held hostage by Iran.
8: Moderate Democrats announcing a major ad campaign targeting Democratic socialists. Progressive Dems responding. New York Congresswoman Alexandria Ocasio-Cortez on ABC's This Week.
10: We believe in respecting the outcomes of elections and governing democratically.
8: This is ABC News. The alleged leader of an Irish organized crime gang has been extradited to Ireland from Dubai to face allegations that he ran an international drug smuggling and money laundering empire with tentacles that stretched to Britain, Spain, and the U.S. In the curious but skeptical department, this from ABC's Stephanie Officer.
11: A Gallup survey found about 1 in 5 U.S. adults in the past year looked for financial advice from artificial intelligence. But fewer than 3 in 10 adults overall admit they have any confidence in AI's fiscal expertise. The survey was conducted in partnership with financial services firm Edward Jones.
8: What's bugging this company in the news from ABC's Jim Ryan?
12: The produce company at the center of a nationwide outbreak of the cyclosporiasis stomach bug is also having trouble in the executive suite. Taylor Farms has sued the former president of its Tennessee subsidiary, claiming he stole more than $32 million to fund a lavish lifestyle. And Taylor Farms wants its money back.
8: Our Jim Ryan, Chuck Sievertson, ABC News.
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0: We are broadcasting live from the confines of an abandoned radio station in the secluded apartment building in a closet of high strangeness from the foothills of the Colorado Rockies. It is time for full disclosure of the topics. They said, those are off limits. Well, not anymore. Hello there. I'm Connie Willis. This is Coast to Coast AM. Tonight, reverse speech. Oh, yeah, that gets creepy. UFO experiences. Yeah, I like that, too. It's pretty creepy. And, of course, it's the Willis Weekend continuing. We've got some great music for you from 1981. Good night tonight. So go ahead and turn off those lights. Join me for another interesting evening of conversation and a much-needed education, plus the chance that we might get a little closer to the truth of what lurks amongst us and what is beyond. I'm Connie Willis. This is Coast to Coast AM.
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Hey, Willis Weekend here on Coast to Coast AM. How are you? Connie Willis continuing on. It is Sunday night. I'm used to a Friday and Saturday, so it has messed me up. But tonight is, this weekend was Saturday and Sunday. So now we're good. It's Sunday. Tomorrow's Monday. How are you guys doing? I hope you're having a good evening and I hope you're ready for tonight. We're going to be talking Terry Fisher later on. He is an experiencer of UFO events. Okay, so that'll be really good later on tonight. Great music for you from 1981. And I don't know, had a good night last night and lots of incredible, nice emails.

0: emails and letters from you. Thank you for that. It's very nice to hear kind words. Usually the haters are the loud ones. So it's nice when those of you that are sending good vibes out and saying thanks in good ways, it just makes the world that much better. So that's what we need to spread more of, right? Everybody's really good about just being nasty out there. Oh. Anyway, we'll keep that out of the way. Focus on the good and take away the bad. And, you know, don't focus on the bad and things will be better for you. Let's go that route. Always choose love, right? That's the way to do it. If you would like to learn more about me and be a part of some of my shows, ConnieWillis.com, and sign up for my newsletter, Where's Willis? I'd like that. So David Oates is our first guest tonight. He is the founder of Reverse Speech. He's been here before, of course, on Coast to Coast AM. And I heard his name by being in the remote viewing world, the controlled remote viewing under Lynn Buchanan and Lori Williams, and talking along the way to both of those on Coast, as well as Paul Smith and some of the other different, with Joe McMonagle and some of the other ones that we've had here on the air as well. And that's where I very first heard about reverse speech, or at least heard it in that phrase, because if you ever did any ghost hunting or if you ever listened to any radio way back in the day, you heard that, especially, you know, a lot of times you would hear it more in the rock and roll world of, you know, if you play that song backwards, this is what you hear. Or if you play this backwards, this is what you hear. And when we went ghost hunting and we got EVPs, okay, they are pretty spooky listening to them one way. But now when we turn them around backwards and then hear them, oh my goodness, that's a whole nother thing. Now, that gets spooky, that gets creepy. There's been movies made with this kind of stuff happening, right? Well, the person that discovered it, 4 decades ago, that is David Oates, and that's who we have with us tonight. So some believe it's actually the dead communicating with us, maybe spirits, the Holy Spirit, the Mother Mary. Some think it's far worse, maybe even demonic, but that's what we'll be asking David John Oates. He's an Australian researcher, author, founder of the Reverse Speech. I'm happy to be able to have him on tonight, and he does have some for us to listen to. Some of them are just downright scary, by the way. He discovered this in 19. Yeah, hopefully you guys can hear that. So stick around for these EVPs, the reverse speech, because, yeah, some are going to make you go, oh my goodness, that's so amazing. And others will make you just, you'll keep your light on tonight. So this is back in 83 that this came to his attention. And so that's what, more than 40 years of research into language. Okay. Some people claim this is, again, it can reveal spirit communication, ghost voices, all that kind of stuff. He's got like, what do you have? Like over 30 books covering a wide range of these subjects. So I think you're really going to like him tonight if you've never heard from him before, but he's been out and about and he's been touring here in the States. Again, he's from Australia and he is with us tonight. I think he's actually calling from Portland, Oregon. I'm not sure, but anyway, let's go ahead and welcome David John Oates to the show. David, thanks so much for being here. It's been a long time coming and I'm happy to be with you tonight.
1: I'm happy to be with you too. Thank you so much. I'm in southern Oregon, about 200 miles south of Portland. So there we go. Right in an area of the country called the Oregon Outback, which I thought was quite ironic because I'm from the Outback. Synchronicity.
0: I love it. Yeah, you're like on a tour right now, right? What's next for you? Where are you headed?
1: Well, this is my last port of call. I've been traveling around. I've had lectures in Dallas and Philadelphia and just seeing various clients and associates and just traveling around. So right now I'm settled down. I head home in 2 weeks. And I'm at my right-hand man's house in Portland. We've got website issues we're working on and tech stuff. And so that's what I'm doing, tying all loose ends.
0: Well, tell him to take a nap or just go in the other room and listen to the show. So because you are talking to us now for the next couple hours. I'm glad to have you on. It was years ago that I had heard about you and it was through the remote viewing world. Why do you think the remote viewers like what you do and what you've discovered? Yeah, or were you already friends with all the remote viewers at that time?
1: No, the remote viewing community picked up reverse speech fairly quickly. There's similar types of modalities, although, you know, different ways of achieving the same end. It's both of them are tapping into the unconscious or the collective unconscious, however you understand that as being. And remote viewing does it through drawings, and reverse speech does it through sound. And it's tapping into the same source using different means. That's why I understand it. So I'm quite good friends with a lot of people in the remote viewing community. So
0: yeah, because they were the ones who gave me your name at one point, because I had asked about it and somebody said, oh, you need to talk to David. David's the guy behind it. What? Who's this guy? Where's he been the whole time? So I'm happy. You haven't. You've been roaming around the world. I tell you, it's amazing. Yeah. That you can, you discovered this, you know, it's something that we've all heard. We've all heard about it, right? Oh, and it's you. And you're the guy behind it, man. That's really cool. How did that happen? How did you come up with that?
1: Well, I heard about the backward missions in rock and roll. I didn't start the backward missions in rock and roll.
0: Okay. Yeah, man, that would have been David. That would have been awesome, man. I'm over here. Like,
1: that would have been awesome. Yeah. I heard about Stairway to Heaven. If you play Stairway to Heaven backwards, you can hear these satanic messages. And I'm a bit of an electronics buff. I'm a ham radio operator. I thought, oh, yeah, right. So I went home and got a tape player and started running it backwards. And I could hear those phrases. Like, oh, my God, I can hear that. And so I merely thought, oh, someone's fiddled with the soundtrack. You know, that's the first thing you obviously think of. And it hadn't been fiddled with. And the backward phrases were purely created by the way the song was sung forwards. And I fiddled around with music for a few months, but then I accidentally stumbled across an inhuman speech. And that's where I claim credit. No one's looked at speech until I looked at it. So once I discovered these backward messages in speech, you're in a whole different world then. And my research took off, and I've been doing it for 43 years now. And my theory is, well, I maintain this is a natural form of language. All of us are speaking both forwards as well as reverse. People say there's satanic messages in rock and roll backwards. That is true. Yes, there are. But there's a whole lot of other messages as well that don't get advertised. We're going to be playing some of those on the show today.
0: That's because they're nice. People don't always play the nice stuff, right? They always play the bad, ugly, evil, deadly stuff.
1: Right. They all want the satanic stuff. And that does exist. And, you know, we'll play some satanic stuff, you know. But look, it's a fascinating field. I absolutely love it. I don't believe people were playing EVP backwards until I came along, because when I first moved to America to live in 89, I was contacted by, who was his name now? I can't think of his name now. Someone from the EVP community, and he was all excited about, oh, you can play it backwards, can you? Okay, yeah. So so I think that's when EVP started playing stuff backwards. So yeah, I claim credit for all of 83 onwards, but before then, no, I didn't do that. So,
0: all right, well, we'll give it to you from after 83, it's all David. Okay, that's what we'll do. Hey, I'll help you with that, not a problem. Well, you know what, we actually have, right, you sent us the Stairway to Heaven. Why don't we, right? You did, right? I mean, that's what I'm looking at here, and I played it. Okay, all right.
1: Okay, so what we're going to do, we'll play a little 11. Bit forward. Yeah, play a little bit forwards first, and if you can pause it before we come to the reverse, because I'll explain the reverse to you. So this is a clip from Stairway to Heaven. Okay.

0: Okay.
1: Such a great tune.
0: All right. Okay. Now, we're going to run this in reverse. And quite a long message. You'll have to listen carefully, and I'll explain to you what it all means. First of all, it says, "It's my sweet Satan, the one whose little path would make me sad, whose power is fake." Then you have a little bit of gibberish. Some people thought it said 666. It may do. And it says, "There was a little tool shed where he made us suffer, sad Satan." So play that, and I'll tell you what it all means. Because I didn't... So, look, quite an amazing track. It's very long, as you can hear. I hope we'll be able to hear those phrases.
1: I heard Satan. Satan.
0: That's what most people hear. That's what most people hear. The Satan thing. Oh no, the Satan backwards. Look, it's actually quite an interesting phrase. "Stairway to Heaven" was written in Bolkestein, Alistair Crowley's mansion up in Scotland, and of course that's all embedded in the occult. And there was a church and the mansion yards called the tool house, and the tool house burnt down, killing all the congregation inside. So when the song says there was a little tool shed where he made us suffer, sad Satan, it comes to that legend of the tool house burning down. Yeah, I was quite fascinated. I did a bit of research into that when I wrote one of my books. I was quite amazed. So
1: let's see if we can just hear that, the backwards part, one more time, if you're able to do that, Adam.
0: Okay, tell you what it is again. "It's my sweet Satan, wonder's little path would make me sad, whose power is fake. There would be gibberish, there was a little tool shed where he made us suffer, sad Satan." So see how you go with that.
1: Okay. He's pulling it up for us. That just creeps me out. I just gotta say it.
0: Yeah, a lot of people get creeped out by it. I must admit, when I first started back in 83, I used to get a little bit nervous going to my house late at night when the lights were off. I go, back in those days.
1: I bet your neighbors are like, "That's that creepy David, man." You know, he's like over there playing music backwards. Okay.
0: Oh, the word, the word spread around town fairly quickly.
1: Oh, I bet it did. Hey, I get it. I know. I talk about Bigfoot and UFOs and aliens. So I get it. I get the same kind of thing. So so you did this in like 1983 is when you started kind of, you know, going from there. And yep. I can't believe you've made a living out of it. That's unreal. What was your plan of attack before that? What were you going to do? Like be a teacher or what? What was your plan? Well, I know it wasn't this. I'm going to talk about reverse speech for the rest of my life.
0: No, I certainly hadn't planned that at all. I was actually a youth worker by profession before I got into reverse speech. I was working with street kids and running rehab houses and halfway houses. That's actually how I heard about backward messaging rock and roll. Some of the teenagers were spinning their records backwards. So that's how I got started. But so when I wrote my theory in 87 about languages by level, people come around, like you said, wanted to hear what their reversals had to say. And so finally I thought, well, listen, I'm going to have to start charging for this. I can't do this for free. So I started charging, and one thing led to another. And before too long, I built my own therapeutic practice. I applied my youth worker skills into reverse speech, and to this day, people will come to me. I'll record them for 30 minutes and we'll analyze their speech and run it in reverse and find all sorts of amazing stuff. So that's how I make my living. And
1: wow.
0: And
1: wow, so
0: I make quite a good living too.
1: That wow. Yeah. I love hearing that. So people that might have some sort of hang up or something, they
0: Absolutely.
1: Contact you to say, look, I don't know what it is, but let's talk. So you talk and then
0: Absolutely. Absolutely.
1: You ask certain questions, I guess, and then from there.
0: Yep. So, yeah, well, I've been doing it for 40 years, so I pretty well know what I'm doing. So, yeah, there's certain questions and lead them along the path. And, look, reverse speech is amazing. It'll tell you exactly why you're running the issue that you're running, why you got that weight problem, why your relationships always break up, why you never got any money in the bank. It all comes from the unconscious. And the secret has been all these years as to how to tap into the unconscious. And, you know, you've got modalities like hypnosis, remote viewing, of course. There's a lot of things, pendulums, psychics, they're all tapping into the unconscious in some way. And reverse speech is, I believe, one of the most powerful ways to tap into the unconscious. You can hear it in actual words. And look, I've got a lady who came to me a while back with relationship problems, and reversals came out and told a very detailed description of how she'd been damaged as a young child. And it was able to pinpoint that exact moment in her life that caused all her problems. And it's amazing. I've got so many stories like that, which is incredible breakthroughs. Yeah.
1: Oh, that's what I definitely want to hear from you tonight. Not just hear some of these EVPs, but hear about how people have turned around their life just from contacting you and having a session with you. I think that's amazing. Yeah. How long do they need? Is it like one session with you, or maybe a series of sessions with you before you can determine?
0: It's a series. Well, you can do either. Some people do a one-off 30-minute recording, but most people will do a series of sessions. I've developed a fairly unique hypnotic technique for working with the unconscious using reverse speech. So I have a round of 8 sessions I take clients on, which involves a series of hypnotic sessions over the phone. And, gee whiz, boy, if we get into this, I'll be talking for ages. I believe reverse speech has shown me how the unconscious processes and organizes behavior and personality. It does it through a series of metaphors and archetypes. And I've worked out a way to work with these metaphors and change the metaphors, and as we're using hypnosis and as we're changing unconscious patterns or unconscious metaphors, we're actually changing human behavior. So I do a lot more than just diagnose a problem. I look at the solution as well. It's been a technique that's taken me many, many years to develop, but it works great.
1: We will learn more about it when we come back. ReverseSpeech.com is where you can go and learn a whole lot more about David. And you can see some of the things he talks about in there. You can also see what he's selling for you, or where you can do this yourself, get some sessions with him, and also check out his book. So it's ReverseSpeech.com. He is also on Facebook. And we'll be back and learn a little bit more. So stay with us. Connie Willis here, along with David John Oates on Coast to Coast AM.

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1: From the KFGO News Center, I'm Tommy Fox. The city of Fargo conducted a tobacco compliance test Wednesday, July 29th. According to the city, 37 businesses were checked and 32 passed, resulting in an 86% compliance rate. Five businesses failed the test. Those businesses included Discount Smoke Shop on University, Vape Time on University, Royal Liquors on 25th Street South, Royal Liquors on Broadway North, and Smokes for Less on 13th Avenue South. This is the second time this year that the Smokes for Less location on 13th Avenue South has failed a compliance check. The first time a business fails a check, they are fined a $500 administration fee. For the second offense in a year, the business has their tobacco license suspended for 3 days, along with the $500 administrative fee. A third offense within a year increases the license suspension to 10 days. An Ada man faces several charges following a high-speed police chase in northwestern Minnesota. Prosecutors say Jeffrey Kohotek, 36 years old, fled from officers at speeds topping 100 miles per hour before eventually stopping. Authorities allege he was drinking from a bottle of vodka when the pursuit ended. Kohotek is charged with fleeing police, DWI, speeding, obstruction, carrying a weapon without a permit, and having an open container. He remained in the Clay County Jail as of Friday morning. And following North Dakota's new ban on kratom, a local addiction specialist is raising safety concerns for those attempting to quit. Essentia Health toxicologist Dr. Cole Pieringer warns that transitioning off the unregulated supplements can take a considerable amount of time. He says anyone struggling with kratom addiction should use a phased approach under medical supervision rather than stopping all at once. The warning comes as North Dakota begins enforcing Governor Kelly Armstrong's executive order banning the sale and possession of kratom products statewide.
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1: Taking a look at your KFGO Weather Center forecast. Today for your Monday, mostly sunny with a slight chance of morning showers, high of 85 degrees. Tomorrow, partly cloudy with a slight chance of rain, high of 86. And Wednesday, partly cloudy in the morning, then sunny, high of 83. 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
1: Marty Balin and Hearts on Coast to Coast AM. That's from 1981. One of my favorite tunes in all the world, right here. So it reached number 8. I thought that made a number 1 at one point, but nope. That way. So rather than being a typical breakup song, Hearts is really about holding on to love despite all of life's setbacks. And Marty had once said that he was drawn to songs with hope, and this became his biggest solo hit because listeners connected with it. And it was love worth believing in, even after you've been hurt. It's just good, isn't it? You can just hear that all night. Connie Willis here on Coast to Coast AM. By the way, you guys have contacted me like crazy with my Win Any Lottery course. I'm so happy. It's been such a success. It really, really has. Thank you so much for letting me know what you've been doing and how you've been winning. Those of you that don't know, if you're good with intuition, if you're good with a pendulum, well, Lynn Buchanan himself, he's the guy that taught me, hey, Connie, let's all try to win the lottery. We did that in a class, the psychic spy, Lynn Buchanan. He did not like the technique. He liked another technique better. I didn't. This one was easier to me. I was like, no, this one's easier. I like this. So I put a book together in like 2012, and it's on Amazon. But I put a course together just recently, and because you guys wanted to see the actual practice as I'm doing it. And so now, of course, you got a chance to win the jackpot lottery, right? Because the pendulum and the platform that I've created for you in here allows you to pick winning numbers. So the plan is to pick all of them for a jackpot, right? Well, I tell you what happens. A lot of people get 2 or 3 or maybe 4. And sometimes people start at pick 3 and then they go up to Mega and they go up to Powerball. Powerball's 905 million. You can handle that, right? And Mega Millions is only 80 million. I bet you can handle that too, right? Well, if you're good with those things, you got a chance of doing it. And if not, you're winning enough money along the way to keep doing it, okay, with 2 or 3 numbers that you get, or maybe 4 up to 5 even. You know how it all works. So if you're interested in that, then buy the course now. It's premium course. It's a real deal. You'll make your money back on it pretty quickly. But let me know, okay? Let me know how it's going. I look forward to that. Maybe I'll have some classes in the future that you can attend as well. That's Win Any Lottery course at ConnieWillis.com.
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0: Coast to Coast AM, Connie Willis here on Willis Weekend. It continues. Great music from 1981. Terry Fisher coming up later with some UFO incidents that have happened around him and on his property. And right now we are talking with David, Australian researcher. Love the accent. Absolutely. Yeah, how do the, I guess the accents kind of help with some of the reverse speech, I would think, maybe.
1: Accents? Well, you do hear accents in reverse, yeah. American, you'll hear an American accent. Australian, you'll hear Australian accent, Australian slang.
0: David, the American, we don't have an accent. That's you guys, not us. You all have the accent, and we love it.
1: So I'm told. It took me a long time. I know, right?
0: It's so funny when I hear that. You're all's accent. What? We don't have an accent. You do. You have a great one. Well, I am glad that you're here and you're visiting and you're having a good time. So you used to live in the States, but you don't anymore?
1: Right. Yeah, I lived there in the 90s. I lived in Dallas and San Diego, and I was did the lecture circuit and all the talk shows and everything back in those days. But then I went home in 99. Sorry, what I'm talking about. Yeah, 99. I went home. Yeah, my kids were about to start high school, and I wanted them back home in Australia.
0: Oh, yeah, absolutely. Yeah. Absolutely. Well, when people talk about backward masking and reverse speech, same thing?
1: Well, yes. Look, the terms actually get confused. A backward masking, strictly speaking, is where a track is deliberately superimposed backwards on a record. A lot of rock and roll artists do that. They deliberately, by technical means, put tracks backwards in records. But reverse speech is different. It's where there's no technical manipulation. It's where it purely occurs by phonetics. The phonetics forward reverses to say something else backwards. So you're looking at two different things. Backward masking, which is deliberate, and reverse speech, which is not deliberate. It's done by the unconscious. Well, look, I say the unconscious. I know some people say it's spiritual entity. So, you know, I mean, whichever way you believe, one is deliberate and one is not. So, and what you're hearing in music, in the unintentional example, is just reverse speech in a musical form, if that makes sense.
0: So did you at one point just start listening to songs backwards to see if you could pick it up?
1: Yeah. Oh, yeah. I've been doing that since 83.
0: Have you ever been like, I am so sick of hearing people talking backwards or not? Have you ever gotten tired of it? Because
1: no,
0: we all do.
1: Really,
0: come on, at one point. No? Okay.
1: No, I really haven't. I've absolutely – sometimes I get tired after I'm doing, you know, the same thing for days on end. I'm like, oh, gee, let this get to an end. But, no, look, I love it. I absolutely love it. It's the fascination of discovery and finding that next backward message. It's like, wow, did that really say that, you know? And look, I still love it as much today as I did when I first started. You know, I'm 70 now. I have no intention of retiring. I'll be doing this for – I'll be playing tapes backwards when the tape – to my grave, you know.
0: Well, I love the fact of doing all this stuff backwards and listening to it, and especially, you know, doing some ghost hunting and this and that and listening to things. But I really like that you've been helping people out with problems in their life just from it. I had no idea about that.
1: Yeah, look, it's 80-90% of my work, but it never gets talked about. Everyone wants to hear Satan, you know. So
0: yeah, I know. Well, I want to talk about helping people.
1: Look, I absolutely love it. Look, I was raised in the church. My dad's a minister. So, well, he's passed away now, but I was raised as a minister's son and grew up with a love and passion for people and helping people. I got that from my dad, and it was only natural that I take reverse speech into the therapeutic field. And look, I just get so many dramatic changes and whole lives being turned around. It's because, as I said last break, it's a direct tap into the unconscious. And so many people go to therapy for years and years and years and never get to the source of the problem. You know what? You know, every problem has a source. There's a cause for it somewhere. Most often it's back in childhood. age six earlier on. Those years, it's just so important. A lot of my work is dealing with childhood issues that happen at age three or four, a very young age, and people are just unaware how much our childhood upbringing affects our whole adult life. And I was very blessed to have a wonderful childhood, but some people don't, and that's a tragedy. And
0: Can you give us another example of what somebody went through? They contacted you. I mean, what did they go through before? Then they finally found you. You're probably, you know, one of their last thoughts, right? Probably. That's what happens in our world. People come to us last. But then what was it that you found, and then how did that go away?
1: Well, I'm thinking of an example just off the top of my head. A woman came to me a few years ago with multiple issues, financial problems and depression and anxiety. And in the very first recording, when we recorded her, she said, "I don't know how to fix this." And backwards, it said, "Work on my grief." Very, very, very clear backwards message, as clear as I'm talking to you forwards. And so I said to her, "Well, what grief is in your life? Where did this come from?" And that triggered a whole plethora of events in the childhood of a dad holding money as a bribe and withholding him affection if you didn't do the right thing. And so she had grown up with this veil of grief, and using regular therapy, that would have taken a long time to get to that. And then one of the great things about the process is once I've discovered what the problem is, I can then ask the unconscious, how do we fix this? What do we do to change this pattern? And see, we're tapping into the collective unconscious knowledge, and we have all that inside of us. And reverse sweeps would come back and say, blah, blah, blah, blah, go and do this. I got one client I'm working with now, and his reversals are keeping on telling him to make up with his son, find his son, and heal the relationship with his son, and that will solve his current problems. And it's amazing how little things like that you mightn't think really do affect us. And
0: They hold on to you, don't they? What about PTSD? Have you been able to rid of that?
1: Yeah, look, I've worked with that a few times. It's a tough one. It really is. You've got to get back to the root of the trauma, what actually triggered it. And a lot of people don't want to go there. they're trying to get away from that.
0: you got to go back one more time, right? Just to erase it one more time.
1: Look, I've had success with it. Look, I'm fairly gentle in my approach. I didn't always used to be. When I first started, I used to be fairly in your face, but I've learned that doesn't work.
0: I think I heard about those days. No, I'm just kidding. Yeah. I never did.
1: but I'm fairly gentle now.
0: He's a gentleman now. You're not before, man. No. You're talking about David. Okay. No. I'm just kidding. I'm just kidding about that. So when, like you had mentioned, okay, I know other people with different techniques. Like you said, everybody's kind of got different techniques of going into the same area, right? Like yesterday, we were talking with Dr. Bruce Lipton, and he was talking about helping people with the problems that they've had that were given to them between the years of 1 and 7. And he said, you don't really have to know the problems with his technique, but you're saying you have to get to that problem. But that is that problem usually given to you, right? It's already given to you, right, in the reverse speech?
1: Yeah, the problems are given to me in reverse. I happen to believe that there's no need to traumatically take someone back. You deal with the metaphor. Let me explain what I'm okay, it looks like we're going to get down into it. So let me explain
0: absolutely. That's right. Okay, thank you.
1: All right. One of my great discoveries is that the unconscious thinks in pictures or metaphor, okay? So if I'm talking to someone comes to me and says, look, I'm having trouble motivating myself, they might say in reverse, I have a sick wolf. Now, I have learned through my 40 years that wolf is a metaphor for drive and motivation. And so they can no longer motivate themselves because their wolf is sick. So what I will do is I will, once I find out what the damaged metaphor is, I will then ask the unconscious, well, how do we fix this? What do we do to heal this wolf? And it might come back and say, take the wolf to the river and have a drink. So I will put my client in a light hypnotic trance state. To this day, I have yet failed to get anyone under trance. I have never had a failure yet in the 40 years I've been doing it. And that's because I'm using the language of the unconscious. Then nice. I'll have them, once we're in a relaxed state, I'll have them picture a sick wolf. And one of the amazing things is they will see the picture very clearly and very vividly because it's their own metaphors. It's not a picture that I've made up. It's come from them. And then I'll have them take the wolf to a stream and drink. And what I'm doing is I'm changing the metaphor. And as the wolf drinks, you're changing the metaphor, which then changes the behavior. So all my journeys are shamanic journeys through the unconscious. We will go to the desert. We will fight dragons. We will ride on the white horse to Camelot. We will sit on the throne of King Arthur, or maybe go to the Garden of Eden and meet Adam and Eve. And there's these amazing, incredible shamanic journeys through the unconscious that are given to me by my clients through reversals. In a 30-minute tape, I might get, I don't know, 20, 30 different backward messages that will have reversals like, my wolf is sick, the owl has a broken wing, my goddess has a sword in her heart. And all of these metaphors mean something. They're all connected to some aspect of human behavior. And that's what my whole 40 years has been all about, is determining which metaphors control which behavior. And as you change this, how does it change that? And that really is, I think, more important than the discovery of reverse speech, is the discovery of how the unconscious mind organizes behavior and personality. And that's my real love of the field. Look, EVPs are great. I love EVPs. I've got, you know, quite a few on my computer.
0: I'm sure, yeah.
1: I've got lots of them. And they're fun, you know, and we'll play some. Yeah. But that's not my real love. My real love is the whole therapeutic side.
0: Well, that makes sense. That all makes sense like that. I like that. So you really, when you start listening to it backwards and you're writing down, okay, the wolf, the this, the that, okay, all these different things, and then you come back to that person and start working on those, I guess, depending on how many they have, you just have another session till that wraps up. But you're not like the psychotherapists today that are like, oh, we'll just come twice a week for $500 an hour for the rest of your life. It's not like that.
1: No, not at all. I work to completion. Right. I work to completion. I work to results. Look, sometimes I don't get it all in the first round and might have to do another round. It depends on the person. I mean, how severe the problem is. There's so many variables, you know, but I try to get it all in one round if I can.
0: So. Oh, that's perfect. So what kind of problems do they have that would come to you so that the listening audience will go, oh, yeah, I can contact him about this? Who would that be?
1: Money issues is a common one. A lot of people have got money blocks. I would say there's probably about 30% of my clients have money issues. Depression, abuse issues, relationship problems. I think I might have said that. I got one lady who came to me with chronic migraines. I worked with her for a long time, and the migraines have almost gone. They're still there a little bit, but dramatically reduced since we've been doing our work. And that was a psychological issue. Reversals pointed to a traumatic event in childhood that created the cycle of migraines. And what else? So many issues I work on. Look, a lot of it is really money, business, relationships, depression, health. Abuse. Yeah. Yes, health. I don't get as great a success with health as I do with psychological issues, especially if you're looking at someone who's got a physical issue that's advanced. But certainly psychological issues I get great success with. Yeah.
0: Well, Adam, do we have enough time to play another EVP? Okay, we got 2 minutes, so we don't have enough time yet. We'll play them when we come back here.
1: All right.
0: But I appreciate that you set these up with us. We got some good ones. We got, I don't even want to tell anybody the last ones. I think those are so cool. We are definitely playing the ones that you gave me at the end. You may or may not remember those, but don't say it. Don't tell anybody.
1: No, I won't say it. Look, I do find these in the course of my work, EVPs, they don't just occur in graveyards and haunted houses. They're occurring all over the place. And when I'm working on clients' tapes, I will often find an EVP right in the middle of the tape and go, wow, look at that. So I save it and keep it, you know, and my file gradually grows larger and larger over the years.
0: Thank goodness for computers. So just real quick, with a yes or no, when you are talking to people and they're talking normal to you, do you kind of already feel like, oh, there's going to be something backwards there? Oh, there's going to be something backwards there. Have you gotten to
1: the
0: that point?
1: Yes. I'm sure. Yes. Yeah. The answer is yes.
0: Yeah. I figured as much. You're like, oh, man, this person needs some help. Hey, Connie, we've been talking for a while. You need some help, girl. Anyway, stay with us. We've got more. We're going to play some EVPs. We'll also take your phone calls if you'd like to talk to David, too. And ask him a question or two. You can go to reversespeech.com and you can learn more about him, and maybe he can help you out too. Connie Willis here, music from 1981 and UFO stuff coming up later on tonight with Terry Fisher. Connie Willis, Willis Weekend, Coast to Coast AM.

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3: 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There's road construction on Highway 81, but don't let that stop you. 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
4: ABC News, I'm Chuck Sievertson. This could affect oil markets and gasoline, where Iran already has stopped most traffic in the Strait of Hormuz. ABC's Marcus Moore.
5: The Iran-backed Houthi rebels claiming responsibility for a deadly strike on a Saudi oil facility in the Yemeni Red Sea port of Mocha. At least 7 people were killed. The attack raising fears that the Houthis will try to further disrupt sea traffic in the region.
4: Over 180,000 people are facing rotating water shutoffs and rationing in Puerto Rico. Severe drought. Recalls issued by the Ag Department of products that may contain jalapeno peppers linked to a salmonella outbreak that has sickened hundreds in 27 states. ABC's Melissa Don.
6: The products include burritos, enchiladas, wraps, and salads sold at major grocery chains like Kroger, Walmart, HEB, and Albertsons.
4: President Trump acknowledging that there was no video or proof of alleged vandalism to the Lincoln Memorial reflecting pool. This is ABC News. New warnings about the rising number of deadly flesh-eating bacteria cases this year. Health officials have this warning to visitors, primarily in the Gulf Coast, says ABC News medical contributor Dr. Alok Patel.
7: If you have an open wound and you go into the sea, always remember that that water is not clean, and bacteria such as this can cause severe infections.
4: Dr. Patel says serious infections can also result from eating raw or undercooked shellfish from water where the bacteria are found. Among the big economic reports coming up this week are a couple snapshots in the cost of living, says ABC's Stephanie Officer.
8: July's U.S. Consumer Price Index comes out Wednesday. Analysts are expecting a modest increase in July after CPI fell 0.25% in June. And Friday, we'll see preliminary data from the University of Michigan Survey's latest index of consumer sentiment, touted as a Federal Reserve Board favorite for gouging which way inflation is heading.
4: Our Stephanie Officer, Chuck Sievertson, ABC News.
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18: 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And

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1: Yep, that's Dix on Coast to Coast AM, celebrating from 1981. Too much time on my hands this week back then. Right, we all love that part, right? Try it again. Even though it's not happening at the same time with the song, we all know it will. Oh, it's good music. This actually, it was inspired by people sitting around a neighborhood bar with nowhere to go and far too many hours to fill. And then the video later became an early MTV favorite. Oh, the MTV days. Do they still do music videos? Again, Connie Willis here on a Willis Weekend. George Norrie going to be back tomorrow night. He's got the Manson murders happening, Eli Frankel, and then Barbara Lamb with Regression Revelations. This should be a really good show for tomorrow night. That is Monday night. Right now, we're still into Sunday night, and we've got our guest with us tonight, David Oates. He's going to be taking some phone calls from you this hour if you'd like to ask him anything, all right? And then let's be doing that next. And then we've got Terry Fisher later with the UFO connections and communications on Coast to Coast AM.
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0: 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ConnieWillis.com is where you go. We are here with David. David is with us tonight. David Joan Otts. Hey, David, I don't know what it's something to do with reverse speech. That's all I'm going to say. David John Oates is with us.
1: You're talking David. Backwards.
0: I know. You're a bad influence or a good influence. I don't know what it is. I'll find out along the way, though. We'll find out tonight. So before we go into any of the other things, I want to do another sound effect here so people can hear it. How about let's do AC/DC, right? We got to do AC/DC.
1: Oh yeah, this is a pretty creepy one. This is the Night Prowler one, I think. This is the song that inspired Richard Ramirez, the Night Stalker, to slaughter his victims. He used to listen to this song constantly. So listen to the four lyrics first, then I'll tell you the creepy backwards lyrics.
0: Okay.

0: backwards, it says, "Oh, listen to me, I'm from hell." See if you can hear this. Oh, that's clear. Yeah.
1: Oh, yeah, I got it.
0: And Rich Ramirez used to draw occult symbols all over the rooms of his victims. So, so that song's actually got quite a few other backward messages in it too. I just picked the one out for the show, but it's a creepy song.
1: Yeah, it is. It is. Let's go to the Doors. Let's hear the Doors. There's one too.
0: Oh yeah. Can't think what this one's.
1: When you're strange.
0: Yep.
1: When you're strange. If that's not enough.

0: And this one is, I'm the Lord. No, listen to, oh, hang on, I've forgotten what it says now. Isn't it?
1: I know what it
0: Oh,
1: is. I can
0: yeah.
1: read
0: You're single,
1: it.
0: yeah, Lucifer. I remember. You're
1: That's it.
0: single, yeah, Lucifer.
2: You're single. Yeah, Lucifer.
0: Oh, yeah.
2: You're single. Yeah, Lucifer.
0: Yeah. People ask me, why do you get satanic messages in music all the time? And I mean, I don't know. These groups were pretty much into pretty dark stuff in their days anyway, you know. So,
1: Oh, well, you did say too, though, there's nice things as well. So let's do one of the nice ones. I think one of the nice ones was CCR.
0: Queen's Clearwater Revival. Yeah, this is a good one.
1: Okay.

0: This one in reverse is I Believe in My Cool Woman.
1: I believe in my cool woman.
0: And what?
2: All right.
0: Oh, okay.
2: That's good.
0: Yeah.
2: That's a nice one.
0: Yeah, look, there's a lot of nice ones in music. It's just a shame that the public only heard about the dark ones, you know.
2: I know. That's the way it always is, though, isn't it? I know. It's so sad. Well, I want to play a fun one before we get into some more questions and even go to the phones and things like that. But because I think it's kind of cute. I know there's a couple of them. Let's go to number 17. That is, it's the cat. Tell us about
0: the cat.
2: how did you come into doing pets, man? That is so cool. I think that's so cool.
0: Cats. Okay. Look, I accidentally, this was many years ago, I accidentally heard a backward message on my dog. And it said, I love my family. And I'm going, no, that can't be right. and I played it again. I go, my God, that is what it says. And I started, look, it's just a pure little side interest. I started recording animals and found some amazing ones. This one on the cat says backwards, I need water. Listen to this. And backwards, I need water. There it is.
2: Come on, Daddy. Give me some water, Daddy. Come on.
0: Yeah. Oh, look, the reverses on animals are very simple, straightforward ones. Like I got one there on a doll that says, I want a meatball and I'm hungry and stuff like that. They're very simple reversals, but they're there. I mean,
2: and it works. I mean, it fits, right? Did you have a meatball around when you heard, I want a meatball? Or do you normally give them meatballs so that they know to even ask for that?
0: I normally give them meat. I don't know what to do with meatballs.
2: I thought that was great. Can we hear that cat just one more time? All of it all the way through.
0: There it is. And if you want to know what your animals want, just record them and play them backwards. You'll be amazed what you hear.
2: And if you want them to sound more like the devil, keep going slower and slower when you play it back.
0: Yeah, that's exactly right.
2: Did you used to have? It does. Did you used to have machines that were reverse speech, like recorders or something that you sold? Or
0: yes, we did. We sold a lot of them, thousands of them back in my day. The little handheld Walkmans. They played forwards and backwards and at variable speeds. You can't get them anymore now. We have software that does it. You can get the software from my website. But we used to sell thousands of those.
2: I thought I remember something like that.
0: Yeah, they were very popular back in the day. Yeah.
2: And so, So I'm sorry. Did somebody make those for you?
0: No, we had them modified. We modified them. We got the machines from the wholesalers and modified them ourselves. You know, I hired staff to modify them, and then we just resold the modified versions.
2: So now you have software. So what software do you mean by that?
0: We have video and audio software that will play a recording forwards and backwards and at variable speeds. The video softwares are amazing. If you get a hold of video software, what's the backward lip movements? The video portion of reverse speech is awesome. You see the backward lip movement will mouth out the reversals. You get all these body language links, you know, at the same time as reverse messages. I'm surprised that TV stations picked this up, actually, because it will make an incredible TV special, all these backward messages, all these backward body language links. It's amazing stuff. So we've got video software, so you can explore that. And we have audio software, and you can explore that too. So
2: that's what I'm seeing on your site. So you have you have many books, but you also have where you can buy the software.
0: That's right. Yeah, the software is you have to click on the software link. You'll see it. So the actual main product section is down right now. That'll be up in a couple of days. But you can still
2: Purchase this though? Do you purchase the software? or no?
0: Yeah. Oh, yeah, you purchase it. It's $99 for the software. Yeah.
2: Okay. Okay, and that's Apple or Mac is what I'm looking at.
0: Just it won't run on Mac. I'm sorry. No.
2: Oh, what? What is wrong with you? Come here. Come here. Get closer. Smack. Yeah, you got to do something for us Mac people.
0: Yes, I know. I know. We'll get there. Over surely.
2: I hope so, man. I'm not going back. I'm not going back. Well, darn it. I can't do anything with it. So darn.
0: Not yet. We'll get there. Okay. Slowly but surely.
2: All right. Don't you retire so soon that you don't do that, because that's really cool.
0: I'm not going anywhere anytime soon.
2: Okay, cool. So what are all the, I just want to make sure I get all your products and services, because you actually do some really cool things besides, okay, you get the machine, not the machines anymore, but the software.
0: I got training courses where I train people how to do this. I got a course starting this week, actually. I'm on the 14th of August. My next course starts. It's a year-long course, and it's one class every 2 weeks for 3 hours of class, but a lot of homework to be done. So that's how. That's one product I sell, and of course my session work. That's another product I sell, and the software, the two software packages right now. So, but once the website goes back up again, we'll have some home study courses and stuff. But the books are great. Are great. Go and get my books. You want to know all about reverse speech, go to Amazon.com. There's 30-odd books up there. That'll keep you busy for a while.
2: Yeah, you've got a lot of books. You have a lot of books, I tell you.
0: I'm an avid writer.
2: Good for you.
0: I love writing.
2: Do you ever write backwards by chance, just once in a while?
0: You know what? My editor tells me I do that. I reverse words. He tells me, you do that all the time, David. You reverse your words. So the answer is, yes, I do write backwards sometimes.
2: Which way is David coming or going tonight? I don't know. I don't know. We just let him go and do his thing. Let's do another sound before we go to the phones. I got to look over there. Oh, we got some.
0: Why don't you do Jim Jones, Creepy EVP?
2: That is a great one. This is it. I don't know why it sounds so different the way it's, the way you hear it backwards. It's kind of, when I first played it, it sounds different than all the other ones. It has a whole different vibe about it and a whole different sound about it. So when you first hear it, I had to listen to it twice before I heard it. Yeah. But then after I heard it, I couldn't unhear it, and it kept me up at night. That's for sure.
0: Yeah, it comes from the Jim Jones death tape. If you can go back that far, in 1978, I think Jim Jones and 900 of his followers committed suicide drinking Kool-Aid. And the whole thing was recorded. And, you know, you heard people screaming and people dying and Jim Jones egging them on. And when the whole thing's finished and everyone's dead, you hear this music in the background. And then there's this gravelly noise under the music. So play it forwards first. And you have to listen carefully. It's at faint levels. Listen to this gravelly sound underneath the music. Okay, so I heard that, and I go, what on earth is that? I played it again. I said, that's nothing. I thought, that can't be backwards, can it? So I played it backwards. You're going to have to listen to it a couple of times. It's quite faint. But when you play backwards, he says quite clearly, here's the door, and Mr. Jim Jones, welcome. Played a couple of times. Here's the door, and Mr. Jim Jones, welcome. Here we go. That's backwards. Do it again. That's one of the creepiest ones I've got.
2: I agree. I mean, it's as if, okay, you killed all these people. This was the plan. Hey, Jim Jones, come on in, come on home. Welcome back, you know, for whatever he did. I mean,
0: And it doesn't call him Reverend Jim Jones. It calls him Mr. Jim Jones.
2: That's right. That's right.
0: He's going to a fate I would not want to join him with.
2: Yeah. Oh, and they're welcoming him, too. That's a whole thing. That's a whole story right there. That needs to be added into.
0: Yeah, I'm surprised no one else has picked that up. I've played it on a few shows over the years. I'm surprised it hasn't done the rounds. It's such a great example of an EVP.
2: It is. It is. Wow. Can we take a call? We got enough time to do that before we go? Yeah, let's go. Let's go to the first time caller, Johnny, out of Cape Cod, Massachusetts. Hey there, Johnny. Hope you don't mind going a little quick with your question here.
3: Oh, welcome to Coast to Coast. When I heard your guest tonight, I just had to bring this one up. I have two instances of backward masking. One of them was one from one of my favorite all-time comedies, The Bob Newhart Show, and backward speech. And Emily, she has a higher IQ than Bob. Of course, he feels demasculated. And she's got to go to a banquet. And so he goes, you know, reluctantly, and she's wearing all the Metsa members are wearing name tags, and this guy comes, the first person they run into, he reads her name tag, and he says something to the effect of Elamur. She goes, excuse me? And he goes, oh, I said Emily, backwards. I have a gift. And he goes, for example, and he looks at the husband, what's your name? And he goes, Bob. He goes, oh, not much we can do with that one. And the other one is for Jay Giles fans. It's backward masking, but as the album plays, it's backwards as it plays. But there's, on the Love Stinks album, there's a story in there, and it's about, it's called No Anchovies, Please. And it's a story about a woman from Portland, Maine, and she gets kidnapped, and the part goes, I will leave the expletive that starts with an S out, but she, you know, all this being too much for her, she passes out. She awakens to find herself in a strange foreign-speaking nation, and you hear like, ish, ngish, ngish, ngish, ngish, ngish. And if you play it backwards, and I think it is Peter Wolf's voice, we've become friends over the years, and I keep forgetting to ask him if it's him, but it says, you don't have to be a genius to know the difference between chicken bleep and chicken salad. And it's very clear.
0: Okay.
2: Thank you, Johnny, for the call. I appreciate that. Did you know about those, David?
0: I didn't know about that particular one, no. But there's a lot of examples like that around.
2: Oh, I'm sure. There's a whole lot. Well, we'll continue to take phone calls when we come back. We'll listen to a few more EVPs, and we'll talk more with David. So stay with us. 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
1: From the KFGO News Center, I'm Tommy Fox. The city of Fargo conducted a tobacco compliance test Wednesday, July 29th. According to the city, 37 businesses were checked and 32 passed, resulting in an 86% compliance rate. Five businesses failed the test. Those businesses included Discount Smoke Shop on University, Vape Time on University, Royal Liquors on 25th Street South, Royal Liquors on Broadway North, and Smokes for Less on 13th Avenue South. This is the second time this year that the Smokes for Less location on 13th Avenue South has failed a compliance check. The first time a business fails a check, they are fined a $500 administration fee. For the second offense in a year, the business has their tobacco license suspended for 3 days, along with the $500 administrative fee. A third offense within a year increases the license suspension to 10 days. An Ada man faces several charges following a high-speed police chase in northwestern Minnesota. Prosecutors say Jeffrey Kohotek, 36 years old, fled from officers at speeds topping 100 miles per hour before eventually stopping. Authorities allege he was drinking from a bottle of vodka when the pursuit ended. Kohotek is charged with fleeing police, DWI, speeding, obstruction, carrying a weapon without a permit, and having an open container. He remained in the Clay County Jail as of Friday morning. And following North Dakota's new ban on kratom, a local addiction specialist is raising safety concerns for those attempting to quit. Essentia Health toxicologist Dr. Cole Pieringer warns that transitioning off the unregulated supplements can take a considerable amount of time. He says anyone struggling with kratom addiction should use a phased approach under medical supervision rather than stopping all at once. The warning comes as North Dakota begins enforcing Governor Kelly Armstrong's executive order banning the sale and possession of kratom products statewide.
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1: Taking a look at your KFGO Weather Center forecast. Today for your Monday, mostly sunny with a slight chance of morning showers, high of 85 degrees. Tomorrow, partly cloudy with a slight chance of rain, high of 86. And Wednesday, partly cloudy in the morning, then sunny, high of 83. 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

0: 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This is Coast to Coast AM with your guest host, Connie Willis. We have the
1: right, you know. That's Air Supply, the one that you love. Keeping the hits from 1981 this week in 1981. This is from the album of the same name, The One That You Love. Their only number one hit on the Billboard Hot 100. I thought they had more too. And beneath that beautiful melody is really an uneasy question. They're really saying, will the person that you love finally choose you or keep searching for someone else? That is a song that touches your heart. There's no question about that. Hey, if you are not a Coast Insider, maybe you're going, man, I want to hear the show, but I just have to get up so early in the morning. Well, become a Coast Insider. Then you can hear the rest of the show and go ahead and get your rest. That's not a problem. That's why we did this. And we have added the Art Bell Vault that you guys can enjoy too. But you listen 24/7. 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And you even have straight direct contact to George Norrie. 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
1: Coast to Coast AM, we are back. Connie Willis here. Hope you're enjoying the show. Great music as well. Terry Fisher coming up in the next hour for the second half of tonight's show. Right now we have David Oates with us. And David, okay, so you have a lot of things on your website. I'm just going through it again and again. It's almost like, you know, I've been looking at it for a while. I'm like, where'd all this come from? There's even more new things here. So you can actually, you actually have a course where people can learn to be a practitioner and do exactly what you're doing. Is there a lot of people out there doing that? And tell us about that course.
5: Yeah, there's about a dozen people actively engaged in the field right now. Mm-hmm. doing it as their career for a living. The course is a year-long course. It teaches you how to locate reversals accurately. You've got to learn how to distinguish between imagination and coincidence. They're two factors that affect analysis. So there's a lot of initial training to get over those two hurdles. A lot of homework to be done. 15 hours a week, we suggest, to study time to get all your homework in. But look, it's a great course. You learn all about the unconscious mind and human behavior and why we do the things that we do. And we go right into reverse speech and children. And children is fascinating in reverse. It's just fascinating. And talk all about the metaphors, of course, and all the linguistic structures. It's actually quite the science. You might think it's simple as just running a tape recorder of speech backwards, but there's a whole lot more to it than that. First of all, you've got to find out what the reversal says. Then once you find that out, you've got to work out what does it mean. And there's several factors you have to apply to determine exactly what it means. For example, is it related to the fours, or is it contradictory to the fours? Does it confirm it or deny it? And all those type of questions you ask. So and the course goes into all of that. And look, it's a fascinating course. You'll get part of a whole new community. You know, we have a whole lot of support structures and students meetings and it's a whole new world. So,
1: yeah. I'm thinking that the people that are also big ghost hunters, I think that they would enjoy that course too, and learning what they hear and do the therapy there of what they hear of what.
5: There's a lot of training your ears. You know, the skeptics say this is all pareidolia. Look, and I'm aware of that skepticism, and part of it is, unless you know what to look for, you can imagine into the gibberish. And so the training takes all that into account and teaches you how to find what is actually there and not what you want to be there. And they're two different things, of course. So, yeah.
1: Right, I gotcha. Okay, let's listen to Judas Priest before we hit some phone calls.
5: This is a classic one. Okay, so this is, he's singing forwards beyond the realms of death, and the whole album is about suicide, okay? So the forwards is beyond the realms of death. So listen to this.

0: Well, yeah.
1: That's spooky. That was actually a court case. Judas priests were sued by the parents of a teenager who committed suicide listening to the album, and the parents claimed it had backward messages promoting suicide. Interestingly enough, the judge in the case ruled that the backward messages did exist, but there was no evidence put forward to say they were subliminally suggestive, so he threw the case out. But the interesting thing is there is now a ruling on an official ruling that the backward messages do actually exist. So that's an important
0: Oh, piece. Wow. That's when probably a lot of us were really learning about it, too, at that point. At
1: that's
0: least
1: right.
0: I was probably one of those people.
1: I did the Larry King show on CNN about the Judas Priest case many years ago, back in 1991, when he was big and popular.
0: That's cool that you got to meet him and be. I saw him walking in New York City one time. He's just walking, you know, with a whole bunch of other people.
1: Oh yeah, oh, that's pretty cool.
0: Yeah, it was cool. Because New York, that's where you can, right? Celebrities can be in New York City, walk around, nobody cares.
1: Yeah,
0: I love that.
1: That's right.
0: I think they like that. I like that too. Let's do one like Dick Van Dyke. Let's do the Dick Van Dyke.
1: Oh, this is funny. Okay, this is from Mary Poppins. Listen to this.
2: Loud and long and clear.
1: And we'll run it backwards. It says drinking all night long.
2: Drinking all night long. Drinking all night long. Drinking all night long.
1: And, of course, Dick Van Dyke did have a big drinking problem back in his early days. So he's 100 years old now. Still,
0: is he 100?
1: He's 100.
0: Yeah, wow.
1: He is. I don't think he's drinking all night long now.
0: He is or is not?
1: He's not. No, I don't think he's drinking all night long now. No.
0: Okay. Wow. Wow. That's what I was thinking. I was like, oh, he's still alive. He must be. Wow. Got some. It's all about genes, I guess. I don't know. Good genes.
1: Yeah, I think so. Yeah.
0: Well, let's go back to the phone call. Some people want to talk to you.
1: Okay.
0: Let's go west of the Rockies or in Oregon. Let's talk to Kurt. Hey there, Kurt. Welcome to Coast AM.
3: Oh, hello, Connie. This is Kurt. Connie, how are you? You've got the greatest program on Coast to Coast. I just enjoy it so much when you're on.
0: Well, thank you. I appreciate hearing that. Thanks. And you're a fan of David's, I guess.
3: Oh, I sure am a fan of David. I've been following David on Facebook. I'm not on Facebook anymore. I don't have that account. But I'm on MeWe, and I share some of his memes that I've saved from Facebook. Oh, about 7-8 months ago, and I'm posting him on MeWe. He's got a tremendous following on MeWe. People love him, but I wish
1: oh, really?
3: David were on MeWe.
1: Oh,
3: but,
1: okay.
3: Yeah. But there, you have some astonishing memes you made.
1: Oh,
3: with,
1: thank you.
3: With Hillary, Biden, Dr. Fauci.
1: Yeah.
3: And some of those people. I know probably some you can't play on the air. But,
1: some of them
3: you know,
1: I can't.
3: David,
1: you're right.
3: What astounds me, David, is, and I couldn't hardly believe this, is that some of the ministers you put on there that we love and respect, they had their reversals were just terrible.
1: They
3: I mean,
1: were
3: there
1: terrible,
3: was stuff like
1: they?
3: Satan Kiss Me and just all kinds of negative, I don't know, negative wording behind them. Also, you played one with Biden where he said, "We'll give you Armageddon." That was terrifying.
1: Yeah,
3: and
1: yeah.
3: I remember one with Dr. Fauci that was terrible. But I just wanted to bring that up. I mean, I don't know if you have any of those, if you even have time to get into them. But David, why are some of the ministers, why so many good? Why are they so, you get such bad words in there like Satan and the devil? Can you explain that, sir?
1: Yes, I can. I've just written a book on it. It's not published yet. It's called The Hidden Church. Yeah, I maintain in my book that the church has fallen far away from what Christ originally taught and what his message was, one of simplicity and love, and it's gone into judgment and condemnation and rituals and rules and regulations, and Jesus was against all of that. His whole teaching was simplicity, love, live like the wind, and the church has forgotten all of that, and it's just gotten into a rut of regulations and rituals and public prayers, everything that Jesus taught against. So anyway, look, this is a, don't get me on this hobby horse, I'll never get off it. Look, I've got so much stuff in my computer. I got 40 years of research, 43 years of research. I've got the trip on the moon landings and JFK and 9-1-1 and MLK and just everything. I am literally sitting on Pandora's box in my computer with all the work.
0: That's for sure. Yeah. That's for sure. Yeah. Well, thank you for that call. That was a great call. Let's check out Lewis from Wildcard Line Number 1 out of Pennsylvania. Lewis, welcome to Coast AM.
4: Hi, Connie. Thank you for taking my call. I have a comment, a question for David.
1: Yes.
0: Okay.
1: Yes, sir.
4: First of all, David is an A-lister. When it comes to guests, he's an A-lister. My question was, you know, earlier, Connie, you mentioned to David about, you know, people speaking with accents. My question for David was, is anybody like who speaks foreign languages ever approached David? Or, in other words, does he have contemporaries now that are doing the reverse speech in their languages? Okay, thank you, Connie.
1: Yes, we do. We have someone trained in, we have two or three people trained in German. I have one analyst trained in Spanish. The reversals are occurring in the language in which they are speaking. Sometimes if people are bilingual, you can get reversals in both languages. But once again, there's only about, we've only about three languages we've trained up so far besides English. So it's, look, it's still a very new field at this stage.
0: That's for sure. What about any AI programs or anything like that? Is that something that we can just say?
1: Yes. Oh, you're talking about AI reversals or AI programs finding reversals?
0: I guess both, okay. Actually.
1: Yeah. Look, I've got some simple reversals on AI. I can't explain it. I don't know how you can get reversals on artificial intelligence. They aren't complicated ones. They're very simple, basic reversals. I don't pretend to understand why artificial intelligence has backward speech. It's mind-blowing to me. As far as AI using reverse speech, the day will come when AI speech recognition will find reversals. We're not there yet. It can transcribe a reversal once it's been found, which rules out pareidolia right there and there. If you've got a computer actually transcribing a reversal, then puts it into hard science. But it cannot find reversals amongst the gibberish yet. It's just spitting out gibberish at this current stage. But we'll get there, and when the day comes where AI is completely finding reversals, you're looking at a whole new world. If you can imagine everyone around the world running their politicians and church leaders backwards, I mean, wow, that's a big thing.
0: True. I got to hear the cat backwards again, only because I think
1: it's really
0: cool.
1: Oh, really? You want to hear the cat backwards again? Okay.
0: I think it's the coolest thing. Yeah, let's do the cat backwards again. 17.
1: I need water.
0: David, go get your cat some water. Keep it filled up. What's going on?
1: Absolutely. I feed my cats. I have five cats. I love cats.
0: That cat sounded evil before you turned it around backwards even. He's like, rah, rah, daddy, rah, rah, rah. Yeah.
1: Straight out of Pet Cemetery.
0: Oh, man. I love it. We're getting close to the end of the show before we maybe even grab another phone caller. So tell us what we need to know that we haven't talked about tonight. Share with us anything else that you'd like to get across with what you do.
1: I think the spiritual side of reverse speech is one side that doesn't get talked about much. Reverse speech talks a lot about God and the soul. You can hear the spirit speaking to you in reverse. If you ever wanted to hear the voice of your own spirit giving you advice and guidance, reverse speech should do exactly that. It's a lot more than just the unconscious and our own thoughts. It taps into the whole spiritual realm itself. I believe in time, once it's accepted, it's going to be one of the concrete proofs we have of the existence of the spiritual world. In time. It'll take time, but we'll get there. So, yeah.
0: You also, people can also get a consultation with you. What's your consultation about?
1: We will record you for 30 minutes. We'll talk about whatever okay. your issue is, and we shall be married and varied. I've already got a couple of emails already, so that's very
0: good. Oh, yeah. Okay, good, good, good. Yeah, so, okay, so the booking of a free consultation is the, if you've got a free consultation.
1: Yeah. Right. Yes. I'll do a free consultation. Absolutely. Okay. Yes. Yes. I'll record you for 5 minutes. Sorry. I didn't realize you were asking me that. Yes.
0: No. That's okay. Yeah. Okay. After only 8 private sessions with David Oates, you can experience a lasting, life-changing breakthrough. I love it. You've given me even more than I thought. And so I just wanted to get out everything we possibly could and say thanks for joining us tonight, too.
1: Well, thank you. I appreciate it very much. Yeah.
0: So how can everybody find you?
1: Email me at backwards@reversespeaks.com. That's backwards at reversespeech.com, and I will get back to you immediately. That's how you can get a hold of me. Yeah. And my website is reversespeech.com. So there you go.
0: All right. And where are you going to be next? So people are watching you and coming to see you or what?
1: I'm currently in 200 miles south of Portland in the country. I go back to Australia in 2 weeks. So I'll be back out in America in April of next year doing another series of lectures. If you want me to come and lecture in your town, give me a email, backwards@reversespeech.com. And I'm only too happy to go wherever I'm asked.
0: So I'm going to send you a message. It's all going to be backwards, and you got to try to figure it out from there.
1: Okay.
0: How to just turn it around. I don't know. That does, you know, sometimes you go for a laugh and it works and sometimes it doesn't. That one wasn't working, even though you were being nice to me. Hey, thanks so much, David. It was a pleasure.
1: Thanks for
0: doing all that, pulling those sounds all for right. us. Bye for now. Okay.
1: Okay. All right. Bye-bye. Okay. See you.
0: Good luck. Best of luck. David Oates, you guys, check him out. Go to reversespeech.com and see what he's got to offer for you. Great guy. And been around for a long, long time doing this. Oh, my goodness. I know a lot of you ghost hunters are people that want to go out in other areas and you're taping stuff. This is good for you to go to and learn a lot more about it. You're going to be able to have a whole lot better insight for sure. Okay, Terry Fisher coming up for us next. Going to be talking about UFOs and the things that happen around him. He's experiencing it. And we'll have more music from 1981, this week back in 1981. Willis Weekend continues here on Coast to Coast AM with Connie Willis.

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6: ABC News, I'm Chuck Sievertson. A recall of meats and other products, burritos, wraps, salads, and more announced by the Federal Ag Department because they may contain jalapeno peppers linked to a salmonella outbreak that has sickened hundreds in 27 states. The products are sold at many major grocery chains. Iran-backed Houthi rebels claiming responsibility for a deadly attack on a Saudi oil facility in a Yemeni Red Sea port, killing at least seven people. Former New Jersey Governor and Republican Chris Christie on ABC's This Week.
7: Donald Trump is about to become what he never, ever wanted to be, Jimmy Carter. He is being held hostage by Iran.
6: Moderate Democrats announcing a major ad campaign targeting Democratic socialists. Progressive Dems responding. New York Congresswoman Alexandria Ocasio-Cortez on ABC's This Week.
8: We believe in respecting the outcomes of elections and governing democratically.
6: This is ABC News. The alleged leader of an Irish organized crime gang has been extradited to Ireland from Dubai to face allegations that he ran an international drug smuggling and money laundering empire with tentacles that stretched to Britain, Spain, and the U.S. In the curious but skeptical department, this from ABC's Stephanie Officer.
9: A Gallup survey found about 1 in 5 U.S. adults in the past year looked for financial advice from artificial intelligence. But fewer than 3 in 10 adults overall admit they have any confidence in AI's fiscal expertise. The survey was conducted in partnership with financial services firm Edward Jones.
6: What's bugging this company in the news from ABC's Jim Ryan?
10: The produce company at the center of a nationwide outbreak of the cyclosporiasis stomach bug is also having trouble in the executive suite. Taylor Farms has sued the former president of its Tennessee subsidiary, claiming he stole more than $32 million to fund a lavish lifestyle. And Taylor Farms wants its money back.
6: Our Jim Ryan, Chuck Sievertson, ABC News.
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1: It was back in 1981, this week, that this song was being played. That is Santana, and it's Winning. And it is a comeback song. It's about surviving hard times and getting back on your feet and feeling as though life is turning, you know, for your favor. So that's a good positive one throughout the night and to sing along to. Wait till you hear the next one. It's going to be stuck in your head and you're going to be mad at me. 1981. It's Coast to Coast AM that you're listening to. Connie Willis here on a Willis Weekend. And hey, the Coast Zone. 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

Hey there, you are listening to Coast AM. Connie Willis here with you tonight. Oh, good music from 1981. It's from this week back in 1981 that we're playing tonight. There's some memories for you. And again, the next one that comes up, you're going it's one of those songs that gets stuck in your head. They used to play it all the time back in 81 and then some. And, you know, I'm just going to give you a few hints about it. It is something that was played all the time, over and over again. It was a huge success. And then all of a sudden, it was gone. You didn't hear it much at all. But it'll be stuck in your head. So that's all I'm going to say. But that's coming up. I think you'll enjoy it. And go, yeah, I can't stop singing it. So our next guest is Terry Fisher. And he is yet another experiencer. Experiencers are so wanted right now. Finally, people want us. They've shoved us in a corner for so long, except here at Coast, right? But and those of you that listen because you want to learn more, probably because you're an experiencer too. But it's just a big deal now. Everybody wants to have an experiencer around, and everybody wants an experience. Now, let me tell you this: being an experiencer.

0: Some of us are lifetime, and some of us are once, maybe even twice possible. You know, like Travis Walton, he's a one-time guy, right? He's got a big, huge story, but he's like a one-time guy. It's not something that's happened to him all his life. It's a one-time thing. And then there's some of us, it's happened all our life. So we'll find out what Terry Fisher is. But yet another experiencer coming out for the first time, telling his side of the story of being taken. So we're going to discuss that. That's what a lot of people want to hear about right now, is that kind of thing. I'm sure because of all the whole disclosure thing. But Terry has, he's like a, got a broad experience background, associates in science. He's a 30-year professional guitarist. By the way, there's several experiencers that I know that I can name real quick that are huge professional guitarists. I mean, they are absolutely amazing. So usually with experiencers as well, they have something that they're really, really, really good at, exceptional. And then they have other things in their life that that are more of kind of not so good socially. I'm not saying this is about Terry, but I see that happen often. It's kind of you got the it's kind of because you got the ET side. There's your very uniqueness and being able to be really, really good at something significant. And then you have some of the social problems of things that, you know, the ET side of it again. So you got to think of what an experiencer really is. People don't always think that. They think, oh, they just went through some experience. Well, the lifetime experiencers, called lifers by some of us, you're really a product of the experience. Okay. So I'm saying it as lightly as possible. Okay. Basically. Okay. Well, we'll hear what Terry has to say about it. He's got a background as well in astronomy, and he spent many years as an observer with the American Association of Variable Star Observers. I love that. But here he is as an experiencer in the alien UFO world. And I think also, Terry, that you spent your life like touring New England and Canada before crossing over to education as your next profession. So a guitarist and then a teacher. I bet your students loved you. Terry Fisher, welcome to Coast to Coast AM.
1: Well, hello, Connie. Thank you so much. And hello to all these Coast listeners that are traveling through the night, early morning hours, that type of thing.
0: Yeah, they're all going to go, oh my gosh, there's another guy with a radio voice. Holy cow, he sounds fantastic. Well, did you sing you, as Connie. Well, or did you do any radio?
1: Oh, you bet. I sang it all, some of those AC/DC songs. That's not singing, that's screaming. That takes a real toll.
0: Yeah.
1: Yeah.
0: So did you all record any tunes that we can reverse speech and see what we got?
1: Oh, you bet. Yeah.
0: Any backward stuff? Okay. All right. You might have some of that.
1: Yeah, I had a band.
0: You were with us earlier, right? Were you hearing the reverse speech with all the songs?
1: Oh, I heard it. And one time I bought an Iron Maiden tape. I can't remember. You know, these are the days of cassette tapes. Right. I was down in New Hampshire somewhere, and I got it into my car, and the whole tape played backwards. My fellow musicians, they're saying, well, maybe a piece of Kleenex got caught in the recording or something, because the whole tape played backwards.
0: Well, give us a background on you before we get into your UFO experiences, just so people will know, okay, where's he coming from?
1: Oh, okay. Well, basically, you know, starting out with the UFO experiences, there's a family history here. My grandparents and my mother are all firm believers in UFOs and things like that. But what happened was, you know, I picked up the guitar and I started playing and learning. And then I went on the road. Is it okay to say names of bands on this?
0: Yeah, or, go ahead.
1: Yeah. I joined a band called Best Wishes, and that was a Central New York band. There was a lot of bands like that, 805, just. And I went on the road to become a roadie so I could actually learn the trade, you know, being a musician before. So we traveled and played everywhere in New York State. And soon enough, you know, the guitar player, Eddie, he kept saying, hey, Fisher, you know, you're watching my fingers, you're learning. And that's what I was doing too. You know, we all do that. So sure enough, I came back home and started my own bands and went on the road touring Canada, you know, New Brunswick, Montreal, all down the East Coast, Vermont, Maine, New Hampshire, Delaware, Massachusetts, Connecticut. We were what you call them in the minor leagues. I mean, we were well known. We were also known as the loudest band in Maine. That was a band called Razor's
0: really?
1: Edge.
0: Okay.
1: Oh yeah, and I proudly wear that title. And I did lose part of my hearing in my right ear because of some of those Marshall amps. But well worth it. Well worth the experience.
0: Oh, okay.
1: Yeah, there was bands, Double Axel. I mean, they're still playing.
0: Oh, yeah.
1: You know, I'd go to high school dances, and they're right up there still playing. And as a matter of fact, my original band, Natty Zeff, I had the drummer Alex Evangelo come in. We had lost our former drummer, and we did a project with a band called Natty Zeff.
0: And you know what? I mean, I was going to wait till later, but since you brought that up, let's, Adam, would you be ready with that? Adam. Okay. Adam's at the board in LA. I'm in Denver in a closet, and you are, where are you at, Terry?
1: I'm near Lake Champlain, near Champy.
0: Okay. Near Champy. That's right. So we've got a song being played right now. This is, tell us about this. This is your tune. Tell us about it.

0: What's that called and what's that all about? That sounds good. Is that you?
1: That's me.
0: On the guitar?
1: That's me. That's playing the guitar. The lead singer, Keith, he just passed away last spring, as a matter of fact.
0: Sorry.
1: Oh, well, I'm sure he's listening.
0: Well, let's hear this guitar. Hold on. This is great. This is you. Man, that was good. Well, that's cool. Thank you for playing that. Tell us about that song and what happened with that tune.
1: Okay, the original song was called Slayers of Evil, and it was the Natty Zef concept was based on the world situation and how things are politically with war and uprisings and like that, and a lot of UFO stuff in that. We had 10 songs, but the song itself, we got some airplay, you know, and like that, sold the CDs, and we laid it to rest. And then a guy called, his name is Marcus Spicer. He wrote a book called Saviors Among Us about superheroes, and they were saviors. And we met at the school and we linked up, and he was putting the book out, and he really liked my band. And so what we did was we changed the lyrics from Slayers of Evil to Saviors Among Us. And so it went along, and we put the whole book together. It was an odd thing because not only did we have the book, but we included a single CD with that song that you just played. And thank you so much for that. And also, we granted a Make-A-Wish with that, with the proceeds. And it was just a wonderful way for me to... not end my music career, but you know, kind of put it on the back burner for a while like that.
0: I think that's great. And it sounded wonderful. Yeah. You know what? I'll have to hook you up with some of the other experiencers that also are guitarists. One of them won the, let's see, what did he win? He won like a CMA award with his, he won a CMA award with something. It might have been more of singing, but he won. He was like one of the top 50 guitarists in the world at one point. He was in the top 50 list. And I can't believe the things he could do. He could play with the guitar, the electric guitar behind his head and do some sort of special thing that's hard enough to do in front of your head, much less putting the guitar in the back. So.
1: Well, you know, Connie, we did that. One of my acts was called Intruder, and it was a four-piece band, and we were like a cross between a rock band and a circus show. I would come out on the lead singer's shoulders with my guitar behind my head, and it was that kind of thing. I mean, we were athletes in the day, to be young again, and pretty much reckless and invincible.
0: Good. I like that. Well, I'm glad. Thanks for also letting me know about the Make-A-Wish, because I thought that was important. So tell us now about you learning about UFOs. Obviously, it's been happening in your family. Again, that's a nice sign to say, okay, this is a generational thing. There's more than just seeing a UFO once in a while happening. So give us what you got there, Terry.
1: Well, you know, back in that day, and I say the day, you know, I was born in 1960, and shows like this would be unheard of back then. You didn't really want to discuss it. And the way I came about it was through my grandmother. She would fly over to Germany, and she was deaf, by the way, a very Catholic woman. And, you know, the Pope on the wall and JFK like that. But she would also tell us these stories of these UFOs that she would see spiraling down on her way across the ocean to Germany. And she was not one to mince words or fool around. She meant it. And my mother had seen them. She saw one flying over her house when she was a teenager, dropped the phone, ran out. She also later on saw one of those triangles in 1982, before the triangles really came out, she told me about it. But she was reading books on Gene Dixon and Edgar Casey. And she passed one on to me. It was Uri Geller. I'm sure you're familiar with that.
0: Yeah. Oh, yeah.
1: So in that book, you know, there was this red orb that that Uri would see. And I ended up seeing one of those twice, believe it or not. And, you know, I'm not asking anybody to believe anything I say, but I'm not trying to prove anything, but this is my experience, okay? Would you like to hear about that?
0: Yeah, and when you say the red orb, give me a size on that, too.
1: I knew you would ask that question, and I tried to figure out how I was going to explain that. All I can say is if you're looking in the sky, it would be about the size of a billiard ball, okay? But, you know, it was way up there, so it must have been bigger than that.
0: Okay, so it's way up that we're looking. It's not down with us. Okay.
1: I'd say a couple hundred feet up there anyway. Just and then they would get lower. I was in the place by the locks. We're near a river here. And if you want to see UFOs, you know, water, go to the water. You're going to see them. Anybody that wants and you've got a belief in it, they hover around the water areas. But my cousin and I, we were daredevils, and we would go out to this place and climb towers, you know, in the middle of the night. We'd go rappelling, and we went to this one place and by the locks, and sure enough, along came that red orb, and it was just kind of meandering and spiraling around. There were no drones back then or anything. And he points it out. He says, "Look, Terry, it's a UFO." I said, "Yeah, right. You know, I really believed in them, but I didn't believe in them." And sure enough, man, it was a UFO. And that thing went down into the woods. So what did we go and do? We decided, okay, let's go find it, right? So we get into the woods.
0: Travis Walton, man. That is totally Travis Walton.
1: It gets better. So as we get in there, all of a sudden, I hear hooves running, thump, thump, thump, thump, thump. And I'm like, "Come on, Craig, let's get out of here." He's like, "No, let's keep going." I didn't. I went on a dead run back from my pickup truck. And my cousin trying to talk me, coming on back. And what does he do? He passes me. He got into the truck first.
0: Wow.
1: And man, we were out of there. And later on, we found out that could have been deer, you know, that go on to the end of that island that we were on. And they just couldn't find their way. But, you know, I'm not saying the hooves.
0: Maybe they were running.
1: Hey, point well made. I never really thought of that. Maybe they were running.
0: Yeah, I've seen them do that with the Bigfoot. Like, they'll run. They'll look back, and they'll see you and look back, and they try to figure out, where do I go now? I'm trying to run away from this big creature back here. Now I see a human. You know, you can see that.
1: Yeah, and we saw another one by Lake Champlain. I was with my band. We were actually, there's a place called Isle Lamont down there. And there's also St. Anne's Shrine, which is a very beautiful place. But anyway, we were on our way to the gig. We were in a car. It was a ramshackle car, right? Three in the front, three in the back. And sure enough, there was that same style, red orb, just following the car. And this one was much lower. And my sound man, Jeff, he's, "Look, maybe it's a UFO." And, you know, I'm like, "Oh, geez, here we go again. You know, this thing's following us." And finally, it went down low, out of sight. And we had to get to the gig. We didn't have time to fool around, you know, looking for one.
0: That's kind of interesting that your grandma used to see this red orb, and now you see it, and you've seen it twice. And, you know, that kind of means something. Don't you think see red orbs? I don't know too many people that said, like, "I see, you know, a red orb."
1: Oh, my gosh. You know, we
0: know
1: all saw
0: it. Yeah. No, I believe you. But do you think it has something to do with you and your family as well?
1: Absolutely. Yeah. Because it took years for all this to really fall into place, because there's some experiencing that just are beyond the beyond. Okay. And if you want to hear it, I'll tell it. I guess I've got nothing to hide here.
0: You hang in there. We'll take a break and we'll come back, and we want to definitely hear what you've got. Terry Fisher is with us, and he's got some experiences that he's going to tell us about. Great voice, huh? Radio voice for sure. No question about it. So stay with us. More music from 1981. And we got some good stories. We'll let you call up and talk to Terry, too, a little later on. Let's hear some of the things he's got before then. It's a Willis Weekend. Connie Willis here on Coast to Coast AM.

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1: From the KFGO News Center, I'm Tommy Fox. The city of Fargo conducted a tobacco compliance test Wednesday, July 29th. According to the city, 37 businesses were checked and 32 passed, resulting in an 86% compliance rate. Five businesses failed the test. Those businesses included Discount Smoke Shop on University, Vape Time on University, Royal Liquors on 25th Street South, Royal Liquors on Broadway North, and Smokes for Less on 13th Avenue South. This is the second time this year that the Smokes for Less location on 13th Avenue South has failed a compliance check. The first time a business fails a check, they are fined a $500 administration fee. For the second offense in a year, the business has their tobacco license suspended for 3 days, along with the $500 administrative fee. A third offense within a year increases the license suspension to 10 days. An Ada man faces several charges following a high-speed police chase in northwestern Minnesota. Prosecutors say Jeffrey Kohotek, 36 years old, fled from officers at speeds topping 100 miles per hour before eventually stopping. Authorities allege he was drinking from a bottle of vodka when the pursuit ended. Kohotek is charged with fleeing police, DWI, speeding, obstruction, carrying a weapon without a permit, and having an open container. He remained in the Clay County Jail as of Friday morning. And following North Dakota's new ban on kratom, a local addiction specialist is raising safety concerns for those attempting to quit. Essentia Health toxicologist Dr. Cole Pieringer warns that transitioning off the unregulated supplements can take a considerable amount of time. He says anyone struggling with kratom addiction should use a phased approach under medical supervision rather than stopping all at once. The warning comes as North Dakota begins enforcing Governor Kelly Armstrong's executive order banning the sale and possession of kratom products statewide.
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1: Taking a look at your KFGO Weather Center forecast. Today for your Monday, mostly sunny with a slight chance of morning showers, high of 85 degrees. Tomorrow, partly cloudy with a slight chance of rain, high of 86. And Wednesday, partly cloudy in the morning, then sunny, high of 83. 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
1: I love a rainy night. Eddie Rabbit on Coast to Coast AM from 1981, this week in 1981. I told you there's going to be a song coming up that you won't get out of your head. Dun, dun. And this is it. You're going to sing it all week. I know I did when I first pulled it for tonight. And I'll continue. So Eddie actually found this. He wrote it a long time ago, and he just kind of set it up in an old collection, kind of like up in the attic. And then he pulled it out at one point, finished writing it, and bam, instant. And if you notice, you used to hear it all the time, and then it just stopped. Same thing happened with Yellow Brick Road and Elton John. I don't know why. It's just some sort of radio thing. Because me being in music radio, I would go, why are we, let's play Yellow Brick Road. You know, everybody who doesn't like that tune, right? And you hear that, you don't turn it off. But usually radio consultants, programmers will be like, no. I don't know why, because it was so huge. And kind of, I Love the Rainy Night by Eddie Rabbit, same way. Kind of one of those things that used to play all the time, right? We heard it all the time in the 80s. And then that was it. You don't really hear it ever again. So it's nice to hear those once in a while, I think, to hear those. But there's some that they do that. They just stop. They don't, nobody plays them anymore. I don't know if maybe the radio consultants just got sick of hearing it. Maybe that was it. Because let me tell you, when you're in music radio, at one point you're like, oh man, I played that song 265,000 times. Anyway, let's get back to the lottery. My gosh, the Powerball tomorrow night, $905 million. Okay. And then Mega Million at 80. So if you have great intuition, listen up. This technique that I have for you is really good. This is where you can win any lottery course. This is my course I put together. It's a premium course. You'll see me in the camera looking at you, telling you exactly what you need to do with the pendulum and these numbered platforms that I have set up for you where you can win money. It helps you to pick winning lottery number. So it only works on the draws. It doesn't work on scratches or anything like that. You can do the pick three. You can do the pick four. But man, go for the jackpot. Why not, right? Once you learn the technique, it's pretty fast and simple and easy. Then you can start winning some money. You actually can. You might maybe get one number. Maybe you get two numbers. Maybe you start getting three numbers consistently. Maybe you start getting four. So you when you do it, you're going to go, oh, I see how this works. And yes, you got to pay for it. It is a course. I did work really hard for it. You're going to really like it. It's class A. There's no question about it. This is a great course, but you're going to make up your money with your winnings. Okay. So if you don't win the jackpot immediately, don't stop, because you'll start going, oh, I see how this works. So I would love for you to let me know as well how much you're winning. I appreciate those of you that are doing that. So by now, start picking winning numbers tonight. It's very easy to learn. It's my Win Any Lottery course. You can purchase that now. 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

0: It's Coast to Coast AM. Connie Willis here with you. I hope you're enjoying the night, the music, and the information that we're giving you tonight. Terry Fisher with us. All right, Terry, you got some experiences going on. First of all, I Love a Rainy Night, Eddie Rabbit. It's stuck in your head, right?
1: It's stuck in my head, Connie. The jukeboxes, that were playing those in every club we were setting up, and they'd play those songs one right after another. I think he had another one. Windshield Wipers slapping out a tempo, keeping perfect rhythm with the song on the radio.
0: On the radio, that's right.
1: God, what a great song. You know, that guy had it going on.
0: He did. You heard him, and it was on all the time, everywhere, every station. It didn't matter that he was country. It played everywhere, right? That was the days where the country was also in the top 40 at the time. So, and then all of a sudden you don't hear nothing, you know, not even in the country radio, you know, you don't hear any of those tunes.
1: No, it's gone.
0: Yeah, you're right. Hey, I bring it back alive on Coast to Coast AM. There is reincarnation to music. Okay, so you had some really good stories you were about to get into with us.
1: All right, let's go. It was right in that 1978, 79 time. There was this place. I had friends that were in the mountains, the foothills, and it was near a power dam. And we had heard, it was on the air, TV, radio, saying, you know, be prepared. There's going to be some flight maneuvers. There's going to be low-flying fighter jets doing practice, because the terrain of those foothills resembled the terrain of wherever they were going. I want to say Ethiopia and Somalia, but we really didn't get involved in that war. But they could have been training for that then. But those things would fly over the house and boom. I don't think they were supposed to be breaking the sound barrier, but they certainly were. So as it turns out, this one time I went up there just to see the jets again, and my buddy says, you know, people in the neighborhood have been seeing a UFO. Let's go find it. I'm like, oh, okay, let's go. He took me to this place. I don't know. It was Camel's Hill or something like that. I had never been there before. And he says, this is where they see the UFO. I'm like, well, what does this look like? He says, well, it's the size of the Enterprise, right? Star Trek. Oh. And I'm like, no way, man. No way. He says, yes. He says the neighbors and the folk that live in those woods have seen this thing. And that was the big talk, the big buzz going around town. I didn't believe a word of it, because in my concept, from what I'd already had for experiences for UFOs and red, you know, they were supposed to be your flying saucer, your small orbs and things like that, but nothing to that degree, to that size. So sure enough, I'm at that house, and he had his family there, and we heard the boom, and then we heard another one, and then the whole house started shaking. It sounded like thunder rolling through the mountains, just continuous thunder. And then before you know it, the whole house is shaking. Well, I'm going to use a term of yours. I think this is, and listeners of Coast would probably know this term. It's the bubble or the sphere of influence.
0: Yeah. Which, yes.
1: to me, that whoever came up with that is genius, because that explains everything of why other people don't hear it, don't remember.
0: That's right.
1: But this is where I would say the sphere of influence was approaching us, because all of a sudden, my buddy, he's just sitting there like a zombie on the couch, and his wife, she's on her knees and she's saying the Lord's Prayer. I mean, this is how bad it's going. I'm like, okay, I'm that reckless daredevil. So I decided I was going to fly out that front door, and I did. And I jumped off that porch and I ran down and to get a clear view, because from the power dam, you can see for miles and miles, right? So as it turns out, all of a sudden, the rumbling stops. I'm looking towards the east is where I'm looking. And I turn around, and over my shoulder in the west is something that I will never forget. And it left an impression. And I really felt, are you ready to hear this?
0: Yeah.
1: Okay. I want to say, I don't want to say it was a craft, and I don't want to say it was a UFO. I don't know what it was, but it was the width of a football field anyway. And it had windows all aligned. And there was many windows in the front of this. No blinking lights or anything like that. It actually had spotlights, bright white spotlights on each corner of this thing. It was rectangular. And in the windows, I could see these people. I'm not saying aliens. They looked human. They were wearing blue uniforms and blue, like a baseball cap type thing. And they were looking at out the window. They didn't see me. I could see them. There were some others in the back. You could see because it was really well lit on the inside. It kind of looked like a laboratory with all this machinery, and some were working and pulling levers and buttons and things like that. And then all of a sudden, one of them saw me. And, you know, this is all happening within, you know, 10, 15 seconds. And I'm standing there just awestruck, like, when did this go up? You know, what's this building doing here suspended in the air? So as soon as one saw me, you could see he alerted this being alerted the one in the middle that was at the controls, and he was much older. And when he saw me, it was like I felt like an insect, like, you know, like I'd really botched something. And I realized that I was really somewhere where I should not have been. So what do? I hightail it, and automatically, I don't know what it was, but it was that feeling like when you're a kid and you're learning how to walk, you know, I just fell flat on my face. It felt like the tarmac was coming up and just slapping me right in the face. Oh. But just a dead fall. And
0: they stopped you, man. Did they stop you?
1: They stopped me because I know, yeah. I didn't pass out. I mean, I was on a dead run back to the house, and you know, you got to see this type thing. And there are no memories of anything after that. But that was just absolutely it left an impression.
0: Oh, that's amazing. Now, okay, so the hats they had, they were kind of like baseball hats. Like caps,
1: yeah,
0: baseball caps.
1: Yeah, more like like a military style cap. I mean, they weren't rounded. You could see they had the visor and the squared off hat type. And
0: they had hair.
1: I noticed. Yeah, some had black hair. I could see their eyebrows were very dark, very very black. But they looked, can I still say the word Caucasian?
0: Yeah, I know. Who knows what can we say now exactly? I know.
1: Yeah, the language police are out there. Everything. Yeah, we have to relearn everything.
0: It's true. Okay, so they were people. Wasn't like grays going. See, I can see this on South Park, right? It's like South Park would have gray aliens going, oh no, there's the humans. Put the hats on like you're, you know, like a human. All of a sudden you put a baseball cap on and you would be human. That would be that sense of humor. But these were just people, humanoid or
1: yes.
0: A little different. Okay.
1: Yeah. They looked human. There was no grays, no big black eye, oval-eyed eyes like that. Nothing like that at all. It was either, my personal opinion, interdimensional, maybe time travelers looking at on a vacation trip to research an old power dam. You know what I'm saying? Mm-hmm. I really don't know where to go with it. The thing looked, the craft itself, it had like these dark gray, like girders you'd see on a bridge, right? It was made of that, and it looked like some kind of stone, dark brown stone. There was no flaring colors or anything like that. But that, like I say, that left quite an impression.
0: Yeah. How many other people saw that? And is that probably like a known little legend in that area now, I guess?
1: That was so long ago, and nobody ever talked about anything. That's all I've got on that one. But I do have another
0: Well, before you get to the other, no, we got plenty of time. Before you do the other, let's go a little deeper into this. I know everybody wants to come on and tell everything real quick. It's like, no, no, slow down. Hold on.
1: Slow down.
0: Hold on. We got some time. So, okay. So let's go back to this one.
1: There was no sound.
0: A pretty big one. Yeah.
1: There was no sound at all because normally at that dam, there's a roaring sound constantly of the water going over the dam. And, you know.
0: Yeah. So let's go back to the bubble part. Okay. So like I call it bubble, even though it doesn't have to be a circle, you know, it doesn't have to be the bubble shape, but you're inside like this bubble, this thing, you're in their atmosphere and it goes around. Maybe it goes around you and let's say five of us are there. Maybe it goes around three of us and the other two, they're not in it at all. So that's like you had mentioned how some people can hear something or feel something and other people can't. It depends on if you're in that bubble or not. Now, my buddy and close friend and everybody and everything else, Mr. James Peniston of the UFO Rendlesham incident, who touched the UFO. He's the one who calls it the circle of influence. And I'm like, man, who can even remember that? So I kind of bust on him. Now he'll say that's a bubble from time to time. And we always have to give him credit for his sphere of influence, but I always forget it. So I'm like, is it the sphere of confusion? Is it what? But you know what we're talking about, right? There's like no sound. There's no temperature. There's no crickets. There's no animals. There's nothing.
1: Everything stops.
0: Everything, including you.
1: Oh, yes.
0: You stopped. So you fell. It tripped you up. It didn't let you get away. You tried.
1: Exactly.
0: And then what from there? What do you remember at all from there? You said you don't remember anything, but do you remember getting back up or anything? Or do you remember that it was an hour of missing time? Or
1: I do not remember anything after that. It could have been days after, you know, before I would even have thought of it. But it's an experience. It's just something I cannot explain.
0: Yeah. Do you remember anything else after it, like how you might have felt? Did you constantly keep that in your mind of what happened, or did it kind of just go away?
1: It's always there, but you know, you forget about it. You know, you tuck that stuff away. There's only so much you can deal with in reality, you know, when it's probably like a safety mechanism for our psychology, you know?
0: Yeah, I think they put like a buffer on us to be able to handle it. I mean,
1: absolutely.
0: You know, because you've seen these things too, you know that when you see something that should not be, your body literally is looking for the answer in the brain all over, going, does not compute, does not compute. It cannot find an answer for what you're looking at. And from there, it's just this feeling that doesn't go away, and you know it's different. You know, you just know it's different. Sometimes you can see things up in the sky, and even though it might look different, you're like, I know that's human. I can tell there's nothing to it. There's nothing odd about it. There's nothing hitting me differently. But when you see something that's not of us, it hits you differently. Would you agree?
1: Absolutely. 100%. I really don't know what to say about it. That's pretty much all I've got on it.
0: Yeah, so I'm just putting this together that you've had that experience, the other experience. You got more to tell us. You got the red orbs. You've been taking all your life, baby. Yes or no? What do you think?
1: I would have to agree with that. Yeah. And, you know, there's coincidences, too, that continue to happen. Don't get behind me if you're shopping in a grocery store, because I can guarantee you 4 out of 10 times, or 2 out of 5, however you want to look at it, those cash registers are going down. You know what I'm saying?
0: Oh, you're that guy. Do you turn off and on streetlights?
1: Yeah, I'm that guy.
0: You're that guy. Wow. That's pretty cool. We'll talk about that when we come back and hear your other stories. In fact, if you guys have a question for Terry Fisher, you can also call in next hour. and you can ask him some stuff. So yeah, we gotta hear more about this. People that can turn off and on lights when they just go buy something. Oh, there's a whole lot more to it then. Are you one of those people? Well, then stick around. Connie Willis here, Willis Weekend, Coast to Coast AM.

0: 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Did Joel Heikam say something wild again? Maybe It Takes Two is doing another tournament and you have the winning answer. 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
6: ABC News. I'm Chuck Sievertson. This could affect oil markets and gasoline, where Iran already has stopped most traffic in the Strait of Hormuz. ABC's Marcus Moore.
7: The Iran-backed Houthi rebels claiming responsibility for a deadly strike on a Saudi oil facility in the Yemeni Red Sea port of Mocha. At least seven people were killed. The attack raising fears that the Houthis will try to further disrupt sea traffic in the region.
6: Over 180,000 people are facing rotating water shutoffs and rationing in Puerto Rico. Severe drought. Recalls issued by the Ag Department of products that may contain jalapeno peppers linked to a salmonella outbreak that has sickened hundreds in 27 states. ABC's Melissa Don.
8: The products include burritos, enchiladas, wraps, and salads sold at major grocery chains like Kroger, Walmart, HEB, and Albertsons.
6: President Trump acknowledging that there was no video or proof of alleged vandalism to the Lincoln Memorial reflecting pool. This is ABC News. New warnings about the rising number of deadly flesh-eating bacteria cases this year. Health officials have this warning to visitors primarily in the Gulf Coast, says ABC News medical contributor Dr. Alok Patel.
9: If you have an open wound and you go into the sea, always remember that that water is not clean, and bacteria such as this can cause severe infections.
6: Dr. Patel says serious infections can also result from eating raw or undercooked shellfish from water where the bacteria are found. Among the big economic reports coming up this week are a couple snapshots in the cost of living, says ABC's Stephanie Officer.
10: July's U.S. Consumer Price Index comes out Wednesday. Analysts are expecting a modest increase in July after CPI fell 0.25% in June. And Friday, we'll see preliminary data from the University of Michigan Survey's latest index of consumer sentiment, touted as a Federal Reserve Board favorite for gouging which way inflation is heading.
6: Our Stephanie Officer, Chuck Sievertson, ABC News.
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1: And this is Foreigner. You knew that. 1981, Urgent, on Coast to Coast AM. From the album 4, one of my favorite albums of all time. And that's number 4 that it went to. And that blazing saxophone break comes from Motown legend Junior Walker. He was actually playing nearby and was invited into the studio to give the song its unforgettable spark. And that's where that came in. Right there. That's it. Yeah, he was just hanging out nearby and they said, hey, come on over. And this is what came out of it. Good stuff. Connie Willis here on a Willis Weekend, Coast to Coast continuing, giving you great music, giving you great storytelling throughout the night. And a reminder that George Norrie has a TV show, a different one now. It's called Strange Universe with George Norrie, and it's with Spark. So if you'd like to learn more information about it and check it out, we'll do that at coasttocoastam.com.
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0: Coast to Coast AM, Connie Willis here, enjoying the evening with you. George Nora will be back tomorrow night. We've got Terry Fisher with us now. We can't take some phone calls, too, by the way. And if you want to ask Terry anything about the experiences he's talking about, maybe you can relate to seeing exactly what he's seen before. Now, Terry, before we left, you're one of those people that goes by streetlights and they turn off or on. How often has that been happening? And what are some of the other things that are similar to that, that people think, Terry,
1: Yeah, right. Bring along the white suits and the net, the loonies. That's on right. The grass. So you got to keep a sense of humor with this. But
0: You know, that's very important that you say that, because I've had people get on like, you know, some, hey, that's a terrible thing that's happening to these people. You shouldn't be talking like that. I'm like, well, I'm one of them. And listen, if you don't be lighter about it,

0: you'll just be crying all day and running and screaming.
1: Absolutely. Absolutely. So another time I was listening to Coast, and you had a guy on there from UConn. He was building a time machine. He's a professor down there, Ron Millette. And I did correspond with him. So I ordered the book. I ordered the time machine book that he put out. And the very day that book landed on my front doorstep and was delivered, absolutely every single clock in my house stopped. Some would not work after that. I had to buy several new clocks. The microwave went up, and the dishwasher never cycled right after that. So I had to get a new dishwasher. But so I read the book. Yeah.
0: Did you have missing time as well?
1: I've had missing time coming back from a gig once.
0: But do you remember it then when all the clocks and everything shut off?
1: Oh, wristwatches and all. No, it wasn't really missing. They just stopped with that book. So I made sure to give that to one of my so-called friends that was a saboteur. I'm like,
0: here, I got a book for you.
1: check out this book. Oh, I'll bring it back. I'm like, no, it's my gift to you.
0: It's all yours. Keep it all the rest of your life, right up
1: That's
0: front
1: right.
0: on the coffee table. No, I asked that because, you know, I believe that when anything gets within that sphere of influence, within that bubble, and it stops, that's why I think everything stops, right? It's inside that atmosphere that they
1: Yes.
0: create, or maybe they just void out our atmosphere, and then things happen in their world that normally doesn't happen outside of that bubble. But usually at that point, too, there might be some missing time. But from what you said, you know, everything shutting off like that just sounded like something that would be within that sphere of influence.
1: Yeah, that fits. And, you know, time isn't what we think it is. You know, when you look at the sun, that's a G2 star right there. Our sun is actually a lonely sun because most stars have companion stars, you know, 2, 3, 6, 12. When you look at our sun, you're not seeing it. When it comes up over that horizon in the morning, you're seeing it 8 minutes ago, because the speed of light is 186,000 miles per second and change, or 300,000 kilometers in second per change. So it being the sun being, 93 million miles away, it takes 8 minutes for that light to get here. So when you're looking at that sun in the morning coming up over that horizon, you better calculate a few more degrees higher of where that sun really is. Do you see where I'm saying with this?
0: Mm-hmm. Yeah, yeah.
1: It takes a very long time for the light to get here from our own sun. So if we're dealing with things like this in time, you know, you get into what's the direction of time. I've read the Stephen Hawking, and he gives the example of an apple. If you leave an apple sitting on a counter, you know, for a month, it's going to decay, and we live in a state of decay is what we're in. We're trapped in time. We're living in a state of decay, and that bubble surpasses that state of decay. That bubble is just it's caught instantaneously in that time.
0: Yeah, you know, it's until you've actually been inside that bubble, you really don't understand it. But once you're in it, you do recognize that there's something going on. So I've taken people up to my area with my project Creepy Hotspots, and it's my expedition and live show where we're there like 4 days and three nights, and it's up in northern Colorado, up in the Rockies. And these places are everywhere. You know, a lot of people mention Skinwalker Ranch always, because you've definitely heard that from Nap and everybody here for sure. But those areas are everywhere. Okay, they're everywhere, and some of them have way more activity happening than you may even know. But this is when I've taken people up there, they've recognized, they're like, there's no sound, there's no wind, there's no temperature, everything feels great. You know, it's their world at that point, that you're just in it at that point. And it's just something. when you recognize that, how does that make you feel as a human? Because that's when it changes your life.
1: Oh, it sure does. And, you know, things are foggy in that bubble, too. And I don't mean visually foggy, but the mind seems to shut down.
0: Mm-hmm.
1: Thinking processes seem to slow.
0: They turn you off. These are my thoughts. They totally just turn you off. So they can turn us off and on. That's pretty scary, isn't it?
1: Well, the thing of it is, Connie, is some of us can remember this and others can't. I mean, what do you do? You know, here's the question, you know, what if you know of somebody that's gone through this and they don't know it? Do you tell them?
0: That's right.
1: You know,
0: I've been known to tell them.
1: What's that?
0: I've been one to tell them because most of the people that have had it happen and don't even know it's happened, they're still interested. They're like listeners here, right? People that even think about it, question it, but they don't think they've ever been taken. I think that they have been usually because there's no other reason to even care about this subject. There's no other reason to not live that human experience and enjoy the world. You know, when you talk to people that have, they don't care at all. Oh, yeah, UFOs. Okay. Yeah. Okay. Whatever. Aliens. Okay. Bigfoot. Whatever. That's how they are, the people that have nothing to do with it. But the other people that are a little open to it, but don't think they've ever had any experiences, I bet they've got something going on. Does that make sense to you?
1: Oh, absolutely. It makes complete sense. And I think some of us can remember it maybe because the right side of our brain, which is the artistic side, you know, like that musical side, the real artsy type thing. Maybe those type of people seem to have some kind of a defense against that sphere of influence, that bubble. Maybe those are the people that can remember, you know?
0: Yeah. Yeah. Yeah, I always wonder if whatever they put on us, it's kind of like a spell, right?
1: Absolutely.
0: That's a good word for it. They put the spell on you. And some spells are better than others. Some are weaker than others. Maybe not all the right ingredients, or maybe they just got lazy. And, you know, there's something to it. And the fact that you're walking around and the streetlights are turning off and on, what other things happen with you that's different?
1: As far as an experience?
0: Well, like the streetlights going off and on when you walk by.
1: Oh, just you name it, electronics. My cousin was the same way, the same one that saw the orb with me on the island. He would show up to the gigs, and my sound man would say, oh, no, he's here again. Because he'd walk in, and a power amp would go down, or a mixer, and we'd spend, you know, all our break time trying to fix things as soon as that guy showed up.
0: Yeah.
1: So, yeah, there's so many things. I can't think off the top of my head like
0: yeah,
1: that.
0: Yeah, there's like our remote viewer, Lynn Buchanan, you know, who's on here often, good friend of mine. And I took all his courses and classes in remote viewing. And he would send things to me from time to time, or he would do this or that or whatever. You know, he's a great guy. You got to love Lynn totally. But at one point, I was kind of busting on him. I'm a Mac person. I'm an Apple person. So I'm busting on him for having a PC, and he's having a problem with it, right? He's having these problems with it. And I'm like, get you a Mac, you know, kind of thing. And then he sat me down and let me know. He says, well, you know that when I'm dealing with any of these computers or anything, you know, they break down on me. He said, I can't afford to get an Apple and it break down on me because that's what happens. The phone messes up with him. He messes up everything with whatever is inside him that it just tears up all this equipment along the way. And if you're tearing up computers, yeah, I can see why you wouldn't get a Mac at that point. but I don't have that problem. Thank goodness I don't have that problem. Let's go to the phones. We got first time caller Dave out of upstate New York. Hello there, Dave. Welcome to Coast AM.
2: I really got through. First time caller.
0: Did it. Yeah. First time caller. Congratulations.
2: I had a ruby red glowing from within orb experience. It was below tree line, great visibility, after dark, of course, And my friend and I were ice fishing. And we're like, what is that? And it's like moving around the treetops below the top of the hill. And we were near a highway, and it's at night, and a car comes through hairpin turns, the light goes off. Then the car goes through the hairpin, the orb comes back and illuminates again. This went on for about an hour, and all of a sudden, it just disappeared, and I've never seen another one.
0: Oh, I love that. What size was that?
2: It was probably 300 yards from us or more, because I actually know the highway quite well. And below the tree line, it was like basketball size.
0: Mm.
1: Yes.
2: And that's quite a distance to be basketball size, so it had to be pretty good size.
0: Yeah.
2: And that happened.
0: Go ahead, Gary.
2: That happened several times with cars. We're in a rural area, and the cars would come and it would go off, and no matter which way they were coming, you could hear a car coming, and way before the car came, the light would go off.
0: Any thoughts about that, Terry? You've seen the same thing?
1: Yes, I saw two of those, and I like that description, ruby red. And it's just, it's a red ball of light and a basketball size. Yeah. It's like, is there anything in there? You know, what is it? Is it a drone or something like a Foo Fighter or something like that? But the fact that you could see it, it would let you see it, but when the cars came along, it went out. So where do you go with that?
0: Did you have any feelings as well, Dave? Did you feel like it was looking at you or watching you guys?
2: Didn't have that feeling.
0: No?
2: No.
0: You just happened to be around it. It wasn't like it was checking you guys out.
2: No, we were ice fishing. We were out on the ice on a good-sized lake.
0: Did it just turn out and then it was done, or did it fly away?
2: It turned out and it was done.
0: That is great.
2: I didn't see it fly away.
0: Excellent. Have you seen anything at all ever since or before?
2: Oh, before.
0: You have seen things before?
2: Yeah.
0: Oh, what have you seen?
2: As an experience as a child.
0: Oh.
2: I'm 72.
0: Okay.
2: So as a child, that's quite a while ago. I saw the brightest light illuminate from above, and it turned we were playing hide and seek, a bunch of us, and it turned the forest daylight around me.
0: Oh. Well, they didn't help you for hiding, did they?
2: Not really. but no one else, and I didn't even mention it to anybody else, and no one else said anything about it.
0: Isn't that something?
2: You know, it was like, you know, back in the 1960s.
0: You couldn't tell. Did you tell anybody about it afterwards?
2: Not until I was an adult.
0: Yeah. So you've had some other experiences. That's pretty interesting. That sounds like you you saw maybe the beam, and maybe it was down on you. Is that possible?
2: Could be.
0: You don't know? Yeah.
2: Could be.
0: Oh, well, thank you for calling in, Dave.
2: Hey,
0: I'm glad you made it in.
2: I am so impressed getting through to you.
0: Well, we appreciate you trying and making it and being on for the first time. So let us know if you see something else. Thanks for calling in.
2: Perfect.
0: Yeah, it's always nice. You know what? It's always nice, Terry, when someone else sees the same exact thing as you have. I hear a lot of people talk about the orange orbs that are like the size of VWs.
1: Okay. Yeah, no, I appreciate that call from Dave. that's like a little backup, you know?
0: Mm-hmm. Yep. So we'll hit some more phone calls when we come back. Just running out of time. We're going to be going into another break here. So how often did you experience any sleep paralysis along the way in your life?
1: Many times. And I've talked to other people, and I'd say, you know, that feeling that you have where you're laying there, you're sleeping, and you wake up, but you can't move. You can't move your limbs, but you're conscious. And you know that the things are going on, no matter how hard you try, you cannot really defeat that sleep paralysis. They're like, oh, I hate that. I hate that feeling. So there's other people that have had that are around me.
0: It's a horrific feeling. And when people say, oh, it's just a nightmare, you just can't get out of your nightmare, those are people that know nothing about this field. And it's probably because they've not had to deal with it. And good for them. But the people that have dealt with it, it's not a nightmare that you can't get out of. It is a whole different thing where you are turned off. And then they can do whatever they want, and then you're turned back on. But it's where you become conscious of the fact that you are turned off and you can't move. And it's a pretty scary thing. Stay with us, Terry Fisher, Connie Willis, Coast to Coast AM.

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1: From the KFGO News Center, I'm Tommy Fox. The city of Fargo conducted a tobacco compliance test Wednesday, July 29th. According to the city, 37 businesses were checked and 32 passed, resulting in an 86% compliance rate. Five businesses failed the test. Those businesses included Discount Smoke Shop on University, Vape Time on University, Royal Liquors on 25th Street South, Royal Liquors on Broadway North, and Smokes for Less on 13th Avenue South. This is the second time this year that the Smokes for Less location on 13th Avenue South has failed a compliance check. The first time a business fails a check, they are fined a $500 administration fee. For the second offense in a year, the business has their tobacco license suspended for 3 days, along with the $500 administrative fee. A third offense within a year increases the license suspension to 10 days. An Ada man faces several charges following a high-speed police chase in northwestern Minnesota. Prosecutors say Jeffrey Kohotek, 36 years old, fled from officers at speeds topping 100 miles per hour before eventually stopping. Authorities allege he was drinking from a bottle of vodka when the pursuit ended. Kohotek is charged with fleeing police, DWI, speeding, obstruction, carrying a weapon without a permit, and having an open container. He remained in the Clay County Jail as of Friday morning. And following North Dakota's new ban on kratom, a local addiction specialist is raising safety concerns for those attempting to quit. Essentia Health toxicologist Dr. Cole Pieringer warns that transitioning off the unregulated supplements can take a considerable amount of time. He says anyone struggling with kratom addiction should use a phased approach under medical supervision rather than stopping all at once. The warning comes as North Dakota begins enforcing Governor Kelly Armstrong's executive order banning the sale and possession of kratom products statewide.
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1: Taking a look at your KFGO Weather Center forecast. Today for your Monday, mostly sunny with a slight chance of morning showers, high of 85 degrees. Tomorrow, partly cloudy with a slight chance of rain, high of 86. And Wednesday, partly cloudy in the morning, then sunny, high of 83. 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
3: Lewis is smashed, high and deep to left field. Get up into the upper deck and gone for Royce Lewis. And the Twins lead at 2-0. And here's pitch 106. And it swung on a miss, and he struck him out. And Joe Ryan have a day. 9 punch outs for Ryan through 7 scoreless innings. Summer day.
4: Summer day. 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This ball's got a chance, and this ball is out of here. Cody Clemens.
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1: Stroke. Oh, sorry. That's the next verse, right? Billy Squire, The Stroke. There it is. 1981. Just a sinner now. You know we all had to sing that one. Stroke. Let's say it all together now. Stroke, yeah. Stroke. That's from the Don't Say No album. And despite its suggestive title, the song is really a sarcastic warning about the music business flattering performers, using them and collecting the profits. So you'll know. That's the actual meaning of this. You probably didn't know that. I know, everybody goes the other way. Don't have to do that. I gave you the facts. So that's from 1981, this week. Tomorrow night, George Norrie will be back, and he's going to be talking about the Manson murders with Eli Frankel, and also regression therapy with Barbara Lamb. That's tomorrow night here on Coast to Coast AM with George Norrie.
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1: Having a great time tonight on Coast to Coast AM. Connie Willis, the time is flying. I cannot believe it. We have with us tonight Terry Fisher telling us about his UFO experiences and all the things that go along with it in life. And we're also taking your phone calls to where you can ask him anything you want to ask or compare notes, because I think that I have not seen the red ruby orb yet. I have seen a lot of other things, Terry. Like one of the things that I've seen that I absolutely love, and whenever anybody else gets to see it, they're as excited as me when they see it, and a tear will come to your eye. And they are these red sparkles. You'll see like hundreds of them together in a group, and they like swim through the forest of the trees, you know, they'll swim through the trees like a school of fish, but there are these like red sparkles and they kind of go in and out with intensity, and they can all at one time get really bright and light up the area. And then they can go back down to just kind of swimming together throughout the forest. Have you ever seen anything like that? It's beautiful to see. It's breathtaking.
6: No, I have not seen anything like that. That's fascinating.
1: Yeah, just recently somebody went up there with me and they saw white ones. They saw a group of white ones. So that was pretty cool. I haven't seen that yet. But there's so many different orb sizes. And where some people think the orbs are the transportation of some of these beings, whatever that might be, you know, it's not a full size ship of anything like that. It's maybe like one Bigfoot turns into a ball of light, an orb, and then it moves around like that. These are some of the theories out there. I don't know either way. I don't have the answer, but that's pretty interesting. Do you have any answers for anything of all the stuff that you've experienced? Do you have any idea? And what do you think of disclosure?
6: It's funny you should mention that. Now it comes to mind the red glittering thing. Our library put on a Bigfoot conference, and they hired this guy. Can I say his name?
1: Yes, of course.
6: Yeah, it's Mike Familant. He's doing Bigfoot tours all across the country. He puts on a presentation, and he calls his show In the Shadow of Big Red Eye, okay? And mm-hmm. He gives the story. And at his conference, it's funny, Jim Peniston in one of your interviews had mentioned there's always that one kid that has the questions, that raises their hand, right?
1: Yes,
6: well,
1: yes.
6: Mike had one of those, and the kid was sitting right in front of me, and I knew that family, and boy, he was animated. He wanted all the questions, and the parents kept putting his hand down, and he'd put it back up, and putting the hand back down. But
1: that's
6: funny. Yeah, it's funny you should mention that, you know. I don't have anything on that. Any thoughts? Disclosure?
1: Yeah.
6: If for a while we've been seeing a lot of these pictures released from the Pentagon, and they're the black and white, tic-tacs. And God, there was one there that looked like a Christmas ornament. And I really don't know if they're really giving us placating. That the movie came out. I love the movie. That was really something.
1: Spielberg's movie, you mean?
6: Yes, Spielberg's movie.
1: Not a lot of people like it, you know, but if you're an experiencer, you like it because you realize, good, Spielberg got it right. And the experiencers. That's your answers right there.
6: That movie was made for the experiencers, and the empathy word, you know, have empathy for us, have sympathy for the devil, you know?
1: Yeah, you don't want this. You don't, you know, everybody's, I want to be taken. No, you don't.
6: You don't want to be anywhere around it.
1: No, you don't want that to be a part of your life because it will and does control your life. You don't have full control of your life like you think you do. Can you vouch for that as well?
6: I can vouch for it. Sammy Hagar says it. What's that song? Contact, Love Comes Walking In. He says they simply pull the strings. Okay.
1: That's right. That's right.
6: And they do. They can give you synchronicities and things that just little reminders like, hey, we're still here. You know, what if you thought you were imagining this, you're not.
1: Yeah.
6: And that's a rough place to be in.
1: And you recognize it too. And I guess as you get older and you learn what's going on with you and when these things happen, you start recognizing them. Like there'll be times you'll say something out of your mouth and you're like, I didn't say that. I don't know why that just came out of my mouth. I didn't say that. I wouldn't have said that. And you can actually see yourself outside of your body sometimes doing something going, what?
6: Yeah, absolutely.
1: I don't know if you've had that happen, but I have. And it happens, and all you can do, there's nothing you can do about it.
6: Well, I'm going to tell you, getting back to the disclosure thing, I mean, if they release this to the public, if they, whoever they is, if they know what's going on, and I think they're doing a pretty good job, and they better keep it quiet, because if they come out with this, you're going to see probably massive just craziness. You know, people won't be able to handle it. I was listening to your show there one night, and there was a guy on talking about disclosure saying, you know, you'll see like Red Cross stations set up for people for mental health for this type of thing, you know, because they just won't be able to process it.
1: And, yeah, it's tough.
6: It's complete loss of control to think that there are other entities out there. I won't call them aliens. I won't call them time travelers. They're entities, whatever they are. They've got all the power.
1: Oh, you're talking about something else. You're going higher.
6: Yes.
1: Is that what you're? Okay. All right. Well, we got a ton of phone calls here. Let's see if we can't grab a few real quick ones. I know some of you guys want to tell a story. So let me see what we can get in here first. It's not always easy. Time starts flying by. Let's go to wildcard line number 4. Talk to Steve out of Ray, Minnesota. Steve, welcome to Coast AM. Oh, Steve's got his radio on. You got to turn your radio off.
6: Did he fall asleep?
1: Well, he's got his radio on.
7: Are you talking to me?
1: We are talking to you, Steve. How are you?
7: I'm doing pretty good. Listen, Connie, my name's Dave, and I don't know. Steve must have drove by or something. But anyway,
1: yeah, exactly. Okay, hey well, there, Dave.
7: I'm an experiencer, and I've had a number of upfront personal encounters, both with this topic and one of your favorite topics, dealing with Bigfoot. But anyways, when I was 14 years old, my dad and five other guys owned a fishing resort. And the only way he could get to it was by either boat or bush plane up in what's now known as Voyageurs National Park. And it's still wilderness, but, you know, now the federal government has it. Well, at any rate, I had gone downrange one afternoon to drop some parts at another resort. And I left out of there kind of late, and I was in a 12-foot boat with a 9.5 Longshaft Johnson. That's kind of a small boat to be running around big water like that. But, you know, when you're a kid, young and dumb, you know the rest of the story. Well, anyways, I'm about a mile out of this resort that I'd gone down to in a place called Junction Bay on Nabokin Lake, Minnesota. And it was pretty foggy, and it looked like, you just couldn't see past the fog, but, you know, I used to just run all over that place in fog. So I'm coming back to the resort, which was about going the direction I was going, about 7 miles away. And I'm just tooling along there, and I'm in about 60 feet deep of water, and all of a sudden my boat starts shaking. And I knew I didn't hit a rock because there's no rocks in 60 feet deep of water for me to hit. And so anyways, I'm getting a little nervous, so I put the motor in neutral. I bring it up to check the prop just to be sure I didn't shear a pin. I mean, you know, I could have been wrong. Maybe there was a tall underwater rock. But everything was normal there. And all of a sudden, while I'm standing there in the fog starts moving away from the boat in a circle. That's the first thing that got my attention. And it became like a golden light around my boat. And I start getting pretty nervous at 14. Well, all of a sudden, my boat started kind of like lifting off the water. Now, that really scared the you-know-what out of me. And so I had to grab onto both gunwales, port and starboard. And the next thing I know, I'm airborne, and I'm being taken up to this craft, and I'm going to, like George always says, keep it clean, Dave. Well, I'm going to keep it as clean as I can. And so anyways, I look up and I see these bomb bay doors opening underneath this craft, and it takes me right up in through those bomb bay doors, and it brings me right into a bay. Now, I'm an ex-Marine. I've been on a lot of naval ships in my day. And, you know, we'd load the LSTs and the LSTs on the starboard end of the boats, some of the boats, ships, you know, and then they'd fill that up. Anyways, with water, so, you know, you could float in. Well, so there I am floating in this thing. It was even painted navy gray. Of course, I hadn't been there yet, so I didn't know navy gray existed. But when I did get there, it kind of freaked me out. But anyways, so I'm just sitting there floating in this pond of water on the inside of the ship. And all of a sudden, this door slides open like the way they used to do on Star Trek, you know, when they're going between rooms. And out walks this creature. It was what some people now call an alien gray. And, you know, it walked out. It had the big head, the big eyes, the skinny body, had a mouth. But it said to me, "We've been expecting you, David." And I wondered how it even knew my name, and so now I'm really transfixed. And he comes over and he reaches his hand out to me, so I took his hand. So he pulled me in the boat over, and he secured it, and he said, "Just jump up here." And so I jumped up, and I don't know if the phone's making a beeping noise I ain't never heard before, but anyways. So I jump up there, and I follow this creature through that doorway, and then I take a sharp right and follow that creature into a room like an exam room for the opposite sex of me. And so it points to the table, and it tells me to get up on the table. So I get up on it, and the next thing I know, It's saying to me, "The doctor will be in to see you shortly." And I mean, I'm just like spellbound. I want to talk, I want to say something, but I just couldn't get the words up. Anyway, so it steps out, and in walks this doctor. Now this doctor is wearing a long white medical jacket all the way down to his ankles, and is up on the left hand side, sewn in there with red thread. It says doctor, and then it says his name. Well, this creature was pretty tall, and he had furry hands with hair sticking out of those hands, and to tell you the truth, he looked like Dr. Seuss. Now, I never read Dr. Seuss. It wasn't one of those things I did. But anyways, after I've told this story a few times, I've had people tell me sounds like Dr. Seuss. Well, anyways.
1: Well, you got about 30 seconds. I hope you can finish here.
7: They did an inspection on me.
1: Okay.
7: Physical inspection. And then they brought this machine over, and they ran it through my right eye. Blood and guts. The thing was, Connie, there was no pain. But at 14 years of age, I was scared. You know what?
1: Yeah.
7: Okay, so we get the inspection over. I'm somewhat passed. I guess I was passed out unconsciously. They put me in my boat, sent me back down, and put me back in the water. The fog had cleared, and I went back to the island. And that's my story, and I'm sticking to it.
1: I love it, Dave, and sorry to call you Steve, but thanks so much, Dave, for that. Wow, that's good stuff. Listen, we got to take off. We get busy with all these phone calls coming in. Before we go, though, Terry, anything else you want to say before you go real quick?
6: Just remember to water that cat, you know.
1: That's right. Was that not the coolest thing of all?
6: I love it. Earl and Burl.
1: I love that. I love that. Well, Terry, thanks so much for coming in and sharing your knowledge and what you've experienced. I appreciate that.
6: And thank you so much, Connie. The pleasure's all mine. Thank you.
1: keep in touch, and I know you will. And thank everybody for calling in, and thank David Oates earlier, and especially with his cat wanting a drink of water. That was great. That was totally great. Good time. Great Willis weekend. Thanks for enjoying the music with me, and thank you so much for the nice emails and letters and posts. I appreciate that more than you guys know. Thank you so much for that. All righty. Well, hey, from the foothills of the Colorado Rockies, let me thank the team that puts all this together. Julie Talbot, Bill May, Tommy Danheiser, Dan Galani, Mike Cosio, Adam Thompson, Lex Lonehood, Sean LeDesur, Alec Fernandez, Tim Banal, Gina Salvati, Donna Walker, Sue Trikas, Rich Berra, Lisa Garr, Ryan Recker, Richard Sirrett, George Knapp, and of course, George Norrie, Emperor of the Nighttime Airwaves. I'm telling you, that is the family. Thanks so much for being a part of it. And I'll be back sometime next month, anything like that. You can find me at ConnieWillis.com. And I really do hope that you'll sign up for my newsletter. That way I can keep you up with what I've recently researched and found. So until we meet again, keep watching the night skies and continue with me to seek out the strange and uncover the unknown. For Coast to Coast AM, I'm Connie Willis.

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9: 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There's road construction on Highway 81, but don't let that stop you. 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
10: ABC News, I'm Chuck Sievertson. A recall of meats and other products, burritos, wraps, salads, and more announced by the Federal Ag Department because they may contain jalapeno peppers linked to a salmonella outbreak that has sickened hundreds in 27 states. The products are sold at many major grocery chains. Iran-backed Houthi rebels claiming responsibility for a deadly attack on a Saudi oil facility in a Yemeni Red Sea port, killing at least 7 people. Former New Jersey governor and Republican Chris Christie on ABC's This Week.
11: Donald Trump is about to become what he never, ever wanted to be, Jimmy Carter. He is being held hostage by Iran.
10: Moderate Democrats announcing a major ad campaign targeting Democratic socialists. Progressive Dems responding. New York Congresswoman Alexandria Ocasio-Cortez on ABC's This Week.
12: We believe in respecting the outcomes of elections and governing democratically.
10: This is ABC News. The alleged leader of an Irish organized crime gang has been extradited to Ireland from Dubai to face allegations that he ran an international drug smuggling and money laundering empire with tentacles that stretched to Britain, Spain, and the U.S. In the curious but skeptical department, this from ABC's Stephanie Officer.
13: A Gallup survey found about 1 in 5 U.S. adults in the past year looked for financial advice from artificial intelligence. But fewer than 3 in 10 adults overall admit they have any confidence in AI's fiscal expertise. The survey was conducted in partnership with financial services firm Edward Jones.
10: What's bugging this company in the news from ABC's Jim Ryan?
14: The produce company at the center of a nationwide outbreak of the cyclosporiasis stomach bug is also having trouble in the executive suite. Taylor Farms has sued the former president of its Tennessee subsidiary, claiming he stole more than $32 million to fund a lavish lifestyle. And Taylor Farms wants its money back.
10: Our Jim Ryan, Chuck Sievertson, ABC News.
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29: Israel is a no on Gaza. Good morning, I'm Gordon Deal, along with Nicole Murray. On this Monday, August 10th, glad you could be with us. Here's what we have for you this hour.
30: Despite pressure from the White House, Israel's prime minister is rejecting a 15-point Gaza peace plan.
29: More evacuations as wildfires burn across the western U.S. and southern Canada.
30: Iran has issued a new set of demands for reopening the Strait of Hormuz.
29: And how finding the best mortgage rate could save you more than $3,000 a year.
31: If you aren't shopping around for a mortgage, you really don't know if that interest rate you're getting on your mortgage loan is the best one you can get.
29: Jenna Contino at MarketWatch with tips on shopping for a mortgage. Weeks after President Trump announced what he called a historic agreement to disarm the terrorist group Hamas and create permanent peace in Gaza, Israeli Prime Minister Benjamin Netanyahu is now rejecting it. The plan calls for the militant group to lay down arms alongside Israel's gradual withdrawal of troops from the area, which Netanyahu said yesterday could not happen until Hamas was fully disarmed. Mike Waltz is U.S. Ambassador to the United Nations.
32: These are some details, or important details, but at the end of the day, we are going to disarm Hamas. It's an ISIS-like terrorist organization, and we will have a new Gaza.
29: He was on Fox News. Netanyahu faces uphill elections in

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3: Thanks for spending time with us. Welcome into Monday. Democrats have a unity problem 3 months out from the general election after a bruising primary that showed how evenly the party's voters are split between progressive and centrist visions for its future. Insight from Julia Manchester, White House correspondent at The Hill. Julia, that Michigan Senate race is front and center.
4: Right. So essentially in the polls, according to the polls leading up to primary day in Michigan, we saw that Abdul El-Sayed had a pretty substantial lead over Congresswoman Haley Stevens. And it looked like he was going to sweep the primary or perform a lot better than she did. Even though he won, it was very narrow, and he did not perform that much better than Stevens did. Very narrow win, and really underperformed with a number of key constituencies in Michigan that are needed to win any general election, like the black vote, for example, the working class vote, the blue collar community, the rural community. Those voters went to Stevens, whereas El-Sayed was able to get a lot of more educated, white-collar, affluent liberal voters in the primary. So there's clearly still a divide there, and he has a lot of work to do. The question is, though, can some of these more traditionally moderate, less progressive voters within the Democratic coalition come behind El-Sayed?
3: Wow. All right. So how problematic is his position right now with Democrats, I guess, being anti-Israel? And then how problematic could that be in the general election against the Republican Mike Rogers?
4: It's problematic on a number of fronts. Now, Abdul El-Sayed will say, and he says this is a clarification, his anti-Israel stance, he does not support giving foreign military aid to Israel, that he thinks Israel should be treated like any other country. However, there is criticism that Abdul El-Sayed, his criticism of Israel could be considered anti-Semitic, and particularly

0: particularly, he associates himself with people like Hassan Piker, a very progressive, far-left social media influencer who has said a number of controversial things, like he would vote for Hamas, for example, over Israel, that he believes America deserved 9/11, something he later apologized for and called inappropriate. But still, Republicans really latching on to that affiliation with Hassan Piker and his criticism of Israel in an effort to paint him as anti-Semitic. And also, I think a lot of voters in Michigan who were skeptical of Abdul El-Sayed held those similar views, that they were skeptical of his views on Israel.
1: We're speaking with Julia Manchester, White House correspondent at The Hill. Her story is called Trump May Be Just What Michigan Democrats Need After Bruising Primary. Trump won Michigan in 2016 and again in 2024. Where does he stand right now? Do we know? Is there polling on this?
0: He doesn't stand as strongly as he did in 2016 and 2024. Recent polling shows that he has a 37% approval rating in Michigan, really mirroring his nationwide approval rating. So it's pretty low. And part of the reason for that, according to Democrats, is his handling of the economy, particularly tariffs in Michigan and how that's negatively impacted the economy there. Now, we know that Republican Mike Rogers, the Republican candidate running against Abdul El-Sayed, is a very formidable candidate in his own right. Remember, in 2024, while Trump won, Mike Rogers lost to now Senator Alyssa Slotkin, but only by 19,000 votes. So he has a record of performing very well, and a lot of Republicans would argue that he could have performed even better or even won in 2024 if he wasn't bogged down in a pretty divisive Republican primary and if he wasn't outspent. So the question is, are Democrats able to successfully tie Mike Rogers to Donald Trump, or do voters sort of separate the two in their minds?
1: Thanks, Julia. Julia Manchester, White House correspondent at The Hill. This portion of the program is brought to you by Incogni. Hey, do you hear that? Listen very carefully. That's my phone. No spam calls. No spam texts. I love the silence. How about your phone? Data brokers are selling your personal information like it's on clearance. Your phone number, home address, email, kids' names, your political affiliations, even where you bank. 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Again, try incogni.com/Gordon. 20 minutes now after the hour on This Morning. Here's Nicole Murray.
2: And now, the three big things you need to know. Number one.
3: Israeli Prime Minister Benjamin Netanyahu has rejected President Trump's plan to establish permanent peace in Gaza. The agreement would have called for the militant group to disarm as Israeli troops gradually withdraw from the enclave. Netanyahu says that will not happen until Hamas is fully disarmed. U.S. Ambassador to the U.N. Mike Waltz on Fox.
4: These are some details, or important details, but at the end of the day, we are going to disarm Hamas. It's an ISIS-like terrorist organization, and we will have a new Gaza.
3: Meanwhile, the U.S. military said it redirected 20 more commercial vessels away from Iranian ports last week under its naval blockade.
2: Number two.
3: More than 20,000 people in southwest Canada and the western United States have evacuated from their homes as wildfires burn more than 3 million acres. At least one person in British Columbia has been killed. As of yesterday, the National Interagency Fire Center reported at least 180 wildfires are burning across the U.S.
2: Number three.
3: Hunter Biden said in an interview on BBC News that former President Joe Biden's prostate cancer has spread to other parts of his body and is causing him a lot of pain.
5: The cancer has spread, metastasized into his bones and further. It's very painful, and it's very debilitating in many respects.
3: The former president revealed his cancer diagnosis in May of last year. The operator of a boat that capsized in the New York Harbor, killing a 27-year-old mother and her five-month-old baby, has been arrested on multiple charges of reckless endangerment. Officials have identified the driver of the vessel as 46-year-old Manuel Hernandez of Manhattan. The cause of Saturday's incident is still being investigated. Taylor Farms said it is recalling prepared food items containing jalapenos from retailers over concerns about a potential salmonella contamination. This includes various salsas and guacamole. The CDC said the outbreak has sickened at least 300 people across 27 states. It's the summer of Spider-Man.
6: I have something to tell you that's going to sound crazy, but it's the truth.
7: Spider-Man.
8: Can't tell anybody about this. Gotta keep it a secret.
3: Spider-Man Brand New Day had another stunning performance in the U.S. over the weekend. Sony Pictures reports that the film raked in another $145 million. It is the third highest grossing second weekend at the domestic box office ever.
1: So it says for the second weekend, it's the third highest grossing.
3: Correct. Oh, yeah. So still setting records over there.
1: That's a funny stat. 23 minutes after the hour.
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1: Thanks for being with us. Shopping for a home loan on top of the strenuous process of shopping for the house itself might sound exhausting, but buyers who skip this undertaking often end up considerably overpaying for their mortgage. Here's Jenna Contino, personal finance reporter at MarketWatch. Jenna, explain.
19: Yeah, so if you aren't shopping around for a mortgage, you really don't know if that interest rate you're getting on your mortgage loan is the best one you can get. And because of that, that really adds up. I mean, if you have, say, a 5.5% interest rate on, or let's say a 6% interest rate on a $440,000 house, that's the median, you know, 30-year fixed mortgage price, 6% rate, you're going to pay over the course of that 30-year loan $408,306. But if you had just shopped around and found a lender that would give you that same loan for, you know, half a basis point lower, 5.5%, that interest rate drops from 408,000 to, or that total interest paid, sorry, drops from 408,000 to 368,000. So that's tens of thousands of dollars that you can save over the course of a loan. And even, and that's $1,000 a year on the annual payment you're saving there too. So you know, 87% of home buyers that obtained a mortgage loan in 2025, it was more expensive than what they could have qualified for. And the typical borrower that's paying those excess costs, it's more than $3,300 a year. So you can really find significant savings just by taking the time to call a few other lenders and shop around.
1: Goodness. All right. Explain how else we should be prepping here.
19: Yeah, a big one, and it seems small, but it is really important. And I think this is important not just for a home loan, but any type of, you know, before you take out a credit card or before you shop for a car. But one good thing is to check your credit report with all three national credit bureaus before you start shopping around, because mistakes on your credit report can negatively impact your credit score. And if there's something on there that's really messing up your credit, it could prohibit you from getting a mortgage at all. The bank might not even approve you. But even if there's something that's a little off, that could prohibit you from getting a lower rate from those lenders as well. So that is one of the reasons why a lot of people end up paying more than they could, just because they're not taking those, you know, 5 minutes just to check and make sure everything's okay on their credit report before they start shopping around.
1: Yeah. We're speaking with Jenna Contino, personal finance reporter at MarketWatch. The story is called How to Find the Best Mortgage Rate. It could save you $3,300 a year. Pros and cons, say, of using a mortgage broker, Jenna.
19: Yeah, so one good thing about a mortgage broker is they, you know, choose a rate sheet that provides the best fit for a borrower's profile, and that's from a roster of wholesale lenders. So it's kind of doing the comparison shopping for you. It's not like just, you know, going to one bank or one credit union and they just have the one rate they can offer you. But something to consider is sometimes these companies are incentivized to send deals that aren't even the best price for the borrower, just because, you know, they're getting that incentive. So you want to make sure you're asking how many lenders did they compare.
1: Nice, Jenna. Jenna Contino, personal finance reporter at MarketWatch. 30 minutes now after the hour on This Morning, America's First News.

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0: 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Derek Hill is back at the wall, and it's gone. And the oracle that is Glenn Perkins predicted a leadoff home run from Byron Buxton, and Byron Buxton delivered.
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6: Thanks for spending time with us. Welcome into Monday, August 10th. Gordon Deal with Nicole Murray. Some of our top stories and headlines. New demands from Iran for reopening the Strait of Hormuz. Israel rejects the Gaza peace plan pushed by the White House. Western wildfires chase more residents from their homes. Lake Mead, America's largest reservoir, is now at its lowest level in history thanks to a western drought. Progressive New York City Congresswoman Alexandria Ocasio-Cortez says she has not ruled out a 2028 presidential run after a poll in New Hampshire showed her to be the preferred Democrat, and why a mom in Canada had a keyboard tattooed on her arm. That story in about 20 minutes. This portion of the program is brought to you by Grainger. 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Why do the major stock market indexes continue to reach record highs in a period of geopolitical uncertainty? Analysis from Jacob Sonnenschein, stock pick writer at Barron's. Jacob, start with a breakdown of the July jobs report.
7: Hey, it's a good thing. Look, the labor market for the month of July does not look good. There were pullbacks in several areas. Good news is, well, not good news for teachers, and it's not great to hear education was weak, but in terms of the economy, you're seeing job growth in manufacturing, and you're seeing job growth in some of the cyclical sectors. Overall, this was weak, right? We lost jobs. But I think it's basically a good thing if you're an investor, and we're not, and I don't think we're in a recession, because what you saw immediately was treasury yields across the curve backing off a little bit, moving down a little bit, juices the equity market. And it's not just, oh, it juices the equity market while the economy is going bad. No, the bond market's telling you that the Fed and Kevin Warsh, while trying to get inflation down, will keep its eye on economic weakness. And I believe into next year, inflation is going to get easier comps, especially with a little bit of healthy labor market weakness. I do think we get a hike this year. I think we get a cut next year. The bond market's telling you that policy is not going to get too tight. Rates are not going to go too high. And you have the equity market responding positively. This might have been a good thing. And by the way, if you're a tech investor, you see on big up days for the market where the entire market is happy about monetary policy and the cost of money, what do you see? You see tech leading the way, a clear winner.
6: How much longer can tech lead the way? Because I feel like stocks just keep going up in this period of uncertainty led by the U.S.-Iran conflict.
7: Tech can lead the way for a lot longer. And the I think you have to remember a couple things. You know, one question is, how high can tech valuations go? They're actually not that high right now. When I look at the NASDAQ price-to-earnings, forward price-to-earnings multiple relative to everything else, it's not, yes, it's above because tech is faster growing, but it's not like egregiously above by historical standards. That's number one. Number two, why have the stocks been up? It's because the earnings keep getting revised higher, and even without those revisions, the growth is going to be there for data center spend over the next couple of years. And so I think the time horizon for tech gains has gotten shorter than it was a few years ago.
6: Okay.
7: We're not in number one of AI, but this applies to AI software and Meta and Microsoft, and it also applies to the chip makers seeing higher demand at data centers. But I think we have a couple more years of really strong earnings growth, and you can't sit it out. Like, you can't, and it doesn't mean that today is a great day to buy. The NASDAQ's already up 1.3%. It's been on a great run. Like, it'll have a little volatility. That's par for the course. But I think if you own tech, you'd be crazy to get out. You got to keep holding it for at least a year from now.
6: We're speaking with Jacob Sonnenschein, stock pick writer at Barron's. Warning signs here for you. What? Anything that causes you unease at night?
7: Yeah, not at night, because I've gotten pretty good at getting to sleep. But anything that causes me unease about the financial market, I would say a couple things. I would say number one, it gives the equity market a little bit of queasiness when, you know, Kevin Warsh is harsher on the market than Powell was. Less guidance, less transparency, and slightly more focused on inflation, getting inflation down. Now, the weak jobs report, you know, you can ease things a little bit in interest rate land today and bond yields for sure. But I think Kevin Warsh is doing the right thing, but it will cause some hiccups in the equity market. I would say bigger picture, you know, everybody is painfully aware, and this is part of the little near-term volatility you see. Everybody is painfully aware that the increase in the money supply, low rates, available money, and economic growth is inherently a cyclical thing. And everybody knows that, look, our economy is way less boom-bust than it was before we had the Federal Reserve. But there is some boom-bust nature to a large economy with a lot of moving pieces.
6: Thanks, Jacob. Jacob Sonnenschein, stock pick writer at Barron's. If you've missed anything from today's show, there's an easy way to catch up. Just tell your Alexa, Siri, or Google to play This Morning with Gordon Deal. 20 minutes now in front of the hour. Coming up next, it's hard to tell if driverless cars are making progress after an incident in Miami.
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6: Glad you're with us. Welcome into Monday. It's time now for the mic drop with this morning's Mike Gavin.
16: Good morning. We have a couple of stories about getting around, or at least trying to get around, to talk about today. Let's start in Miami, where two Waymo driverless vehicles had a showdown over the weekend. Video shows the two cars frozen, seemingly trying to compute which one of them should move first through an intersection. Bystanders captured the standoff on video, and the footage has gone viral. Humans watching on the side of the road and in the cars that were being blocked by the two frozen cars cheered as the two robot cars finally sorted out their differences after about a minute and one decided to make a right turn around the other. Social media commenters had plenty of crying laughing emojis, as you might imagine. Others had some jokes. One wrote that the two bots were flashing their digital middle fingers at each other. Another joked that two horses would make better decisions. For many, it was confirmation that they would never jump into a car that wasn't driven by a human.
6: Yeah, The one seems to be, he's just taking that right turn too wide.
16: Yes.
6: Right? Confusing the other car.
16: Yeah, yeah. And I guess what happens in that situation, and, you know, and how does a computer take a right turn too wide? I mean, that's something that a human would do. Computers, you would think that's kind of basic computer stuff. It's like there should be no way for them to take a turn too wide.
6: Yeah, because this intersection, is, as I'm seeing it for the first time here, it's just clearly marked.
16: Yes.
6: It's not some... intersection without any kind of markings. There's a crosswalk there. There's that stop sign, you know, white block of paint there.
16: And this is in a city.
6: Confusing.
16: This is in Miami. This is not out in the country somewhere where they have to kind of figure things out on their own.
6: It's still weird for me to watch this car go by and look in its windows and see nothing.
16: Yes.
6: I'm not as a suburban New Jersey guy, I'm not there yet in terms of trying.
16: And they're kind of flashing their lights at each other. You see like the different lights are going off. You don't know what they mean. And I don't know if anybody was in the car. That's one thing they did not mention in the story is whether anybody was actually, passengers were in the car.
6: Right.
16: And either one, and kind of watching all this happen and wondering what they should do. Should they get out?
6: Mm.
16: You know, should they call somebody? What exactly do you do in a situation like that?
6: I guess the car was still technically in drive. Could you get out if you wanted to? Could you unlock the vehicle and get out?
16: Yeah, I mean, you have to assume, I've never been in one of these. You have to assume if someone tries to open the door, like it's not going to move, right? Like it's programmed to stop. But again, they're also programmed to go around each other. So who knows?
9: Good Lord.
16: And if you chose to fly, you might not have had any better luck. An airline flight was canceled last week after a young child refused to sit down and buckle up, forcing the plane back to the terminal. The AP says the crew of the Porter Airlines flight repeatedly tried unsuccessfully to secure the child in the seat before returning to the terminal in British Columbia to remove the parent and child. And to make matters worse, by the time the child, parent, and their luggage were taken off the plane, it was 12:30 a.m., and the airport runway was closed for the night, forcing everyone to disembark. The passengers were forced to stay overnight and were rebooked on other flights the next day.
9: I think what stood out to me here is that the crew of the airline's flight repeatedly tried to secure the child in the seat.
16: Yeah.
9: So the parent couldn't do it?
16: The parent hardly got mentioned in this story. Like, just talking about what the crew is up to.
9: And so here comes the crew doing the old sit the hell down. Boy, that's, oh my goodness.
16: I mean, bad news for everybody in this situation.
9: Wow. Thank you, Mike. 13 minutes now in front of the hour. On This Morning, America's First News.
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35: Edgy, smart, bringing you what you need to know. 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
6: Thanks for being with us. 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The Motley Fool has some moves to make before your paycheck ends. Number one, build a realistic budget. One of the biggest mistakes retirees make is underestimating their expenses. Number two, decide when you'll claim Social Security. You can begin collecting as soon as you turn 62, but the longer you wait, say until you turn 70, the larger your monthly checks will be. Number three, review your asset mix. Now's the time to make sure your portfolio contains a reasonable mix of bonds for stability and stocks for growth. Number four, make the most of your final year of earnings. Even if you're happy with your IRA or 401k balance, it may not hurt to give your savings a last-minute boost. And number five, come up with a withdrawal plan with a fairly equal mix of stocks and bonds. The 4% rule might work for you, but if your portfolio is more conservative, a withdrawal rate in the 3% range may be better. It's also important to know which accounts to tap first. 8 minutes now in front of the hour on This Morning. Once again, here's Nicole Murray.
35: And now, the three big things you need to know. Number one.
0: Israel has declined a peace deal announced by President Trump for Gaza, with Prime Minister Benjamin Netanyahu declaring that its military will not leave the enclave until Hamas is fully disarmed. U.S. Ambassador to the U.N. Mike Waltz on Fox News, listing the weapons the militant group must lay down as part of the deal.
1: The rockets, the missiles, the factories, and even their individual AK-47s, those come under this new board set up by the Board of Peace that will manage all of it.
0: President Trump also told Axios that the U.S. is only, quote, semi-negotiating with Iran.
35: Number two.
0: Iran says it is nearing a final agreement with Oman to redefine shipping lanes in the Strait of Hormuz, but repeated that the U.S. must meet other conditions before the waterway is fully reopened. The demands include compensation and an end to sanctions and military threats. U.S. Ambassador to Israel Mike Huckabee on Fox.
2: Iran is not seeming to learn what they need to be learning after two different iterations of conflict with the United States and Israel.
0: As of yesterday, Central Command said American forces have redirected 55 commercial vessels in the strait under its naval blockade. The U.S. military also disabled two ships and boarded two to endure compliance.
35: Number three.
0: Officials have confirmed that two helicopter pilots have been killed in a crash while battling a wildfire in the Fish Lake National Forest in Utah. Sheriff Nathan Curtis.
3: It's a lot of brush in there, a lot of trees. When we first got there, we could see two different plumes of smoke. One from the crash site, one from an active fire coming towards us.
0: Officials have not identified the pilots, but said they were employed by helicopter transport services. Puerto Rico Governor Jennifer Gonzalez-Colon said that authorities are working closely with federal agencies to address the island's water shortage amid a drought. ABC News reports that July was the driest month on record for San Juan in more than 120 years. The Washington Post reports that it is the summer of purse guys, and this ranges from small clutches to massive totes. Celebrities seen rocking these purses include Harry Styles, Bad Bunny, and Patrick Schwarzenegger.
6: Okay. If you could you list normal guys?
0: What do you mean normal guys?
6: Who are, or as you say, rocking purses?
0: Well, Kylian Mbappe is also on that
6: list. He's not a normal person. He's a celebrity.
0: Okay,
6: star
0: what's the
6: athlete.
0: Point of that?
6: There's no normal people who rocking purse. No normal men rocking purses. It's not a thing.
0: No, yes it is. Yes it is.
6: Name
0: I have
6: one.
0: Seen this.
6: Stop making stuff
0: my
6: up.
0: My friend Brian, my friend Jacob.
6: Don't believe it.
0: Why don't you believe it? I don't get it.
6: So you got pictures?
0: You need pictures now?
6: I
0: you don't
6: do.
0: Take my word for it?
6: Normal men are not rocking purses. 6 minutes in front of the hour.
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4: Thanks for being with us. For a mom in Eastern Canada, a simple tattoo has become something far more meaningful than body art. It's become a permanent way for her 11-year-old autistic son Hunter to share his thoughts. He's nonverbal and typically communicates using a tablet. But during a recent trip to a restaurant, the battery on the thing failed, leaving him essentially speechless. Mom Jessica Fletcher drew the alphabet on a piece of paper to spell out what he wanted to eat, but Hunter flipped the paper over and drew a keyboard and typed out what he wanted. Building on that, she worked with a tattoo artist to place a keyboard on her forearm, giving Hunter an easy way to communicate. For Nicole Murray and Mike Gavin, I'm Gordon Deal. 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
8: ABC News, I'm Sherry Preston. No widespread fighting in Iran this weekend, but no breakthroughs in ceasefire talks either. ABC's Marcus Moore is at the foreign desk with the latest.
9: President Trump now sounding more open to keeping economic pressure on Iran rather than a new military offensive. Speaking to Axios, the president said Iran's economy is, quote, in very bad shape. The president also saying the U.S. and Iran are, quote, semi-negotiating. Iran's foreign minister has said while messages are being passed through intermediaries, the process should not be called negotiations. Marcus Moore, ABC News. London.
8: Iran insisting the U.S. let up on its blockade and to pay reparations for damages caused by the war. A Ukrainian drone attack on an eastern Russian city has killed a dozen people and wounded another 39. Israel has rejected the deal on disarmament in Gaza that had been announced by President Trump's Board of Peace. Israel says it will not withdraw from the territory until Hamas is genuinely disarmed. More primaries this week in Wisconsin and Minnesota. This is ABC News. Fresh attacks in the war between Ukraine and Russia. A Ukrainian drone attack now blamed for at least 12 deaths on the Russian side of the border. ABC's Marcus Moore.
10: The Russian state news agency TASS is reporting that President Trump's son-in-law Jared Kushner and envoy Steve Witkoff may visit Moscow soon. And it comes as both sides appear to be intensifying their missile and drone attacks on each other. Ukraine managing to hit energy facilities and warehouses deep inside Russia. One target is Amazon's Russian equivalent Wildberries. And Russia suffering heavy losses on the battlefield as well. There is word from Ukraine's President Zelensky that he believes another 50,000 North Korean troops may soon be deployed to fight alongside Russia in Ukraine.
8: The FBI now investigating a cyber attack that hit Sassoon City, California, north of San Francisco, taking out 911 services. No word on who might be responsible. History discovered just off the Sicilian coast. Search teams in Italy have found what they believe to be a Roman shipwreck that dates back more than 2,000 years. I'm Sherry Preston, ABC News.
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12: Good morning.
13: And good morning. It's 5:03, the Morning Crew. Here we go on your Monday. Good morning, Doug Lear.
17: Good morning, Robbie Daniels. Good morning, Robbie D.
13: How are you?
17: I am doing great. Enjoying the... I think... I'm going to qualify it all, okay?
13: Yeah.
17: So Too Tall Tom Szymanski is away.
13: Right.
17: So we have the weather covered for you all day. We have Austin Erickson joining the KF Drill Morning Crew. Good morning, Austin.
18: Good morning. Glad to be here.
17: Yeah. And so without Tom being here, Austin doesn't have to pretend to love Mondays.
13: Yeah. Did anybody give you that memo while Tom was gone that for some reason you're going to have to jump on Tom's bandwagon and love a Monday?
18: Well, I'm a regular Garfield over here, I guess.
13: Oh,
17: hey!
13: This is good. This is good. So you like spaghetti then?
18: Lasagna.
13: Oh, lasagna. That's right. I knew it was something like that.
17: I had spaghetti last night.
13: Did you?
17: My neighbor made it. Homemade noodles, homemade sauce.
13: Wow.
17: Yeah, it was... Usually summertime doesn't seem like a spaghetti time.
13: Oh, I do.
17: Yeah?
13: I can't grow up Italian and not have spaghetti in the summer.
17: Good point.
13: Or any time.
17: Good point. And,
13: yeah.
17: And Austin, you're a lasagna guy?
18: Yeah, that was a Garfield joke.
17: Right, no.
18: But
17: no,
18: yeah,
17: no.
18: I do like it myself. Yes.
17: I read Garfield every Sunday. I read Garfield in the paper every Sunday. I love that.
13: I need to check in on Garfield a little more.
17: He's just as funny today.
13: Oh, yeah. Yep. Well, and honestly, if we don't remember, there's probably repeats of everything that we've seen all along.
17: Yeah, and the Peanuts, they say classic Peanuts on there. They don't, try to pretend that it's new.
13: Right, yeah. That's good. So, Austin, are you excited to be part? How was it getting up early?
18: I'm still getting used to it. I'm still getting used to drinking so much caffeine in the morning,
13: there you go.
18: It's something that comes with the job.
13: Okay, well, I will tell you this. I've been doing this job almost 40 years. You'll never get used to getting up early in the morning.
18: Yeah, I have a feeling if you miss one day of this sleep schedule that you're for the next 2 weeks, it's going to be difficult.
13: It'll throw you. It will.
17: And to your point, Robbie, I have a neighbor and a friend, which many of you know, his initials are Mick Care.
13: Yeah.
17: And he got up in the middle of the night and went to work for years and years. And when he retired, I'll never forget what he said. He said, I never got used to getting up in the middle of the night, but I got unused to it in a hurry.
13: Real fast. Yeah, I have a feeling that's going to happen with me.
17: I think so.
13: Because I'm even like on the weekends. Remember how I always say I try to get up early on the weekends?
17: Right.
13: It's getting later and later.
17: Oh,
13: I know.
17: Are you sleeping in?
13: Yeah, like till at least 6:30 now.
17: Oh, you wild thing.
13: At least 6:30, yeah.
17: Did you sleep in on the weekend, Austin?
18: Yes, I did. 4 a.m., though.
17: Hey!
13: Oh, wow. That's pretty impressive.
17: Attaboy. Well,
13: yeah.
17: Ladies and gentlemen, boys and girls, it is 5:06 on Monday. It is the 10th of August, and you're listening to the KF Drill Morning Crew. She's Robbie Daniels. I'm Doug Lear. We have the weather covered for you all day. Too Tall Tom Szymanski is away. We've got Sarah Hynek, Jack Michaels, and Austin Erickson. KF Joe News is next.
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18: 59 degrees this morning. It's 5:06. I'm Austin Erickson. A 35-year-old Fargo man has died after crashing his vehicle after fleeing officers. The Highway Patrol says troopers tried to stop a man with a suspended license around midnight Saturday in the 700 block of Broadway North. Troopers didn't chase the vehicle, but found it near the NDSU campus in the 1500 block of Dakota Drive after it struck a tree and two apartment buildings. Damian Prophet died at the scene. Debris from his vehicle hit an empty vehicle, causing extensive damage. And a 41-year-old woman from Jamestown died after rolling her vehicle outside of Glenfield, North Dakota, in Foster County Saturday night. The Highway Patrol says she was driving on Highway 200 when she lost control, left the road, and the vehicle rolled. The woman died at the scene and wasn't wearing a seatbelt. Some new construction this morning to let you know about in West Fargo. First Street from 2nd Avenue West to Main Avenue is closed. Northbound traffic on 1st Street will detour to Main Avenue from 4th Avenue West and Cheyenne Street. Southbound traffic will detour to 4th Avenue West from Main Avenue and Cheyenne Street. Work is expected to be finished in late September. 59 degrees out there, 507. 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
18: Fifty-nine degrees out there. It is 5:08. Senator Amy Klobuchar will almost certainly win the Democratic primary for Minnesota governor tomorrow, but there's a tough battle on the Republican side. The latest KSTP Survey USA poll shows MyPillow founder Mike Lindell, who has President Trump's endorsement, with a six-point lead over Minnesota Speaker of the House Lisa Daymuth. Party-endorsed candidate Kendall Qualls is a distant third. Carleton College analyst Stephen Scheer points out that primary polls, most notably in Michigan, have underestimated the age of the electorate. Daymuth leads among older voters, so Minnesota's Republican gubernatorial primary appears to be very much in play.
16: A lot's been going on in campaigns in the last 2 weeks, and a lot of disclosures about Lindell. So it's very hard to tell who's going to win that primary.
18: The two vying to win the Democratic primary for Senate in Minnesota, Lieutenant Governor Peggy Flanagan and Congresswoman Angie Craig, are locked in a tight race.
16: And so I think she's very likely to be the winner of the primary.
18: Scheer says among Republican contenders, journalist and sports broadcaster Michelle Tafoya is well ahead in the polls.
16: The public polls I've seen show it within the margin of error. And so that's probably why it's so bitterly contested on air between the two candidates if you're watching television.
18: Polls in most areas are open from 7 a.m. to 8 p.m. tomorrow. Now for a look at the weather. 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Do your best work. The weather today, increasing clouds with a high near 83, a calm wind becoming south around 6 miles per hour in the afternoon. Tomorrow, mostly cloudy, then gradually becoming sunny with a high near 86 and a north wind from 3 to 6 miles per hour. Wednesday, mostly sunny with a high near 83, a north-northeast wind 5 to 11. Thursday, mostly sunny with a high near 81 and north-northeast wind 5 to 9 p.m. And Friday, a 20% chance of showers and thunderstorms, but that's after 1 o'clock in the afternoon, mostly cloudy with a high near 77. That's your news and weather from the KFGO News Center. I'm Austin Erickson.
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0: Just what, play Robbie D?
1: Might as well, right?
0: This would probably be my favorite Monday song.
1: I think it's more positive than I ever thought it was. It's so slow, you don't think it's positive, but when you listen to the words, it's
0: right.
1: All it could be.
0: Yeah. And, like, is there a Fleetwood Mac Monday morning?
1: Monday morning.
0: Right.
1: Yeah, there is, yeah.
0: Which is good. That's got almost sometimes, like, if you're just waking up at 5:13, might, like, scare you, jump you out of bed.
1: Right.
0: And then the Bengals Monday, that's been kind of overplayed.
1: The Manic Monday.
0: Monday, yeah.
1: Yeah.
0: I like this.
1: Yeah, there like we this. Go. So that's good. That's the Mamas and the Papas.
0: Yes.
1: There we go. Yes. Good morning. Happy Monday.
0: Yeah, it is. It is. Yeah. Monday, the 10th
1: of
0: August.
1: How was the weekend? What did you do? Anything fun?
0: I'm going to say it was, I worked both mornings. I'm doing Upland Game Survey, so my day job.
1: Okay.
0: And I like getting out there. Really early in the morning, you know, driving through the corn.
1: Something about the mornings.
0: Right, right.
1: Okay, when you do a game land survey, yep. What do you do? If you see this, or that?
0: Yep, that's exactly it. Oh. You have a dedicated route, like you drive. I go from basically like the Emden exit.
1: Sure.
0: Kind of up to Erie.
1: Mm-hmm.
0: And you're just driving along at 16 miles an hour.
1: Yep.
0: Sipping coffee.
1: Yep.
0: And if you see a dove, jot it down. If you see a rabbit, you
1: so
0: see
1: you're
0: a deer.
1: Doing game land inventory.
0: Yep. Yep, and it's the same route that's been driven for years and years, and you're just comparing that. So, yeah, so I did that in the mornings, and then, we went to your backyard.
1: My backyard?
0: Yeah,
1: you went to the zoo?
0: Yep.
1: Oh, did you go to Tal's concert?
0: We went to Tal's concert.
1: How was that?
0: That was spectacular. It was way more than I thought it would
1: be,
0: and I should have known from listening to the radio.
1: Sure.
0: But it was...
1: Pretty cool?
0: Yeah. Like, Tal... Legitimately, and they explained it like on the radio and in person there that he gets the beat.
1: Yeah,
0: like, Tal gets the beat.
1: He understands the music. Yeah.
0: So cool. it was really cool. And then we didn't go stock your house. But
1: you could have. All you had to do was look across the river.
0: You're behind the elk, right?
1: Yeah.
0: Yeah.
1: Okay. There's one with a big garage that looks like it's ours.
0: Yeah,
1: it's not.
0: Okay.
1: It's blue. We're blue.
0: Yeah. Didn't look that close,
1: there's
0: but it was
1: blue.
0: Just like, hey, Robbie lives on the other side,
1: yeah.
0: But she's at the lake. How was how was your weekend?
1: We went to the rodeo on Friday night.
0: Giddy up.
1: And quite honestly, I had never been to a rodeo.
0: I know you were talking about that on Friday,
1: and
0: which was...
1: I really had to put in my brain, like, have I ever been? And yeah, it was fun. I mean, you know, sat on a blanket and ate some barbecue and watched some.
0: Had to be a beautiful.
1: It was a gorgeous night.
0: Yeah.
1: Gorgeous night. You know, once the sun went down, you had to put and I shouldn't even say down, it went behind the hills.
0: Yeah, right.
1: You know, because it's a hilly area. So I put my sweatshirt on, but other than that, it was fine.
0: And that's one thing, like a rodeo, not so much fun to watch in the rain.
1: No, you know, not so much. I wouldn't be there if it would have been in the rain. No,
0: right.
1: No, not at all. But I will say this, it was nice. It got over, I mean, before sunset, so we went home and it was, you know what I mean? So it was just like a nice time. And let me tell you, those kids can ride those muttons.
0: Isn't that cool?
1: That is hilarious.
0: Little mutton busting, those little guys hang on for all their life.
1: There were quite a few girls. I was surprised. And once she got kind of booted off and she just stalked off that, she was like, that's it, this stupid mutton thing. It was pretty funny to watch. So
0: did they do like a cowboy boot giveaway for that? The winner won like a little pair of cowboy boots.
1: No, actually, they got their belt buckle.
0: Oh, they got a belt buckle. Okay.
1: Belt buckle, which
0: some
1: is
0: of the rodeos,
1: yeah.
0: I've been at. They get they get a pair of boots, and they like that is the greatest. And the belt buckle, I'm sure, is the greatest prize ever.
1: Yep. They get a belt buckle. So it was pretty cool because the Friday night was, you know, the EMT first responders night.
0: Sure.
1: And they all got in free and this and that, but they all walked out with a huge flag. On the arena.
0: Yeah.
1: And that was cool. Then there was a lifelight flyover. You know, at first everybody was like, oh, is that a lifelight?
0: Yeah.
1: And when it went around a couple of times, we're like, oh, it's a flyover.
0: Right.

0: especially with some of the events going on around the area, right. You just kind of go, oh,
1: well,
0: I
1: in your
0: that's
1: lakes
0: not...
1: area, you never know what happens.
0: Right.
1: So, and yeah, but it was super cool. So Silver Sage Pro Rodeo does it up good. Put it on your list for next year.
0: Yeah, absolutely.
1: And it's getting more popular.
0: Sure.
1: I think it started out quietly, smaller rodeo and that kind of thing, but it's getting more and more popular.
0: And then it's like someone like Robbie. You go there and you go, this is really cool. Mm-hmm. And then you tell, you know, people about it. And next thing, mm-hmm. like, we should go to that. We've never been there.
1: Yeah, it was pretty cool. So, and then the next day we went to it was Otter Fest. So we went to the car show and the parade.
0: Oh,
1: and I got to tell you, some of the best candy ever thrown.
0: Really?
1: I was surprised. Have you ever, you've had that Willy's or Wiley's licorice before, right?
0: Yes.
1: They were throwing out little small packs of that. I was like, hello.
0: I'd be fighting off kids for that.
1: There's a lemonade flavor.
0: Oh, really?
1: Oh, is that good?
0: Is it?
1: If you like lemon.
0: Did you share with Rick?
1: No, oh. I took it. I'm like, no, it's only one. It's only one piece. I'm going to try this one.
0: Is that made in Purim?
1: Yeah.
0: That's what I was thinking.
1: Mm-hmm. Yeah.
0: That's the best licorice it's cool. in the land.
1: And then they had watermelon ones. All this good kind of candy. I'm like, this is a worthy parade.
0: Yeah. Was it elbow to elbow?
1: No, not too bad.
0: Because
1: they, they kind of do it all around that little small town. If you were in the main, like, little drag, then it was elbow to elbow. But we were like, we were at the car show. So we're like, hey, look, there's a couple of trees over there. Let's go stand there. And that's where we stood, right under a couple of trees in the shade. And there it was.
0: Beautiful. They didn't run out of candy?
1: Must not have. Because, well, actually, I think where we stood was actually the beginning of it. Because it kind of went around. So, yeah.
0: That's the place to
1: be. I mean, bags of potato chips.
0: Yeah.
1: Beach balls, sunglasses, all kinds of stuff.
0: Boy, they did it upright.
1: They did.
0: They really did it upright. Loving that. Yeah.
1: I know. And then you feel bad. So you got to give it to the small children standing next to you. You can't be selfish.
0: Small children and grandparents get the candy. Because you know, they still, even if like they shouldn't eat it or they can't eat it, they still like to get it. The grandparents
1: and
0: give them a piece of candy.
1: I know. There were a few kids that I was like, hey. What about me standing here?
0: Right.
1: I'm cheering you on. And they just sort of look at you and turn their head. Yeah. Like, you know, the ones throwing it.
0: Mm-hmm.
1: And they're like, oh, no, they're adults. They don't need it. I'm like, what's the matter? I like Tootsie Rolls.
0: Right.
1: What's the matter with you?
0: You're never too old for a Tootsie Roll. Chuck a couple more.
1: Right.
0: Yep. Good stuff. Well, here we go. Monday morning, 5:19, the KF Drum Morning Crew, Robbie Daniels, Doug Lear. Here comes your question of the day.
1: Well, speaking of summer, what's been your favorite part of summer so far? Has it been going to baseball games? Has it been going to concerts, the fair?
0: Boy.
1: Maybe there's something we've missed.
0: Yeah.
1: I feel like I've hit them all.
0: Yeah, I don't feel like I'm saying, oh, I missed out on this. Okay, I'll prime the pump. I think I have to say, like, so Tao the Orangutan, that's like recent memory.
1: Mm-hmm.
0: That was, again, something I've never done before.
1: Mm-hmm.
0: And I'm thinking, why did I never go see Tao? And it was a beautiful day at the zoo.
1: Mm-hmm.
0: Saturday was beautiful to be outdoors.
1: Right.
0: Saturday was not the day to say, I'm going to sit downstairs and watch Netflix all day. That's just wasn't
1: perfect.
0: The day. But if I was going to pick out one, and it's probably because I may never get to do that again, would be Banana Ball.
1: Oh, I was just going to say, you got to go to that game.
0: Right. And we went to Banana Ball. It was in the Twin Cities this weekend.
1: Yeah.
0: And it was on ESPN. They did three games, and I think they had close to 40,000 people at every single
1: game. Was that the actual Savannah Bananas, too?
0: Yep, it was the Savannah Bananas and the local whatever they are.
1: Mm-hmm.
0: But my point is that I hope they come back to Fargo, but they're selling out the biggest stadiums all across the country.
1: Yeah.
0: Three nights
1: in a row.
0: And no knock against Target Field, but I cannot imagine being like upper deck at Target Field would have anything compared to any seat at Newman.
1: Because
0: Newman Outdoor Field is just so intimate.
1: Yeah.
0: And I think that would probably be my one because the odds of replicating that are probably...
1: Well, and I think a lot of people want to see the Savannah Bananas because they were the first.
0: Yeah.
1: They were the first. But the teams that we get here are just as good and just as much fun.
0: And to exactly that, Robbie, is they had the Indianapolis Clowns, and that's the throwback to the Negro League.
1: Mm-hmm.
0: And they do just an amazing, I'm giving myself goosebumps.
1: Yeah.
0: The tribute. They do such a tribute to Negro League baseball.
1: That's cool.
0: They had a guy that was in the Negro League.
1: Yeah.
0: That had come through Fargo and Grand Forks and Bismarck playing.
1: Fun.
0: In the Negro League. And then he wrote the book on it. So
1: that's pretty cool.
0: Yep.
1: So that's for you. Good.
0: Yep.
1: I like
0: so
1: it.
0: That's priming the pump. Our Adventure Robbie text club is open at 35270. What was Robbie Daniels' greatest hit of the summer of 2026? Stand by, stay tuned. That is still to come.
1: All right. So your song of the day. We got two to pick from because Rosanna Arquette, the actress,
0: yeah,
1: is 67 today.
0: Is she really?
1: Yeah. Isn't she Nick Cage's sister?
0: That's way
1: I think so.
0: Out of my
1: I think so.
0: Pay grade.
1: I think they are. Anyway, she's 67 today, and she inspired two of the most classic jams of the 80s.
0: I know one that you're kind of talking about.
1: Which
0: I don't
1: one?
0: I'm thinking of Toto.
1: Yes, Toto Rosanna.
0: But I don't know the other one.
1: Well, they wrote this after her because she had briefly dated their keyboard player, Steve Porcaro. But supposedly the song isn't actually about her, but she was the inspiration for the title. Okay?
0: Sure. Yep.
1: Rosanna.
0: Yep, I'm with you.
1: The other one is she also had a brief fling with Peter Gabriel.
0: Really?
1: Which inspired him to write In Your Eyes.
0: Oh, that was a great tune.
1: Mm-hmm. And that's the song that's playing as John Cusack holds the boombox over his head in Say Anything.
0: Yeah.
1: So, we got two. Which one? In Your Eyes, Peter Gabriel, or Rosanna and Toto?
0: You don't want me to decide, do you?
1: Oh, it's up to you.
0: Okay.
1: Who else are we going to ask?
0: Yeah. Austin? I love the In Your Eyes just for the melody, but I think... like
1: they're both pretty mellow. For a Monday.
0: Yeah, for me, and maybe it's been a while since I've listened to Toto, but I'm a Toto fan.
1: Yeah.
0: So if I was going to
1: Well, I think Africa ruined it for a lot of people because it just got overplayed so much.
0: Yeah. Okay, you make the call.
1: Well, you're leaning Rosanna away.
0: I am leaning Toto.
1: Okay. All right.
0: But if
1: here's the thing, if we would shut up once in a while, maybe we could play them both.
0: Could we do that? Would that be a violation?
1: We could. I could move things
0: seven?
1: Around.
0: I mean, we don't have to looking up the codes here. Okay. Code 37 Monday, August 10th. Can we? It says to be determined.
1: TBD. Yeah, TBD if we have enough time.
0: Okay.
1: How about that?
0: Yep. Deal.
1: All right, here we go. It's Toto, Rosanna, your song of the day.

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5: Good morning, Austin.
6: Good morning.
5: All right, our question of the day. What's been your favorite part of summer so far? Did you go on a trip? Did you go to a fair, really good concert? Something that you were like, man, this was cool.
6: The reason I started work on Tuesday last week was because I was in the cities going to WWE SummerSlam.
5: Ooh, the SummerSlam.
6: Yeah, so I saw sweaty men hitting and women hitting each other.
5: Oh, well,
4: hey,
5: you know.
4: That usually happens just at Walmart.
6: Yeah, right? But there, it wasn't Brock Lesnar in right. Hell in a Cell.
5: Yeah. Oh, okay.
6: So that was very entertaining. I don't know if they'll be back because there was a lot of seats sectioned off because they didn't sell them. So
4: where did they have it at? Where was it at?
6: It was at US Bank Stadium.
4: It was.
5: Oh,
4: okay.
5: It was.
6: It's their second biggest event of the year. So it was a lot of fun. Brought a lot of people from across the country. They also had you could get into the convention center for free, and they had a bunch of different things you could do. You could walk in and act like you're a superstar.
5: Ooh.
6: Entering the ring, so I did that. So it was a lot of fun.
5: Do we have video of that?
4: Yeah, come on.
6: Yes, we do.
5: Okay, hey. Good. You're going to have to share.
4: Yep.
5: All
4: that.
5: Right.
6: Yep. So that was probably and it's a good excuse for me to see family, too, because I have a brother that lives near the cities and a sister that lives near in St. Cloud. So.
4: Oh, very nice.
5: Perfect.
4: That's
5: good for
4: great.
5: You.
4: Here's Austin Erickson with your KFGO News.
6: Morehead police give an update on missing woman Stephanie St. Clair, who they say isn't in danger. The department has confirmed financial transactions linked to the 35-year-old have been happening consistently in the Los Angeles area. They require a PIN, which supports the idea the person doing the transactions is familiar and authorized to use the card. Detectives have also gotten video of a person believed to be Stephanie going to a gas station, and the FBI is helping to verify this information. St. Clair was reported missing by a public housing employee in late July. A Chippewa County, Minnesota farmer says a recurring equipment failure could have been avoided if repair information had been more accessible. Here's Josh Vanderpool.
7: After we got done with the second repair on it, our mechanic talked to John Deere, found out there was a software update that needed to be done on it to change how the electronic shifting happened on it. So he got fixed finally.
6: The Minnesota Attorney General's office recently reached a settlement with John Deere, which will give farmers and repair shops the tools and software needed to repair John Deere equipment. The Minnesota Department of Agriculture wants producers' input ahead of the 2027 legislative session. Here's Tasha Radel.
8: State ag officials are asking farmers, agribusinesses, and others connected to the state's food and ag system to help shape its priorities for the next state budget. The agency will host two virtual public input sessions on August 24th and 25th, and an online comment portal will accept suggestions from August 10th through September 18th. The feedback will help the MDA develop budget policy and program recommendations.
6: 59 degrees is 5:34. More news after the break.
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6: 59 degrees, it's 534. I'm Austin Erickson. A 35-year-old Fargo man died after crashing his vehicle after fleeing officers, and he has been identified. The Highway Patrol says troopers tried to stop the man with a suspended license around midnight Saturday in the 700 block of Broadway North. Troopers didn't chase that vehicle, but found it near the NDSU campus in the 1500 block of Dakota Drive after it struck a tree and two apartment buildings. Damian Prophet died at the scene. Debris from his vehicle hit an empty vehicle, causing extensive damage. The intersection of 32nd Avenue and 15th Street South in Fargo is expected to open today. Construction will then shut down University Drive and 32nd Avenue South for a month. There will still be access to homes and businesses, and sidewalks will be open on one side of the street at all times. Traffic on University will be detoured to 15th Street South. There's also work in West Fargo. First Street from 2nd Avenue West to Main Avenue is closed. Northbound traffic on First Street will detour to Main Avenue from 4th Avenue West and Cheyenne Street. Southbound traffic will detour to 4th Avenue West from Main Avenue and Cheyenne Street. Work is expected to be finished in late September. 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Do your best work. For today, increasing clouds with a high near 83, calm wind becoming south around 6 miles per hour in the afternoon. Tomorrow, mostly cloudy, then gradually becoming sunny with a high near 86. Wednesday, mostly sunny with a high near 83. Thursday, mostly sunny with a high near 81. And Friday, a first look at possible showers and thunderstorms in the week. 20% chance after 1 p.m. That's a look at your news and weather from the KFGO News Center. 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
5: Good morning, 538. It's the Morning Crew. It's Doug and Robbie. Here we go on your Monday. Yay.
4: That's right. That's right.
5: Yay.
4: That's right. Tuto Khan, he is away. We do have the weather covered for you all day. Right now, our KFGO Morning Crew question of the day. Robbie Daniels is on the clock. It's August 10th, and for a lot of people, you know, we're going to milk every last second of summer out of it. But at this point in time, on Monday, the 10th of August, Robbie Daniels, what has been your favorite part of summer so far?
5: Can I say all of it?
4: Yeah. Okay. I would agree.
5: I just think that this summer's just been yes, there's been the heat.
4: Yep.
5: You know, okay, whatever. But we've just done a lot of fun things, and we kind of set out to do that.
4: The bucket
5: you know,
4: list like or the checklist.
5: Well, the parades and just going for little cruises and going for ice cream and going to the rodeo and... you know, we just set out to do things.
15: Mm-hmm.
5: You know, even just being at the lake and relaxing and floating on my floaty and going on pontoon rides and things like that. But we just set out to, like, embrace every minute of it.
15: Right.
5: And it's really been good.
15: I love you. You were mentioning this a couple weeks ago, like, live in the moment.
5: Yeah.
15: Live for the now.
5: Right.
15: And yesterday afternoon, I had a little opening and I took a walk.
5: Yeah.
15: And there's a huge soccer complex and a park. And I looked out across there and I saw absolutely nothing. I love a sea of grass.
5: Yeah.
15: An ocean of
5: open. And it wasn't dry?
15: Oh, yeah, it's really dry.
5: Oh, okay.
15: It's really dry. But I took a picture and sent it to my buddy and I said, I don't see any jet skis anywhere.
5: Yeah.
15: And I'm like, yes, it was so peaceful. And Saturday night, Mrs. Lear and I were sitting on the front steps and you couldn't hear a car.
5: Yeah, isn't that something?
15: Yeah.
5: Yeah, how come? What was everybody doing?
15: Don't care. Maybe they were getting ice cream.
5: Yeah, going to parades or
15: but
5: something.
15: It is, like, our neighborhood is like our own, we call it sure. Victory Lake.
5: Sure, yeah.
15: And it's like a lake where last night, Brooke and Jacob brought down some spaghetti for us.
5: Yeah.
15: You know, Sunday morning, stopping and visiting with Dick and
5: Del.
15: That's
5: a good neighborhood.
15: It is.
5: But
15: it is.
5: I feel like you're in an old school neighborhood, and I like that. They still remember what being a neighbor is all about.
15: Right.
5: Because a lot of neighbors, you don't even see them.
15: Yeah.
5: You don't even know they're your neighbors.
15: And we've got some little ones.
5: Yeah.
15: We've got 2-year-olds and 1-year-olds, and they're swatting each other with fly swatters and fun stuff. But it's similar to, I think the other weekend you were talking, one of your lake neighbors invited you over for breakfast.
5: Yeah.
15: Right?
5: Yeah.
15: And there's just something about and unplanned. It's not like, hey, on August 15th, do you want to stop over at 7:32 and maybe we'll have 3 links of sausage and some eggs over easy. It's like something that's just organic and natural.
5: Right. Yeah. You're right. Yeah. It just has to be that way. It just flows better. It just does.
15: Yeah.
5: You know?
15: Okay. So on that question of the day, the best thing to happen to your summer so far, what's the next thing? You got something else on your bucket list for the next 3 weeks in summer that you want to, like, try to make sure that we gotta get this done before we turn the calendar September, before it's football season? And
5: I know there's not, like, we gotta do this, but there's a we gotta get out and see our new twin granddaughters, which we haven't seen yet because my husband's been sick and we don't want to pass nothing on.
15: Yeah.
5: So we gotta go that way. So I think we may take a little bit of a trip that way.
15: Yeah.
5: Because I do have some vacation coming up here and I'm like, you know, maybe we need to just go that way. So we may even check out the new Teddy Roosevelt Library.
15: Because
5: if we're going that way, you might as well go to Medora.
15: Yeah.
5: You know, you might as well.
15: And that is getting rave reviews. Rave reviews.
5: So we might do that. But other than that, I think maybe another car show in our future and see what's going on. Because those little small town celebrations are not over yet.
15: No.
5: And now we're going to fall into the fall festival small town celebration. So every weekend there is some small town having fun.
15: That turns into a
5: big
15: city.
5: The Wilkin County Fair starts Thursday.
15: Potato Days.
5: Yeah.
15: Where's the Wilkin County Fair at?
5: They do it in Wellis Park.
15: In Wells Park?
5: Yeah.
15: Oh, is it Wellis?
5: I think it's Wellis, okay. Yeah. Because I called it Wells once, and my husband, like, corrected me real fast.
15: Is that so? When you go over the bridge from the golf course in Wahpeton, is that into? Can you get to Wells Park, or am I just totally completely gone?
5: Yes, you can because, but it's not connected to Chehinkapa.
15: It's I was thinking like here at Gooseberry, you can go from Lindenwood Park to Gooseberry Park.
5: Yeah,
15: okay, it's not like that.
5: Well, there is a little one if you're on Dakota Drive.
15: Oh,
5: there's a little. It's right by that pharmacy, the drugstore.
15: Yep.
5: Then there's a little that goes into the park, but you park in the parking lot and you go. But if you go over the golf cart bridge, now you're coming down my block.
15: That is. Oh, okay.
5: You're not coming into the park. You're coming into my block.
15: Yep.
5: So
15: the walk bridge you referenced, I did go over that and where the otter tail used to be.
5: No,
15: there
5: we've
15: water
5: never
15: in there.
5: We've never had an otter tail.
15: What's that river that dumps in the Bois de Sioux?
5: Bois de Sioux.
15: Yeah.
5: It dumps into the Otter Tail River. But I thought you meant an actual otter tail. Otter, like a...
15: Oh, no.
5: I'm
15: like the big catfish.
5: Yeah. No, that's what I thought you were talking about.
15: I walked over what used to be the Otter Tail River.
5: Yeah.
15: She's dry.
5: She's dry right now.
15: I should dump my water bottle into there.
5: She's dry. She's low. Because they used to tube on that river all the time.
15: Yeah.
5: Yeah.
15: Now
5: I mean, it wasn't real far.
15: Now they're mud running.
5: But they would do it. Yeah.
16: Mud runs on it. Okay.
15: Having some fun. It's the KFGO Morning Crew. Robbie Daniels, Doug Lear. The FM Redhawks looking to win the series in Kansas City. The Minnesota Twins. Yeah, it was Sunday baseball. We've got an early look at your KFGO sports coming up next.
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15: With an early look at your KFGO sports. There is still a North Dakota Little League team that is playing baseball. The Fargo 12U team. Their season on the line. If they did not defeat Nebraska, they would be done. But they did win 8-4. So my records show that they're going to play at 9 a.m. this morning.
5: Okay.
15: 9 a.m. this morning. We'll check in with Jack Michaels for more. But yeah, Fargo Little League 12U season continues on with the win over Nebraska 8-4. Hey, meanwhile, the Minnesota Twins taking on the Brewers. Connor Prelip gives up a first inning home run, settles in, gives the Twins five innings, struck out seven, three earned runs. Sixth inning, Minnesota Twins down. Cody Clemens ties it up with the home run, 3-3. We take it to the 10th inning. The Brewers' Luis Lara made a spectacular run-saving catch in the top half of the inning. So coming to the plate, Jake Bowers for the Milwaukee Brewers for the win.
18: Swung on and cued to left field. It finds the grass. They'll send Terang. The throw from Cody Clemens to the plate in time. The tag. He's safe. A head-first slide. And he's called safe, and they will definitely challenge this one at home plate.
16: Yeah.
15: Twins lose 4-3 in 10 innings.
5: Well, you know, they kept it going that far.
15: They did. And facing Jacob Mizorowski, that guy is just a lights-out pitcher for the Brewers. So a nice game. But in the end, you lose by a score of 4-3. They're now 58-61 on the year. They open up a three-game home series with the Baltimore Orioles. Looks like former Baltimore Oriole Dean Kremer pitching for the Minnesota Twins today. Hey, meanwhile, the Redhawks in Kansas City taking up the on the division-leading Kansas City. Hawks down in the eighth inning when who's going to hit a home run? Jose.
19: Sermo swings and sends one high in the air to left field. It is up, it is back, and it is gone! Marge Crockett Town! The Sermonator has struck in Kansas City. A three-run home run for Jose Sermo, and he has tied the game at five here in Kansas. How about that?
15: Yeah, but wait, there's more. Aiden Byrne hits a two-out line drive single into center field, scoring Dylan Thomas for third in the top of the ninth. The Redhawks win 6-5.
5: Nice.
15: That is a great win for the Redhawks. If you're listening to the game, Jack Michaels and Chris Coe saying that may have been one of the best wins of the season for the FM Redhawks. Parker Harm gets the win, and the Redhawks now 39-34 in the West Division. They pull within 2.5 games of league-leading Kansas Monarchs. Hey, NASCAR, this is about as close as we're going to get to a NASCAR race in our backyard, because this NASCAR race takes place in Newton, Iowa, and I'd love to go to Newton, Iowa. You got Kansas and Iowa. Those are the two closest real NASCAR races that we get. Ty Gibbs had his first win earlier on in the season. Could he get his second win ever?
20: An epic moment at Bristol Motor Speedway earlier this year when Ty Gibbs finally got his first win. Forget that first. He's now got two. Ty Gibbs wins in Iowa.
15: Defeats teammate Christopher Bell. Hey, let's head over to the scoreboard before we get out of here. Minnesota Lynx get a record-breaking 10 three-pointers from Kayla McBride and a career-high 43 points. They win 103-90. Tough break we learned yesterday, Robbie. Former NDSU football offensive lineman Dylan Raddins tore his ACL.
5: Raddins.
15: Raddins, thank you. Thank you. I read it. I see
5: it. He tore his ACL.
15: Done for the season.
5: Bummer.
15: I know.
5: He was doing so good, too.
15: Yeah, he was. And the thing that kind of stinks is, you know, like, that's where Bryce Lance is at.
5: Yeah.
15: And, Dylan's season is done.
5: Dang.
15: Tough break right there. Former UND and Bismarck men's basketball star Trey Eaglestaff reportedly returning to the NCAA portal. This is what's so bizarre about college sports now.
5: Yeah, what's going on?
15: So, he played in the NBA Summer League for the New York Knicks.
5: Yeah.
15: They're granted another year of eligibility. See, he goes from the NBA Summer League
5: back to college.
15: That's the college. I don't think we can even call it college anymore. It's like the minor league or something.
5: Kind of. The farm teams.
15: The development league,
5: whatever it is.
15: Matt Strom, West Fargo pitcher, he was released by the Kansas City Royals. He gave up that grand slam to Cody Clemens. Just tough for Matt. Cleared waivers, so we'll see where Matt Strom ends up at. And Fargo native Tom Hoge. At the PGA Wyndham Championship in Greensboro, North Carolina, finishes 8-under, tied for 29th. He made $51,000 golfing.
5: Oh, there you go. For the weekend.
15: Not too bad. Red Hawks off. They are back home. Get on up to Newman Outdoor Field. Going to be a great, I think they got 7 games at Newman Outdoor Field in a row. They got a business special on Thursday afternoon. Back home tomorrow night. 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
3: KFGO time is 5:52. Your forecast today, maybe some clouds, a little warmer, calm winds in the afternoon. High temps at about 83. Tonight, mostly cloudy, tomorrow, mostly cloudy, gradually becoming sunny with high temps at about 86. Your Wednesday, mostly sunny and 83.
4: Taking a look at the radar right now, we do see maybe a light sprinkle kind of up in the Langdon over towards Grafton area, further up towards Winkler, but nothing really in and around our region. Sunday morning, I actually had rain in my rain gauge.
3: Did you really?
4: 12 hundredths of an inch.
3: Somebody said it came through.
4: It was just kind of strange. Air North Dakota, which is north and west of Castleton, had 0.31 according to NDON. So that's worth emptying the rain gauge. 0.12 is not worth emptying the rain gauge. But again, you take what you can get at this point in time. Currently right now, 55 degrees in Fargo, 54 in Grand Forks, 56 in Detroit Lakes. And in Oaks, home of the Tornadoes. Good morning. It's 50 degrees.
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6: Good morning. Here's what we'll be looking at our 6 o'clock news. A Fargo man died after crashing his vehicle after fleeing officers near the NDSU campus. We'll let you know his identity. We'll also let you know information of a woman, a Jamestown woman, who died after rolling her vehicle in Foster County, North Dakota, and a few construction updates from Fargo and West Fargo. That's all coming up on your 6 o'clock news.
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7: With your ag news, I'm Farm and Ranch Director Sarah Heinrich. While tariff policy has shifted repeatedly over the past year, economists at the Minneapolis Federal Reserve say the U.S. is now operating under a more stable level of trade restrictions than before. They also say the economy has proven more resilient than many expected, even as tariffs begin to show up in consumer prices. So where do tariffs actually stand today? Michael Waugh explains.
8: The big step down was actually when the Supreme Court ruled that the IEEPA tariffs were illegal. So that dropped the effective tariff rate down to about 7%. Then we saw the Section 122 tariffs that came in place of the IEEPA tariffs. That kept it at about, that raised the tariff rate a bit to around 7%. And then those only had a 150-day window. And then those came off about a week or 2 weeks ago. And then the Section 301 forced labor practices came in. That basically replicated exactly the Section 122 tariffs. So right now, the effective tariff rate is around 7%. And it's, you know, the statutory rate, you know, moving forward is going to be around 10-something. So it's pretty stable right now. The one thing to, like, keep a lookout is there are other 301 investigations out there. And those could layer in a lot more, like, country heterogeneity and also just increase the level.
7: Darren Fitzgerald says the U.S. economy has held up better than many economists anticipated. Another surprise has been the international response.
9: The U.S. economy isn't very open, so, you know, coming into this episode, imports were, let's say, 14% of GDP, so, you know, there are economies out there that are much more open. That's one thing, which is not to say that, you know, these don't have a distortive effect, but the second thing that I think is very important to keep in mind is that we're going through a simultaneous shock, which is this AI boom. And so that's both driving imports And also, you know, headline numbers in terms of investment, which, you know, on the front page of the Wall Street Journal today, this is playing a really big role in terms of propping up investment in some categories, just really striking numbers. So that, you know, while you see kind of the non-AI related investment rate and not looking so great, this AI thing is propping everything up.
7: Michael Waugh says many economists expected widespread retaliation from U.S. trading partners, but that largely didn't happen.
8: In April, we were expecting a lot of retaliation from other countries. And one of the surprises that came out of the Liberation Day tariffs is, for the most part, other than China, countries basically did not retaliate and looked to make a deal with the Trump administration.
7: With your Ag News, I'm Farm and Ranch Director Sarah Heinrich from the Enterprise Sales Ag Studio. 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

0: Good morning, 5:57. The KFGO Morning Crew, Doug and Robbie, here we go with the Monday.
1: Coming up at 6:40, we spend Monday mornings in Medina, KFGO Farm and Ranch Director Sarah Heinrich, and she's got some deals to be looking for in August, because we always know that there's, like, the time to buy a TV is like around the Super Bowl, they say, because all the TVs go on sale. So I'm going to be curious what she's bringing to the table for what's something good to buy in August.
0: Yeah, are there? See, to me, I'm wondering if there isn't some like patio furniture. Is getting discounted and that kind of stuff?
1: Right, and I just bought, and I've been doing this for a while. I get to August and I go buy next year's sandals. I buy next year's sandals in August because they're going on like clearance or closeout, and they should be arriving in the mail pretty soon, and I got them for like $30 less than what they were allegedly going to be. So sandals, that's on my list of deals.
0: It just seems weird that men call their shoes sandals.
1: What should I call them?
0: I don't know. Is there another? My dad called them Jesus shoes.
1: Yeah, we actually have called them Jerusalem cruisers.
0: Yeah, there you go. There you go. But so do you remember back in the day, though, the ones that had the, like, it was like tire tread on the bottom of them?
1: Yep.
0: And you thought they were the coolest ever?
1: Yep.
0: I had a pair of those.
1: Did you really?
0: Yeah. I thought they were super cool.
1: Wish you still had them, too, don't you?
0: No. Probably not. No.
1: Not anymore?
0: No.
1: Oh.
0: I'm good. Do you know how many pairs of sandals I've got? I don't need those anymore.
1: I've heard Busco has said that Amel DeMarcos said, wow.
0: He doesn't even know who Amel DeMarcos is. Well, he can try. And if he's going to have all the guns in his house,
1: right.
0: I'm going to have all the shoes
1: I want.
0: That's
1: right. Fair is fair.
0: And who's working this morning and who's sleeping?
1: Hey, how do you know he's not working right now?
0: I know this.
1: Call him.
0: I know this to be true.
1: He's thinking.
0: Yeah, that's hard.
1: He's thinking
0: that's
1: right
0: hard
1: now.
0: Work,
1: he's
0: thinking
1: right now. 55 degrees, increasing clouds, heading for a high of 83. Wind calm becoming south around 6. Tomorrow, high of 86.
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3: ABC News, I'm Sherry Preston. Firefighters across the western part of the country dealing with dozens of wildfires burning right now. Here's ABC Sophie Flay.
4: Along the California-Nevada border, the so-called bug fire threatening homes near Reno. Across the region, extremely hot and dry conditions fueling the flames and straining firefighting resources. Officials forced to redeploy crews and shift equipment to the most dangerous areas.
3: Still waiting on a deal to reopen the Strait of Hormuz. Iran still maintaining it's not negotiating with the U.S., but is talking with Oman about allowing ships through. Israel over the weekend rejecting the deal announced by President Trump and his Board of Peace for the disarmament of Gaza. A Ukrainian drone attack inside Russia blamed for killing at least 13 people. No word on the exact target, but the area is an important oil refining hub. Jury selection begins today in the trial of a man accused of ordering the attack that killed rapper Tupac Shakur in Las Vegas 30 years ago. This is ABC News. The operator of a tour boat that capsized near the Statue of Liberty Saturday night is under arrest on multiple charges in New York after a young mother and daughter died in the crash. ABC's Morgan Norwood has more.
5: A chaotic and desperate rescue unfolding in the shadow of the Statue of Liberty in the middle of the night. 14 people thrown into the water after their boat capsized. Rescuers racing to find a mother and her 5-month-old baby. Rescuers eventually pulling all 14 from the water. But tragically, 27-year-old Sarah Sanchez and her 5-month-old daughter Antonella Garcia later pronounced dead at the hospital.
3: The heat wave roiling Western Europe this summer has toppled records for the months of June and July. Globally, so far, chances are growing this will be the hottest year ever. Governing bodies of soccer in Europe, the Americas, and Africa accusing FIFA of deception and a breach of trust over President Gianni Infantino's now ditched plan to sell stakes in the World Cup. I'm Sherry Preston, ABC News.
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7: Well, you could be Eric Austin. 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
7: Okay, do it.
8: Breaking out of Grand Forks, a family is displaced after a house fire in Grand Forks this morning. Crews responded around 12:15 to the 700 block of Cottonwood Street, finding significant flames and smoke showing from the outside of the house. The fire then moved to the inside of the home. Firefighters put out the flames but remained on scene. No injuries have been reported. The fire's cause is under investigation. A 35-year-old Fargo man died after crashing his vehicle after fleeing officers, and he's been identified. The Highway Patrol says troopers tried to stop a man with a suspended license around midnight Saturday in the 700 block of Broadway North. Troopers didn't chase that vehicle but found it near the NDSU campus in the 1500 block of Dakota Drive after striking a tree in two apartment buildings. Damien Prophet died at the scene. Debris from his vehicle hit an empty vehicle, causing extensive damage. And a 41-year-old Jamestown woman died after rolling her vehicle outside of Glenfield, North Dakota, in Foster County Saturday night. The Highway Patrol says she was driving on Highway 200 when she lost control, left the road, and the vehicle rolled. The woman died at the scene and wasn't wearing a seatbelt. The intersection of 32nd Avenue and 15th Street South in Fargo is expected to open. Construction will then shut down University Drive and 32nd Avenue South for a month. There will still be access to homes and businesses, and sidewalks will be open on one side of the street at all times. Traffic on University will be detoured to 15th Street South. And in West Fargo, First Street from 2nd Avenue West to Main Avenue is closed for construction. Northbound traffic on 1st Street will detour to Main Avenue from 4th Avenue West and Cheyenne Street. Southbound traffic will detour to 4th Avenue West from Main Avenue and Cheyenne Street. Work is expected to be finished in late September. 55 degrees in Fargo. We're going to take a break and then get back to more of your news.
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8: 6:06 is 55 degrees. The Farm Bill has stalled in the Senate and is on hold while members take their August recess. The bill has passed in the House. The top Democrat on the Agriculture Committee, Minnesota Congresswoman Angie Craig, is worried about all the moving parts within the ag industry.
11: But it goes from truckers who pick up, you know, the goods to the grocery stores on the shelves. And that's how I think about this is, you know, what are we doing for the farm supply chain? And then what are we really doing? It's an unfunded mandate, and we're just not giving folks enough time.
8: 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Now for a look at weather. 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Do your best work. For today, increasing clouds with a high near 83. Calm wind becoming south around 6 miles per hour in the afternoon. Mostly cloudy on Tuesday, then gradually becoming sunny with a high near 86. Wednesday, mostly sunny with a high near 83. Thursday, mostly sunny with a high near 81. And Friday, a 20% chance of showers and thunderstorms, but that's after 1 p.m. From the KFGO News Center, I'm Austin Erickson.
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22: With your ag news, I'm Farm and Ranch Director Sarah Heinrich. The U.S. trade deficit declined in June, but remains only slightly below levels seen before President Donald Trump returned to office. According to the Bureau of Economic Analysis, the trade gap narrowed more than 5% from May to $73.3 billion. So far this year, the deficit is down about 7.5% compared with the first half of 2024. Reuters said the decline comes after more than a year of tariff changes aimed at reducing the nation's trade imbalance. Trump previously imposed broad tariffs on imports, though many faced legal challenges before new tariffs were announced, using a different authority. Trade gaps remain significant with several key trading partners. June data showed record deficits with Mexico, Vietnam, and South Korea. For farmers and agricultural exporters, trade policy remains closely watched as tariffs and international relationships continue influencing market access, commodity demand, and global competition. With your Ag News, I'm Farm and Ranch Director Sarah Heinrich from the Enterprise Sales Ag Studio. 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

0: That's who you should have your anger at.
1: No, I still hate Bud Selig.
2: You've
1: Brewers.
2: Been blaming him for how long?
0: I mean, he was just the commissioner talking about it. It was just a negotiating ploy. Yeah, I mean, don't read into it too much. I mean,
1: but you're like, you're with my buddy. 20 years later, I need to get over it.
0: You should have never gotten under it.
1: No, I should have never gotten under it.
0: Your anger is misplaced, is what you did.
2: Now you got to find something else.
1: Okay, I hate Jacob Mizorowski.
0: Well, I tell you, how good was he? So the first 30 pitches that he threw, 29 of them were over 100 miles an hour.
2: Holy smokes!
1: I mean, strike. You know, fastball.
0: Oh, it's just fastball strike. Amazing. It
1: was fun to listen to.
0: It was crazy. I could not believe that when they said that. 29 of his first 30 pitches over 100 miles an hour. You know, Corey Provis, we had him on for baseball this week, as we always do during the Drive Time News on Fridays. And he goes, what concerns me, and I agree with Corey 100%, is that sustainable? I mean, can your arm do that? Granted, he's 6'7". Certainly, it's a lot about stretching and that type of thing. But that arm motion over and over again, consistently at 100 miles an hour, man, you got to think somewhere down the line.
1: Okay, bear with me. I've never actually seen Jacob. Does he have a strange windup?
0: No, he's just
1: it's just hard.
0: He's 3 inches shorter than Randy Johnson. That's what it looks like.
1: Okay.
0: I mean, if only from the right side. I mean, so he's... That's what he looks like to me. He looks like the right-handed Randy Johnson to me. And he is just amazing. But the Twins were able to get to him a little bit, for sure. And Brooks Lee actually had a pretty good day, had a home run on that. And then, Cody Clemens, he made it interesting for the Minnesota Twins.
3: And the pitch is hit high in the air to right field for Clemens. We've got a tie game. That's the 20th of the year for Cody Clemens, and it's 3-3 in Milwaukee.
0: And then... right before that, though, Brooks Lee, he had a double for sure that was going to go off and, maybe even get a home run if it bounced the right way, just the way it was right on that yellow line there. But this unbelievable outfielder, Luis Lara, comes up and grabs it. And, of course, then he breaks the heart of the Minnesota Twins, and Cody Clemens came up to bat again.
3: Pitch on the way, and this ball hit high in the air to deep right field for Cody Clemens. Does it have the distance at the wall? A leaping catch by Lara. He smashes into the barricade. Royce goes back and tags. He advances to third. Lara is injured in right field. He made his second spectacular catch of the day as he stole extra bases from Cody Clemens and preserved the tie.
0: And, of course, they go on to extra innings and defeat the Minnesota Twins with these silly ghost runner things. Boy, a guy who, Austin Martin, left the bases loaded once, and then he came in to pinch hit. We got to learn how to, Joel Heitkamp after week, I can guarantee you, 8:15 sports, we got to learn how to bunt. If you're Austin Martin, if you don't bring bunting to the table as fast as you are, I don't know how you can be a Major League Baseball anymore. And then with this ghost runner thing that you have, guy starts at second to start the extra innings, you got to learn how to bunt just for that.
1: Yep.
0: Why they don't practice that at all in the major leagues anymore is beyond me. Because watching Austin Martin try to lay down a bunt yesterday was painful.
1: It did not
0: go well at all. So they come up short. Unfortunately, Connor Prelib, so much focused on Jacob Mizorowski. Prelib pitched pretty well. The lefty went 5 innings, only gave up 3 earned runs, 7 strikeouts. So
1: he gave up that first inning home run, and then they were talking like he can settle down, and he did.
0: He certainly did, and so missed an opportunity. Now the interesting part about this, they lose a game because the White Sox defeated the Guardians, but they now have leapfrogged the Guardians to go and be tied right now, I guess, and they're also a little bit ahead of them in the wild card. Detroit, after trading away their best pitcher, Tarek Skubal, he's going on, and he's the Tigers now. All of a sudden, they're only half game out of the wild card, and they're better in the record than the Twins and the Guardians within a week. How did this happen?
1: And the Dodgers started out and lost like their first 7 games.
0: I know. So this trade hasn't worked out well for the Dodgers. It certainly has for the Tigers for whatever reason. But it's a crazy time right now in the American League.
1: Robbie, remember last week when Derek Hanson was pounding on the pulpit over the Twins? Call up Kalen Culpepper, call up Walker Jenkins, get some jump start to the offense.
0: Culpepper gets a big home run Friday.
2: Nice. Very good.
0: He did not play yesterday against the 100-mile-an-hour righty.
1: Imagine that.
0: But you kind of wonder about that. As much as he likes to hit the fastball, I'm surprised they didn't put him out there.
1: Yeah.
0: They put Kreider out there, but maybe even a pinch hit at some point if they want to do something like that. I guess the next thing will be to see if Walker Jenkins

0: Aikens gets the next call.
1: You think
0: at some point. Well, I mean, he's hitting the ball so well. I don't know how you keep him out. He was injured off and on this year. That's probably what's keeping him out of it. But anyway, right now,
1: do they have a spot for him? Because I don't follow the Saints and where the Twins need
0: help.
1: They'll
0: find a spot for
1: him. Find a spot for him. if you can hit, we'll find a spot.
0: Exactly. And, well, and the thing is, there's still this thing called the designated hitter, which I don't understand why they don't address that a little bit more. Oh, we haven't had a full-time designated hitter since Nelson Cruz,
1: Chili
0: essentially.
1: Davis.
0: Well, Nelson Cruz was pretty good for them. I think Jim Tomey was pretty good for them when he was in there for a while,
1: too.
0: Just give
1: me Chili Davis back.
0: See, we got to go back to the early 90s, Davis, late Robbie. 80s all the time, Robbie. We just can't live in the now with Doomsday Doug over here. That's how we do it.
1: Guilty as charged.
0: The Twins open up a three-game series against the Orioles tonight, which should be interesting because Dean Kramer, who just was traded to the Twins, and by the way, the Orioles right in the thick of things. In the wild card, even though they traded away their all-star catcher to the Red Sox, it almost looked like they were selling. And I guess the clubhouse said, "Hey, we're not done with this
1: yet." They're only half game out of behind the Twins in the wild
0: card. It's crazy. So yeah, they're right in the thick of things as well. So a pretty big series coming up at Target Field as they are back home, and they got I think a good stretch here of home games outside of the game in Iowa on Thursday.
1: Oh, that's right.
0: I'm getting a little FOMO.
1: You want to go?
0: Fear of missing out. Yeah, I would have loved to have gone to that.
1: Robbie Daniels on the road.
0: Yeah.
1: Thursday.
0: Iowa. Field of Dreams. The Twins and Phillies would be so much
2: fun. You know, if we were more organized, I could do that. But I have to go to the Wilkin County Fair.
0: Okay. Well, that's not a bad place to go.
1: No,
0: a little closer to home, too.
2: A little bit, yeah.
0: Yeah. But, hey, yeah, the drive, the commute's a little different from Iowa to
2: a
0: there.
2: A little bit.
0: So it's a busy week for them. And then they have a bunch of games against the National League. I do believe they have the Phillies coming up in San Diego. So that's what they have coming up here for the next couple of weeks for the Minnesota Twins. But 6 o'clock's the pregame show tonight. The FM Redhawks, a wild back-and-forth affair and a big weekend for them, actually. And they were able to close out everything yesterday over on 740 The Fan.
3: The right-hander's pitch. Is the ground ball hit to first? Stay fair. It's fielded by Sermo, and the game is over. He touches first, and the game is over. The Red Hawks have won. The Red Hawks have won. The Red Hawks have won. 6-5, your final here in Kansas City.
2: Did the Red Hawks win?
0: They did.
1: They won.
0: And they are in third place. Now, only 2.5 games behind. They pick up a game over the weekend, winning 2 of 3 against the Monarchs. And so they're only 2.5 games behind the Monarchs right now in the Western Division. The Winnipeg Gold Eyes only a game and a half because Winnipeg lately, they're like the Red Sox. They've won 70% of their games the past 3 weeks. It's amazing to see how well they have been playing. So right now, they're really sitting in a good spot for the playoffs coming up because Sioux City just keeps falling off. And they're, 5 games behind the final playoff spot are the Sioux City Explorers. So they have the day off today before being back home. And there's a businessman special coming up on Thursday.
1: So too. I hear.
0: So that's coming up on Thursday. So, the Red Ox right now, they're sitting at 39-34. Fargo Little League, the 12-under season on the line. They got Nebraska coming up today. They play today at 9 a.m. I said they defeated Nebraska 8-4. So let's see if they can get back.
1: Still have a Little League team in North Dakota playing baseball on August 10th. I hope they miss the first day of school. I hope they miss school because they're playing baseball still.
2: So
0: what does school start in Fargo?
2: 26th, 28th, something like that.
1: Somewhere. I think you're right, Robbie. I think Thursday the 26th sounds about right.
2: That's a Wednesday.
0: With Labor Day late, all the schools have gotten pretty much in Minnesota even start early. Our friend down in the Twin Cities area, they're starting the 17th
2: We'll
0: in
2: have
0: Minnesota,
2: to talk to Sarah.
1: 17th of
0: August.
2: I think Sarah said that. Yeah, that's weird for a Minnesota school.
1: Yeah, I think
2: Sarah, there's
1: like the 18th, 17th,
2: something
1: 18th.
2: Like that, yeah.
0: Yeah, with Labor Day being on the 7th.
2: Yeah.
0: And this fall, I hate to.
2: Okay, wait a minute.
0: So
2: August 17th, they're starting?
0: Yeah.
2: Okay, wow. That's
0: I know.
1: So they're going to have like 5 football games in before school starts in Minnesota. They'll be in the playoffs.
0: No,
1: section championship on the first day of school.
0: They don't start the football until the Thursday and Friday before Labor Day weekend. So, because still a lot of schools aren't starting until after, but right before. I think my hometown, Barnesville, they're starting like a couple days before Labor Day. I think they got a waiver 1 year because of the construction when they were putting in the addition to the school. Same thing with Moorhead. They started before Labor Day because you get waivers for construction and, resort areas and time get a because like the resort and the state fair lobby is what's always pushed this thing for being after Labor Day. But for the resort areas like Brainerd and stuff, like, we ain't going anywhere. Everything's right here.
1: Well, and there's another holiday that shouldn't be floating. Like, the first like the first weekend in September should be Labor Day weekend, whether you celebrate Labor Day on the Friday or the Monday, instead of, you know, floating it like.
0: It's just the first Monday of September.
1: But so that's what I'm saying is push it to either the first Friday or the first Monday, whichever is earliest. So then you don't have a late Labor Day like that. No?
0: Well, the only way that you'd have to have Labor Day start in August with what you're saying.
1: I'm okay with that.
0: What you're saying is what they do. So you're starting the first Monday of September. Last year was on the first, so that was Labor Day. And now this year, it's because of that, it skips one.
2: Yeah, because Monday is the 31st.
1: Good, see, we fixed it. Wasn't even broken. That's what we're here for.
0: Next thing you know, we're talking about daylight savings time. When you do that whole thing.
2: A little peek into Doug's mind. I love it.
1: Sunny and 75.
0: Well, I mean, I think a better argument, if you wouldn't have it so late, would say that it should be on the 30th this year, right? I mean, if you did it, I mean, that would probably be the better argument for what you're saying. Yeah. So
2: you mean the last weekend in August?
0: Yeah.
2: That 31st is 31st.
0: Yeah, yeah, there is 31 days in August. Yeah. So it'd be the 31st this year, which maybe would make some sense.
1: It does.
0: If you had it, but it's always the first Monday in September.
2: First Monday,
0: So that's where we sit there. All right, NASCAR, we had Ty Gibbs. Is that the Joe Gibbs' son? I know he's owned a team for you.
1: I believe it is.
0: Is it really?
1: I believe it is.
0: How about that? He had second race ever, and then he holds off teammate Christopher Bell. Yep. Yeah, the Gibbs family.
1: Oh, wait. Hold on here a second. He's the grandson.
0: Grandson. That's crazy.
1: The grandson of former Redskins coach Joe Gibbs and is a NASCAR owner. Yeah.
0: Because he got into owning a NASCAR team. Like, he was even still coaching at the time.
2: Yeah, Gibbs Racing has been around a long time. Right. Yep. Yeah.
0: So is Joe Gibbs. Same. Mm-hmm. Yeah. But he's a former Washington coach. I think he bought a team when he was coaching.
1: Yeah.
0: The Washington.
1: In the mid-80s.
0: Yeah, exactly. Yep. So he's been into this long before it was.
1: Doesn't Michael Jordan own part of the NASCAR team?
0: Yeah, he just got part
1: team?
0: Of it, too. Yeah, he's won a couple times, because everything he touches turns to gold, essentially.
1: Except for the Wizards.
0: Except for the Charlotte Hornets, which he owned for a while, too. So, very good point. Boy, Dylan Reddin's out for the season. Former NDSU star. That was unfortunate. I hate to hear that. And Trey Eaglestaff did a little summer league with the Knicks, but he's going to come back and go back. And is he going back to West Virginia?
1: Or
0: he's in the portal.
1: From what I heard this
0: morning. Might go somewhere else then, huh? Interesting.
1: Can we officially say that college is now like development league? Well, they're getting paid more in college than they could get in like rookie contracts, whether it's the NFL and some of the other sports. It really seems upside down and out of whack, Derek.
0: It's because you know about it now.
2: Oh, there's the rub.
1: I'm just going to. I know where you're going to SMU into Oklahoma in the mid 80s, but.
0: Or maybe the Hurricanes of recently, or Florida State recently, Jameis Winston, or, I know it's all ducky and bunnies in the 80s and everything was on the, no, they were cheating. Yes.
1: They were cheating, but I don't think you could say a UND hockey star in the mid 80s was getting paid more than an NHL rookie contract. Would you think that?
0: Well, you're not now either. I mean, you're not in hockey, in the world of hockey. The top stars in football and basketball, yes.
1: Yeah.
0: I agree with you. I mean, in women's basketball even. I mean, yeah, there's no question about that. But I think put it this way, there's a former star that played at a Big Ten school, played for the Fever. He did not like the pay cut he had going from that school to the Fever.
1: Talking about like Roy Marble?
0: Well, he'd probably fall in that category too.
1: Okay.
0: Or the FMBs when I was talking to a young man who played for the University of Kentucky and was talking to me about it. Yeah. So, yeah. And that was in the 90s, Doug.
1: Yeah.
0: Yes.
1: I'm trying to think of, I remember going to FMBs.
0: Ed Orgeron.
2: Can you write it down for him?
0: Yeah. Ed Orgeron was one of these, it was Anthony Epps.
1: Okay.
0: Yeah. But no, I mean, I'll never forget Ed Orgeron, former LSU coach. He's helping, I think, a consultant again with them now. He says, the only difference now is that the money we have goes through the front door, not the back door.
1: Yeah.
0: And that's pretty much it. So it doesn't affect me at all, because it's the farce that was what was going on for so long is that now they just pull the curtain back.
1: And I agree in like your Power Four conferences, but I don't accept it in the lower levels, but that's just me.
0: Yeah, well, you got to get along. You got to move on with the times here, Doug. Because, I mean, that's... Because my world is, you have so many kids out there that are making money for the school, because when it became a $1 million business and turned to a multi-billion-dollar business, which college sports is,
1: right?
0: You can't sit there and just say, oh, they're student athletes and get a scholarship. I mean, it's silly when you got TV rights going for billions of dollars for the Big Ten and the SEC. So, yeah, I mean, they deserve their cut. They're not just your average student.
1: No, I mean, I agree with that.
0: I mean, Nathan Hayes is not walking down campus and not get recognized.
1: Right.
0: I mean, they know who he is. He's going to be the starting quarterback. By the way, a little plug for that. Wednesday night, I got Hump Day with the Herd.
1: Yeah.
0: Had a chance to catch up with a bunch of the Bison football players for a media day. Such nice kids. It's so easy to pull for them because just a classy bunch of young men, including Nathan Hayes, DJ Scott, the start running back,
1: cool.
0: And many others. So that'll be coming up Wednesday night for my next Couch Potato Radio. Twins have a day game that day, so we got a Couch Potato Radio that night. So we'll focus a lot on the start of the NDSU season as I was up at media day coming up on Wednesday night. I was there on Friday. Also, Tom Hoagie finished 29th in the Wyndham Championship in Greensboro, North Carolina. Matt Strom cleared waivers. It's been a tough 2026 for him, as we saw last week with the big Grand Slam with the Minnesota Twins. But yeah, it's been a tough time for
1: him. He'll latch on somewhere.
0: I would think so. You're a lefty and you can throw like that.
1: Hopefully right. Just needs maybe a new zip code or something like that.
0: Hopefully. So hopefully you can keep on going on there. Twins and Orioles tonight, 6 o'clock right here on the Mighty 790, 104.7 KFGO.
1: Thank you very much, Derek. KF Joe time, 6:29. Austin Erickson's KF Joe local news comp after we get you an Outdoors Live update. A reminder on Monday morning that the lack of a runoff, of precipitation, of moisture, of just flat-out water is causing a lot of problems for access, and then folks damaging their props, damaging their trailers on the boat trailer goes off the end of the ramp. The cement doesn't go far enough into the water. And hearing some bad, nasty reports about that. So don't just assume that when you start backing your trailer down the ramp into the water that you're going to have enough ramp at the end of it to get you in there. And it's just something that it's preventable. You just have to check ahead. And unfortunately, it doesn't look like we're going to change that anytime soon either. So we're going to be dealing with some low water levels going throughout the remainder of summer. There is more Outdoors news, blogs, and podcasts. 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
2: Good morning, Austin Erickson.
5: Good morning, Robbie.
2: All right, you guys. What? It looks like we will be still changing our clocks this fall. We'll be turning them back 1 hour on Sunday, November 1st, unless Congress acts before then. But it's probably not going to happen. Well, kind of unclear because Congress has to move quickly. So, and they're on recess until September 14th.
1: So we're going to be falling back. What did you say, November 1st?
2: November 1st. Falling back. So unless something happens, even though...
5: It'd be definitely weird to have no sunlight in the morning if that was passed.
2: Yeah.
5: When it's... Because usually it's, very bright in the morning during the summer. But then it's, I'd like the sunlight in the afternoon and the evening, but that'd just be... Very weird.
1: Yeah, no, and I was actually working on a blog on this last week, and in Fargo, the sunrise, if we got rid of the time change,
2: and keep it where it's at right now,
1: right, on December 21st, the shortest day length of the year, our sunrise would be at 9:10 a.m.
2: Wow.
1: 9:10, I mean, you think 8:10 is bad. 9:10 a.m.
2: And I thought the whole thing was they didn't want kids standing around at the bus stops.
1: Well,
2: that's
1: why we're changing it now. That's why we do it, with it right now. So if we got rid of it, then 9:10 sunrise, December 21st. That's tough.
2: I feel like they've been trying this for a long time.
1: Agree.
2: Yeah.
1: Yep. Agree. We'll find out. Okay. Here's Austin Erickson with your KFGO News.
5: A family is displaced after a house fire in Grand Forks this morning. Crews responded around 12:15 to the 700 block of Cottonwood Street, finding significant flames and smoke showing from the outside of the house. The fire then moved to the interior. Firefighters put out the flames but remained on scene. No injuries have been reported. That fire's cause is under investigation. Moorhead Police give an update on missing woman Stephanie St. Clair, who the department says isn't in danger. Morehead Police has confirmed financial transactions linked to the 35-year-old have been happening consistently in the Los Angeles area. They require a PIN, which supports the idea the person conducting the transactions is familiar and authorized to use the card. Detectives have also gotten video of a person believed to be Stephanie going to a gas station, and the FBI is helping to verify that information. St. Clair was reported missing by a public housing employee in late July. Prosecutors ask a court to bar members of two known gangs from gathering near the Minnesota State Fairgrounds. Attorney General Keith Ellison and Ramsey County Attorney John Choi seek an injunction targeting the Muddy and Ville gangs. Court filings cite several recent violent incidents, including shootings and a gang fight at last year's state fair. Prosecutors say the restrictions are needed to protect fairgoers and prevent violence. The proposed order would create a safety zone covering the fairgrounds and surrounding parking and transit areas. It's 56 degrees in Fargo. More news after the break.
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5: It's 6:34. Senator Amy Klobuchar will almost certainly win the Democratic primary for governor tomorrow, but there's a tough battle on the Republican side. The latest KSTP Survey USA poll shows MyPillow founder Mike Lindell, who has the president's endorsement, with a six-point lead over Minnesota Speaker of the House Lisa Daymuth. Party-endorsed candidate Kendall Qualls is a distant third. Carleton College analyst Stephen Shire points out that the primary polls, most notably in Michigan, have underestimated the age of the electorate. Daymuth leads among older voters, so Minnesota's Republican gubernatorial primary appears to be very much in play.
7: A lot's been going on in campaigns in the last 2 weeks and a lot of disclosures about Lindell. So it's very hard to tell who's going to win that primary.
5: Polls in most areas are open from 7 a.m. to 8 p.m. tomorrow. If you still have a mail-in ballot, make sure to drop it off at your county's election office. Shire says among Republicans running for the Minnesota Senate primary, sports broadcaster Michelle Tafoya is well ahead in the polls.
7: And so I think she's very likely to be the winner of the primary.
5: Shire says it's a closer race between Lieutenant Governor Peggy Flanagan and Congresswoman Angie Craig on the Democratic side.
7: The public polls I've seen show it within the margin of error. And so that's probably why it's so bitterly contested on air between the two candidates if you're watching television.
5: Now for a look at weather, summer has a tendency of taking its toll on your lawn and garden power equipment. 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For today, increasing clouds with a high near 83, with calm wind becoming south around 6 miles per hour in the afternoon. Tuesday, mostly cloudy, then gradually becoming sunny with a high near 86. Wednesday, mostly sunny with a high near 83, north-northeast winds from 5 to 11 miles per hour. Thursday, mostly sunny with a high near 81. And Friday, 20% chance of showers and thunderstorms after 1 p.m., mostly cloudy with a high near 77. 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
13: Down home, where they know you by name.
2: Good morning. It is 6:38. It's the morning crew. It's Doug. It's Robbie. And it's our friend Sarah Heinrich. Good morning, Sarah.
14: Good Monday morning.
1: No, I hate to put you on the spot, Sarah.
14: But you're going to anyway.
1: I'm
14: going to
1: put you on the spot.
14: Not surprised.
1: Is the Heinrich herd all ready for school, like 7 days ahead of, or eight, whatever, whenever the first day of school? Do you have everything set, everything ready to go? Because you are dotting the I's and crossing the T's, Mom.
14: I would say that we're 80% ready. In the household, there is, what would that be? I'm trying to do the math right now. I'm looking at like maybe 15% of the house is ready to go back to school. I have one.
1: One
14: ready to go back to school.
1: Luke's ready. Yep. How's Richie? You know, is Richie ready
14: for
1: back to
14: school? He's my academic. No.
1: Richie's not ready for back to school?
14: No, none of us are. You guys, we have this nice warm weather, right? And it was like this weekend was beautiful outside and there's still all these activities to do. And I'm just not ready to let go of summer yet.
2: Have you guys had any summer fun, you know, camping trips or anything like that?
14: Mm-hmm.
2: Yeah.
14: So highly recommend Fort Lincoln State Park. That was a blast. Loved that. We did Storybook Land.
2: Oh,
14: loved that. That was a blast. Head to Aberdeen, people, because I don't care how old your kids are. There is truly something to do for everybody down there. They also opened that aquatic center not too long ago down in Aberdeen.
2: Wow.
14: Bigger kids love that. Had a blast with that. And then, you know, they have the Thunder Road option. And so kids had a blast there. Highly recommend Aberdeen. And then we packed up and we headed west to Medora.
2: Mm.
1: I noticed.
14: And you know.
1: Go ahead. I was just going to say an absence of Lake Metegoshi this year.
14: Yeah, Lake Metegoshi didn't happen this year. Lake Isabel happened this year. Lake Ruley happened this year.
1: Okay.
14: Lake Metegoshi did not happen this year.
2: So your thoughts on Medora?
14: The slogan has been for years, right? Like spend a day in Medora. And obviously they don't use that anymore. Or at least, have you heard that recently? Did they go away with that?
2: I'm not sure.
14: I'm not sure either. So don't take my word for it.
2: Okay.
14: If they use it or if they don't use it. But I mean, literally, we spent 3 days in Medora and we didn't do and see it all.
1: Oh, wow.
14: They have upped their game. You guys, if you haven't been out to that library, you need to go.
2: Yeah, that's it kind of on our late summer bubble.
14: Fantastic.
2: Yeah. And the kids, it even kept the kids in thrall?
14: Oh, easily.
2: Wow.
14: I mean, we spent 2.5 hours there and not one child said, can we leave? You know, I'm ready to go.
2: Sure.
14: Or pulling at you saying like, this is boring, whatever.
1: Yeah.
14: There is something for every single age range in that place. And it is so fun to visit. And we spent 2.5 hours and we did not see it all. There were things that we had missed along the way. And I feel like I need to go back and see it again.
1: That's awesome.
14: Yes. So highly recommend. So yes, we have had several, different little excursions across the region, shall we say. You know, just quick trips. And that's how I like to do summer. I don't want to leave here in the summertime. The weather is beautiful. I feel like this is the time that we thrive in North Dakota.
2: Mm-hmm.
14: You know, I know we jumped across the border down into South Dakota, into Aberdeen as well. But I'm like, this is the time when you just don't want to leave the state because it is such a beautiful weather outside. And there's just so many little hidden gems in our state that I feel like people aren't aware of to like go take advantage of. 4 day ran Lincoln State Park.
1: Right.
14: We paid $7 to get into there for, and it was a blast. The kids, we did that twice this summer and the kids loved it.
1: Kind of on that same time in a connection to summer and ag, are we at peak or just beginning of sunflower? Because I saw some great sunflower blooms when I was out in the field the weekend. Is it going to get better, or are we at the peak? Or
14: I think we're getting close to the peak.
1: We are, okay.
14: I mean, because I noticed the same thing on my interstate travels where I was like, wow, these sunflowers are open up and really blooming now. And if you go on the National Sunflower Association website, if you go to ND Tourism, you guys can find blooming sunflower fields that farmers allow you to come out and visit, take pictures, do all of those things. So it's a cooperative agreement between ND Tourism and the National Sunflower Association, and it is happening across the state of North Dakota. The different farmers have given the area where their fields are located, and then you can go out there and you can take pictures. Some even have sunflower seed mailboxes.
2: Oh, wow.
14: Where there's sunflower seeds when you get there in the little mailbox.
1: That's awesome. What's the name of that website, Sarah?
14: That you can either go to ND Tourism.
1: Okay. Right?
14: They're going to have the information.
1: Sure.
14: Or the National Sunflower Association is going to have it as well.
2: Well, that's pretty cool.
1: Yeah.
2: Because a lot of people love taking those photos, especially the graduates.
14: Right. Like, what a great backdrop for your family photo.
1: Yeah.
14: Right.
1: Mm-hmm.
14: Oh, sure. And all the seniors. Good point, Robbie.
2: Mm-hmm.
14: Yes.
2: Definitely. All right, so let's talk about, I know we're coming to the end of summer here, even though we're gonna enjoy every single last drop of it, but there's some things that are maybe a little less expensive at this time of year.
14: And I think we always think that these sales, you guys, are for the college and the elementary. Like, you see the back-to-school ads, right? And you maybe glaze over that if you're like, whatever, I'm 20, 30, 40 years old now. That does not apply to me. But people, it does apply to you. Like, if you are in need of folders, organizational stuff, printing paper, all of these things go on sale right now. So
2: stock
14: why not
2: up.
14: Purchase it?
2: Yeah.
14: Absolutely. Why not purchase it? And we're talking discounts of like 30 to 60%. Clothes and footwear is a really big one. I noticed this in my own shopping endeavor here recently where all the kids need tennis shoes, right? Mm. And I was finding them like half price. So you better believe that I got two pair because I was like, you know, because they don't always last the whole school year, or they need a pair for inside and for outside. And so there's a number of different things that you can stock up on. Also, I know that it still feels like summer, and we were just talking about, you know, taking advantage of the warm weather and being out and about. But this is a good time if you haven't, or if you're looking for like a grill, or if you're looking for patio furniture. Like, now is the time to buy it. The stores want to get rid of it.
2: See, I'm watching the patio furniture.
14: Right?
2: Yeah.
1: And we got a text message on tents or on, which would make sense.
2: Mm-hmm.
1: No tents if you're camping. Looking for a new camping
2: tent.
1: Yeah.
2: Sure.
14: Right. We are nearing that end of the summer, the end of the season. The stores don't want to hold it over, you know? And so they're saying like towards the end of August is kind of when these type of sales happen. Towards the beginning of August is actually when electronics often go on sale, like computers for if you're heading back to college and whatnot. So it's funny how things at different times of the month.
1: Yeah.
14: You know, so if you're looking for grills and patio sets, they're saying those are average like 20 to 50% off. So don't go buy your patio furniture in April.
1: No.
14: Everybody's looking in April, right? Yeah. Everybody's looking in May. Don't do that. You know, patio furniture can be up to 70% off. And so, but if you're looking, they're saying towards the end of the month is a good time, especially if you're like in the mood for a grill, just because they're nearing that end of the season and nobody has room in their storehouse to hold it over.
1: You referenced shoes earlier, and do your kids actually outgrow shoes before they wear them out, or are they worn out before they outgrow the length in shoes?
14: For the most part, they outgrow them before they wear them out. But granted, I am raising some very tall string beans, right? Like, Richie is very tall. I am tall. And so it is unbelievable. We have actually moved into the men's department for our oldest.
2: Oh,
1: get
2: wow.
1: Not even the teen?
14: Is long gone.
2: Wow.
14: A men's size 7 to 7.5.
2: Shoe?
14: Yeah.
2: Ooh.
14: That's expensive, you guys. That's really expensive. I was, you know, you're buying clothes for your kids and you think like, wow, this is expensive. Wait till you reach the adult department and you have to pay for that for your kids. And I was like, wow, this is going to be really expensive.
1: How fast do they outgrow the shoes?
14: Luke went through 3 pairs last summer. Three sizes last summer.
1: In summer?
14: He hit a major growth spurt.
1: How tall is he now?
14: Now, this year, he's only gone through one. He's gone about 2 shoe sizes this summer. He comes up to about my shoulder now.
2: That's nuts.
1: That is crazy.
2: Mm-hmm.
14: So trying to keep, I feel for you parents out there, like trying to keep up with your kids. And that's why you need to be shopping now, right? When things are on sale and 50 and 70% off. Because to be buying at full price, it gets real spendy real fast.
1: But the younger ones are going to town on the hand-me-downs. They're getting a new pair of shoes every 3 months.
14: Absolutely. You better believe that, Doug. We live off of passing it down.
1: That's America. That's what
14: Absolutely.
1: We grew up on.
14: Why not? That's how I feel. So I was the youngest of three girls. So you can about imagine how many new things I got, right? It was very few and far between. Because my oldest sister would get it, and then it would go to Katie, and then it would go to me. So I don't think that I'm, you know, I'm hurting my children in any way, shape, or form by learning how to use your brother's things.
2: No, Absolutely. You're not.
14: It's, right?
2: You're
14: it's just
2: not.
14: The way that the family, you know, tree works, right? Where you just kind of start with the oldest, and then it goes to the next, and then to the next.
2: I was lucky that I was the last kid in the house, so I didn't have to have too many hand-me-downs.
14: But didn't you get any of your older siblings' things?
2: Yeah, but they were off to college and everything.
1: But you weren't getting, like, in...
14: Like, when elementary.
1: When you were in school?
2: Yeah, in school. But yeah. I said the last kid, but towards that older, you know, so I was able to get, you know, my own...
14: And you got some new things.
2: Oh. Yeah, some new things, some nicer things.
14: Oh, my youngest ones, poor guys, they wear a lot of hand-me-downs, a lot of them.
2: And that's okay.
14: But that's okay.
2: That's okay, because sometimes you look at them and go, man, I like that shirt. That's a cool shirt.
1: Right.
2: Now I get to wear it.
14: Yes.
1: That's mine.
14: Right?
2: Yeah.
1: It's all mine.
2: So anything else on sale this summer or right about now that we should be looking forward to?
14: So sporting goods, outdoor recreational gear, a lot of things are up to 50% off. I've even noticed this in some of the stores that I've been in, you know, and they also say August is a really good time to be purchasing exercise equipment for less.
2: Oh.
14: Which kind of blows my mind.
2: Yeah, that kind of seems. Yeah.
14: We do know that colder months are ahead, right? So if it's a good time to purchase it and it's going to be on sale, why not?
1: No, and then if you are just waking up, I mentioned this earlier on, but Dougie the Deal Digger, sandals for guys like right now is a great time. Mm. I got myself some Keens on a good price this time of year for next year. I won't be wearing them in like November and December.
2: See, I couldn't do that. I couldn't buy a new pair of shoes and then not wear them.
1: Really?
2: Yeah.
1: Can't leave them in the box. Did you?
14: Oh, yeah. It doesn't bother me at all.
1: For your kids' new shoes for school, Sarah, do you like make them wait until the first day of school?
14: Well, for the ones that have to stay indoor, yes.
1: Yeah.
14: Because we have to have an indoor pair and an outdoor pair. If it's for the outdoor, I don't make them wait because I'm like, whatever, right? I mean, they're going to get dirty on the playground. It's fine.
2: Well, break
14: them
2: in.
14: For the indoor pair, yes.
1: Yeah.
2: Plus, they're cool new shoes. You want to wear them right now.
1: We have to wait until the first day of school. You got new shoes, like maybe in July or August, and then you didn't wear them until the first day of school.
2: I can remember I used to get Keds, right? Keds tennis shoes, and they were white, and I can remember scuffing dirt on them because they were so doggone bright. I was like, I don't want everybody to see that I got these big, bright shoes.
1: You purposely
14: scuffed
1: dirt
14: on them. I'm sure your parents loved you for that, Robbie. I'm sure they love you so very much.
2: My mom was like, yeah.
1: That's why we love to spend Monday mornings in Medina, KF Joe Farm and Ranch, Director Sunshine, Summertime, Sarah Heinrich. We're going to catch up with you, 7:25.
14: All right, we'll see you in the next hour.
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2: Hey, FGO time is 6:52. Your forecast today, possibly some clouds here this afternoon. It's going to be a calm, not very windy day. High temps up to about 83 for your Tuesday. Look for mostly cloudy skies, a little warmer, and about 86. Wednesday, mostly sunny, high near 83. Thursday in the 80s, and Fridays a little cooler with about 77 for the high, and that's the way your weekend's looking. So
1: Sunday morning in West Fargo, we picked up a little over a tenth of an inch of rain. In Ayr, northwest of Castleton, they picked up 31/100 of an inch of rain. Right now, checking the radar, does look to be like a small light cell in the Grafton area, a little stronger cell a little bit west of Minot, but nothing in the our immediate vicinity of Fargo on the radar at this time. It is 54 degrees in Fargo, 53 degrees in Jamestown, 53 in Park Rapids, and in Breckenridge, home of the Cowboys and the Buscos. Good morning. It's 61 degrees.
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12: 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I've got the keys again to News and Views. 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
5: Good morning. We're going to take a look at Fargo and West Fargo construction, some new closures to tell you about. In Minnesota, hemp is legal to be harvested, so we'll let you know about a bill in the U.S. Senate that could make sure a federal ban on that could be pushed back. We'll also have more information on part of the Boundary Waters reopening in Minnesota. That's all coming up on your 7 o'clock news.
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2: Good morning, 6:55, it's your morning crew, it's Doug and Robbie. So we were talking earlier about that Little League team here in North Dakota that is continuing on.
1: That's right, they're still playing baseball, playing at 9 a.m. this morning.
2: Well, this is a great story. There's a Long Island Little League team, right, that apparently may have found the cheapest performance enhancer in sports. They've taken away the kids' phones.
1: Oh.
2: Mm-hmm. The Port Washington Legends are having their best season in the league's 63-year history, and coaches think their new game day rule deserves some credit. 5 hours before the game, the 11 and 12-year-olds drop their phones into a bucket and don't get them back until the final out.
1: 5 hours before the game even starts.
2: Mm-hmm. The kids hated the idea at first, but so far they're all into it. And they now call the phone bucket a good luck charm because without the screens, they're more focused and not thinking about all the other stuff.
1: Right. What team is that?
2: It's a Long Island Little League team, the Port Washington Legends.
1: I wonder if other teams are going to follow suit.
2: I don't know, but after you hear this news story, so instead of scrolling, the kids are hanging out, they're playing wiffle ball, they're making up games like Family Feud, and actually talking to the others.
1: Wow, what a concept.
2: Mm-hmm.
1: What a concept.
2: Yep, and the results, pretty good. Port Washington won its first New York State championship ever, then opened regional play with a 10-3 win. They're now chasing their first trip to the Little League World Series.
1: Really?
2: Uh-huh.
1: You know, and this is interesting that you say that, Robbie, because when I walk through a baseball diamond, mm-hmm. and there's Little League diamonds there. And yesterday when I walked through there, there were a couple of young kids. I don't know their age. I would guess probably like 6 and 9 years old.
2: Sure.
1: Just looked like a couple of brothers.
2: Yeah.
1: And they're out there playing catch, and they're out playing ball. And the dad was sitting on his phone.
2: With his phone.
1: Right. And so I think we can learn something from these kids is that you can put the phone away
2: mm-hmm.
1: and you can go out and play. And it just takes like an intentional decision to do that. I watched kids, little kids with a little squirt gun. And they're just squirting each other with the squirt gun.
2: Mm-hmm.
1: With a fly swatter. You can find so many things to do. That
2: I think our phone use has gotten really ridiculous.
1: Yeah.
2: I really do. I mean, one of my pet peeves is when you see people out to dinner or something at a restaurant. They're a couple. First thing they do, they sit down, they get their water, they both get their phones out.
1: Yeah.
2: It's like, have a conversation.
1: I wonder if we're going to turn the page. I wonder if, you know, stories like this.
2: I hope so.
1: And now we have in North Dakota, we'll be entering the second year with the school cell phone ban.
2: Yeah.
1: And really, you heard a lot about it mm-hmm. right away.
2: Mm-hmm.
1: And then as the school year went on, you didn't hear.
2: Everything, because everybody got used to it. It is what it is. Get used to it. But, you know, when you hear things like, I was watching a TV show the other day, like one of these house hunter type things, right?
1: Yep.
2: And the mom and dad are like, yeah, we want to find a vacation home because, you know, we want to get our kids off screen time and blah, blah, blah, blah. I'm like, get them off the screen time. You're the parents.
1: Yeah.
2: Take it away. Put it away. You don't have to buy a vacation home to help your kids enjoy summer and life and going to the beach and stuff like that. Take the phones away.
1: It's not that difficult.
2: Yep. And one dad even commented that he needs maybe a couple of phone buckets himself at home.
1: Yeah. 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
22: ABC News, I'm Sherry Preston. Despite promises last week from the Trump administration that a deal to reopen the Strait of Hormuz was right around the corner, still no agreement this morning.
23: The Strait of Hormuz remains a key flashpoint. Former Secretary of Defense Mark Esper calling Iran's criteria for reopening the strait.
24: While that agreement sits on a precipice, they've put forward demands of the United States, which frankly are ridiculous and should be rejected out of hand.
23: Iranian officials say they're close to a deal with Oman that would secure temporary navigation through part of the strait, but any broader agreement is contingent on the U.S. Marcus Moore, ABC News, London.
22: Ukrainian drones hitting a city in Russia overnight, at least 13 people killed, including a child. Dozens of wildfires growing across parts of western U.S., and 20,000 people have been forced to evacuate in western Canada. Jury selection begins today in the trial of the man facing murder charges for allegedly ordering the attack that killed rapper Tupac Shakur in Las Vegas some 30 years ago. This is ABC News. A A child forcing the cancellation of an airline flight. ABC's Chuck Sievertson explains what happened.
6: A Porter Airlines flight in British Columbia was canceled last week after a young child refused to sit down and buckle up. The airline says the parent and crew repeatedly tried to secure the kid, but it was no use. The plane returned to the terminal at Victoria International Airport. Removing the parent and child and their luggage delayed the Toronto-bound flight past the airport's runway closure. All remaining passengers had to get off. They were rebooked.
22: Little League team from New York State thinks it may have cracked the code to success, starting by what's in many kids' pockets.
7: A Little League baseball team says its winning game plan is not based on hits and runs, but rather no cell phones. The kids from Port Washington, New York, tell the New York Post it's all about focus, which is why they turn their phones off 5 hours before games. And it's working. They're two wins away from the Little League World Series.
22: It's ABC's Hannah Batah. I'm Sherry Preston, ABC News.
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1: 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Curious, Austin, when you start your morning to get... maybe get a little bit of a jump start. Are you a Mountain Dew, Red Bull, coffee, water? How do you help get your morning jump started off?
5: Well, I do not have a coffee maker at home, so I start with pop and then bring it in with coffee here at the office.
1: Oh, yeah, kind of. So do you start off with like a Mountain Dew with a
5: that's too much caffeine.
1: That's
5: too early.
1: Okay.
5: So I have Pepsi right now. They had a good deal at the grocery store. So
1: there you go.
5: Buy two, get one free.
2: Hey, there you go.
1: Nicely done. Here's Austin Erickson with your KFGO News.
5: All right. Thanks, Doug. The intersection of 32nd Avenue and 15th Street South in Fargo is open today. Construction will then shut down University Drive and 32nd Avenue South for a month. There will still be access to homes and businesses, and sidewalks will be open at one side of the street at all times. Traffic on University will be detoured to 15th Street South. In West Fargo, First Street from 2nd Avenue West to Main Avenue is closed for construction. Northbound traffic on First Street will detour to Main Avenue from 4th Avenue West and Cheyenne Street. Southbound traffic will detour to 4th Avenue West from Main Avenue and Cheyenne. Work is expected to be finished in late September. The Senate passes a government funding bill, including Minnesota Senator Amy Klobuchar and Kentucky Senator Rand Paul's provision to delay the federal hemp ban through December 11th. It also bans synthetic hemp derivatives.
27: The original ban was tucked into a bill to reopen the government last November. Many members didn't have the chance to learn about it. There had been no hearings. Now they learn more.
5: The bill now heads to the House. The Minnesota Department of Agriculture wants producers' input ahead of the 2027 legislative session. Here's Tasha Radel.
28: State ag officials are asking farmers, agribusinesses, and others connected to the state's food and ag system to help shape its priorities for the next state budget. The agency will host two virtual public input sessions on August 24th and 25th, and an online comment portal will accept suggestions from August 10th through September 18th. The feedback will help the MDA develop budget policy and program recommendations.
5: 58 degrees in Fargo-Moorhead. We're going to take a break and then get to more news.
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5: 58 degrees at 7:06. I'm Austin Erickson. More of the Boundary Waters Canoe Area Wilderness is reopening as crews continue to gain ground on northern Minnesota wildfires. The Superior National Forest says more than 1,500 of the area's 2,000 campsites, about 73%, will be open by Thursday. The Little Knife fire is now 90% contained, while larger July lightning-caused fires remain active across the region. The Bear Trap fire north of Ely is 40% contained, and the Thumb fire is nearly 50% contained. Nearly 800 personnel are assigned to wildfire response, and burn restrictions continue across most of the area. Democrats with the House Agriculture and Natural Resources Committees introduce a bill to fight and prevent wildfires. Minnesota Congresswoman Angie Craig says it starts by adding more firefighters and increasing their benefits.
11: We need to increase the number of wildland firefighters. We need to pay them what they deserve so that we can recruit and retain these folks. And we need to make sure that we are doing all the providing for resources to prevent these wildfires.
5: Craig's legislation also includes investing in wildfire prevention resources and research, which have been cut by the Trump administration. For a look at weather, summer has a tendency of taking its toll on your lawn and garden power equipment. 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Today, increasing clouds with a high near 83, with calm winds becoming south around 6 miles per hour this afternoon. Mostly cloudy on Tuesday, then gradually becoming sunny with a high near 86. North wind 3 to 6 miles per hour. Wednesday, mostly sunny with a high near 83. Thursday, mostly sunny with high near 81, and Friday, a 20% chance of showers and thunderstorms after 1 p.m., mostly cloudy with a high near 77. 58 degrees, 7:08 here in Fargo-Moorhead. I'm Austin Erickson.
1: Thank you very much, Austin. 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Heads up beginning today, University Drive South. Today, University Drive South reduced to one lane. That's between 16th Avenue South and 14th Avenue South. Reduced speeds causing some congestion. Right now, if you're traveling the metro, you see an accident, you see something impacting the morning community, and you can safely let us know, please do so. Give us a call on our Northwest Tire Hotline, 701-237-5948.
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1: 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Good morning, DH.
12: Good morning. It was a beautiful weekend. Certainly we need rain. There's no question about that. You can tell that. Yeah, the big festival is just down the road from where I live. You know,
1: so I've heard.
12: So that was going on all weekend long. And they say, as you know, since I've become single again, and it's just people said, well, you know, a good place to meet gals is at the grocery store.
1: So,
12: Well, it's going to be really busy, so maybe I'll just, you know, maybe that's a good place to meet people. So go to the grocery store early Sunday morning, trying to get the post-WeFest traffic, you know, maybe people are going. And so I go get my normal things I usually get for the week, kind of meal prep for the week, right, to get eggs and sourdough, English muffins, that type of thing. And then I get... along with that, I like to get like the bacon that's already pre-cooked, so you can just put in the microwave because it's much easier than
2: absolutely.
12: And by myself, I'm just not going to make a bunch of bacon and have the grease. It's bacon's great, but it's tough. So So this young, attractive, younger, probably in her early 40s, comes up and so she looks at it and she goes, "You're single, aren't you?" I said, "Why? Because of the ready-made bacon?" She goes, "No, because you're fat and ugly." Okay, sorry.
1: No.
12: I'm here all week. Don't tip your waitresses.
1: No.
2: I was going to be concerned that you're lurking in grocery stores.
1: I'm not concerned about that at all. That doesn't concern me. When he starts pulling into Target and he doesn't need anything, that's when we go.
12: Well, there's that. Right. Yeah, so, okay.
2: Whoever really needs something when you go to Target.
12: Well, the problem with that is you go in there for one thing, you come out with $100 worth of things.
1: That's
2: exactly.
12: That's the biggest trick there, the grocery store, too. I don't go to Target or the grocery store hungry.
1: Yeah.
12: That's the next thing. Next thing you know, Triscuits and pretzels and all that stuff are ending up in your cart. So don't go into the box store or grocery store hungry.
1: I got picked off on Pringles the other day. And, you know, where it was on sale.
12: Mm-hmm.
1: And I didn't need them.
12: Yep.
1: And I didn't want them, but they were on sale, and I bought them. And legitimately, I was disappointed.
2: They don't taste the same.
1: They don't.
2: Uh-uh.
12: Oh, something's changed, huh?
1: They changed the recipe.
12: Oh, no.
2: Greasy. They're kind of chewy, weird.
12: What flavor do you normally get?
1: Original.
12: Just the plain ones?
2: And they don't taste the same.
12: Really?
1: Maybe I should try the sour cream
12: and onions. Yeah, sour cream and onions. The
2: barbecue
12: best.
2: Is good. Yeah. My kids used to love the barbecue.
12: I like the cheddar ones too. They're pretty good.
1: Used to just lick the cheddar off the. What? I didn't put them back in the jar, Derek. Wow, there's no cheddar on these things, and they're soggy.
2: No wonder there's none. Doug just licked it off.
1: You're laughing because you did too.
12: No, I didn't. Okay. I did not. I'm already. The only thing I would lick off with like cheddar residue was whenever I had Cheetos, and it was just it sticks to you like mud. It's unreal.
1: I think Cheez-Its do the same thing.
12: Yeah,
1: I think Cheez-Its can. Right.
12: But I usually get the Robbie many years ago when we worked at a different place got me on the white cheddar ones.
2: Oh man, they were the best.
12: I got she got me. It's your fault.

0: maybe with a cool one on the pontoon, that General Mills just isn't the same and as
1: no, you're
0: what
1: disappointed.
0: He makes. Yes, it's so good. And then what he puts in them, now he's got me addicted to them. I, you know, outside of the Chex Mix he makes, the Parmesan Goldfish.
1: Mm-hmm.
0: Oh, yep. So good.
2: And
0: so
2: good
0: much
2: for
0: better.
2: You.
0: Yeah, well,
2: good for
0: they're
2: you.
0: Baked. I mean,
2: yeah,
0: we
2: right.
0: certainly got that going for us.
2: I'm totally with that.
0: Uh-huh. The Minnesota Twins, they had a really good, yesterday kind of felt like almost a playoff game. Just a back-and-forth affair. It was just a great game. They're trying to figure out two good pitchers. Connor Prelib, lefty for the Minnesota Twins, pitching pretty well. Went five innings, gave up only three earned runs. And then Jacob Mizrowski, who might win the Cy Young in the National League.
3: Yeah, if he does.
0: Pitching over 29 of his first 30 pitches were over 100 miles an hour. And the big 6'7" righty just was nailing everyone. And then Brooks Lee got a home run. Hey. There you go. You're in a pretty good spot there. Here we go. This is all good. And then the Minnesota Twins, though, they go out and they're trying to scratch and claw their way back in the game. And then, Cody Clemens got things going.
4: And the pitch is hit high in the air to right field for Clemens. We've got a tie game. That's the 20th of the year for Cody Clemens, and it's 3-3 in Milwaukee.
0: Yes, and unfortunately, there's a couple plays. The player of the game wasn't even what he did on offense. Luis Lara, he robbed Brooks Lee of a double. Might have actually hit the top of the fence and gone out, maybe if you want to rob. It was very Torrey Hunter, Kirby Puckett-like, the way he grabbed that one.
2: I went
0: one.
2: And watched that one, and that was worth the watch.
0: Unreal. And then Cody Clemens was up again in the top of the eighth inning. He did the same thing to him, robbing a double. That one wasn't going out, but it would have scored the ghost runner. And so, yeah, just a tough breaks here and there, but man, the crowd at American Family Ballpark, it was sold out almost all week long. Yeah, you had a spattering of Twins fans, but they're excited about this Brewers club, best team in baseball right
3: they
0: now, record-wise,
3: yeah.
0: And of course, they have to go through a very tough National League with the likes of the Dodgers and the Padres and a few other teams out there, but no, They're playing very well right now. The Minnesota Twins lose 2 of 3. They're still in the thick of it. A game and a half out of the wild card, only 4 games behind the Chicago White Sox in the American League Central. Big series starting tonight at home, and they got a big home stretch here of, I think, like 9 games. If you don't count the, I guess it's 8 games because, what is it, they're the home team for the Field of Dreams game against the Phillies.
2: That's
0: coming
2: Thursday,
0: up on
2: right?
0: Thursday. Yeah, so we'll have to see. Weird Friday off for the Twins because of that. They play at the Field of Dreams on Friday, and then they have the day off, taking the bus back up to, I think they take a bus, right? And they're going to fly to Iowa there. It's Major League Baseball, I suppose.
2: Then it's in our contract.
0: Yeah, yep. Saturday and Sunday they will be against the Philadelphia Phillies at Target Field. The FM Redhawks, a really good series down in Kansas City against the Monarchs, the team that's atop the Western Division and the American Association. They need some power, and, well, they got it from who else?
5: Sermo swings and sends one high in the air to left field. It is up, it is back, and it is gone! Marge Crockettown! The Sermonator has struck in Kansas City. A 3-run home run for Jose Sermo, and he has tied the game at 5 here in Kansas.
0: And then Aiden Byrne came up, and he got Dylan Thomas home from third on a line drive single in the top of the ninth inning. They hold on as reliever Parker Harm came on, got the wind, and a very nice job for him in the ninth. And so, yeah, they stranded the runner there that was out at second base, and nice job there by the FM Redhawks.
3: So.
0: They have the night off tonight. They open up a 3-game series tomorrow night against the Sioux City Explorers, which is big because if they can sweep that series, they can pretty much put dirt on top of Sioux City's grave, I think, for the season.
3: Do it.
0: They're trying to crawl back in to get a playoff spot, so you don't want to give them any wiggle room at all. So that's where this is going to be a big series coming up, starting tomorrow night at Newman Outdoor Field. The Fargo Little Leaguers, 12 and under team, they are on the line right now with their season.
3: Yep.
0: They're facing Nebraska. They win yesterday 8-4. They're back at it again 9 a.m. And then they're on the other side of the elimination bracket, right? So this is big for them.
3: Yeah,
0: they keep on winning to keep on going on. So there. So we'll follow that, get that score across to you throughout the afternoon. And then Matt Strom, unfortunately, West Fargo native. He was put on waivers, cleared. So he's going to stay with the Royals organization. He's just having a tough 2026. Hopefully he can rebound here.
2: Yeah, I wonder what happened.
0: Yeah. I just think sometimes maybe you get arm fatigue, maybe you need some rest. I don't know. I mean, he certainly is

0: a great career so far.
1: Well, that's what I wonder if it's somebody tried to mess with him, like a different pitching coach.
0: Yeah, it's hard to know. I mean, I'm guessing it's probably injury as much as anything else. You think about that too. So the first year that Kirk Cousins signed with the Atlanta Falcons, then he got benched about what, mid-season, I think, for Michael Penix.
1: Yep.
0: And you're like, man, what's going on? What's going on? Well, then you watch the TV show Quarterback last year, and they're running it this year again with Baker Mayfield and a few other people. Kirk Cousins was legitimately hurt, but he never said anything. They never really said much about it. That's kind of the reason he got benched. He was legitimately hurt, and I think they needed to be more open about that.
1: Reminds you of kind of what was going through with Carson Wentz last year for the Vikings.
0: Yeah. Well, you could see he was hurt.
2: He was hurt. They just
0: In the Chargers game, that was almost animal cruelty when Pito put you in jail for something.
1: Terrible.
0: I would have never let him play that game.
1: No.
0: And then of course he was done after that, unfortunately. But no, he was, and that's why he's such a warrior. He's actually having a good camp. He's giving a lot of people going, man, we're all doing is talking about Kyler Murray and JJ McCarthy. Should we talk about Carson Wentz a little bit? Because he's been looking good. Yeah. And I think, as I've said many times, we might see all three of them much as these guys can't stay healthy. So.
1: I think we checked one time, you and I, not so long ago, like last year, there was only whatever, like 10 or 12 quarterbacks that played in every single game for their team.
0: Yeah. You know, Sam Darnold, one of them. And they win the whole thing. So, yeah. That made a difference. I had a conversation with someone about Sam Darnold again the other day and said, oh, should we let him go? I said, well, they're going to pay him that. I think the reason that Kwesi Adofo-Mensah got fired because he let Daniel Jones get out of the room without, which should have been a much more affordable contract. But with that offensive line last year, he wasn't going to do what he did with Seattle. I mean, that's the one thing about Seattle. They had a healthy and very good offensive and defensive line. There were 17 different combinations last year for the Minnesota Vikings. Christian Darrisaw couldn't really stay healthy. Ryan Kelly, the center who they signed, he was getting hurt with concussions often.
1: And then you talk about Seattle and their offensive line, and you talk about Gray Zabel and Jalen Sundell, and you go
0: two Bison players, former Bison. So it was great to see. Speaking of the Bison, coming up on Wednesday night, I got Hump Day with the Herd of all my interviews with, 8 of the Bison players getting ready for this 2026 season, which is just around the corner now. Boy, August 29th, they open up against Jacksonville State at the Fargo.
1: Now, you've got a connection to Jacksonville State, right?
0: Yeah, one of my best friends from high school, her son is a safety for Jacksonville
1: State. Starting
0: safety? Yeah.
1: Ooh. What's the name so our fans can jot it down?
0: He is Blake Wallace. So
1: wasn't he a wide receiver in high school?
0: He was. Yeah, he played both. I think they liked how whenever he hit a guy from safety, I think they liked how he played there. So
2: without giving anything away to your Wednesday night gig, what was the vibe with all these kids?
0: They're
2: excited. Are they pumped up for this?
0: Yeah, they're excited to go. I think the one thing that really stuck out for me is, and we'll hear from Nathan Hayes too, the starting quarterback, is he's really taken on this leadership role. He wants to be the guy that, is kind of the face of this.
2: Sure.
0: And big shoes to fill. I mean, you Cole Payton, Cam Miller, and you go down, and we talked about Carson Wentz, Easton Stick. It's quarterback you right now. And I said to him, he's from Illinois. Yeah, you grew up in Big Ten country. There aren't schools in the Big Ten that have this many quarterbacks in the National Football League right now.
1: No.
0: It's amazing.
1: Is Alabama the only team with just as many quarterbacks in
0: something
1: the NFL
0: like
1: right
0: that.
1: Now?
0: Yeah, that or Oklahoma, because you got Baker Mayfield and Kyler Murray and a few others. But it's amazing that they have that many in the National Football League. It really is. I just can't get over it, because I would have never guessed that. When you think about the option days of the 80s and stuff.
1: Boy, go back to Jeff Bentram and Chris Simdorn.
0: And you think about guys who didn't make the league either, but were so crucial to what they were able to, Brock Jensen, never was an NFL guy, but one of the best leaders, maybe the best college quarterback that they had.
1: Even going back to the beginning of Tony Stoust, he set the table for them.
0: Well, beating Montana, for sure. I mean, that he was the quarterback when they beat Montana, when everyone said, can they make this move? And here they're Division II. Not only did they make the move, they won that game and opened up everyone's eyes. And I think, obviously, Steve Walker was kind of the guy who beat the Gophers, and that changed everything. Almost should have beat the Gophers the year before, but what a good quarterback. I remember Glenn Mason, the coach of the Gophers, said, man, that kid is a good quarterback. And so, it's just been, even for guys who weren't NFL type of guys, they were certainly crucial for what we've seen here the past 20-some years with Bison football, that's for sure. And UND football, Long Island University, that's coming up the Thursday before And that'll be up at the Alaris Center. First time in a while that both UND and NDSU have opened up at home.
1: Oh.
0: I mean, usually they're on the road playing an FBS right. team or whatever. So that's kind of a nice thing.
1: And that's a Thursday-Saturday.
0: That's a Thursday-Saturday. UND Thursday. Also, and then Bison Saturday. I think it's late afternoon, like 4 o'clock. Dragons, I think, open up at home too for the first time. Cool. So they're a Thursday night game too. So
1: loving
0: got
1: it.
0: Some friends and family going to be involved in that one too with Gannon Bulgarin, good friend.
1: Sure.
0: He played for Barnes, so it's a safety there. So we'll see. Probably play a little special teams, and hopefully they'll get going there. So coming up tonight. We have the Red Hawks with the night off, and then they open up a 3-game series against Sioux City. The Minnesota Twins, 6 o'clock. The first of three against the Baltimore Orioles. And it's going to be interesting because Dean Kremer, he is going to be pitching tonight for the Minnesota Twins. He was a Baltimore Oriole 2 weeks ago, and then they made a trade. So he'll be facing his old team tonight. 6:40 is the first pitch. And don't forget, coming at 4 o'clock, we get a little sports roundtable on Afternoons Live. So, yeah, it's just going to be a busy, busy Monday right here on KFGO.
1: Loving it. Kickoff time 7:24. 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
2: And one more time, good morning, KFGO Farm and Ranch Director Sarah Heinrich.
3: Good morning. I had to take a quick sip of my coffee to make it through Monday
2: before I jumped on air. Just a sip.
3: I'm probably 8 ounces in by now, which is low for me for this time of day. Extremely low.
1: What's wrong, Sarah? Everything okay?
2: You better stop sipping and start gulping.
1: I have to check with Richie. Sarah, do you feel okay?
3: I know I didn't get an adequate amount of sleep last night. I have already decided, and I decided this way back in May, that I'm just going to sleep in January.
2: Oh, there you go.
1: I love that.
3: That is my plan. We're just going to enjoy every sunrise, every sunset, and you know what? I will just have to sleep in January, I guess.
2: There you go.
1: Yeah, we're all into that. Here's Sarah Heinrich with your farm and ranch news.
3: The farm bill has stalled in the Senate and is on hold while members take their August recess. A version of the bill has passed the House. Ag Committee House Ranking Member Angie Craig is worried about all the moving parts within the ag industry.
4: But it goes from truckers who pick up, you know, the goods to the grocery stores that are on the shelves. And that's how I think about this is, you know, what are we doing for the farm supply chain? And then what are we really doing? It's an unfunded mandate, and we're just not giving folks enough time.
3: The current farm bill extension expires at the end of September. Senate Ag Chair John Bozeman says he will reconvene committee members in September to vote again on his farm bill package after it failed to advance on Thursday. We're going to come back in the first week and have another vote on the same bill again, Bozeman told reporters. This is after the proposal was stalled due to Republican absences and Democratic backlash over food aid legislation, political reports. A Chippewa County, Minnesota farmer says a reoccurring equipment failure could have been avoided if repair information had been more accessible. Josh Vanderpool says that he paid for the same costly transmission repair twice before learning a software update was available.
5: After we got done with the second repair on it, our mechanic talked to John Deere, found out there was a software update that needed to be done on it to change how the electronic shifting happened on it. So it got fixed finally.
3: Minnesota recently reached a settlement with John Deere, which will give farmers and repair shops the tools and software needed to repair John Deere equipment. When it comes to chickpeas, dry beans, lentils, and dry peas, what is USDA forecasting for production and grower prices for this year's crops? Rod Bain with USDA has that story.
6: USDA takes its annual pulse of pulse crops, production, price, etc. Agriculture Department research economist Wilma Davis says the main takeaways from the latest vegetable and pulse outlook.
7: Planted acreage in 2026 declined for all four groups, and that's after expanding during the previous 2 years. That's over 710,000 fewer pulse acres than in 2025.
6: Lentil and dry beans led the pulse acreage decline, with less chickpeas and dry peas planted as well.
7: North Dakota and Montana account for much of the 2026 pulse acreage decline, especially dry beans in North Dakota and lentils in Montana.
6: Lower prices are also noted for all four pulse categories for the marketing year to date. As for per capita availability for consumers,
7: our preliminary 2025 dry peas, lentils, and chickpea per capita availability increased, but dry beans declined modestly.
6: I'm Rod Bain reporting for the U.S. Department of Agriculture in Washington, D.C.
3: And we're back with more Ag News just right after this.
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3: Farmers and ranchers have experienced firsthand the ever-increasing value of farmland, and new analysis lays those numbers out. Danny Monk, an economist with the American Farm Bureau Federation, says prices have hit record highs despite a cooling rate of price increases.
9: The average value of U.S. farm real estate, which includes land and buildings, rose 3.4% to $4,500 per acre. Cropland values increased 3.3% to $6,020 an acre, and pastureland rose 4.2%. That pace has slowed, though, since 2020. It's a 44% increase since then, but in the first year, it was an 11.7% increase. That went down to 3.4% in 2026.
3: Farmers and ranchers who own land will have a stronger balance sheet thanks to increased values, but there are pros and cons to the cost of land going up.
9: That increases farm equity, provides additional collateral, and that it can improve access to credit. The downside is that higher values make it much more expensive to buy land, enter farming for beginning or new farmers, or expand an existing operation. Renters face a particular challenge because they pay higher costs without receiving the equity gains.
3: Monk notes that competing buyers for land are swallowing up some options, which could continue the upward trend in land values. With your Ag News, I'm Farm and Ranch Director Sarah Heinrich for the Mighty 790 and 104.7 KFGO from the Enterprise Sales Ag Studio. 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
2: Good morning, Nate Cohn.
11: Hello.
2: Good What's to up? See you here this morning.
11: Hey, good to see you.
2: Well, as long as we got you, we might as well ask you the question of the day today. Okay. Earlier, we were talking about our favorite parts of summer. What's been your favorite part? A trip, concert, softball?
11: Well, I think, yeah, I went to the Boundary Waters at the beginning of the summer. I think it'd have to be that.
2: That's going
11: to
2: be your number one.
1: Oh, that sunburn that you brought back?
11: Yeah. Mm-hmm. Yeah.
2: You came out of that pretty good.
11: I did. I went. I was all right there.
2: Yeah.
11: Yeah.
2: All right, cool.
11: Yeah.
2: All right.
11: 59 degrees at 7:30 from the KFGO News Center. I'm Nate Cohn. A 35-year-old Fargo man is dead after crashing his vehicle while fleeing officers over the weekend. The Highway Patrol says that troopers tried to stop a man with a suspended license around midnight Saturday in the 700 block of Broadway North. Troopers didn't chase the vehicle, but found it near the NDSU campus in the 1500 block of Dakota Drive after it struck a tree in two apartment buildings. Damian Prophet died in that crash. Debris from the vehicle hit an empty vehicle, causing extensive damage. Moorhead police are giving an update on a missing woman, Stephanie St. Clair. They say she's not in danger. The department has confirmed financial transactions linked to the 35-year-old have been happening consistently in the Los Angeles area. They do require a PIN, which supports the idea that the person conducting the transactions is authorized to use that card. Detectives have also gotten video of a person believed to be Stephanie going to a gas station. The FBI is helping verify that information. St. Clair was reported missing by a public housing employee in late July. It's 59 degrees. 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
11: 7:32 now, you're listening to KFGO News. A 41-year-old Jamestown woman is dead after a rollover crash over the weekend. The Highway Patrol says that woman was traveling eastbound on Highway 200, about 7 miles west of Glenfield, when she lost control, left the road, and rolled. Troopers say she was not wearing a seatbelt. She's not been identified. Foster County Sheriff's Office, Glenfield Fire, Kensal Fire, Carrington Fire, and Carrington Ambulance all assisted the Highway Patrol at the scene of that crash. A Chippewa County, Minnesota farmer says a recurring equipment failure could have been avoided if repair information had been more accessible. Josh Vanderpool has that.
14: After we got done with the second repair on it, our mechanic talked to John Deere, found out there was a software update that needed to be done on it to change how the electronic shifting happened on it. So it got fixed finally.
11: The Minnesota Attorney General's office recently reached a settlement with John Deere, which will give farmers and repair shops the tools and software that are needed to repair John Deere equipment. And in Fargo, the intersection of 32nd Avenue and 15th Street South is expected to open today. Construction will then shut down University Drive and 32nd Avenue South for a month. There will still be access to homes and businesses, and sidewalks will be open on one side of the street at all times. Traffic on University will be detoured to 15th Street South. Into the KFGO Weather Center now. 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Today in the Fargo-Moorhead Metro, we're expecting increasing clouds later on today. High of 83 degrees. Calm winds becoming south around 6 in the afternoon. Tuesday, mostly cloudy, gradually becoming sunny. High temperature of 86. North winds at 3 to 6. Wednesday, mostly sunny, a high of 83. Thursday, mostly sunny, a high near 81, and into Friday, a small chance of showers and thunderstorms in the afternoon, mostly cloudy, high of 77 degrees otherwise. Right now, it's 60 degrees at 734. 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
1: Thank you very much, Nate. KFGO time is 735. 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
1: 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A reminder that the continued work goes on I-94. This is from West Fargo heading towards Fargo, I-94. Eastbound from essentially Veterans Boulevard heading towards that tri-level bridge. So you have reduced lanes, slowed speeds, causing congestion. Don't see any stoppages at this time. And then also a quick reminder here, University Drive South, northbound University Drive South, reduced to one lane. That's between 16th Avenue South and 14th Avenue South, expected to be in place for 1 week. So right now, if you're traveling the metro, you see an accident, you see something impacting the morning commute, and you can safely let us know, please do so. Give us a call on our Northwest Tire Hotline, 701-237-5948.
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2: Good morning. It's 7:38. It's the Morning Crew. It's Doug and Robbie, and on the line with us now this morning, Amy Stearns with Project 412 and all things Detroit Lakes. Good morning, Amy.
18: Hey, good morning. How are you?
1: Doing great, Amy. Doing great, and appreciate you joining us. And our question of the day this morning kind of ties in because it's been just a fantastic summer so far. Have you, our Morning Crew question of the day, Amy, what has been the highlight of your summer so far? And then granted, summer continues on, so it's Monday, August 10th. We've still got some summer left, but so far, what's been the highlight for you, Amy?
18: Oh, well, summer in DL is always a highlight, right? Getting out on the lake has got to be a favorite thing. But we do a lot of trucks and tunes. We do these concerts in the park on Thursday nights, and we had a huge one a few weeks ago with the Johnny Home Band. It was just a blast. So that certainly ranks as a highlight. Or if you've heard about our Orton Stone Gardens down here in Detroit Lake, that is another fantastic highlight. Great place to hike, see some fabulous art, great views of Big Detroit Lake.
1: Where's that at?
2: Yeah, you need to tell us more about this.
18: Yeah, Orton Stone Gardens. It's at the crossroads of Highway 10 and County Road 54, across from like the Lodge on Lake Detroit, Country Inn and Suites. And it's 54 acres of public art, about almost 2 miles of trails, and it goes through the woods, and it's just beautiful.
2: It's kind of a hillsy little area in there, too, isn't it?
18: What's that?
2: It's kind of a little hillsy area right in there where it is. Yeah.
18: Yeah, it's a little hilly. You get a nice little workout in. But great overview of Big Detroit Lake, and it has, you know, some great trees that you walk through, and a kind of prairie area also. It's stunning, and there's fantastic art there. Of course, one of Thomas Dombo's trolls lives there, but we have some other wonderful art there. You can check it all out. It's ortonstone.org.
1: Love that. That's awesome.
2: Yeah. Okay, before we get into the trucks on tunes, because it's not over yet, or trucks and tunes, let's talk a little bit about the trolls, too, because I know that's on my bucket list for this summer for my husband and I, and I said, you know what, I might want to wait until it gets a little cooler out.
18: Yeah, I would advise that, but it's a great, great day trip to come down to Detroit Lakes and go visit the trolls. A little pro tip, I would start your troll journey in the city park, which, of course, there's a ton of construction going on because our pavilion's getting redone and Westlake Drive's being redone, but you can still get there, and you'll start with Alexa. She's in the city park, and then you'll read the story, and if you go to trollsdl.com, you can learn even more, and then you just start looking for the trolls all over Becker County.
2: You know, and the thing is, what people need to know about the trolls, if you haven't heard about them, is this like the second year for the trolls?
18: This is the third year.
2: Third year. Okay. And they're very famous worldwide.
18: They are. Thomas Dombo's a recycled artist from Denmark. And yeah, he's hot right now. I mean, he's building trolls all over the world. And his latest ones are actually not too far away. They're down in Iowa, so that's great to do a whole road trip and see a bunch of trolls.
2: You really could.
18: And, he, because of his exhibit, Detroit Lakes and the Thomas Dombo Alexa's Elixir exhibit got listed on Time's list of world's greatest places for 2025. So that's pretty cool.
2: That's very cool. And you know what, though? I feel like you guys have all been working, and the city of Detroit Lakes have all been working to just create a really magical place for not only summer fun, but, you know, through all the seasons.
18: Absolutely. All year round. I mean, we have one full month at least of summer left, but, you know, fall and autumn in Detroit Lakes is just stunning with the colors. And we do the Beardsley race, the Beardsley half marathon. So there's a 5K, a 10K, and a half marathon. That's coming up the Saturday after Labor Day. There's just a ton going on in this area. Of course, this winter, there'll be Polar Fest. So big kites on the ice, big fishing tournament on the ice. So it's a great place to be year round.
2: Yeah. And you're part of Project 412. Why don't you explain exactly what it is your mission is?
18: Sure. Project 412, we are a small placemaking nonprofit. We are just trying to make Detroit Lakes the best place possible for those of us who are lucky enough to live here and those of you who come in and visit us. And the number 412 is a little bit of a nod to the history of Detroit Lakes. Back in the 70s, they used to always say that there were 412 lakes within 25 miles of DL.
2: And now there's a kabillion, right?
18: maybe Google Maps ruined it, you know, and maybe there's like 430. I don't know.
2: Something like that.
18: I don't know why they stopped using it, but we kind of wanted to celebrate that history that, you know, there's a lot of great decisions that were made over the years in DL in terms of like saving the mile long public beach and bringing back Detroit Mountain and the Holmes Theater and good medical facilities and great schools and all of that. And we wanted to honor that and then keep moving forward, right? What else can we do to make it better?
2: Exactly. You know, and it's not just about all that delicious pizza and great shopping in Detroit Lakes. You have so much more. So let's talk a little bit now. Are Trucks and Tunes not over yet? There's still lots of summer.
18: There are. There's still three of them left. And we started a little website called musicindl.com. So if you go to musicindl.com, you can see all the music that's happening, not only in the park, but at different venues and bars around the area. And we do Trucks and Tunes as a way to bring the community together in a really big way. We have the trucks are of course food trucks. So we'll have about 10 different food trucks and a brewery and all of that in the city park. And then we have different music every Thursday now, the rest of August and right up to Labor Day.
2: All right. And okay, so who is going to be there this Thursday?
18: Well, this Thursday is going to be big. I'm really, really excited. We had him the first year we did Trucks and Tunes, and his name is Chris Cruzy. He's from just over the border in Barron, Wisconsin, but he was a finalist on The Voice in season 15.
2: Ooh.
18: And yeah, so he got second, and which is pretty darn good. And he is just phenomenal, and he'll be bringing some bandmates along. And he does a kind of a Americana country rock genre type thing, and he'll have the city park just bop, and it'll be really fun.
2: Okay,
18: and they'll start at 5.
2: Okay,
18: and go till about 8 or so.
2: Okay.
18: The bands usually start about 5:36, but get there by 5 or so, and bring a lawn chair, grab some food, hang out, walk around the beach, whatever, and then you'll hear the music start.
2: You know, there's just something about music outside. Especially during the summer, you just absolutely love it. And, you know, I know that it's a free event, except for if you're going to be buying food from the food trucks and supporting those little small businesses. Have you found this year you have a favorite food truck or one you were surprised about?
18: That's like choosing between children. I can't do that.
2: Oh, your favorite kid. I know.
18: No, I love all the food trucks. I mean, there's everything from you know, La Barista, our fabulous little coffee shop downtown. They have a food truck called Fork in the Road. That's a great name. And they always knock it out of the park with really great food. Woodfire Pizza's there. There's a taco truck. There's a barbecue truck. It's all great food.
2: And did you say there's a
18: Bucksmill Brewing's there too?
2: Yeah, Bucksmill Brewing. And, you know, I feel like I've seen those guys. They've been all over the place this summer.
18: Their brewery is really cute downtown, and then they go out into the park with us and set up a tent and bring beer down there. And it's just fun. The whole atmosphere down there is just lively and great. Olander Bus does a trolley, so you can park in the city or in the high school parking lot and hop on the trolley and come over to the park if you don't want to, if parking's a little tight, which usually it is. So that's a great option too for people.
2: All right. So that's coming up on August 13th, this Thursday. Who else do we have left for the rest of the summer?
18: Sure. Then the following week, August 20th, is a local favorite, Hardwood Groove, and they are bringing back all their bandmates. Like, they're going to have a whole bunch of band folks up on stage with them, musicians with them, and they are a ton of fun. So that is August 20th. Then after that, we have a group that's they've been doing a residency out in Las Vegas, and they're very family friendly. They're a violin duo, and they're called B Twins, and they are a blast. And they have the electronic strings going, and they're really going to be a lot of fun. And then we'll wrap it up with another Minnesota favorite, Odessa and the Beat. They are from the Grand Rapids, Minnesota area. Although the lead guy has ties to Detroit Lakes, he graduated from DL High School. And they are just a fun cover band of great music. So there's four more great nights of Trucks and Tunes coming
2: Definitely.
18: Up.
2: And again, it's free to the public. But let's get back to the Hardwood Groove. I mean, and then a jam broke out. If they're bringing up all their former friends and former bandmates, this is going to be something to see.
18: Oh, those guys are so great. Dan Thornby, Jake Seeley, all those guys, they come together. And they started Hardwood Groove, my gosh, maybe 15 years or something ago. And I swear they get better every year. And they'll be bringing back some of their favorite friends and musicians. And it'll be a really good jam night.
2: Wow, that looks so much fun. So again, where can people find out more information about everything with Trucks and Tunes?
18: So check out musicindl.com or go to our Project 412 website, and then you can learn about everything we've got going on. So that's project412mn.org.
2: Okay, so
18: Minnesota.org.
2: Before I let you go, is there anything else coming up that we want to let the peeps know about?
18: Well, Crazy Days is happening in DL on Tuesday night. Our Chamber of Commerce does that. So Tuesday during the whole day, I should say, not just that night.
2: Sure.
18: And so come check that out and drive on over to DL. There's beautiful things to see. The sunflowers are blooming in the fields, and it's a great place to be right now.
2: All right. Thank you so much, Amy. We will see you this Thursday night for more Trucks and Tunes. Have a great day.
18: Wonderful. You too. Take care. Bye.

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5: KFGO time is 7:52. Taking a look at your forecast today, we'll have some clouds here this morning. Calm winds becoming south around 6 miles in the afternoon. High temps today at about 83. Tonight, we're down to about 55 to 60. Then for your Tuesday, look for mostly cloudy skies, then sun in the afternoon. Hardly any wind out of the north, 3 to 6 miles per hour, with temps on Tuesday around 86. Wednesday, mostly sunny at about 83. Your Thursday, around 81. Friday, we'll kick off the weekend with a slight chance for showers and thunderstorms. Mostly cloudy and 77. Your weekend headed your way. Looks like high temps in the 70s. So, you might want to take a look at that forecast as we get into your work week. 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We have about 60 degrees now at the KFGO studios. 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Once again, at the KFGO studios, we have some clouds and 60 degrees.
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0: KFGO time, 7:57. The Morning Crew wrapping it up for the Monday. Back at it tomorrow in studio. Joel Heidkamp, I feel like it's been like all summer before I've seen you.
1: Well, I think you were off, then I was off. So yeah, we haven't seen a lot of
0: each
1: other. Yep.
0: Yeah, so how's your summer been going?
1: It's just like you and Sarah and Doug were talking about it today. It smells like fall. It smells like
0: football. I think so, too. August feels fall.
1: Yep.
0: It just does. The weather does. It starts cooling off a little bit more even at night. It just feels like fall.
1: I think there's got to be a compromise between Minnesota and North Dakota in when you start school. And North Dakota's way too early. Minnesota's way too late.
0: Well, Derek Hansen was saying he's got friends in Minnesota that are starting the 17th.
1: No, in North Dakota, right?
0: No, in Minnesota.
1: I thought Minnesota had a law that you couldn't start until after Liberty.
0: Talk to Derek Hansen.
1: Okay. I will be glad to. For me personally, well, Medina, you were talking to Sarah, and that's, I think,
0: they
1: the
0: start
1: first
0: early.
1: School. And,
0: yeah, for sure.
1: You know, but think about this, Robbie. So Medina is, you got cattle, right?
0: Yeah,
1: I mean, and normally when you got cattle, you got work, a lot of physical labor. They're starting kids. So when you think about automation and farming, think of that. Because in the old days, when you're putting up hay, when you're baling straw, those type of things, the kids were a big part of that. And not anymore.
0: No,
1: not
0: but anymore. To a certain extent, though, they are raising them to be... you know, to work.
1: Oh, yeah. No, no, I'm not trying to say they're raising them to be lazy. What I'm trying to say is farming has gotten so automated that they're not needed as much
0: as much
1: what they used to
0: be. Yes. So how was your trip to California with those kiddos?
1: You know, fun.
0: Yeah.
1: You know, there was
0: heartbreaking.
1: A lot of down. Yeah. I mean, they ran into teams that were better. But, you know, they had a good run to end up third out of all the teams in the nation. You know, but, you know, there were down times.
0: Yeah.
1: I mean, you'd play one day and then have the next day off. And so, you know, got to see a lot. I've got a niece that works at Google, so went over and took the big tour there. And so, but yeah, it was fun just to see those kids play at that level and against those kids.
0: Mm-hmm.
1: Talking to my grandson and having his phone translate South Korean kids so he could meet them and check kids.
0: Yeah. Did they do any of the, like, the collecting, the pins or something like that?
1: Yep, they do that.
0: That's pretty cool.
1: Yeah. I'm not sure that Reed's big into that, but yeah.
0: Yeah, a lot of them. I know hockey kids do it, so.
1: Yeah.
0: Yeah, for sure. So, all right. So, what do we got coming up? News and views. You gotta get back to work.
1: We got a mix. We got Tina Smith coming on, and she's going to be endorsing not Michelle Tafoya, but Peggy Flanagan. And we got Angie Craig, the competition, coming on too.
0: All right, there you go. News and views coming up just after 8. The Morning Crew back tomorrow.
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3: ABC News, I'm Sherry Preston. Iran still says it is not negotiating with the United States, even though the two sides are exchanging messages. Still no sign of a deal to reopen the Strait of Hormuz. Puerto Rico in the midst of a water crisis, with nearly a quarter of the island in the middle of a severe drought.
4: Authorities are saying that these communities, many of them, especially San Juan and other major cities on the island, are going to be going without running water for 48 hours at a time. So you have that, and as well as degrading infrastructure and really a lack of rain and the driest month ever recorded in the history of the U.S. territory. And here we are, a deepening water crisis that doesn't seem to be getting better anytime soon.
3: ABC's Andrew Dimber. Dozens of wildfires burning across large parts of the American West. At least 13 people killed in Russia in an overnight drone attack by Ukraine. Jury selection starts today in the murder trial of the man accused of ordering the attack that killed rapper Tupac Shakur in 1996. This is ABC News. Now, more details about that deadly boat accident in New York Harbor over the weekend. The vessel capsized right off the Statue of Liberty, and a 27-year-old woman, as well as her 5-month-old baby, both drowned.
5: The boat's operator, 46-year-old Manuel Hernandez, arrested, facing 13 counts of reckless endangerment. The Coast Guard now digging into whether this was an illegal charter operation and if Hernandez was carrying passengers for hire without the required credentials, safety equipment, and inspection.
3: Lake Mead, the largest reservoir in the United States, is at its lowest water level ever. It was filled at least 90 years ago and is held back by the Hoover Dam. Its water relied upon by some 40 million Americans along the Colorado River Basin. Years of overuse and rising temperatures have been devastating for Lake Mead and nearby Lake Powell, the nation's second largest reservoir. The heat wave roiling Europe this summer has toppled all records for the months of June and also July. I'm Sherry Preston, ABC News.
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11: 8:03, 61 degrees. I'm Austin Erickson for KFGO News. A family is displaced after a house fire in Grand Forks this morning. Crews responded around 12:15 to the 700 block of Cottonwood Street, finding significant flames and smoke showing from the outside of the house. The fire then moved to the interior. Firefighters put out the flames but remained on scene. No injuries have been reported, and the fire's cause is under investigation. The Senate Agriculture Committee's version of a new farm bill cuts about $2 billion from the Environmental Quality Incentive Program. It's a voluntary program where USDA shares the cost when farmers and ranchers put conservation practices to work on their land. Supporters say it lowers input costs, improves soil health, and strengthens operations against drought and flood. Here's North Dakota Farmers Union President Matt Perdue.
12: That's not something that we would write. We think that voluntary conservation on working ag land is really important, and so we're going to continue to have conversations about the impact of that provision.
11: More than 850 farmers and ranchers signed up for EQIP in North Dakota. The Senate Agriculture Committee failed to advance a farm bill ahead of the August recess. More news after the break. This is KFGO News.
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11: 61 degrees, it's 8:05, I'm Austin Erickson. Senator Amy Klobuchar will almost certainly win the Democratic primary for Minnesota governor tomorrow, but there's a tough battle on the Republican side. The latest KSTP Survey USA poll shows MyPillow founder Mike Lindell, who has President Trump's endorsement, with a six-point lead over Minnesota Speaker of the House Lisa Damith. Party-endorsed candidate Kendall Qualls is a distant third. Carleton College analyst Stephen Scheer points out that primary polls, most notably in Michigan, have underestimated the age of voters. Damith leads among older voters, so Minnesota's Republican gubernatorial primary appears to be in play.
16: A lot's been going on in campaigns in the last 2 weeks and a lot of disclosures about Lindell. So it's very hard to tell who's going to win that primary.
11: Polls in most areas are open from 7 a.m. to 8 p.m. tomorrow. If you still have a mail-in ballot, drop it off at your county's elections office. After years of construction, the Minnesota Military and Veterans Museum is preparing for its grand opening next month. The museum's opening celebration is scheduled for September 11th through the 13th at Camp Ripley near Little Falls. It will include a commemoration of the 25th anniversary of the September 11th attacks, historic warbird flyovers, veteran-led experiences, and a ribbon cutting. Organizers expect large crowds and are requiring advanced timed entry reservations for visitors. Now for a look at the weather. Summer has a tendency of taking its toll on your lawn and garden power equipment. 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Today, increasing clouds with a high near 83 with calm wind becoming southward around 6 p.m. this afternoon. Tuesday, mostly cloudy, then gradually becoming sunny with a high near 86. Wednesday, mostly cloudy with a high near 83. Thursday, mostly sunny with a high near 81. And Friday, 20% chance of showers and thunderstorms after 1 p.m. Mostly cloudy with a high near 77. That's your news and weather at 8:07. I'm Austin Erickson.
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17: 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First, though, we say good morning to third-generation auctioneer Max Steffes at the Steffes Group. They've been connecting buyers and sellers for successful auctions since 1960. And, Max, we start off today with a farm retirement auction in Minnesota. You've got the online auction closing Wednesday. That's just the tip of the iceberg. What's going on?
12: Yeah, that's right. Jonathan Boldluck has decided to retire from production agriculture and is going to be offering his good line of equipment, including lot number one is a 2007 John Deere 9530T, and the list goes on. More green iron to take a look at. The auction begins closing this morning at 10 a.m., so you can take a look at pictures and details at our website, steffesgroup.com. And the fun continues this week with 12 auction events all said and done. Tomorrow, we got Charlie Winkler's farm retirement auction up in Arisca, more green equipment. We got a farm realignment auction north of the border. We've got Michael and Marin Barlett Farm Retirement in Mason City, Iowa. We've got a Meeker County land auction tomorrow. We've got the online event on Wednesday. Don't forget, we got that 110 acres by Martin, northwest of Harvey. And we've also got that big truck and crane auction in Sydney on Thursday, the Wood Group USA Rig Moving and Heavy Haul Realignment. So if you're in the market for trucks, be sure to take a look at that one. And then, Rusty, there's a live auction, too.
17: Yeah, there's a live auction coming up. You know, Max, I was looking at Jonathan's farm retirement auction today. Lot number four, it's a 1975 John Deere 4430. That's a real workhorse. And if someone has a gem like that on their farm that maybe needs a new home, the bi-monthly auction, a great tool to convert a good used piece of equipment into cash.
12: You got it. Yeah, whether it's one or two or three pieces, that online event is a great outlet for that, folks. And all you got to do to start that process is pick up the phone and give us a call.
17: Check them out at steffesgroup.com. 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Max, have a good Monday. We'll talk to you later on this week.
12: That sounds good. We'll talk to you Wednesday.
17: We'll see ya.

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1: Hey, good to be back with you. I got to tell you, you miss it. You really miss it. To those great guest hosts, it's just thank you for filling in. It's one of those things where I used to do that a lot for Ed Schultz, so I know what goes into it, and I really appreciate it with all my heart. But first, now let's go to the voice of sports on the News and Views Radio Network. Jack Michaels, how you doing, buddy?
2: Is this on? Can you hear this?
1: I can hear you.
2: Oh, my little red light on the mic button isn't illuminating.
1: Did it die on you again?
2: Well, if you say I'm on, then I'm on, but it doesn't look like I am in here.
1: You are always on with
3: That's
1: me.
3: Concerning. That could be a risky game.
2: Right, when you don't know the mic is
3: like,
2: on.
3: No, the mic isn't on. Let's just practice my vocabulary.
2: We got a new sponsor. It's called I've Got So Much Testosterone, I'll Pass You Really Fast and Then Slow Down in the Passing Lane. I'm sorry. What?
3: That happened?
2: All the way back from, come on, Nebraska, Iowa. We're better than that.
3: Are we?
2: I'm sorry. I'm hearing on my grievances. I don't know how many times I drove back last night all night going, what? Not just shaking, Joel, do you do that? You just shake your head like, yeah. I'm on cruise. I'm on cruise.
1: I tell you what, I've traveled all over North Dakota, and there are times I get picked up in North Dakota. You can't be more polite. You can't be more nice than troopers. I don't like getting stopped in Iowa. The Iowa troopers are listening to me, forget my license plate, please.
2: Right, please.
1: Because you could learn manners the same way. And obviously, I got stopped. So they felt that I wasn't following their laws that
2: way. So you're saying that's why the cars tend to drive like, oh, I'm going to race past you at 87, and you're doing 75, and then I'm going to slow down to 73.
1: Have you ever gotten a ticket by camera, Bones?
2: Yeah, it looks like a ultrasound.
1: Yeah.
2: It comes in the mail.
1: Yep. Yeah,
2: that's big in Illinois, by the way.
1: Yeah, I got one in Iowa, I'll tell you that.
2: I thought somebody showed me a picture of their second or third trimester. And turns out
1: it kind of did look like that.
2: I'm like,
1: now that you say that,
2: who would send me a picture of their baby? There's no name. Oh, it's a speeding ticket from Illinois.
1: Can I just tell you that I have a friend who got one of those, and he cut the ticket up to look like a hand.
2: Okay.
1: In

0: Oakland area, they have a thing called the BART. Have you ever rode that?
1: It's the Bay Area what?
0: Bay Area Regional Transport or Transportation, whatever. It's BART is what it's called. Anyway, I used that a lot in the last week.
1: Yeah.
0: And you just put your card up, and boom, you're in, and it's one of those touchpads. It was really sweet.
1: You know what Abby and I are glad, Joel? That they didn't name that the acronym for the Frisco Area Regional Transit. You get it?
0: I do.
2: Yeah, we all do. We all do. You don't have to say it.
1: All right. The twins. Did you ride the?
0: That's one of those where you guys are used to through the years, me being the one that said it. So, yeah.
1: Notice how I didn't say
2: it. Low-hanging fruit from Jack.
1: No, yeah. I just leave it hanging to let one's mind think of the Frisco Area Regional Transit.
2: Right.
1: Otherwise known as the... Far from me to explain more of the Twins and the Brewers, but it was a walk-off.
3: And a liner into left center field. That's down for a base hit. Terang's around third. Here comes the throw home. Terang is safe! Terang got to the backside of the plate, and he got in there safely. And the Brewers walk off the Twins.
1: Could have been a better road trip for Minnesota.
0: But they're playing the best team in baseball.
1: Right.
0: And they're playing with them.
1: Yeah.
0: Which, you know, for you Twins fans out there, I think that that matters a lot. Yeah. I do.
1: Yeah. We could be sitting here talking about how the number's really crooked in games behind, but it's not really crooked. The Minnesota Twins are four back. Notice old Detroit sneaking in there, the number two spot in the Central. And yeah, Detroit certainly in play. And Cleveland and Minnesota have identical records at 58-61. Twins are a game and a half out of the wild card. They have Detroit in front of them, one game back in the wild card. Texas has that last wild card spot at 59-59. The Twins are 58-61. That's how tight this is, Joel.
0: Mm-hmm.
1: Then they got Baltimore coming up this week.
0: Right. Right about now is when, unless you're the Boston Red Sox, you're saying, what were you waiting for, Joel? Right about now is when teams seem to go on runs. I don't know if you agree with that or not.
1: Right.
0: But now is when you see those seven-game streaks.
1: Yeah, or 5 out of 7 or 6 out of 10.
0: Right.
1: You know,
0: I'm just hoping
1: like that.
0: The Twins are able to do that.
1: They got the O's tonight. Speaking of runs, they got the O's tonight. I'm just getting up. Doing calisthenics.
2: You got it. It's a Monday morning.
1: Thank you. The Orioles in town tonight. Trevor Rock. I was doing this, Goldie.
0: Oh, okay. See, you got to understand the logistics, folks. My back's to him. Abby's eyes are on him. So I don't know.
2: None of the listeners can see you.
1: This is so. Yeah. Abby's like the teacher for both of us.
0: Yeah.
1: Tries to keep her class, you know, in line.
0: In line.
2: Yeah. Rogers
1: tonight. Speaking of which, Trevor Rogers tonight for the O's and Dean Kramer, who the Twins acquired from Baltimore, pitching against Baltimore. Think of this. Just put this in your back pocket. So remember, you know, Kenny Rogers, and he's known for chicken. Kenny Rogers chicken. And I thought, whose birthday? Kenny Rogers chicken. That's a famous chicken place. Kenny Rogers chicken. Right?
2: Okay.
1: I'm sorry?
2: I believe you. Yeah.
0: No. Rogers he's chicken. Got it. Yes. The answer is yes.
1: But I noticed it's Jimmy Dean's birthday. And Jimmy Dean was a spokesman for, sausage. So I'm thinking,
0: you know what the problem with Jimmy Dean sausage is?
1: What's that?
0: I don't remember to buy it enough.
1: Mm.
0: I love Jimmy Dean's breakfast sausage, the original. I love it. I love the smell of the house that Sue doesn't like. I just love what it does.
1: Jimmy Ray Dean would be 98 today, but I was thinking of other people that, human, that you attach to a food, you know, like Kenny Rogers.
0: Well, you'd have to
1: chicken.
0: Say Colonel Sanders actually was
1: Carlos
0: human.
1: Sanders
2: he's
1: chicken,
2: he's
1: yes.
2: He's up there.
0: Right.
1: But Jimmy Dean and sausage. So I was in Kansas City yesterday and over the weekend, and the rubber game of the series between the Red Hawks and the Monarchs. Now, Kansas City's in first place. The Red Hawks are in third place, but it's bunched up. It's just that you got Kansas City, you've got, you know, Winnipeg just went on a 13-game win streak, you got the Red Hawks, you got Sioux Falls. Everybody's kind of jammed up. So every of these, you know, there's only like 26 games left in the season. So it's important, like you said, Joel, important to put W's on the board. Hard to win at Kansas City. This is a team that is up there. And yesterday, I didn't think it just looked like one of those days. Game was going by fast. Red Hawks were trailing. You know, now it's like the seventh inning. You're down 5-2. Now it's the eighth inning. You're down 5-2. It's they're cruising.

0: And then the Hawks get one out, two out. You know, they're at the plate. Then Juan Fernandez reaches on a throwing error. Life, little life. You know, if it was the blip, get a little beep blip right there. Then all I'm thinking is if Tucapita Marcano, Red Hawks got a big leaguer, you know, he was just in the playing for the Pirates like this morning. Mm-hmm. So Tuca's up, and I'm thinking, boy, if Tuca can get on. Back in my head, I'm thinking, Sermo's waiting on deck. Boy, I hope Tuca, bam, Tuca gets a base hit to center. Now the tying run is at the plate with Jose Sermo. And Sawyer Allen, this young lefty pitching for Kansas City, which I believe would also be a great country name, Sawyer Allen. What a great name that is. Sawyer, yeah. Did you go to the Sawyer Allen show? And we've yeah. Sawyer Allen is a young lefty, good stuff. He falls behind 2-0 to Jose Sermo. Now, the wind yesterday, plus it was hotter than a biscuit yesterday, as you know, in Kansas it gets a little humid and wind's blowing out. He falls down 2-0 to Jose Sermo. I'm thinking, don't do it. Don't throw it in that. Don't throw it in Jose's swing pattern, because if you do, it's going to be trouble. And poor Sawyer Allen, good for the Red Hawks, bad for Sawyer Allen.
1: Sermo swings and sends one high in the air to left field. It is up, it is back, and it is gone! Marge Trucking Town! The Serminator has struck in Kansas City.
0: Nothing like a three-run home run in the eighth inning with two outs to tie the game at 5-5. Then in the ninth inning, Red Hawks get a leadoff walk. They sacrifice Dylan Thomas to second. Fly ball pushes him to third, and Aiden Byrne, the youngster, rockets a base hit up the middle. The Red Hawks score 6-5, and they hold on and win. What a great win that was yesterday for the Red Hawks.
2: Well, okay, the Serminator, right? Yeah. I mean, what's the most comforting thing about him? I mean, and let me say, I'll give you my bias, his age.
0: Yeah. Yeah. He's such a pro. I mean, he just, you know, Jose's, he's like the ambassador. He's the Kirby Puckett. You know, everybody's talking to him. Kids are talking to him. He plays catches. I mean, I'm wearing a blue colon cancer band here on my wrist today. Ryan Richardson, who was diagnosed, he plays for Sioux Falls. He was diagnosed with cancer like a few months ago. And then not only responsible for treatment, came in the game when the Red Hawks were in Sioux Falls this past week. But back to Sermo, there's a ladies raising money for colon cancer and awareness, and they gave these wristbands up. Would you guys wear that? And we got our little table up here. Jose Sermo left batting practice. Nobody saw this. I did. Went back to the Red Hawks clubhouse, grabbed, I don't know, a 20 or a 220s, and found that woman. Nobody, the gates aren't even open yet. Here, put me down for this. That's Jose Sermo. Mm-hmm.
2: What a guy.
0: That's Jose.
2: Let me ask you this, Sobones. So how old is Jose Sermo?
0: I suppose he's probably in his early 30s, maybe.
2: But that's, late 20s, that was kind of my point, yeah. Was would he be gone by now if he was in his early 20s?
0: You know, boy, and he was a Brewers farmhand years ago. I'll tell you this much. If you stick Jose in a major league lineup, he produces.
2: I know.
0: It's sad.
2: And
0: isn't it?
2: I don't want to lose him.
0: And I talked to Jose all the time. He was riding the treadmill bike yesterday on the concourse before the game. And you know, he's talking about, man, you put me in a big league game right now. I get base hits. You know, I get home runs. He's just locked in. You're right, though, Joel. Time, you know, it's time passes you by. And hopefully Jose's not listening. But he was, you know, he's just a veteran. He gets it, you know. He gets it.
2: Jose, go back to bed.
0: Yeah.
2: We don't let Bones sleep.
0: By the way, I think we're safe.
2: Yeah.
0: I'm pretty sure with an off day today. Yeah. Of course, they're golfing in the Concordia, the fundraising golf tournament today, many of them, so we'll see.
2: Yeah.
0: What else? You know what? You were out there catching those 13 and under at the Intermediate World Series. Mm-hmm. The 12U North Dakota team out of Fargo got a win yesterday in Whitestown, Indiana. 8-4 over Nebraska. So today they'll take on Wisconsin. There's only a few more days left of this one because the winner of that tournament goes to the Little League World Series in Williamsport.
2: I was thinking about that as I listened to you guys on the drive in this morning. You take that team that, you know, that reads on, and then you mix those players together with the players from the 12U, and you know, they're only a year apart, ladies and gentlemen, and you've got a pretty good Fargo baseball team for quite a while.
0: I was in my hotel room watching young Reed on ESPN. Mm-hmm. First of all, I was going arg because I couldn't pull it up, and then I finally got I paid for this subscription. Why can I get this app? I got 40 apps, they're all $9.97 a month. Where the heck? So I finally found it. So I was watching Reed, and then you know what? I was going to be cute, and I'm thinking I'll be like the young generation. I'll screenshot it and text it to Joel in San Francisco. Turns out. Can't screen shoot, shot it. You can't do that.
3: Oh, interesting.
0: You know, you can't on your phone, at least my phone, they block it out.
3: Copyright something.
0: Yeah, there you go.
3: Who knows? Yeah.
0: Yeah, so I couldn't
3: Why didn't you just screen record the whole thing and put it on Facebook?
0: So I need two phones to take a
2: right. The camera for ESPN is not thinning. Trust me in that. I had a lot of pictures sent of Sue and I and the up in the stands.
0: Oh, did you? Yeah, they got on.
2: Yeah. Hey, that's what I was actually. On ESPN. Here's
0: that's what I was looking
2: you.
0: For. Actually, was you and Sue. So I'm like, I can't pan again. The problem with nothing gets announced. And the guys that did the game were tremendous. You know, they were really good announcers. Obviously, the ESPN gets the local, you know, gets good announcers. But the color analyst on, what was it, on Thursday or Friday last week? And the Fargo team, they were getting beat fairly well. I mean, the score just was a lopsided. Yeah. So the play-by-play guy was like, Fargo, North Dakota. You know who the and then the young man came up. He said, you know who this young man's favorite player is? And then the broadcast color guy says, he goes, it's Shane Pinto. And I'm thinking, okay, nobody, maybe not. You know who that is? The play-by-play guy goes, the color, and the color guy goes, Now you could fake it and say, yeah, well, I can get it. Not a lot of people maybe follow hockey. So maybe you wouldn't know who Shane Pinto is. You know, former UND, now skates for Ottawa. I get that. But then he follows it up with something that Jack Michaels was sitting in my hotel room scratching my head. Because the play-by-play guy says, you know the most famous ball player is from Fargo? And the color commentator was probably in his 60s or, you know.
2: He couldn't say Roger Maris?
0: And the guy, he goes, nope. And he goes, Roger Maris. And the color guy goes, I'm like, it's Roger Maris. And he never expanded. It's like, you know, Roger, you know, 61, nothing. I got nothing like 61, 61. Oh, I remember that battle between Mantle. Nothing. And I'm waiting there going, boy, that's a mystery.
2: Yeah.
0: just like nothing. And I'm like, I'm biased. I'm from Fargo, but.
2: That Fargo team that I was out there watching, those first two wins, got everything abuzz, and we were just high-fiving and loving it. And they ran into a buzzsaw. They ran into teams that were better.
0: Those Cali teams, yes. You know.
2: Yeah, that played for the championship. And then I believe South Korea beat the one for the national or for the world championship.
0: The intermediate one, yeah.
2: Yeah, intermediate. There's the word. But,
0: yeah.
2: But they were better.
0: Hey, they're representing. They represented well, and it again puts the state on the map, and it was awesome to see. So that was terrific. They ran into the...
2: To watch your grandson or talk to your grandson who's got a cell phone with a translator, right? And he's talking to kids from Korea.
0: Korea. How's that? You can't get that.
2: That's a life experience.
0: Yeah, you're not really getting that anywhere else.
2: You got home and 10 minutes later, he's shooting pucks in the garage. So, yeah. Come on in here, Bones.
0: Yeah, tough day today for King Louis the 16th. We'll get into that later.
2: King Louis.
0: Yeah.
2: Not good.
0: No, take it into custody, and we all
2: know
0: what happened.
2: The answer to that.
0: Yeah, that's it. He didn't take the BART.
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9: Good morning. It's 62 degrees in Fargo-Moorhead at 8:30. From the KFGO News Center, I'm Nate Cohn. First Street and 2nd Avenue West from Main Avenue is closed in West Fargo for construction. Northbound traffic on 1st Street will detour to Main Avenue from 4th Avenue West and Cheyenne Street. Southbound traffic will detour to 4th Avenue West from Main Street and Cheyenne, from Main Avenue and Cheyenne Street. Work is expected to be finished on September 24th. And also in Fargo, the intersection of 32nd Avenue and 15th Street South is expected to open later today. Construction will then be shut down on University Drive and 32nd Avenue South for a month. There will still be access to homes and businesses. The sidewalks will be open on one side of the street at all times. Traffic on University Drive will be detoured to 15th Street South. A building storing hay bales in rural Deer Creek, Minnesota, caught fire early Saturday morning. The Otter Tail County Sheriff's Office says they responded to a report of a structure fire south of State Highway 210 around 2:30 in the morning. When fire crews arrived, they found a building fully engulfed in flames. Firefighters from Deer Creek, Hewitt, and Wadena assisted in extinguishing the blaze. No other buildings were damaged. No injuries have been reported. The deputies say that the cause of the fire is unknown. There is no foul play expected. It's 8:31. 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
9: 63 degrees, you're listening to KFGO News. Prosecutors are asking a court to bar members of two known gangs from gathering near the fairgrounds at the Minnesota State Fair. Attorney General Keith Ellison and Ramsey County Attorney John Choi seek an injunction targeting the Muddy and Vill gangs. Court filings cite several recent violent incidents, including shootings and a gang fight at last year's state fair. Prosecutors say that those restrictions are needed to protect fairgoers and prevent violence. Proposed order would create a safety zone that covers the fairgrounds and surrounding parking and transit areas. And the Senate has passed a government funding bill, including Minnesota Senator Amy Klobuchar and Kentucky Senator Rand Paul's provision to delay the federal ban on hemp through December 11th. It also bans synthetic hemp derivatives.
12: The original ban was tucked into a bill to reopen the government last November. Many members didn't have the chance to learn about it. There had been no hearings. Now they learn more.
9: That bill will now head to the House. Into the KFGO Weather Center we go. 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Today, increasing clouds later on, a high temperature near 83 degrees, calm winds becoming south around 6 miles an hour in the afternoon. For tomorrow, mostly cloudy, gradually becoming sunny later on as we progress through the day, high of 86. Wednesday, mostly sunny, high near 83. Thursday, mostly sunny, a high of 81. Friday, we do have a small chance for afternoon showers, mostly cloudy otherwise, a high of 77. 63 degrees right now at 8:34. 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
13: Grain and oil seed sector starting off in positive territory. It's going to be an active weather pattern in the Corn Belt this week with a wet forecast from Nebraska into the Ohio Valley. Soybean traders looking for a big export number on Thursday will also have new supply-demand numbers. On Wednesday, November soybeans up 2, 1178 and a quarter. December corn up a quarter of a cent at 462 and a quarter. Minneapolis spring wheat, September up 5 3/4, 685 and a quarter. Live cattle futures, October contract up 65 at 225.92. Feeder September at 345.67, up 45. Lean hogs, October up 40 at 82.62. 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
2: Is it okay if we don't talk about the Bart anymore today?
3: It's fine. Yeah. You're good.
2: Just checking.
3: Joel's trying to learn his clock again now that he's been gone for a week. He's working on learning when he's supposed to be talking and not.
0: He knows where the chair is. See, Rusty, it's the Bay Area Regional Transit.
15: Bay
0: and then
15: area.
0: I was saying how it shouldn't be the Frisco
15: area.
0: So then that acronym.
2: And I said, instead
3: it's crazy
2: of a credit
3: how we're back
2: card,
3: here.
0: And Joel said, how do you pay to get on
2: way,
0: the
2: you could pay just by having somebody pull your finger.
0: Thank you. We've got it all. See what he did right there?
15: I see.
2: Abby lost. We got that out there.
0: The Frisco.
3: That's cool that we brought it back. I thought that was going to be done before 8:30.
2: But it's tough when the youngest person in the room is the most mature.
15: Yeah.
3: It is. Yeah. It is.
0: That's okay. She'll grow out of that.
3: Yeah. Good lie.
2: Okay, that's a good lie.
0: When those triplets come, you'll be a funny girl, funny mom. Who's the funny mom?
3: Yeah. A mom of like 8 boys. That'll do.
0: Yeah, right. So, you're destined for like 9 boys.
2: So how much have you guys thought about football in the last couple days?
3: Too much.
15: Once.
2: Not too much?
3: I said too much for me.
0: A little bit, because obviously the have to are going
2: to
0: start studying. But we're getting
2: call
0: into
2: some games.
0: A little bit, but maybe you like the NFL, like quarterback competitions and running backs all getting paid last week. That was a big thing in the NFL, guys getting their contracts.
2: We were sitting out this weekend, and the smell. Mm-hmm. The smell of fall coming.
15: Okay.
2: Agreed? You can smell that a little bit in the air. And for me, that smell means football. That's what I think of instantly.
0: Usually when the temperature gets a little, when you feel a little bit of the coolness.
3: Like you can wear a sweatshirt in the evening or in the morning.
0: Yes.
3: And then
0: it
3: warms up during the day, but when you get up in the morning.
0: It's got that brisk 49 to 50 degrees.
2: But Abby's talking about, the maturity of knowing when to talk
3: perfect.
2: And hear when not to talk. But the point is, that's work. Right? You understand work, and it's fun work, but it's work.
0: Yep.
2: For me and you, football completely changed our lives at certain times. For you, it still does.
0: Mm-hmm.
2: For me, it did. When high school and college football season would come around, everything in my life changed. On weekends, here's where you were going. Here's what you were doing. For you, it has to be that same way.
0: Yeah, right? It is. And it becomes dive in. And like we handle everything. Obviously, you try to front load as much info into your brain as of what your job is as possible. Then add to it as the season goes along and you just can't get enough in there. But right. So I'm kind of, my brain is full.
2: Yeah.
16: Yeah.
0: Did you ever have to do pull-ups in middle school?
16: Middle school?
2: Absolutely.
16: I think we did.
0: We brought this up last week on workouts, and Derek was talking about it. Abby, did you guys ever have, did the girls ever get, and I think they kept charts, like Joel Heitkamp, four pull-ups. Three.
2: Wasn't that part of the presidential physical fitness?
0: That's what I'm looking for.
16: Yeah.
2: Yeah.
0: Yeah.
2: I mean, did you make the presidential physical fitness team?
0: I don't know if I did, because I was tall.
2: It would have been harder to be tall. Yeah.
0: Just tough to do.
2: Yeah.
16: Mine's in the garage, signed by Ronald Reagan.
0: You were presidential fitness?
16: Yes.
0: I think maybe I.
2: Well, you would get the number on it.
0: Yeah.
2: You know, like I was a number of years, and then you'd get that number on it, remember?
16: I don't remember.
2: So it was the years that you were in.
0: I think you did pull-ups and you did sit-ups, right?
2: Pull-ups, sit-ups. There was running.
0: Push-ups.
3: Yeah. There was running.
2: Yep. There was running. You had to run a dash and you had to run the 400, if I remember right.
0: Pretty awkward when you couldn't
2: do it. Oh, and you threw, too.
0: What?
2: Yeah, I think you threw, didn't you?
16: I can't recall.
2: Oh, maybe that was just stay out of trouble.
0: Check. Yeah.
16: Keeping you busy.
0: Bring that card in, Rusty. I'd like to see your presidential fitness.
16: Yeah, it's a framed little thingy. Yep.
2: Is it?
16: Yeah.
2: Good for you.
0: When you were lengthy, it was tougher to do the pull-ups. I mean, I considered myself.
3: I don't know that pull-ups are ever like super easy.
0: I mean, we had a guy that eventually, I think, went on to be a SEAL. I mean, and he was a wrestler and then into the Marines and all that. I'm thinking, a great guy, but stronger than a, you know.
16: Yeah.
0: But he was a smaller guy, so he was pull-ups. He just boom, boom, boom, boom, boom. Mm-hmm. Then I'm in there trying to like look like a spaghetti noodle trying to pull up my frame.
16: You had more territory to cover.
2: Okay, so here it is. You ready?
0: Jill's got it.
2: Cardiovascular evidence. You're measured by a timed 1 mile run. So I knew you ran. Abdominal strength.
16: Snowman.
2: The snowman. Measured by time. Time sit-ups, right? So
0: that's it.
3: Like, thank goodness there wasn't a reading time test. Sit-ups,
2: yes. Upper body strength, pull-ups or push-ups.
0: You can do either.
2: Either. Yep.
0: Mm.
2: Yep.
3: Why the heck did you do pull-ups?
2: Measured by the shuttle run.
0: I remember the
2: flexibility measured by the sit and reach test.
0: That the shuttlecock, that shuttle, that thing with the, is that where you put the blocks?
16: Shuttle run?
0: Shuttle?
2: I don't know.
0: Well, we call it the BART run. But I mean, it was the shuttle.
2: All I know to me was it actually was fun, except for the 1 mile run. That was the only part to me that wasn't fun.
16: Yeah.
2: The rest of it is like, do this all the time.
3: Yeah. Or was the shuttle run with like the little beeper? Did you guys ever have it just beeped and it would slowly beep faster and faster and you had to be running back and forth every time it beeped? I don't know if that was the presidential thing, though.
0: I think this is where you run a distance, come back, run a further distance, come back, run a further distance, come back, and then run the furthest distance, come back. Isn't that the shuttle?
3: Like a crusher?
0: That's right.
3: Maybe.
0: Once again, Abby, more concise than
2: nothing was worse than when your coach would catch you not going all the way to the line in a crusher.
0: Right.
2: Yeah. Hike up, do it again. Come on, you saw that? I hated crushers.
0: Wasn't that Jim Carrey and this cable guy? He's going to play in the gym. Time out, I got to get loose. And he's doing I was never a big fan. I know nowadays these volleyball kids are getting ready in other sports, and some coaches will have the kids do a mile run in under 10 minutes. And if you don't make it, like, you're not going to be able to whatever. But they use that as a barometer. You run the mile under 10.
2: Unless, as one individual said, she said, I was sad. I was the only kid in my entire school who did not get an award. I had muscular issues and couldn't do the pull-ups and was a slow runner. So
0: to my point to this texter, and plus you're in that awkward age. You know, it's like when we in Williston, Abby and Joel. The old high school, I guess now, because there's a new high school there. Yeah. But you could walk from the Williston gym, which now, and under the street to the pool.
17: Oh, to the pool.
0: There
17: yeah.
0: was a tunnel.
17: That's right.
0: Which was pretty cool, that knowing that you're walking under the street. But that's how you would, they would divide you into your swimming ability, beginner, intermediate, or advanced. And, you know, you're 14, you know, the guys, yeah, you get your shirt off, you're freezing, and you're your body already because you're 14. Yeah. You know, it's just such an awkward age, yeah. isn't it?
3: You know, and then to just be divided even more, right. like, hey, you're slow, you're in this group.
0: Right, and then they awesome. Line you up on the pool deck and go, get in.
2: Yeah.
0: And it's like, oh, better swim now.
17: Yeah.
0: Oh, beginner.
2: Two things there. I was of the age where it transferred from my freshman year in Hankinson. It was all boys Phi-Ed. Okay.
17: Yep.
2: After that, it was co-ed Phi-Ed from yep. my sophomore year on.
0: How'd that dodgeball?
2: Way better Phi-Ed. way better Phi-Ed.
0: How'd that dodgeball game
2: yeah,
0: go?
2: It was way better Phi-Ed.
17: Which year did they teach dancing?
2: I liked dance class. I did.
0: I did too, because yeah. we had it when we were sophomores. We got to be in that with the seniors.
17: Yeah.
0: And had a crush on a senior. And they're like, and none of the senior boys are too cool to dance in dance class. I'm like, I'll dance with Terry.
2: I danced at UND. I took dance class. It was a one-credit class. And
0: did you got an A?
2: Well, I did okay. But the point, I think I did an A just because there were three guys in the whole class and like 20 women.
0: No.
2: It was like, I'm in. Let's do this thing.
0: Good luck to you youngsters out there doing these push-up drills. I'm so glad that's over.
2: Yeah, exactly. Yeah. Guys, always good to see you. I haven't seen you for a while.
17: Yeah, it's been a while.
0: To revisit history, this date, 1792, King Louis XVI was taken into custody by mobs during the French Revolution. Don't think I need to tell you how that story ended.
2: Yeah, it didn't end well.
0: Yeah.
2: It didn't end well. Yeah. Tell them about Killebrew before we go.
0: Harmon Killebrew hit his 501st home run on this date, 1971. Abby, the number one song in America in 1971 was, don't Google anybody, what are you going with?
3: Can I have an artist?
0: You could. Artist or group? I don't know. As you see, I've never
2: played. You can't do that.
0: Oh, I'll guess.
2: Every trucker out there is going.
0: I'll say 71. So
3: okay, I'm going to look it up, and you guys can guess.
0: What group do you think?
2: Well, it wouldn't be the 71. Beatles. That would have passed by
0: I'll
2: then.
0: Say Anne Murray.
17: I'll say the Doors.
0: Ooh.
17: Maybe.
2: That would have. I'm not going Doors. I'm going to go.
3: I know the song, if that's helpful.
0: Do you?
2: I'm going to go with Simon and Garfunkel.
0: Oh,
2: like
0: that's
2: that.
0: Another Ooh, good that's call. A good one.
3: Do any of you guys want to guess again?
0: Not Anne Murray?
3: Nope.
2: Elvis. Is it country or rock?
0: Peaches and Herb. Joel was talking about peaches earlier. He loved
2: Muskrat Love.
3: I guess it would be rock.
2: Okay.
3: So question mark.
0: Rusty was closer.
2: What is it? What is it?
3: It's by a band.
2: I got to get to my peaches.
0: We'll give the...
3: It's a Reed? Band.
2: The band.
3: No.
0: Robbie
3: the
0: Robinson.
17: Band. Oh.
3: Mm-hmm. Three words in the
2: night,
3: band.
2: Three Dog Night.
3: Yeah.
0: Ooh,
2: oh, there we
0: knock
2: go.
0: Knock three.
17: Joy to the World.
3: Uh-huh.
0: Yes.
2: Joy to the World, Three Dog Night.
3: Which there. Is good because the next song, I don't know.
0: What is it?
3: Or the next one, or the next
0: what
3: one, or the next
0: one. What was that one?
17: Oh.
2: Somebody said social dance class at NDSU was one of the most popular. It was hard to get into.
17: Oh.
2: Yeah.
17: A waiting list.
2: A waiting list. All right. Thanks, you guys.
3: Jack. Right. What was it? What was it?
0: What's that one?
3: What was that
0: number
3: one?
0: Nine?
2: John Stern, longtime supporter of Rotary Club. Quit it. You're going to get me in trouble. More coming your way here on News and Beats.
18: A good friend of mine.

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13: 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I like that too. 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
9: We're part of your mornings, your drives, your everyday moments. 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
0: What are you doing?
5: Peaches and Herb.
0: I get it. I can't figure out how her mind works. John Stern, longtime friend, individual. Well, everybody in the community knows John. How you doing, buddy?
14: I'm doing great.
0: Yeah, no, you're great. Peaches and Herb. She did that for you. You realize that?
5: Just
0: right?
5: For you,
14: absolutely. For our Rotary Club.
0: You have been active in the Rotary Club. Yep, you invited me forever. Over for lunch one time, and yep. You start hearing what the Rotary Clubs have done. Yep. It's amazing. Give people an example of what your Rotary Club does.
14: I'm going to talk about national or international first. Our big effort is to get rid of polio in the world. We've gone from over 300,000 cases of polio in the world to less than 100 over the last 20 years that Rotary has been involved in this. And we're the impetus, the driving force to inoculate every kid in the world so that there is no more polio. Just a wonderful thing. Locally, we do all kinds of scholarships for kids. We're involved in the handicap park, in the Lindenwood Park playground. We've got a natural park over in Moorhead, over by Yumcombst, where kids can ride their bikes and do a, there's even a rope, rope swing kind of thing. Very, very popular. We opened that about 2 years ago. We're really involved in the community, and the community is recognizing that in a big way.
0: Well, I think they've counted on you for a lot of years.
14: Yeah.
0: I mean, that's, to me, I was talking to someone about Rotary. This was about 6 months ago or so, and we were talking about community, and it wasn't just you. It was other civic-minded, you know, activities and groups, and obviously Rotary came up, and I said, you know, people take that for granted. They do. They don't realize that consistent work, and sometimes they forget it because of that.
14: We're always looking for members. Young people are starting to get active again. There was a period of time there, well, pre-COVID up until just the last couple of years, where they weren't really interested in getting involved in these kind of activities. But we're seeing more and more young people who want to be involved in the community. This is a perfect way.
0: What I love is businesses that encourage employees to do that.
14: Absolutely.
0: And reward employees for doing that.
14: And that's one of the really wonderful things about Fargo. Our Fargo businesses recognize the value of Rotary, Kiwanis, Lions, Sertoma, all of these clubs in the community and the work that they do, and they want their employees to be involved in these kind of things. It's not only good for the employee, but it's good for the business. It's good for the community.
0: Yeah. So to do all of that, though, you got to raise a buck or two.
14: Well, to give money away, we need to raise a buck or two. Mm-hmm. And for that reason, we are this year running our 33rd annual peach sale. We're selling Colorado peaches. I just spent the morning unloading a big van over at the Holiday Inn parking lot. We unloaded over 1,000 lugs of peaches. 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These are Colorado peaches, Freestone peaches. They're absolutely fantastic. These peaches were picked on Thursday, put in the truck. The truck got here late last night. We started unloading at 7 o'clock this morning. We're going to start selling peaches tomorrow, but we need to sell about another 500 to complete the load. We've pre-sold about 500. We've got 1,000 lugs to sell. So we're going to have plenty of peaches for people to come up and buy
0: them. Drive through and get them.
14: Yeah, we'd be delighted to see you.
0: You know, you always told me in years past that you've got to let them wait a little bit. Yeah, you can't rush this. What's this about?
14: They need to sit on the counter in the box for 2 or 3 days.
0: Because they're so fresh.
14: Yeah, they're fresh, and they're when they're picked, they're hard. They're best when they're a little softer,
0: okay.
14: And it takes a little ripening on the counter to do that. They will ripen up. They'll get sweeter, too, and juicier if you let them sit.
0: I'll take them to my sister Julie and have them make peach jam.
14: Sounds good. Yeah.
0: So where do people go? Holiday?
14: Holiday Inn in Fargo,
0: they've
14: across from West Acres. They've been great sponsors helping us with this. They give us their forklift to unload the truck and all
0: that. So drive up's okay.
14: Drive up is absolutely fine. We'd love to see you.
0: Thanks for what you do, John.
14: Thank you very much, Joel. Welcome back.
0: You bet. We'll be back with Tina Smith right after this. I'm here with Matthew with Fix It Forward Auto Care. 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
20: ABC News, I'm Sherry Preston. Iran declaring it will not reopen the Strait of Hormuz unless the United States, quote, corrects its behavior. This is Iran says it's not negotiating with the U.S., but is still negotiating with Oman. Here's ABC's Shannon Kingston at the State Department.
21: Iran is basically saying that they are working on getting a new plan for navigation all hammered out with Oman, the other country that borders that strategic waterway, but that it's not going to be fully opened until the U.S. gets involved and meets all of Iran's demands.
20: Dozens of wildfires burning across parts of western U.S. Over the border in Canada, tens of thousands of people have had to evacuate ahead of wildfires there. Puerto Rico in the midst of a water crisis. The drought there driving down reservoir levels. Some areas will have rolling shutoffs of water for 48 hours at a time. The World Health Organization now says the Ebola outbreak in Congo was likely started in February, several months before it was declared. This is ABC News.
22: That'll be $84.52.
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0: A family is displaced after a house fire in Grand Forks this morning. Crews responded around 12:15 to the 700 block of Cottonwood Street, finding significant flames and smoke showing from the outside of the house. The fire then moved to the interior. Firefighters put out the flames but remained on scene. No injuries have been reported. The fire's cause is under investigation. Morehead police give an update on a missing woman, Stephanie St. Clair, who the department says isn't in danger. Morehead police confirms financial transactions linked to the 35-year-old have been happening consistently in the Los Angeles area. They require a PIN, which supports the idea a person conducting the transactions is familiar with and authorized to use that card. Detectives have also gotten video of a person believed to be Stephanie going to a gas station, and the FBI is helping to verify that information. St. Clair was reported missing by a public housing employee in late July. A 35-year-old Fargo man died after crashing his vehicle after fleeing officers, and his name has been identified. The Highway Patrol says troopers tried to stop a man with a suspended license around midnight Saturday in the 700 block of Broadway North. Troopers didn't chase that vehicle, but found it near the NDSU campus in the 1500 block of Dakota Drive after it struck a tree and two apartment buildings. Damian Prophet died at the scene. Debris from a vehicle, his vehicle, hit an empty vehicle, causing extensive damage. Senator Amy Klobuchar will almost certainly win the Democratic primary for governor tomorrow, Minnesota governor, but there's a tough battle on the Republican side. The latest KSTP Survey USA poll shows MyPillow founder Mike Lindell with a six-point lead over Minnesota Speaker of the House Lisa Damith. Party-endorsed candidate Kendall Qualls is a distant third. Carleton College analyst Stephen Scheer points out that primary polls, most notably in Michigan, have underestimated the age of the electorate. Damith leads among older voters, so Minnesota's Republican gubernatorial primary appears to be very much in play.
1: A lot's been going on in campaigns in the last 2 weeks and a lot of disclosures about Lindell, so it's very hard to tell who's going to win that primary.
0: Polls in most areas in Minnesota are open from 7 a.m. to 8 p.m. tomorrow. If you still have a mail-in ballot, make sure to drop it off at your county elections office. Now for a look at weather from the KFGO Weather Center. Increasing clouds with a high near 83. Calm wind becoming south around 6 miles per hour in the afternoon. Tuesday mostly cloudy, then gradually becoming sunny with a high near 86. Wednesday mostly sunny with a high near 83, and Thursday mostly sunny with a high near 81. That's your news and weather from the News and Views Radio Network. I'm Austin Erickson.
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4: 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Now, the number one talk show in the Upper Midwest, here's Joel Heitken.
2: And a happy Monday. To you, ladies and gentlemen. I'm back in the chair. Going to get a chance to visit in just a second here with Senator Tina Smith, a great senator from Minnesota that's pulling the pin. She said that's enough. I've served in many different capacities for the state of Minnesota. And so, you know, at some point, everyone, gets an opportunity to take a step back and look at that body of work and and just say, you know what, that's enough. I'm going to enjoy retirement. Well, she's going to do that. But before we have that conversation with Senator Smith, I want to thank Zach Issa, Jamie Selzer, Justin Sherlock, Nick Archuleta, and Tyler Axness for sitting in for me in the last week. The job they did was wonderful. In according to a number of people that listened to the show, and of course I was able to listen to some of them, was curious about Justin Sherlock being the first time that he guest host and just kind of hit the ball out of the park. So Justin, if you're listening, thank you. Your problem is now you're on a list, and that list means you're going to get a call from Abby someday again. Now, I've tried to talk her out of this. I'm done. You ever just know when you lost, Abby?
5: I've been on a few campaigns.
2: Right. I mean, in this particular case, I lost. I tried talking Senator Smith into not retiring and saying, you know what, I got one more run in me, but no. So that being said, I'm not even going to try this time. In fact, I'm just going to bring her up here. Senator Smith, good to have you back on News and Views.
6: Well, thank you, Joel. I'm glad to be with you. And hi, Abby. And what's the deal? Were you playing hooky on Friday? Is that what was going on?
5: You played hooky all week, Senator.
2: My grandson was playing in the Little League World Series. And
6: I understand that for sure. How did it all go? Was it a fun time?
2: Well, Grandpa doesn't give him enough steroids. I mean, clearly that's right. That's the problem.
6: That is totally inappropriate, but I will just walk past that.
2: Yeah, exactly. Things seem really calm and huggy out in D.C. before we get into the whole who's going to, I mean, what is going on? Do you guys even say hi to each other in the hallway or what's up?
6: Well, you know, it's so funny because, I mean, you got to laugh, right? You laugh or you cry. You've got to keep your sense of humor even in these challenging times. And really what was going on in Washington is that the Republicans were having so much trouble fighting amongst themselves, trying to figure out what they wanted to do. They're kind of, you know, not in agreement at all. And honestly, you know, we're out of power. We're not powerless, but we don't have the votes to do all the things that we would like to do. So we just kind of sit back and watch and see what happens. But I mean, it was good. I thought it was good that we were able to pass this so-called continuing resolution so that, you know, we don't have to have a big, you know, end of the fiscal year fight in September, hopefully. And we were able to, you know, stave off some bad things. And, you know, it's nice to be back in Minnesota for 5 weeks and be able to talk to people here.
2: Yeah. You used a word when you were describing Todd Blanche that jumped out at me when I read your press release. You said that he lacks the integrity to be attorney general. Those are strong words.
6: For me personally,
2: this isn't going to shock you, but they're accurate words. But, you know, describe to people why you said it that way.
6: Well, here's the thing. It is the Attorney General of the United States has a very important role. Their job is to really be the lawyer for the people of the country. They are not the president's personal lawyer. The president has his own lawyers in this case, whose job it is to defend him. But the attorney general's job is to make sure that the laws of the land are enforced and that we have justice for everyone. And it is so clear, by the way, that Todd Blanche operates that he doesn't see the job that way. He sees his job as using the Justice Department to protect the president. And in fact, there was this moment during his confirmation hearings where he accidentally and truthfully identified himself as the lawyer of the president. So how does that pan out in terms of how it affects Americans and what happens to us? You know, he has gone on record saying that he believes that the president and his family and his sons and the Trump family business should have immunity from tax, you know, should have full tax immunity. Now, I don't know about you, but I don't have full tax immunity and my constituents don't have tax immunity. So why is the attorney general promising that he will make sure that if the president or his family lied on their tax returns, there's not going to be any accountability? That's just one example of why I don't think he has the integrity or the spine to be our attorney general.
2: Well, and I want to see the Epstein files. I mean, I want to see them. I think that the promise was made during the campaign. They're still not out there. And, you look at, and there's a reason the senators tend to say how they're going to vote right away, because they don't want to be that last swing vote in many cases.
6: Yeah.
2: In this case, it was Senator Cassidy who was the swing vote. In the end, were you surprised that he went the way he went to confirm?
6: Well, Bill Cassidy, I like Bill Cassidy. He, I believe, is a decent man. He voted to impeach the president, which took a lot of guts, back in the day. But there's sort of this, it almost feels like a dance to me, Joel, where these members will say, well, I know that Todd Blanche isn't exactly the person that I would want, but he's probably better than the next person that the president might put up there. And so it's kind of a do no harm rationale that he made when he was explaining his vote. I mean, it's a bit like the way that he explained his vote for RFK Jr., which, we've all seen how that turned out, with what RFK has done with basically walking away from the facts and the science when it comes to all of our health. And I think he kind of did it again with Todd Blanche. And to me, that's not, I don't have any responsibility to vote for somebody just because I think the next guy could be much worse. I mean, for heaven's sakes.
2: Yeah. Somebody asked me how I thought Cassidy was going to vote. And I said, just remember RFK. I mean, come on.
6: That's Cassidy's right. Yes, you and I.
2: Yeah. He's a doctor.

0: shouldn't your loyalty be to the Constitution and to the to the greater, higher values of our country rather than just your team? And I think that's sort of like the partisanship that is causing so many people to be so frustrated with politics right now.
1: I'm curious what you're hearing from Minnesotans, because it's back to school time. I know on my side of this border it is, and in Minnesota you're just a couple weeks away. So people are buying clothes. They've been buying groceries the whole time. You know, you look at gasoline. I mean, are they getting it in terms of the fact that even if everything changed tomorrow, they've already spent a lot of this year's income in ways that they shouldn't have had to?
0: It is so true, and it's interesting because, you know, I hear it across the board. You know, families that think of themselves as middle class families, they've done everything right. They have both, you know, there's both parents work. They are, you know, maybe they've been able to figure out how to buy their own home, but yet they still feel so economically pressured. And it is, a lot of it is about security. You know, if like one thing goes wrong, they don't know how they're going to be able to hold it together. They're worried that it's going to be worse next year than this year. And when they go to the grocery store, everything just costs so much. When they go buy, to fill up their tanks, everything costs so much. And this feeling that it's getting worse and not better is what drives their sense of insecurity. And they're not really confused about it. They are pretty clear that the reason that this is happening is because of this unnecessary and dangerous war in the Middle East, which is driving up prices for everything. It's because of the tariffs, otherwise known as taxes, that the president has put on all sorts of goods that they need to buy every year. And the other thing that they can see is it's not like in this economy, like there are people that are making gobs of money.
1: Yeah.
0: And that's the thing that is really so frustrating for them, when it seems like, how is it that, like, I'm a farmer. Let's just use this example. I'm a farmer. You know, I know that I'm not going to break even this year. And I know that I'm going to have a hard time getting those operating loans paid back. But the big fertilizer companies, I'm paying, what, 20-30% more for fertilizer? And those big fertilizer companies are making more money this year than they did last year. Their profits are rising. So it's that sense that people have that this economy is kind of rigged against folks that are doing all the work, and the people who have all the money are doing better.
1: Well,
0: and I think that's a big thing.
1: We're about to find out if it swings a vote here or there across the nation. Across the nation. In Minnesota, that primary, in my personal opinion, is way too late. Joel, get over it.
0: It is. I am so with you. I want it to be in April.
1: I agree. I agree. But it is what it is. I mean, so tomorrow is the vote in Minnesota to determine those candidates that are going to be on the ballot in the fall. In this case, Peggy Flanagan, the current lieutenant governor, has been your person that you've picked to replace you. Why?
0: Yeah. Well, because I think that Peggy is the candidate who is in the best position, and she is. She's going after this sort of unfairness in our economic system that is just making it so much harder for regular people to do well. And I really appreciate how she is standing up to the big money that is flooding our politics with cash. And I think that Peggy's position on immigration is the right position. And I think that what she is doing to stand up to these crypto guys is exactly where we need to be right now. It's something like, at this point, Joel, I mean, nearly $20 million has flooded into the state to oppose Peggy. And a lot of that is crypto money. But they're not advertising like, hey, like, we love crypto. We hope you do too. You know, they're hiding what they care about. And I think it's interesting. I actually think at the end of the day that Peggy is going to win. But I think that it's interesting that that all of that money in our primary, I'm not sure it's really been working I just think it's not been working. But here's the thing. You know, I'm a Democrat, as you may know. And whoever wins tomorrow is going to be the best candidate to carry us through to November. And I'll be glad to get through the primary and have us all, rowing in one direction. If that's a fair metaphor.
1: Yeah. Well, for me personally, you set a standard. You really did. And here's what I think of when I think of you. Obviously, our politics.

0: picks a line and we agree. But that isn't what I first think of you. I think of you as somebody tough enough to do the job. And I want to thank you for that, because to me, I hope that's something you pass down to whoever wins your seat, because there's a lot of bullies in D.C., a lot of people that are jerks in D.C., and unless you're willing to punch them in the nose, you're going to lose. And so I thank you for being that kind of person.
1: Well, you have to be willing to, you know, be a little disruptive in Washington, D.C. You just get sort of sucked into the system, and you're feeling, you know, you're kind of told, you know, like, don't make waves. Let's got to kind of go along to get along. And this is how we do things in Washington. And if you go along with that, then before you know it, you've been completely co-opted, and you're not able to really challenge the status quo in the way that it needs to happen. And let's be honest, you know, it's sometimes uncomfortable to be disruptive, but I think that's what people are looking for right now. You know, you said, you know, people are looking for fighters, folks that are really going to go out and make the case. And you don't have to be, rude about it. I'll tell you one thing. Bernie Sanders said to me one time, he says, "Tina, I hope you talk about that, because, you know, you're progressive, but people listen to you. They don't listen to me anymore." So, you got to be able to, you know, I have to be able to have a conversation with John Hoeven about the things that we agree with, even though we might be in different places on a lot of issues. Yeah. And I think that's the other side of it, too. You got to be a little pragmatic about, you know, pushing, you know, where you can make headway.
0: Yeah. We've kept you longer than what time you had. So I thank you. and I guarantee you, your problem is we've got your phone number. We're going to call you. Even in retirement. Thanks.
1: Oh, you know, thanks, Joel. And, you know, just, I mean, I'm going to be around for another few months, and then I'll still be around after another few months. So I'll talk to you anytime.
0: You bet. Thank you, Senator Smith. Appreciate it.
1: Thank you.
0: Yeah. We're going to head to a break. When we come back, what do you think about what you just heard? We'll get your take right after this. You know, the thing I want to get across is we want you to go with us. Sue and I are hosting this trip to Scotland and Ireland. There's some seats left. There's a lot of great people going. People I know you're going to have a blast with and going to have fun with. But, you know, there's some seats left. So take advantage of that. We are going to be touring Scotland and Ireland and all the sites. I could sit here and I could read them off. And it's everything you know and actually a little bit more. It is. It's an 11-day guided tour, one pre-night accommodation, 10 breakfasts, one lunch, 6 dinners, but mostly just flat-out fun. And that's what it's going to be about. It's going to be about getting to know each other and no headaches. You know, just go and see the beauties of these two countries and no headaches. Everything's taken care of for you. 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
0: Welcome back to the News and Views, our radio network. In the interest of fairness, we're going to have Congresswoman Angie Craig on a little bit later in the show here. We had a chance to visit with her, and I want to make sure you get a chance to hear from her why she is the one instead of Peggy Flanagan that should be on your check mark tomorrow if you vote Democrat in that Minnesota primary. So it's Congresswoman, this race has been too long. It has. It's just been too long. They don't need to beat up each other. They need to look at who's going to take on Michelle Tafoya. Just like the governor's race, the people looking to see who's going to run against Amy Klobuchar for governor of Minnesota. Amy Klobuchar is someone that's going to be tough, tough, tough to beat. And yet the Republicans on the IR side are just beating each other up to see who gets to run against her. And the money that they're spending is money that they should use in the fall against Amy Klobuchar. It's the same way, only in reverse, in regards to these races. And so the primary is too late. It's too late. But it is, like I said to Senator Smith, what it is. A little bit later in the show as well, we're going to talk about Doug Burgum. I'm not going to just ignore the Doug Burgum conversation. We're going to talk about public lands. We're going to talk about facilitating a quick sale of public lands, meaning your lands. We're going to talk about a reflecting pool. And we're going to talk also and get your take today on how in the world you can say that we've won a war if we're negotiating with Iran to open up the Strait of Hormuz. If we're negotiating with them to open up something that if we won a war, we should be in control of, doesn't that make us losers of this war? And I want to get your take on that. I do, because to me, what you have now is, you know, what a governor from New Jersey said yesterday on the talk shows. And I'm going to play that for you, what Chris Christie said a little bit later, and let you speak to it. So stick around. More is going to be coming your way. All of that. And also Sean Doberstein from the Fargo Airport Authority is going to come on, and we're going to get his take. So stick around. More coming your way.

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3: Good morning, Fargo-Moorhead's partly sunny, 65 degrees from the KFGO News Center. I'm Nate Cohn. Minnesota Democrats will decide a competitive U.S. Senate primary tomorrow in another face-off between moderate and progressive candidates that could define the party's identity headed into the midterm elections. Congresswoman Angie Craig and Lieutenant Governor Peggy Flanagan are the leading contenders for the Democratic nomination. In the race for governor, United States Senator Amy Klobuchar faces minimal opposition for the Democratic nomination. The nine-candidate Republican field includes State House Speaker Lisa Daymuth, MyPillow founder and 2020 election denier Mike Lindell, and healthcare executive Kendall Qualls. A 41-year-old Jamestown woman is dead after a rollover crash on Saturday. The Highway Patrol says the woman was traveling eastbound on Highway 200, about 7 miles west of Glenfield, when she lost control, left the road, and rolled. Troopers say she was not wearing a seatbelt. She has not been identified. Foster County Sheriff's Office, Glenfield Fire, Kensel Fire, Carrington Fire, and Carrington Ambulance all assisted the Highway Patrol at the scene of that crash. The Senate Agricultural Committee's version of a new farm bill cuts about $2 billion from the Environmental Quality Incentive Program. It's a voluntary program where USDA shares the cost when farmers and ranchers put conservation practices to work on their land. Supporters say it lowers input costs, improves soil health, and strengthens operation against drought and flood. North Dakota Farmers Union President Matt Perdue.
4: There is language in the bill that would divert some of the traditional EQIP funds to a forestry program.
3: In North Dakota, more than 850 farmers and ranchers signed up for the program. The Senate Agriculture Committee failed to advance the farm bill ahead of the August recess. Minnesota's mining industry could see a major workforce boost under a new federal funding incentive. The Trump administration has announced more than $2 billion for mining projects, battery materials, and rare earth mineral development, including more than $180 million dedicated to mining education and training. Industry leaders say the funding is aimed at expanding the critical minerals workforce and addressing a shortage of skilled workers, as many engineers are nearing retirement. Colin Marsh of Mining Minnesota says the industry faces a growing talent gap and that mining careers offer strong wages, travel opportunities, and long-term demand. The grants are expected to help increase the number of mining-related graduates over the next 2 years. Quick look at the KFGO Weather Center forecast. We're expecting increasing clouds later on today. High temperature of 83 degrees. Calm winds becoming south around 6 in the afternoon. And right now in Fargo-Moorhead, we are at 66 degrees and partly sunny. 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
0: On the next week of Afternoons Live, they are on August recess, and Congresswoman Julie Fedorchuk joins the program. We'll see what has been accomplished and what is left to be done before the November election. That and so much more on Afternoons Live 2 to 5 here on KFGO.
7: Hey, folks, we're joined now by Congresswoman Angie Craig, running for the United States Senate. Tomorrow is primary election day. Congresswoman Craig, good to have you back on News and Views.
8: Always great to be here, Joel.
7: What do you do after this? Is this just like a big, I get to be at home for a while? I mean, this has to be just a day, obviously, you've been looking forward to, but it just has to be a little bit relief in the air.
8: Look, my family is really ready for me to be off TV and off the air for a hot minute. But I've got four sons, and they're sick of seeing their mom on TV. But look, I mean, we're going to pivot immediately after the primary and get ready to run against Michelle Tafoya. This has been a long, hard-fought primary. Looking forward to getting past it tomorrow and getting on to the main show, which is making sure that we hold this U.S. Senate seat and take back the Senate majority in Washington.
7: My guess is that there aren't too many small town cafes you don't know where they're at anymore.
8: We've been putting about 1,000 miles a weekend on the car, just meeting people all across Minnesota. And look, my style is to kind of, you know, get out of my blue bubble and get into audiences, independent voters, and even those lean Republican voters who say to me, this isn't what I voted for. When I voted for Donald Trump, I didn't vote for, across the board tariffs. I didn't vote for a war in Iran. I mean, we're especially focused on, bringing people back to the DFL. Like, that's what we call it in Minnesota. It's the Democratic Farmer Labor Party. And, as the ranking member of the House Ag Committee, I'm ready to step into the very large shoes of Senator Klobuchar, who's going to be the next governor of Minnesota, and join the Senate Ag Committee. So, look, we're incredibly optimistic that we're going to win this primary here tomorrow, and looking forward to being on the other side so that we can unite the party and take on Michelle Tafoya, who I believe is going to be the Republican Senate candidate.
7: Well, I will say this. You hit a chord with me there because, this show is number one in the region for a reason, and that's because of labor and farmers. That's the folks that listen to you right now or listening to you right now. You're chairman of the Ag Committee. You've been pushing the majority party for a long time here to get something done. I mean, so my question is obvious. What is it going to take to get the Republicans to do a farm bill?
8: Well, look, I mean, remember last year, last session of Congress, they didn't even bring it to the House floor for a vote, and they were in the majority a farm bill. And so here we are. And look, I mean, I'm fairly optimistic as a person, so I'm going to hold out hope that the Senate is going to get this across the finish line, and we'll end up hopefully in a conference committee here before this session is out to get this skinny farm bill across the finish line. But remember, governors from blue states and red states are telling my Republican colleagues right now, this cost shift to states for the SNAP program, which of course was supposed to be done in a 12 title, 5-year farm bill, and they did it in reconciliation. The states can't afford it. My counties are literally increasing property taxes on folks here because of the cost shift. So, I think we'll get back. The Senate will be able to get a delay in this cost shift, make it more equitable, and we'll get a farm bill done this year.
7: Congresswoman Craig, one of the individuals that I have worked around a lot in my time in talk radio has been Congressman Colin Peterson. And he sat down with me one time and he said, Joel, the key to the farm bill, the key to it is to make sure there's a food policy in there. He said, SNAP, the coalition that this brings together is just so important to a good, sustaining 5-year farm bill. I know you know that, but I just want to remind people your relationship with Congressman Peterson. I mean, he endorsed you. And so my question is this. If states can't afford it, what's going to happen? I mean, these people, this is what they rely on.
8: Yeah, I mean, Colin is a dear friend. He was a huge mentor to me on the Ag Committee during my time there. And Colin is exactly right. This Farm Hunger Coalition has always been what got both Democrats and Republicans to work together on a five-year farm bill. And when you bust up the coalition by putting the safety net programs for farmers into a partisan process, the budget reconciliation process, you put the whole thing at risk. And I warned my Republican colleagues, the chairman of the Ag Committee in the House, G.T. Thompson, that if you bust up this coalition now, we could be putting the whole damn thing into jeopardy in the future. So, look, I'm going to stay at the table. I'm going to try to work with these folks. But, you know, I want to get the skinny farm bill across the finish line. And I certainly supported the safety net programs that we put in for family farmers, the crop insurance, reference prices in the reconciliation bill. But boy, you bust up this coalition and it makes it just really difficult to get that 12 title five-year farm bill across the finish line every 5 years.
7: I saw you introduce some legislation in regards to firefighters. What is this about?
8: Well, look, at the end of the day, we need to make sure that we are supporting our firefighters across this country. And so, you know, any pieces of legislation that we introduce that can, you know, keep them safe. You know, cancer is one of the biggest issues that our firefighters face because of all the, you know, chemicals that they face out there in the community, as well as we got to pay them better. Our wildland firefighters in particular in the Forest Service have not been treated very fairly here by this administration. We've seen about a 20% reduction in the total number of Forest Service employees since the Trump administration came back. And they even let go 100 firefighters that should have been up there fighting the wildfires in the boundary waters. So, you know, it's intended to treat them fairly, to pay them fairly, to give them the respect that they deserve. And Joel, you know me, I'm going to fight administration policies no matter what administration it is that is bad for the people that I represent, and I'm going to support it where I can. So I hope that the administration will be willing to work with us on making sure that we treat our wildland firefighters more fairly.
7: What is it about Minnesota that you know now that you didn't know before this primary race?
8: I think the really main point is that our wants, our needs out there, the people that I talk to, they actually aren't that different between the urban and the suburban and the rural areas. And I just wish, you know, most people want a safe community. They want economic opportunity. They want a chance at a good life. And they want people to represent them who are there to listen to them, even when we don't agree on everything. And so I think the biggest lesson I've learned getting out of my suburban rural district is that wherever I go, 90% of our values really are the same. And this divisiveness that is occurring in our politics and in our country, it's fake news. It is not real. When we get out and we sit down together, there's a whole lot that the woman who is needs a little help from the SNAP program needs. There's a whole lot of common ground with that farmer who's going to be combining the fields of corn pretty soon. So it really, it's just made me more dedicated than ever to figuring out how we bring this country back together. And that's going to help, from a party perspective, us bring people back to the Democratic Farmer Labor Party. We got to get back to our roots in this party, and we got to get out of our blue bubbles, and we got to work to bring this country back together.
7: Congresswoman Angie Craig is our guest. She is running for the United States Senate spot for the Minnesota DFL. Congresswoman, I don't mean to look ahead of tomorrow, because Minnesotans, tomorrow is the day you get out and vote. That's the one of the big reasons that we're talking to the Congresswoman today. But Michelle Tafoya, at first glimpse, what do you see?
8: Look, I think she's probably the best Republican candidate that they've put up in 20 years to run statewide. I mean, this is a woman who says she's pro-choice in the first trimester. I mean, that is a fairly moderate view from the average Minnesotan's perspective. She's got great name ID from her time in the NFL on the sidelines, right? So I think we can't sleep on Minnesota as Democrats. We can't sleep on Michelle Tafoya, you know, the NRSC, the National Republican Senatorial Campaign. Tim Scott yesterday was on CNN, and he identified Minnesota as one of four Senate races that he believes Republicans can win. And also gave the fact that their polling suggests Michelle Tafoya is behind Lieutenant Governor Flanagan by only one percentage point in their internal polling. And he didn't mention me. And you know why he didn't mention me? Because I'm ahead of Michelle Tafoya by a whole lot more than one percentage point. So look, for folks who want, you know, for listeners who want to put a check and balance on the Trump administration and, you know, the extreme policies that they've put forward, let's make sure we hold this U.S. Senate seat. The truth is the lieutenant governor's got a particular vulnerability in this election that I do not have. She's been the number two person running the state of Minnesota for the last 8 years. And the number one issue in Minnesota to general election voters right now is fraud. They see it as an economic issue where their tax dollars have been stolen. And, you know, that's why Tim Scott and the National Republican Party want Lieutenant Governor Flanagan against Michelle Tafoya and not me. So, look, I know I will hold this U.S. Senate seat against Michelle Tafoya, and I certainly am cautiously optimistic that Democrats are going to put me in the game here.
7: Yeah. Last question. If all that is true, which I don't doubt it is, does the Democratic Senate committee get it? Does the DSC understand that they're going to have to invest in Minnesota?
8: Look, there's been open conversations throughout the DSCC that, you know, if the lieutenant governor is the candidate, candidly, that they're going to have to pull money that they'd like to be spending in Michigan and Maine and New Hampshire and some of these races where it's going to be, you know, really hard to win those seats and put it into Minnesota. And I don't believe the DS thinks, if I am the DFL candidate, that they're going to have to invest in Minnesota. They're going to look at me and say that my experience and electoral strength and having survived $50 million in attack ads by Republicans over the last 8 years puts me in a great spot to be able to hold this U.S. Senate seat so they can focus on going after Texas with James Tallarico. So I do think that that is the way that they're thinking. But at the end of the day, I've got to run my race here and get past Tuesday and look forward to being on the other side and representing this state as our U.S. Senate candidate for the DFL.
7: So for those listeners out there who do their homework just like I did in high school and college at the last minute, where do they go? What's your website?
8: For those of you who've waited for the last moment, AngieCraig.com is going to get you an analysis of my policy positions. And I'm also a sitting member of Congress, so you can go to my congressional website if you want to see what I've been doing. You know, Joel, I don't believe in rhetoric. I believe in getting stuff done for the people of Minnesota. So I'm going to be a workhorse, not a show horse in the U.S. Senate.
7: It has been fun getting to know you, and I look forward to more of these conversations. Thank you.
8: Thanks, Joel.
7: You bet. You know, we've highlighted this race because tomorrow is the big day. It's been going on for a long, long time. You heard both sides. We'll see what happens. I think Mike Lindell wins for that race for governor, which is surprising as all get out for me. Know this in the Senate race. If Amy Klobuchar wins, Amy Klobuchar gets a chance to appoint another United States senator. So keep that in mind. My suspicion is both of these individuals that are running will end up being United States senators. There. That being said, let's head to the weather cave and find out what is going on in that cave for our weather.
3: Hey, good morning. Weather's for the Dakota and Minnesota. North Dakota, we're expecting a quiet weather day for most, a mix of sunshine and clouds with light winds. Highs will range in the mid-70s to the lower 80s. There's just a slight chance for a shower or thunderstorm late this afternoon or evening, mainly near the South Dakota border. Winds will stay light tonight, then turn to the north at 10 to 15 for tomorrow. Showers and thunderstorm chances increase tomorrow in South Dakota. A slight risk for severe weather is in place for today across central, north central, and northeast South Dakota. Main concern is this evening through the overnight hours, forecasters are still uncertain about exactly where and when those storms will develop and how widespread they will be. But in Minnesota, warm and muggy weather continues for the next few days. Best chances for rain, mainly during the nighttime hours, potential for severe storms late tonight into Tuesday is the main weather concern. Otherwise, rain and storms should limit impacts. Cooler weather will arrive later this week. At last check, temperatures around the region in South Dakota, Aberdeen was 63, Watertown was 67, Sioux Falls was 68. Shifting over to Minnesota, the Twin Cities were 71, Detroit Lakes was 63, Crookston was 58, and North Dakota, Williston 56, Minot 55, Grand Forks 61. Today's town of the day is Montpelier, North Dakota, currently 65. Partly sunny, 66 in Fargo-Moorhead right now. 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
7: Great town, Nate. Great town, Montpelier. Been there many, many times. Also want to let you know the Cruiser is sponsored by the North Dakota Farmers Union, the North Dakota Association of Rural Electric Cooperatives, Nielsen, Brand Law, Pfeiffer's Auction, Realty and Land Management, and Broadband Association of North Dakota. When we come back, I want to talk a little bit about the special session at some point today as well. More coming your way here on News and Views.
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17: It Takes Two with Amy and JJ are getting ready to head down to the lakes. 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
7: After the top of the hour, we're going to talk about North Dakota's special session. We're going to talk about other issues I believe are going to come up in the special session or should come up in the special session. One that I don't think should come up is hot lunch. I think that's on the ballot. The North Dakotans will resolve that, even though I do believe it's going to come up, and we'll find out, you know, what your take is on that. Data centers, we're going to talk about that. You know, I think that there's work there to be done. I think that you've got an opportunity with the special session, and we'll see whether or not the legislature's, you know, finds it necessary to actually protect people out there from what's happening to them. So we'll talk about that a little bit later as well. But Doug Burgum, what an embarrassment to North Dakota. I mean, what a terrible embarrassment to North Dakota. I mean, here's an individual that basically wrecked a former Olympian's life because he bent over and picked a fleck out of a reflecting pool that Burgum wrecked. I mean, I'm sorry, but Doug Burgum is in charge of the pool. He let the pool get wrecked. They hired an idiot to build the pool. Now, even Trump himself is admitting faulty contractor, right? He lets Trump and his buddies drive on the pool. And here for the nation's 250th birthday, Burgum saying, oh, no, it was vandals. It was vandals. I mean, at some point, does Doug Burgum get embarrassed? I mean, at some point, does he take a step back and say, my God, you know, I'm not even going to be welcome back home. I mean, these people smell idiot. I mean, what has happened to Doug? I mean, what has happened to him? This reflecting pool incident is so indicative of this administration and the constant suck up, even though you know you're wrong. You know you're wrong. I mean, Doug, come on. Don't embarrass us.
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25: ABC News, I'm Sherry Preston. In the stalemate over reopening the Strait of Hormuz, Iran isn't backing down. Here's ABC's Mary Bruce.
26: And emboldened, Iran says they will not reopen the critical waterway unless the U.S., quote, corrects its behavior. And Iran is putting out a list of sweeping demands, including calling for the U.S. to lift its naval blockade and sanctions, withdraw U.S. troops from around Iran, reimburse them for the cost of the war, and release frozen Iranian assets, conditions that are seen as non-starters.
25: Nearly 100 large fires are currently burning nationwide, most of them in the West, where more than 3 million acres have been scorched this summer. Parts of Puerto Rico are in severe drought. Hundreds of thousands of people in San Juan and other cities are having to ration water. It's being cut off 48 hours at a time. The World Health Organization is saying today that the Ebola outbreak likely started in the Congo back in February, months before it was officially declared. This is ABC News.
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32: 10:02 with KFGO News, I'm Austin Erickson. A family is displaced after a house fire in Grand Forks this morning. Crews responded around 12:15 to the 700 block of Cottonwood Street, finding significant flames and smoke showing from the outside of the house. The fire then moved to the interior. Firefighters put out the flames but remained on scene. No injuries have been reported, and the fire's cause is under investigation. On News and Views, Minnesota Congresswoman Angie Craig said she's incredibly optimistic she'll win the Democratic Senate primary tomorrow.
33: My style is to kind of get out of my blue bubble and get into audiences, independent voters, and even those lean Republican voters who say to me, this isn't what I voted for when I voted for Donald Trump.
32: Senator Tina Smith believes Lieutenant Governor Peggy Flanagan is in the best position to win the Senate race.
34: I think that Peggy's position on immigration is the right position, and I think that what she is doing to stand up to these crypto guys is exactly where we need to be right now. And if something like at this point, I mean, nearly $20 million has flooded into the state to oppose Peggy.
32: Polls are open in most areas from 7 a.m. to 8 p.m. tomorrow. A Chippewa County, Minnesota farmer says a recurring equipment failure could have been avoided if repair information had been more accessible. Here's Josh Vanderpool.
0: After we got done with the second repair on it, our mechanic talked to John Deere, found out there was a software update that needed to be done on it to change how the electronic shifting happened on it. So it got fixed finally.
32: The Minnesota Attorney General's office recently reached a settlement with John Deere, which will give farmers and repair shops tools and software needed to repair John Deere equipment. The intersection of 32nd Avenue and 15th Street South in Fargo is expected to open today. Meanwhile, construction will then shut down University Drive from 32nd Avenue South for 1 month. There will still be access to homes and businesses. Sidewalks will also be open, but only on one side of the street. First Street from 2nd Avenue West to Main Avenue is closed in West Fargo for construction. Work there is expected to be finished in late September. Now for your forecast from the KFGO Weather Center. In North Dakota, a quiet weather day for most with a mix of sunshine and clouds with light winds. Highs will range from the mid-70s to lower 80s. There's just a slight chance for a shower. Thunderstorms late this afternoon or evening, mainly near the South Dakota border. In South Dakota, slight risk for severe weather is in place across central and northeast South Dakota. The main concern is through the overnight hours. And in Minnesota, warm and muggy weather continues for the next few days, with the most chances for rain mainly during nighttime hours. The potential for severe storms late tonight into Tuesday is the main concern. Here in Fargo-Moorhead, it's 69. In the Twin Cities, it's 71. Crookston, 58. Williston, 56. Minot, 55.
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Okay, let's talk special session for a little bit. The governor called a special session over kratom, which is a naturally growing drug. I mean, it's call it addictive plant, drug. Use whatever term you want. It's a tropical evergreen tree. I pulled it up here to try to get some type of explanation. In low doses, it acts like a stimulant, causing increased alertness and energy. High doses, it produces opioid-like sedative effects and pain relief. So it's getting used, and it's getting used in an addictive way, and it's going so far as to cause death. So the governor calls a special session, and I don't know what the plans are to regulate it, or if the attempt is going to be to ban it. I don't know what the game plan is there. I know this. That issue was in front of the Republican legislature last time. And that issue had a very small number of people that voted to move forward in terms of regulation, in terms of recognition that this was a problem. And it was a major problem. One of them, those individuals, I was proud to say, was Representative Mitzkog, who is my state representative. She's a doctor. She's someone who understands what it's like to deal with people with pain, you know, those type of issues. And she was smart enough to try to take some action on it. That being said, I'm not sure this is something that needed to happen during a special session, or if the governor had someone in his family that this affected him and brought out the personal side of a man that's governing. I don't know any of that. I just know it surprised me that he called a special session because of it. I mean, the world would be a better place if this wasn't in it. I get it. I understand it. And in fact, if there is a way to regulate it, hey, I'm all in. You know, let's find that way. I think they just have to explain some of that going into the special session. When something's naturally growing, it just seems to me it makes it a lot harder. This isn't some drug supplier, you know, mixing things together in a van somewhere, you know, like Breaking Bad and going out there and selling it. That isn't what this necessarily is about. They sell it at gas stations. Okay. Now, whether or not that's going to be the regulation where they, you know, say at least you can't sell it in public places, or you have to sell it at the smoke shops or whatever, you know, North Dakota being one of the last states to make marijuana legal, other than in certain medical conditions. So, you know, where they go with that, yet to be seen. That being said, I think there's a couple of issues that are going to come up this special session. And you can go ahead, one for sure, and you could say, yeah, Heitkamp, you said for sure, and it never happened. I know how passionate the governor is about not having hot lunch in the Constitution. The measure that's being put forward to the people of North Dakota to vote for or against is something that's going to end up in the Constitution, and it will pass because the people of North Dakota want free hot lunch in their schools. The measure's gone so far as to include private schools. So I personally believe if you're sending your child to private school, you're doing so in a way where you can afford hot lunch all the way through, and nobody's falling through the cracks, those type of things. And those are choices you make. So I probably want to put that in the measure, but I understand why they did it. And I'm going to vote for the measure. In fact, I'm going to say this. This issue of hot lunch, this whole issue began on this show. The push to have this happen began on this show. And it wasn't necessarily by me. It was by a school cook out of Kindred who jumped me. In this way, she said, you need to talk about this on your show. This is ridiculous. And you know what? She was right. I did. It started getting some, air underneath the wings. And the next thing you know, the state was talking about it. And it's all good. I mean, it's all good. I wish they would have done it one of the times they had an opportunity during the legislative session. But they didn't. And so people said, hell with you. I'm going to go out there. We're going to get the signatures we need. We're going to do this thing. And they did.
the thing of it is they include it in the Constitution because they don't trust the legislature. That's why they included it and put in the constitutional measure, because they don't trust the legislature. Now, the governor doesn't like that. He's made that clear on my show. He's not going to vote for the measure, which I think if that ends up in front of him, I think he owes it to the people in North Dakota to vote for it. Now, I have been very complimentary of the governor. I've seen a lot of the good that he's done out there. This is just one that we disagree on. I don't think they have any business whatsoever dealing with this issue during the special session. All that is an admission that they had their heads up their bing. That's all it is. They're admitting, you know what, we're going to lose, we should have done, we've got to do, and we just, they're going to use the constitutional issue, but they know they're going to lose. And so as far as the special session goes, leave it alone. The signatures are on the ballot. They can't pull it off the ballot. They're there. Let people vote on it. Who knows? Maybe the Republicans will win and kids won't get a hot lunch. Maybe. I mean, if that's their goal, which it has been, then let the chips fall where they may. But I don't think they will. I think they'll lose. And I think because that measure is on the ballot, I don't think they should be dealing with this during the special session. One other issue that I believe should be dealt with in the special session, and that is, if I were still in the legislature, I'd be at the legislative council right now saying, okay, here's my concerns about data centers. Here's my concerns. And I want to know how we can alleviate those concerns, how we can deal with those concerns. One of the things that I would have in legislation going forward would be that they cannot have non-disclosure agreements. None. None. Make it a law. Do whatever you want. But you know what? Political subdivisions are not going to sign non-disclosure agreements anymore. If you say, well, that could cost the business, well, then tough. Abby already looked at me when I said hell, so I'm not going to do it again. But here's the thing. They don't belong signing non-disclosure agreements, and if that's the only bill they put in, they should put it in. I would get tighter on it. I would call for local hearings on it. I would do way more things in terms of data centers. I'd make it broad enough so it wouldn't just be data centers. That in order to go forward with any of this, they have to hold a local town hall or public meeting. Period. Why is that a bad thing? I've said before to these data centers, I've said, come on my

0: the information gets out to the public. And the public gets a say in all of this. Legislators, Republican legislators, Democratic legislators, right now you should be calling the North Dakota Legislative Council and saying, I want a bill drafted. I want that bill to say that political subdivisions cannot sign non-disclosure agreements. By political subdivisions, then I've included townships, I've included cities, I've included counties, and I have included the state of North Dakota. Now, let me ask you this. Should that be in the special session? And would you vote yes on it if it was there? That's a simple question that I want to ask you, and I want to get your answer from. 1-800-880-5346. That's our KFGO studio line, which is brought to you by Northwest Tire. Also, you can text us on our Adventure RV Text Club at 35270. All of that brought to you by Gunderson's Jewelers Studio right here. So bring it on. I'd love to find out if you would vote with me when it comes to these data centers. That being said, I also think that one of the issues that might come up is the whole if Congress moves on daylight savings time, leaving some of that stuff up to states. Actually, I think it is now. But do you support it? Do you support not having that time change? I've got somebody in my life who said that stay out of their damn business. The federal government should have no say. And they shouldn't be dictating. They shouldn't be mandating. I want to hear what you think about that as well. So, but let's head to our farm and ranch reporter and get our ag report and find out what is going on there.
1: We are out in Barnes County, and we have Alicia Harstead, who is joining us, the NDSU Extension Ag and Natural Resources Agent for Barnes County. Alicia, let's talk a little bit about an event that's coming up. This is the Fingal Plot Tour, and this is taking place in August. Visit with me about some of the highlights.
2: Yeah, so this is going to be on August 13th on a Thursday. It's Thursday morning. It starts at 8:30. And the Fingal Plot is 11 miles south on from I-94 on the Peak Exit, or the Peak Road, which is exit 296. So this is going to be all about corn. So we're going to have Janet Knodel and Pat Bose. They're with NDSU Extension Entomology, and they're going to do talk about corn insect pest scouting and give us a little update about what the IPM scouts do across the state with a crop and pest report. Ezra Eberle, he's from the Carrington Research Center. He has a study out there talking about corn row spacing and cover crops in wide space corn. And then Sylvia UJ, she's also from the Carrington Research Center. She has a study down there talking, just trying to figure out how mineralization happens or what conditions when mineralization happens with nitrogen to really help kind of figure out the economic optimal nitrogen rates in corn. So those are going to be the topics that we cover for the Fingal Plot Tour.
1: And this is taking place August 13th. For somebody who wants to get registered for the event, or do you just come, visit with me about the logistics.
2: Yeah, so you just come and show up. Hopefully it works for you. So come that Thursday morning, 8:30, we have the plot tour. And then afterwards, we will have a brunch. And the meal sponsor is ADM, so we want to thank them for making the meal possible. So, yeah, come for the plot tour and come for brunch.
1: All right, Alicia, thanks so much for joining us. In Valley City, I'm Farm and Ranch Director Sarah Heinreich.
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9: Music knows it is and always will be one of the things that life just won't.
10: Oh, a bunch of text messages to get to. We will, but here's the thing on News and Views. The rules have been pretty simple, and they have been for years because I've been doing this job for over 21 years. And that is, you know what? It's pretty simple. Calls come first, and so we're going to do that. Let's get to them. Frank, you're on News and Views. Go ahead, Frank.
11: Hi, Joel. Hey, I just wanted to mention that these non-disclosure agreements and the secrecy of different things isn't only with the data centers. Like, it happened in Grand Forks here with the Fufeng plant and other developments around the state. There's certain things where the townships are the absolute last people to know about it when they should be the first people to know about it. And I just wanted to mention that, as well as the data centers, there's other stuff that they have figured out how to use these non-disclosure agreements and get to the people that they can convince to have whatever it is they want before they actually talk to everybody else.
10: You know what? I needed somebody to call in and say that because I had forgot about it. And you're right. That happened up in Grand Forks, and it was wrong then. It's wrong now. It isn't just a data center issue. And when you say the township should know first, bingo. Let me ask you this, Frank, are you going to call your local legislators and tell them to put this bill in?
11: Yeah, I will.
10: Good. Do it. And for all you other people, do it. Thanks, Frank, for the call. For all you other folks, do it too. I mean, absolutely do it too. Dana, you're on News and Views. Go ahead, Dana.
12: I couldn't agree with you more, Joel, on the NDAs. The people of this state and other states have got to call their representatives. This is our land, our country, our money, and these NDAs are just hiding everything they're doing behind our backs.
10: Dana, I recognize this voice, okay?
12: Yeah.
10: And you knew I might ask you this, but one of those legislators is your brother. Mike, Right? So, I mean, are you going to call Mike Brandenburg and say, Mike, put this bill in, you know, put it in, or no Christmas card?
12: I'm for fools. It's not your district. It's ours.
10: Yeah. Thank you, Dana. Appreciate it. That's the thing. To make sure this ends up being part of the special session, you need to call your legislators. Now, Governor Armstrong was sitting right in this chair right next to me. Right next to me. And I asked him if he would outlaw these non-disclosure agreements. He said yes. There. It's not going to get vetoed, ladies and gentlemen. It's not going to get vetoed. The legislature has to put it, and you've got the opportunity. At the very least, then the public gets to know. And now I'm not talking about businesses. That isn't what I'm talking about. I'm not talking about business A and business B doing agreements and saying you non-disclosure. That's business. Government doesn't belong in the business of non-disclosure agreements. They don't. And so that bill needs to be put in. I also would be looking at other things, and I'm serious about the town hall meetings. You know, you can require two or three public meetings. You can, to where the public absolutely can fill up that gym and ask questions. You can require that. And as the gentleman said, you know, it doesn't have to be data centers. It could be Fufeng. It could be a number of projects that are going to end up in people's backyard. So put the legislation in. Put it in. I don't know that the forcing them to hold public meetings or a public hearing is going to be as popular. It should be. It should be. I would keep the two bills separate, or the two issues separate, because I wouldn't want to sacrifice the non-disclosure agreements for, you know, the whole, hey, we're going to make you have public meetings. I mean, there's a reason you separate those two, and you separate those two pieces of legislation because you don't want one to die because of the other. Now, I'm just going to say, it's the governor that called this special session. I don't know what the plan is for Kratom. I don't know what that plan is. I don't know how they're going to regulate it. I like the fact they're looking at it. I don't know if it probably could be a study. I don't know. I think maybe it is a study now. They didn't. They defeated it on the floor of the House. But I personally think that when it comes to anything that grows naturally like that, you're going to have a hard time of it, unfortunately. I mean, it's one of those things on God's earth that could go away and I'd be completely happy with. The Cruiser is sponsored by the North Dakota Farmers Union, the North Dakota Association of Rural Electric Cooperatives, Nielsen, Brand, Law, Pfeiffer's, Auction, Realty and Land Management, and Broadband Association of North Dakota. 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We'll get to those in a little bit. 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
4: KFGO News, it's 71 degrees, partly sunny, Fargo Moorhead at 10:30. I'm Nate Cohn. The average price of a gallon of gas in North Dakota dropped 5 cents in the last week. GasBuddy.com surveyed nearly 500 gas stations that showed that the average price is $3.76, 19 cents higher a gallon than a month ago, 92 cents higher than a year ago. National average price dropped 11 cents a gallon in the last week. It's now $3.94. Democrats at the House Agriculture and Natural Resources Committee have introduced a bill to fight and prevent wildfires. Minnesota Congresswoman Angie Craig says it starts by adding more firefighters and increasing their benefits.
5: We need to increase the number of wildland firefighters. We need to pay them what they deserve so that we can recruit and retain these folks. And we need to make sure that we are doing all the providing for resources to prevent these wildfires.
4: Craig's legislation also includes investing in wildfire prevention resources and research, which have been cut by the Trump administration. And Carleton College political analyst Stephen Scheer says among Republicans running for the Minnesota Senate primary, sports broadcaster Michelle Tafoya is well ahead in the polls.
6: And so I think she's very likely to be the winner of the primary.
4: Scheer says it's a close race between Lieutenant Governor Peggy Flanagan and Congresswoman Angie Craig on the Democratic side.
6: The public polls I've seen show it within the margin of error. And so that's probably why it's so bitterly contested on air between the two candidates if you're watching television.
4: Polls for the primary election in most areas are open tomorrow from 7 a.m. to 8 p.m. And prosecutors are asking a court to bar members of two known gangs from gathering near the Minnesota State Fairgrounds. Attorney General Keith Ellison and Ramsey County Attorney John Choi are seeking an injunction targeting the Muddy and Ville gangs. Court filing cites several recent violent incidents, including shootings and a gang fight at last year's state fair. Prosecutors say the restrictions are needed to protect fairgoers and prevent violence. The proposed order would create a safety zone that covers the fairgrounds and surrounding parking and transit areas. Look at the forecast from the KFGO Weather Center. We're expecting increasing clouds as we move through the day today. High temperature near 83 degrees. Calm winds becoming south around 6 in the afternoon. Tomorrow, mostly cloudy, gradually becoming sunny, a high of 86, winds out of the north, but they'll be light and variable, under 6. Wednesday, mostly sunny, a high of 83, north-northeast winds increasing to 5 to 11. Thursday, mostly sunny, a high of 81. Friday, we do have a chance of afternoon showers, but mostly cloudy, otherwise a high near 77 degrees. Right now, Fargo Moorhead 71 and partly sunny. 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
0: You know, progress, ladies and gentlemen. I remember doing a show or a big piece on the new airport in Williston and how beautiful that is and the job they had done and the commitment they had made in that community, in that region. You know, I recently traveled, as you know, and I've traveled a lot through Hector International Airport here. And, you know, when you go there now, if you haven't been there for a while, your first response is going to be, wow. You know, the gate area is just unbelievable. You know, the new parking ramp, unbelievable. There's just a lot to talk about and to see. Well, one of the individuals that has made that happen and has guided the airport through all of that is Sean Doberstein. He's the executive director of the Airport Authority. Sean, good to have you on News and Views.
10: Thanks, Joel. Good morning.
0: Are you proud of it?
10: Yes. You know, the response from the traveling public has been overwhelmingly positive. And what's really exciting for all is that what you see in the new addition came from the community through focus groups. And our architect and designers spent many times with many groups going through and showing them pictures of different buildings and colors and all types of different schemes. And it's from that input is what you see today.
0: Well, I know that the process wasn't all hugs and kisses. And it takes a good manager to get past strong opinions, whether they be on the board or from the general public. In the end, what are the leaders saying about this? What are you hearing from community leaders?
10: Very pleased with the outcome. And like I say, we're about halfway done. The rest of the project will be completed first quarter of 2027. So hopefully by March 1st, we'll be opening the other gates in what we call the existing terminal or the west half that people were used to traveling through since 1986. But overwhelmingly positive from all the elected officials, whether it's local, state, and even on the federal level.
0: What does this mean, you know, Sean, in terms of being able to recruit different airlines to come to your city? Does it help at all, or is it just about the consumer comforts?
10: Well, it's both. It definitely helps to have additional space for airlines, other carriers that want to enter the market. And granted, there aren't that many carriers left to serve markets around the country due to consolidation or other carriers that close down. But it certainly, you know, meets the needs of the traveling public. You know, we heard loud and clear our gate areas needed to be much larger. We need more concession space. So once you got through the checkpoint, we have a large food and beverage area, and a new restaurant will be opening in the new addition once that's completed early next year. But for our airlines, we have a lot of congestion in the morning. So we have 5 gates operational right now. We'll have 9 when the project's completed. And for some of the carriers that want to add additional service, whether it's existing carriers or new, we just don't have room for them in the morning. Well, this will solve that problem and hopefully will lead to additional air service opportunities, not only for the Fargo-Moorhead-West Fargo area, but the entire region.
0: So in terms of, you know, the progress on the parking ramp, where do you sit with that? Obviously, it's not 100% complete yet.
10: Yeah, the only thing left there, Joel, is the Skyway connecting the parking ramp to the terminal. That will open later this fall, but the ramp itself is fully operational. We are going through a signage project now. Once we determine the signage, the exterior signage in and around the terminal from 19th Avenue all the way up to the terminal, we are now able to move forward with the final signage plan for the parking ramp to hopefully make the navigation of that a little bit easier for the traveling public. But most people, I think, are figuring it out, but that'll be another step that'll be taken here over the next few months.
0: Are you making enough money to pay for it?
10: It is, yeah. It's been cash flowing extremely well. Granted, we know that this time of the year, the parking ramp isn't going to be used as much as it will be in the winter months, but certainly it has been performing extremely well.
0: Yeah, you know, that's the big thing. It only works if you can pay for it, and I know that that's been a concern of yours all along. I have to tell you, Sean, throughout this whole process, the job that you've done, you know, and I have no reason to suck up to you, I don't, but has been nothing short of amazing. I mean, what you've done leading, you know, the whole airport authority through all of this, all those balls that are juggling in the air, there must have been some sleepless nights out there.
10: Oh, there is, and sometimes there still is. But, you know, we have an amazing team here. My assistant director handles a lot of the day-to-day things that are going on with construction and through our supervisors and others. But we have a great contractor, you know, McGough Construction, partnered with TF Powers. Mead & Hunt is the architect of record. We're still involved with Terry Stroh. But there's a team of people that have really come together and have done great work to make certain not only that it stays on budget and on time, but also to make certain that we can meet the needs of the traveling public throughout the construction process. There have been some inconveniences, no doubt, you know, in the baggage claim area, the Carmichael area, the ticketing area. But as those different portions of the project proceeded and we transitioned between areas of the terminal, they worked well with our stakeholders, all of the airlines, the TSA, and everyone involved, just to make certain that, one, they knew what to expect, two, what the pain points were going to be, and three, to make it as easy as possible during those construction periods. And we're still doing that today and will through the end of the project.
11: I think people have a hard time separating the airlines with the airport authority at times. They don't realize it's as though you're managing the airlines. Grade them. How are they doing?
10: They're doing well. You know, we're excited to get our July passenger numbers, which should be another all-time record boarding month for us. And, you know, if we go back into 2025, October of 2025 was a 19th consecutive record month of boardings. Then we hit November, December, partially with the government shutdown, and then the FAA had a 10% mandate that airlines reduce flights across the country. So we missed the mark in November, just missed a little bit in December, more so because of weather. But had it not been for the 10% reduction, June of 2026 would have been our 27th consecutive record month of record boardings. But we're doing well. Like I say, I expect July to be another record month as well.
11: Yeah. Well, hats off to you. We're getting messages like this into the studio. One says, as someone who flies a lot, I'd like to say thank you to Sean for doing a great job running the Fargo Airport. So there's a lot of people out there happy about this. It's like anything, Sean. You know, nobody likes it during construction, the inconvenience of it, but you sure forget that quick if everything turns out well.
10: Exactly, and we appreciate the traveling public's patience with all the different phases and surprises that would come each morning, but we tried to do our best through social media and media announcements to let the general public know and traveling public know what was to be expected once you got to the airport. And, you know, these things move fast in transitional phases of construction, but overall, I think the traveling public has been pleased, and they will definitely be pleased when the final product is open and operational here in March of 2026.
11: Well, keep doing what you're doing. Doing what you're doing. It's impressive. I mentioned Williston in this. You know, there's certain things that you walk in and say, man, that's ready for the future. I mean, it really is. And so while the traveling public went through what you just described, they're going to enjoy this for a long, long time.
10: They will. And then, you know, hats off to the state legislature and certainly the State Aeronautics Commission. You know, with Fargo's project, Dickinson building a new terminal, Williston having a brand new airport, Minot with a new terminal, Grand Forks with, you know, a new terminal here over the last few years. And now it's Bismarck's turn. Bismarck is going to go through a generational project and a multi-million-dollar transformation of the Bismarck Airport as well. And we'll be behind them as well when they go before the state legislature to ask for some funds for that project.
11: Yeah. Well, good. Good. Way to go. Congratulations, and look forward to talking to you soon.
10: Appreciate it, Joel. Thank you.
11: Yep. Let's head to the weather cave and visit with our buddy Nate and find out what's going on in that cave.
4: Hey, good morning. Weather for the Dakotas and Minnesota. North Dakota will start with a quiet weather day for most. A mix of sunshine and clouds with light winds. Highs ranging from the mid-70s to the lower 80s. There's a slight chance for a shower or thunderstorm late this afternoon or evening for those near the South Dakota border. Winds will stay light tonight, then turn north at 10 to 15 tomorrow. Shower and thunderstorm chances do increase tomorrow in South Dakota. There is a slight risk for severe weather in place across central, north central, and northeast South Dakota. Main concern is in the evening through the overnight hours, though forecasters are uncertain about exactly where and when those storms will develop or how widespread they'll be. Minnesota is going to be more warm and muggy for the next few days with the best chances for rain during the overnight hours. The potential for severe storms late tonight into Tuesday is the main weather concern. Otherwise, rain and storms should have limited impacts. Cooler weather will arrive later this week and continue into the end of the week with a few additional chances for rain. At last check, some temperatures around the region in South Dakota. Aberdeen was 63, Watertown was 67, Sioux Falls was 71, the Twin Cities were 72 in Minnesota, Detroit Lakes was 67, Crookston was 67 as well. Into North Dakota, Williston 59, Minot 57, Grand Forks was 61. Today's town of the day is Montpelier, North Dakota, currently 66 degrees there. Right now in Fargo-Moorhead, it's partly sunny and 71 degrees. 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
11: Thank you, Nate. Appreciate that. The Cruiser is sponsored by the North Dakota Farmers Union, the North Dakota Association of Rural Electric Cooperatives, Nielsen Brand Law, Pfeiffer's Auction Realty and Land Management, and Broadband Association of North Dakota. When we come back, a little bit more about Doug Burgum, and we'll get to these text messages right after this.
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11: All right, ladies and gentlemen, yesterday, doing my homework, watching the Sunday morning shows, former Mayor Chris Christie was on, and he was talking about, you know, the situation with Iran and President Trump. And he said something that jumped out at me. And I want to see if you have the same take on it. Take a listen to this.
20: The real problem here is it was an adventure without a plan. And now, you know, I've struck this week when the Iranians put out their list of demands to reopen the strait, reparations, et cetera. What struck me was that Donald Trump is about to become what he never, ever wanted to be, Jimmy Carter.
21: Yes.
20: He is being held hostage by Iran. They are holding the Strait of Hormuz hostage. As a result, they're holding the world economy hostage. Mm-hmm. And it's focused at Donald Trump. And I know from talking to him over the last 24 years, the one person he would never want to be is Jimmy Carter.
22: I talked to him about Jimmy Carter,
20: right?
22: Too.
20: And
22: yeah.
20: So, and here we are. And it was all voluntary.
11: All voluntary. Trump made that decision. He went forward with it. I don't want to hear that this assistant or that assistant said, or, hey, man, you're doing something historic. He is doing something historic. And what makes me so mad is, as Americans, when you spend billions upon billions upon billions of dollars in human lives and everything that goes with that, when you're sitting there and you've put yourself in a position in the eyes of the world and you're taking on a country like Iran, you start a war with them over what you describe as something that you've already dealt with. And then you declare victory by negotiating and soon to open up the Strait of Hormuz. Iran is in charge of the Strait of Hormuz. They now have sat there and they're laughing at us because they now can prove to the world they're in charge of one of the most valuable pieces of this geography, this whole waterway. Describe it any way you want. You're moving product. Now, one other thing about all of this, I keep hearing from the administration that, it's going to get better. Prices are going to get down. Gas prices are going to get down. If I've paid more for gas since Donald Trump has started this war and my gas prices are going to go down, and the answer to all of that is he got the Strait of Hormuz opened up again, then what the hell did I pay that for gas prices for? Why are my grocery prices higher? Why are we sitting here with inflationary factors? Because he's tied it all to that. It hasn't been just gas prices. He's tied this whole thing. And when he knows he's wrong, he grabs a previous administration, right? He'll grab Barack Obama's, for example. It's Obama's fault. But here's a little note to him. You were after Obama. If you had a problem with Obama, you had a chance to deal with it. Then he'll blame Biden. Well, here's a little note. For a year and a half, you have been in charge of the economy. You have been in charge of the nation. You have had the majority when it comes to the Senate and the House. If there's a problem, deal with it. I mean, we know that the big, beautiful bill gave a tax break to every rich person out there. But if I hear one more time how great the economy is doing, because look at the stock market, I'm just going to puke. I mean, think about that. It's all about the stock market. Well, who's making money on crypto in the stock market? I can tell you one of the people making money in crypto in the stock market, and that's a man that every day gets up and puts orange makeup on his face. That's right, a man that puts orange makeup on his face. That's who's making money in the stock market. So don't give me that crap that the guy right now that's driving the garbage truck or the lady that's sitting there as a nurse's aide at the nursing home and helping to clean up and help some poor individual that is spending the last days of his or her life. Don't tell me that they're making money on crypto in the stock market. Don't tell me that they got a huge tax break. Because I will tell you this, they're paying more right now. There are people going to less places right now because of gas and fuel prices. Products, because they're being shipped, we are paying more. There are only a certain select group of people that are making more money because of this market. Now, it's just, I don't get why people can't see the hole that we stepped into as a nation with this Iranian war. I mean, I think the majority of Americans see it. They don't like war. They don't like spending money on war. They don't like certainly spending human lives on war. I mean, they get it. They understand it. But to sit there and sit there and constantly declare victory and then say, well, they're negotiating. Oh, it looks like negotiations are done. Oh, wait, we're only negotiating with them part-time. Oh, this is all about being able to make money in the stock market. You sit there and you say, hey, tomorrow I'm going to announce that we're short on munitions. I'm going to have it leaked out that we're short on munitions. Do you think the people that invest in munitions the day before that are going to invest in it? Do you? You know what? Tomorrow, I'm going to say that we're tightening everything up, that nothing goes through that strait, that we'll blow anything that goes through that strait, any oil that goes through there, we're gonna blow from the world, right? Do you think that the people that buy stocks in terms of oil going up are going to make money the next day? This isn't nuclear physics, folks. This isn't that hard to understand. We are at war and people are making money out of that war, and that war is costing you money. It's costing you money in national debt. It's costing you money in regards to the highest prices that you're paying. In inflationary rates going to a point where you simply can't afford it and you're going backwards in your life because of it. But here's one of the things that isn't talked about enough. It's costing you in terms of what the world thinks of us. And that's the highest price to pay. How they fear our military. Good riding with you, folks. I'll take it, wrap it up.
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25: ABC News, I'm Sherry Preston. At least 20 people are dead, we now know, and more are trapped below buildings after a powerful earthquake in western Colombia. It registered a magnitude 7.4, many people believe trapped. President Trump says the U.S. is, quote, semi-negotiating with Iran right now, amid reports from Iranian state media that no formal negotiations are underway. Over the weekend, Iran made new demands to reopen the strait, including with withdrawal of all U.S. troops in the region and the approval to charge a fee to travel through it. Mick Mulroy is a former Defense Department official in the Middle East.
26: It's not even close to something that would be in the U.S. interest. And it's also important to point out, nor the world's interest, because they're talking about a 7% fee, at least that's what's being reported, on every ship that goes through the strait.
25: The recall of jalapeno peppers linked to a salmonella outbreak is widening now. Prepackaged burritos, salads, and salsas are included. This is ABC News. We're chasing the virus, but it's ahead of us. That's what the regional director for the World Health Organization in Africa says about Ebola. The WHO today confirming that the outbreak likely began in February, months before it was officially declared in mid-May. No one is quite sure why they were produced or how they ended up in a storage facility in Wisconsin. However, a collection of ultra-rare Nintendo game cartridges are about to hit the auction block. Here's ABC's Jim Ryan.
27: When someone brought in a box containing 97 Super Mario Brothers and Duck Hunt NES cartridges, the owner of One Shop Wonders in Waukesha, Wisconsin, was thrilled and confused.
28: These were printed about 2 years after the last known printing of these games.
27: Jason Ganos runs a site called Nintendo Wire.
28: Nobody has ever seen these specific carts before.
27: Made in 1993, the games look brand new. They may fetch millions at an auction that starts tomorrow. Jim Ryan, ABC News.
25: I'm Sherry Preston. ABC News.
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7: Clear and 72 degrees in Fargo Moorhead. I'm Austin Erickson. A family is displaced after a house fire in Grand Forks this morning. Crews responded around 12:15 to the 700 block of Cottonwood Street, finding significant flames and smoke showing from the outside of the home. The fire then moved to the interior. Firefighters put out the flames but remained on scene. No injuries have been reported, and the fire's cause is under investigation. The Senate Agriculture Committee's version of a new farm bill cuts about $2 billion from the Environmental Quality Incentive Program. It's a voluntary program where USDA shares the cost when farmers and ranchers put conservation practices to work on their land. Supporters say it lowers input costs, improves soil health, and strengthens operations against drought and flood. Here's North Dakota Farmers Union President Matt Perdue.
8: That's not something that we would write. We think that voluntary conservation on working ag land is really important, and so we're going to continue to have conversations about the impact of that provision.
7: More than 850 farmers and ranchers in North Dakota signed up for EQIP. The Senate Agriculture Committee failed to advance a farm bill ahead of the August recess. On News and Views, Minnesota Congresswoman Angie Craig said she's incredibly optimistic she'll win the Democratic Senate primary tomorrow.
9: My style is to kind of get out of my blue bubble and get into audiences, independent voters, and even those lean Republican voters who say to me, this isn't what I voted for when I voted for Donald Trump.
7: Senator Tina Smith believes Lieutenant Governor Peggy Flanagan is in the best position to win the Senate race.
10: I think that Peggy's position on immigration is the right position, and I think that what she is doing to stand up to these crypto guys is exactly where we need to be right now. And if something like at this point, I mean, nearly $20 million has flooded into the state to oppose Peggy.
7: Polls are open in most areas from 7 a.m. to 8 p.m. tomorrow. If you still have an absentee ballot, you're asked to bring that in to your county's elections office. Now for a look at weather. 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Today we have increasing clouds with a high near 83, with calm wind becoming southwardly around 6 p.m. or 6 miles per hour. Mostly cloudy tomorrow, then gradually becoming sunny with a high near 86, and on Wednesday, mostly sunny with a high near 83. It's 72 in Fargo, Moorhead. It's 11:06. I'm Austin Erickson.
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11: Uh-oh. Sounds like somebody's got a case of the Mondays.
2: Maximizing your middays and minimizing your Mondays.
12: Wow!
2: It's time for It Takes
12: good.
2: Two with Amy and JJ.
12: I do that, I would not.
19: Hey, everybody. Happy Monday.
20: Happy Monday. We're back at it. We haven't really even seen each other. I did a day trip to the new Teddy Roosevelt Library yesterday.
19: And let's talk about takeaways for you. What did you like from the new Teddy Roosevelt Presidential Library?
20: You know, and I talked to a few people. I met a guy who is got the passport and is trying to do all the libraries. I'll play that back for you in a minute. I loved it. I thought it was a gem for Medora. It was a really neat experience. I mean, it took you through his entire life. First of all, just architecturally, it's stunning. We've read all of the pieces being written all across the United States from people on the coast, you know, admiring the thoughtfulness behind the architecture. It is incredible when you walk up to it. You think it's not going to be that big because it really does. It is inside this hill. But the architecture is absolutely stunning. It does a wonderful job of taking you through his life. You start out in his childhood home in New York, and it just moves you through his life. And I thought it was beautiful. I thought it was very thoughtful. It was very interactive. We had three young kiddos with us, 9, 8, and almost 7. And the three kids were engaged the entire time.
19: Oh.
20: The one noted, this doesn't look like a library. I was like, yeah, we should be using the word museum, I think would be more accurate. But the way that they have seamlessly sort of interacted this artificial intelligence experience along with it was really neat. And I'm sure that's what most of you are seeing from people's trips there are these AI generated photos along the way. And so you get a wristband at the start, and that lets you interact with some of the pieces of the museum. And it also lets you take part in this AI generated photo, and sort of you get a photo from each piece of Teddy's life. So they're thoughtful. So the first photo that you take is TR's New York. So it generates you at a time in New York when Teddy would have lived there.
19: You look like the best of the best when it comes to the Knickerbockers.
20: Yes. Yeah, I sent you that one. And then you get a photo of yourself ranching in the Badlands. And then you get a photo of yourself working on a police force. And then you get one serving in the Navy, joining the Rough Riders, leading as president, and then journeying through the Amazon. So, you know, each of them tells a story about his life. And so I was really impressed. It was very well done. It was very thoughtful. I thought, you know, it's going to be a nice little gem for Medora, North Dakota. And if you get the opportunity, I would definitely recommend it. Now, a totally different experience than the Obama Presidential Library that we were just at a month ago. Just a totally separate felt completely different, which is how it should.
19: It should be. Yeah. And because if these were just sort of, oh, it's the same exact idea, but the subject matter changes, I don't think that we would find them as entertaining and as, oh, what's a, engrossing maybe is the word I want to use here. Because it would just be like going, if they were all just like a library.
20: Right.
19: Then it would be boring, right? You've seen one, you've seen them all. But this way, each one is so unique and represents a different leader of our country. I'm so jealous.
20: Yeah, it was very cool. And I do think that I do think it did a good job of talking about North Dakota, but then also highlighting, you know, I was almost worried like it would be too much Medora because I was like, he was so much more than that, but you really do get the full experience of his entire life. And, you know, for the kids, they were like, this is kind of sad. Like, yeah, you're not wrong. You know, watching his, you know, Teddy Roosevelt's life wasn't picture perfect by any stretch of the imagination. You know, you get to experience in this really somber way, sitting on a train and learning that he's going back to see his daughter who was just born and that his mother and his wife have died in the same house on the same day. And sort of that, just the weight of real life, mm-hmm. right? And, you know, his life was full of a lot of grief and sadness, which is, you know, how he found solace in North Dakota. But then, you know, his time in the leading the Rough Riders, and like, there's a lot of

0: Yes.
1: They talk about all of his pets.
0: Yes, they talked a lot about the animals and the AI experience where you talk to like an AI generated teddy.
1: Mm-hmm.
0: The kids asked him a lot about the animals. Yes, a lot about his animals. A lot about the animals that were throughout the White House in his time.
1: Mm-hmm.
0: A lot about the animals in terms of conservation. Yes, animals are a through theme to this entire museum.
1: Oh, I love that so much.
0: Yeah. And you know, even as you're going through these little rooms, even a little place for kids to play. A little room like there, it's all very, you know, these little rooms. It's not like Obama's where it's like this big wide open space. You're experiencing sort of like a different little experience every time you walk into a new room. It looks different and feels different, and it's a different part of his life. But there's a little kids area and talking about all of his kids and talking about Alice and about Edith, and a whole room sort of dedicated to his sisters and his wife and then his second wife. And so it was really... You got sort of a little bit of a taste for all of these different sides of him, if that makes sense, which was really cool.
1: Did they talk about his mustache? Was there anything specifically about Teddy's mustache?
0: Maybe, and I might have missed it. I will say this. We spent almost 5 hours there.
1: Really?
0: And we probably could have spent more time. Like, I didn't read everything, right? I didn't get to everything that I wanted to. And we spent almost 5 hours, 4.5 hours there. Mm-hmm. So there might have been, and I missed it. That's a real possibility.
1: I just think, like, he had such a great mustache.
0: He did. He did have a great mustache.
1: He had a great mustache and a great smile. For a president of the United States to be like, if you showed me just a picture of his smile and his mustache, I could identify Teddy every single time.
0: Yeah. I mean, you're not wrong. Maybe there was, and I'm feeling bad now that I might have missed.
1: Well, it's a good reason to go back.
0: Okay, yeah.
1: Right? Like, you can go back for your second round at some point. I think that is just fantastic. Good for you.
0: Isn't that crazy, though? Like, I mean, who makes a day trip out of Medora? I guess I do, but...
1: This has been the summer of day trips.
0: I'm a professional Medora person.
1: I think that's great.
0: You just call me. You want to know how to do Medora in a day? I will tell you, because we got it all done. We saw the kids show. We played at the playground. We hit up the Lazy River. We went to the new cafe that's inside of the old Cowboy Cafe.
1: Mm-hmm.
0: Now it's a new cafe. Very good. Highly recommend. We went to shops. We did the library forever. Ran into Tiger Lily Gold. We ran into people we knew on the streets of Medora. Obviously, it was like such a North Dakota experience, right? There's like a half a degree of separation between everybody all the time. But it was a ton of fun. It is definitely a great, how do I want to say this? It's a great piece of history to have in North Dakota.
1: We're very lucky.
0: Yes, we should be proud to have that in our state. The admission cost was, I think, about $30. It was about the same as Obama's, and I feel like they're all sort of priced the same. I think it was about $30 for each adult, and less than that for kids. Let me look here. I'll tell you. $26 for adults and $16 3 to 12, and kids 3 and under are free.
1: I have no doubt that one of the best Christmas cards I'm going to get this year will be one of those AI-generated photos. And you'll find, like, be like, hey, one of the things we did this year was we visited the Teddy Roosevelt Presidential Library, and here's our side-by-side photos that we had taken.
0: Yeah, I mean, I could definitely see that. The other spot where everybody was taking photos, I mean, the best view as you went on top of the, and also there's like an architecture and sustainability tour. I wish I would definitely go back to do that. We didn't do that at all, but definitely the best view of the Badlands landscape from

0: on top of there. You know, it's just absolutely stunning to get sort of that 360 view of everything from on top of the library that you can walk up on there. Now, it will be interesting, like, everything felt so raw. I'm like, how does that hold up to a North Dakota winter? Like, the outside of it. Mm-hmm. And maybe they don't necessarily want it to look the same. Sarah, you're shaking your head. Sarah Heinrich is in the KFGO studio.
1: We love the library. Like, yeah. My kids were entertained.
0: Yep, mine too.
1: You know, to adult. Loved it. I thought the same thing. I'm like, okay, because it's facing to the north.
0: Right.
1: And it, I feel and like that's like a big wind tunnel.
0: Yes, it is a big wind tunnel. In fact, so there's two sides. When you get to the library, there's kind of like a breezeway,
1: mm-hmm.
0: which is one of the most beautiful parts, because as you look out, it is just Badlands, and there's big rocking chairs sitting there so you can sit and take in the Badlands, which is beautiful. And on the one side, it's the museum and the cafe and...
1: Kind of like the open to the public access.
0: Open to the public, yep. And then on the other side of the building, it's kind of split into two, is more of like a convention space, right. I think, like an auditorium and meeting rooms and that
1: like
0: kind of stuff.
1: Like the administration side of things, yes.
0: Yes, yes. But... Did you know that, like, the building is just, like, raw? I don't know how else to say it. Like, it was not stained wood. It's just, like, how does that hold up?
1: I don't know. It's very rustic, and it very much fits into the Badlands landscape. And I feel like you aren't driving up to them being like, whoa, you know, look at that right. huge building. I mean, they really made it fit in to the yes. landscape. That being said, I agree. Like, the first thing I thought was that breezeway faces right into
0: yes.
1: the north. And I'm like, how are they going to protect people for when that wind is blowing 50 mile an hour through here, or if it's blizzarding through here, right? Because it is a year-round facility. This is not a seasonal facility.
0: I thought it was closed from October to January. Am I wrong about that?
1: Are they closing it for a few months? I thought it was year-round. Maybe I'm misspeaking in that.
0: No, I should look it up. I had heard yesterday when I was there that they were going to be closed for a few months, but I had heard that it was also year round too. So I'm not sure. I should look into that too, because I was wondering the same thing. And then that big stair, like you go, it kind of takes you on this ramp to get mm-hmm. to the top of mm-hmm. the library. And then it takes you down a large staircase to right. get down. If you want on the right. other side, you could take the ramp back down. But even the staircase, I was like, how's this going to hold up in the winter?
1: a true North Dakotan. All you right. can think about is that blizzard about. Day.
0: Yes. And, yeah. Yes.
2: So it is open year round, but the hours do change by season. So for example, in the fall, Tuesday through Friday, 10 to 4, Saturday, Sunday, 10 to 5. But then in the winter, it's only open Wednesday through Sunday, 10 to 4. Okay. And by the way, admission costs $26 yeah. for that person mm-hmm. who asked again.
0: Fun fact is that when we went to the Obama Museum, it was about the same cost. And so I wondered, like, I feel like all of the, when we were looking it up, most of the presidential libraries and museums that I found were around that $20 to $30 mark for tickets.
2: Question, did you buy tickets in advance or did you buy them when you got there?
1: We did.
0: We bought tickets in advance.
1: So
0: we did, yeah. But we bought tickets, I think, a day in advance.
2: Okay.
0: Like, we did not buy tickets well in advance.
1: Right.
0: And so, but then we bought tickets probably, well, no, we bought tickets on Friday for Sunday. And when we pulled up there and we got there, there were signs that they had sold out that day. Okay. So I wonder if they're selling out. They said that they were selling out sort of day of.
1: Right. It's funny you say that, because one of my friends went out there to Medora. They went to the musical. They were planning to go to the library in the morning. They got up the hill and it said sold out.
2: Okay. Yeah, so purchase tickets in advance.
1: Mm-hmm. Not far in advance.
0: Not
1: if
0: far
1: you
0: in
1: like,
0: advance.
1: I agree with Amy. I think ours were 48 hours in advance as well.
2: Mm, yeah. Okay.
0: And I would say August is Medora's most busy month. So I would say that if you're trying to go this month, maybe try to buy them in advance.
1: Right.
0: When I had been looking at tickets in July, like everything was open.
1: Mm-hmm.
0: And so I think what's happening is, in a very North Dakota way, the walk-up crowd is heavy,
2: yeah.
0: right? And so I think people are buying tickets same day.
1: Trying to pack everything in before school starts.
0: Yep.
1: And it's like, finally, the sports season has wind down and those travel yep. teams aren't happy anymore. So we're all going to get out to Medora.
0: Right.
1: And so then all of a sudden, they're sold out for the day.
0: They're sold out. yes, yes. But definitely worth it. I mean, I think it, I think it is a nice little gem for North Dakota.
1: I loved it. My kids loved it. And you know, my in-laws were there. And so we saw three generations stay extremely busy for 2.5 hours with everybody being very well entertained.
0: Yep, exactly. Okay. The S&P is up 4. The Dow is down 80 and the NASDAQ is down 37. It's mixed over here on Wall Street. How are those egg markets looking?
1: Not a lot of movement in that corn market. September corn down 0.5 cent at 4.38. December at 4.61, down 0.25 cent. September soybeans at 11.62, up 3.75. New crop November at 11.80, 4 cents higher. Looking at the cattle market, we're currently seeing October live cattle at 227.33, up $2 and a nickel. September feeder cattle are at 344.75. That's 48 cents lower. And for October lean hogs, up $1.98 at $84.20. 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
12: KFGO News. It's 11:30, 73 degrees, partly sunny, Fargo-Moorhead. I'm Nate Cohn. Fargo Airport Authority Executive Director Sean Doberstein says improvement projects at Fargo Hector International Airport are going well and nearing completion. Doberstein says that when the remodel of the old terminal is complete next year, Hector International could see more flights to different destinations out of Fargo.
13: But for our airlines, we have a lot of congestion in the morning. So we have 5 gates operational right now. We'll have 9 when the project's completed. And for some of the carriers that want to add additional service, whether it's existing carriers or new, we just don't have room for them in the morning. Well, this will solve that problem and hopefully will lead to additional air service opportunities, not only for the Fargo-Moorhead-West Fargo area, but the entire region.
12: Parking ramp project at the airport is also nearing completion. Doberstein says all there is to complete is a skyway and signage project that'll make navigating the area easier. He expects that to be done in the coming months. A 41-year-old Jamestown woman is dead after a rollover crash over the weekend on Saturday. The Highway Patrol says that that woman was traveling eastbound on Highway 200 about 7 miles west of Glenfield when she lost control and left the road and rolled. Troopers say she was not wearing a seatbelt. She has not been identified. The Foster County Sheriff's Office, Glenfield Fire, Kensel Fire, Carrington Fire, and Carrington Ambulance all assisted the Highway Patrol at the scene of that crash. Minnesota Democrats will decide a competitive United States Senate primary tomorrow in another face-off between a moderate and a progressive candidate. Congresswoman Angie Craig and Lieutenant Governor Peggy Flanagan are the leading contenders for the Democratic nomination. In the race for governor, United States Senator Amy Klobuchar is facing minimal opposition on the Democratic side. The 9-candidate Republican field includes State House Speaker Lisa Damith, MyPillow founder Mike Lindell, and health care executive Kendall Qualls. 73 degrees, you're listening to KFGO News.
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12: Fargo-Moorhead, partly sunny. KFGO News Time, 11:32. A building storing hay bales in rural Deer Creek, Minnesota, caught fire earlier Saturday morning. The Otter Tail County Sheriff's Office says they received that report of a structure fire south of State Highway 210 around 2:30 in the morning. When fire crews arrived, they found that building fully engulfed in flames. Crews from Deer Creek, Hewitt, Wadena all assisted in extinguishing the fire. There were no other buildings that were damaged and no injuries were reported. Deputies say the cause of the fire is unknown, though they do say no foul play is suspected. And the Senate has passed a government funding bill, including Minnesota Senator Amy Klobuchar, that has a provision to delay the federal hemp ban through December 11th and also ban synthetic hemp derivatives.
15: The original ban was tucked into a bill to reopen the government last November. Many members didn't have the chance to learn about it. There had been no hearings. Now they learn more.
12: That bill will now head to the House. Taking a look at the forecast, we're expecting a partly sunny day today. Increasing clouds later on with a high near 83 degrees. Calm winds becoming south around 6 in the afternoon. Mostly cloudy tomorrow, then gradually becoming sunny with a high near 86. North winds under 6. Again, Wednesday mostly sunny, a high of 83. Thursday mostly sunny, a high of 81. Friday, we do have a small chance of showers and thunderstorms in the afternoon, a high of 77 degrees, otherwise mostly cloudy. 73 degrees and partly sunny, Fargo-Moorhead. 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
0: Okay, I couldn't help myself, but like talk to people and want to interview people while I'm at the Teddy Roosevelt Library.
2: It's just like in your blood, baby.
0: I feel like my family was like, how many more people are you going to try to talk to and make friends with and want to interview? But everybody's got a new story. And there were so many people, visiting the Teddy Roosevelt Library in Medora yesterday that were not from North Dakota. So one of the guys that I found, Chad, is from Oklahoma. He got really excited, I think, at one point because he heard Garth Brooks's voice. And he was like, was Garth Brooks here today? And I was like, no, that's a recording in the other room. You're getting to it.
2: I mean, I would also be excited about that, too.
0: Yeah, totally. There's a piece where they have familiar voices, I'll say, narrating a part of Teddy Roosevelt's, one of his speeches. And Garth Brooks is a part of it. I actually think George Bush, our former president, George W. Bush, did the best narration job, which was Nick Offerman is a familiar voice who you hear through the entire library.
2: I love that so much.
0: Is that because like his voice sort of sounds like Teddy? Like, yeah. You feel like what you think Teddy would sound like?
2: I mean, in all honesty, he even looks like Teddy Roosevelt in some cases, like from Parks and Rec. But he's got that nice, deep voice that isn't too deep, but like, yeah.
0: I mean, Oprah is a part of that as well. You hear her voice and Brandi Carlile and Garth Brooks and
2: what's Garth Brooks saying? Because he's got a very distinctive voice, and unless he's saying like, man, I love to be a cowboy.
0: So they're all narrating the same piece.
2: Okay.
0: And it just keeps playing over and over. And so if you sit long enough, you get to hear all of them narrate the same piece of his speech. And obviously I was like, we're sitting through every single one of them because I want to decide who I think did the best.
2: Sure.
0: Loved all of them. Just outside of that room, it's a very small corner of, and honestly, you could walk by it and completely miss it, I think. There's a little corner where it talks about the assassination attempt shows, you know, what the rifle would have looked like, what the bullet would have looked like, the notebook and the glasses case and the shirt that the bullet went through. He continued speaking for 80 minutes after he was shot, and they never actually retrieved the bullet from his body. And so, and they have an old X-ray. Anyway, while we were back there talking about it in this little, I mean, it's a little corner. You would really miss it if you didn't go and look for it almost. I met a gentleman back there whose name is Chad from Oklahoma, and we got to chatting, and I'll play you our piece. We just talked for a few minutes. When he started talking, I was like, oh, wait, let's record this. So I recorded this chat with Chad for you here from the Theodore Roosevelt Library. Okay, tell me your name again.
1: Chad Smith.
0: Okay, Chad, where are you from?
1: Oklahoma City, Oklahoma.
0: And tell me about your hobby. We are here in Medora, North Dakota, or just outside of Medora, at the Theodore Roosevelt Museum and Library, the Presidential Library that just opened on July 4th. Tell me why you're here and about your hobby.
1: My hobby is to visit all the presidential libraries and museums. So I came up here to North Dakota to visit Teddy Roosevelt's museum.
0: What got you hooked?
1: I've always enjoyed history and the study of power. How do you convince people to elect you to power? All great leaders have to convince the masses. How do you do that?
0: And where are you from again?
1: Oklahoma City, Oklahoma.
0: And what's the nearest presidential library to you there?
1: The closest one to us is George W. Bush's in Dallas, but we have Bill Clinton's in Little Rock, Arkansas. That's about 4 hours from me. We have President Eisenhower's 4 hours away north in Abilene, Kansas. Then Truman's is in Kansas City, about 5 hours.
0: So I know you haven't been to Obama's yet that just opened. Is this, have you been to all of them after you've seen this one except Obama?
1: I have not been to all of them. I have been to the ones in Texas, so W's, H's, LBJ's, Truman's, Eisenhower's, Nixon's, and Reagan's.
0: And how does Teddy's stack up?
1: This is very interactive. It's very well designed. The path flow is very good. It gives a great timeline of the history of him personally, but also his presidency and his policies and what we enjoy today.
0: And other than Teddy's, which ones have you enjoyed the most if you had to pick some favorites?
1: Reagan's is a great favorite. It has his Marine One and Air Force One you can get into and take pictures. So that's pretty awesome. Nixon's is great as well. W's is all about 9/11. So with the coming up of the 25th anniversary of 9/11, I'll probably want to go back to that, but it's very well done as well.
0: Do you have a favorite president in general? Like if you love history, you love presidential libraries, do you have like one figure that stands out to you the most or that you follow?
1: Richard Nixon. Most people find that surprising because Richard Nixon did so many great things for the country, such as the EPA. They called Philadelphia the city of two shirts, where you had to change shirts throughout the day because the pollution was so bad. Richard Nixon started the whole detente and the ending of the Cold War. That was all Richard Nixon and Henry Kissinger. Every president asked for Richard Nixon's advice. Bill Clinton was the first one to publicly acknowledge they asked for his advice.
0: And, okay, your profession, let's talk about that because we ran into each other because we were looking at an X-ray of Teddy's lungs after he had been shot, and you were giving us some insight into it. So talk about what you do.
1: I'm actually a flight nurse, so I just love history. My undergrad's in political science. I wanted to be a diplomat, and that was not successful, so I have stayed with the medicine. I'm better with the medicine.
0: So, it was interesting because there's just like a little almost inlet observation room where you can see all there is to see about his assassination attempt. And you were telling the kiddos all about like what you could see on the x-ray and how the bullet they actually kept in his lung area for the rest of his life.
1: Yes, most bullets are actually left in place because it will cause too much damage and risk of infection. So as long as they're not hurting anything, they actually leave them. Garfield's a great example of why you leave them in place, because they kept opening him up, and he died 3 months later from sepsis because they kept putting foreign objects in his body trying to get a bullet. If they would have left it, he would have survived.
0: This has been so interesting. It's so nice to meet you. Thank you for chatting.
1: Yeah, thank you so much.
0: And that's Chad, Oklahoma guy who made his way all the way up to North Dakota and was at the Theodore Roosevelt Presidential Library yesterday while we were walking around. Also at the Presidential Library was Tiger Lily Gold, our country music stars. And I chatted with him like literally as they were walking. We came into the museum together. I didn't get a chance to chat with them much. We just said hello, and then this was on their way out. I grabbed them. Okay, I'm here with Kendra and Krista. We're at the Teddy Library. Of course, it's so North Dakotan for me to be out here and be like, I ran into our country music stars.
4: It is so good to see you. How are you?
0: It is so good to see you, ladies. And you're out here to play a show on Monday night.
4: Yes, we are headlining the Burning Hills Amphitheater. We've done this before, but it's been about 4 years since we've come back and headlined this amphitheater. It's one of our favorite places to play. There's still some tickets left. So I know you guys might be in the Fargo area, but if you leave now, you can still make the show. Yeah. So come on. It's going to be a big one.
0: Yeah. And well, are you guys not sold out? I thought you
4: were sold out. It is very close.
5: Very close.
4: Hopefully by the time everybody hears this, well, it is sold out. But we also want you guys to get tickets. So hopefully there's just a few tickets left.
5: I know some people I can maybe sneak you in if you try, you know?
0: I mean, you guys have been playing the Grand Ole Opry and so many cool places everywhere. But like so fun to come back to North Dakota, isn't it?
4: Yes, we love coming back home. Truly every show we play up here feels like a family reunion. And that's not an exaggeration. I mean, both our grandparents are coming to this show. Lots of aunts and uncles, our parents. So we see the whole family and a lot of familiar faces.
0: And did you guys get to see the library today?
4: We did. It is absolutely stunning. Everybody needs to come check it out. It is incredible.
0: Well, thank you guys. Thanks. I saw you when we first walked in and I was like, I'm not going to bother them. I'm like, nope, I'm going to bother you on your way out.
4: You can bother us anytime, girl.
5: Oh, yeah. We're old friends here. We're all friends. Yeah.
0: Thank you, ladies.
4: Thank you.
0: Krista and Kendra. As I said at the beginning of that, our country music stars, and they're out there at the Burning Hills Amphitheater this evening. And I think it was a near sold out show because I had looked into tickets a while back. So, but I'm sure there's
2: great.
0: A few available, but good for them. I mean, they've
2: picked up a little bit of a Tennessee accent while they've been down there, haven't they?
0: I agree. I wasn't going to like throw them under the bus for it in person.
2: Yeah, you know, when in Rome.
0: But they have. Well, I mean, when you think about it, they've probably been down there like their entire adultish life at this point. So,
2: yeah.
0: We need to bring them back to North Dakota to get their don't you knows back.
2: Yeah.
0: In the vocab.
2: Oh, yeah.
0: Oh, yeah.
2: Oh, yeah.
0: Oh, yeah. So that's exciting.
2: What a cool trip that you had.
0: We did talk about getting them back on the show, though, in October. They've got a new album coming out in October. And
2: well,
0: some of the singles that they've dropped are so good. I really like them.
2: Hey, you did not stay in Medora, right?
0: What do you mean?
2: Did you stay in Bismarck?
0: Yeah, yeah. We did not do a hotel stay in Medora. No.
2: I think this is something that people kind of worry about. Is like, oh, I wasn't able to get a hotel when I was out there, or maybe the prices have surged a little bit.
0: Yeah.
2: It's very doable to go from Bismarck to Medora the same day.
0: Yeah. I mean, Dickinson is 30 minutes away, and Bismarck is a little less than 2 hours, about 2 hours, hour 55 maybe or something like that. So very doable, a very doable trip. In fact, when we left last night, we were like, oh, everyone's going to be trying to get dinner before they go to the musical and whatever. We're like, we're just going to bebop out of town. So we just left town and got to Dickinson to do dinner. So even if you're staying in Bismarck, you can kind of hop off the interstate.
2: Sure.
0: grab dinner or whatever on your way back. So yeah, don't. I mean, you can make a day trip out of Medora if you're staying in Bismarck. Harder, a little bit harder to make a day trip out of Medora if you're in Fargo, but yeah, you could do it. You could do it.
2: Just get a little west.
0: Yeah. We hit up the Bismarck Zoo, which is the Dakota Zoo is my favorite, mm-hmm. but maybe that's because I'm a Bismarck girl. But if you haven't been to the Bismarck Zoo, you should definitely make a trip there. We made it there just in time because we knew the penguins get fed at 4:30. So that's a...
2: You want to see the
0: you want to see the penguins eat.
2: Yeah.
0: Yeah, that's some premium content there at the Dakota Zoo.
2: They do that thing where like they tilt their neck up, yes, so it goes straight, and then like kind of like they work their jaw like to like take the fish down.
0: That's exactly what they do. And I love that. It's so fun because if you've seen the penguins at the Dakota Zoo, they're all wearing these armbands with their names on it, so then you can kind of like pick your faves. Mr. T was the most aggressive of all, most food aggressive.
2: As he should be.
0: As he should be. He was he was perfectly named, I think, for sure.
2: He pities the other penguins.
0: Had some ground round time.
2: That, I think, North Dakota's last ground round.
0: Last ground round.
2: And only the second, I think, actually, technically, that is the oldest continually operating ground round in the nation.
0: Wow. Really?
2: Yeah. Because that other one that opened from those people who revived the franchise only opened it a little ways ago.
0: Yeah.
2: Wow.
0: So, it's...
2: Did you pay what you weigh?
0: I didn't. No, oh. But I wish now at this point in my life I
2: know.
0: Could.
2: In this economy, absolutely.
0: In this economy, I'll do it. Like, if you still put the decimal where you used to.
2: Yeah, bingo.
0: You know what I mean?
2: Mm-hmm.
0: So
2: it's a penny a pound.
0: Penny a pound. It was, you know... That was traumatizing as a child because if you were over 100 pounds, you paid over a dollar and you were embarrassed by that. Now at ground round, bring it back.
2: Yeah, be like, listen, I would love to eat my whole meal for my weight.
0: Right, exactly.
2: In fact, if we can do everything, I will pay gas prices for...
0: A penny a pound.
2: Penny a pound.
0: Penny a pound. I'm ready.
2: That's how it all works now.
0: Bring it back.
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0: I'm not your friend or anything, damn.
25: We
0: We've got news here coming up at the top of the hour. Let's take a peek at Wall Street. Everything is in the red now here as we get to the noon hour. The S&P is down 1. The Dow is down 88. And the NASDAQ is down 123. Sarah Heinrich, how are those egg markets looking?
9: It's a very quiet day with September corn down a penny at 438. December at 461, a half a cent lower. September spring wheat down a penny at 674. Well, December is at 698. That's a nickel lower. September soybeans up 3 cents at 1162. New crop November at 1179, up 3 1/4. September feeder cattle down 90 cents at 344.33. October live cattle up $1.68 at 226.95. October lean hogs are at $84.18, $1.95 higher. 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

0: Okay. Do you know who Chuck Grassley is?
1: Yeah.
0: He's a senator.
1: Yes.
0: So I disagree with a lot of stuff that he does as an elected politician, but his social media game is on point. And around major holidays, he posts about Beth, his beloved Hoover vacuum cleaner, who has been with him for 34 years and 15 years before that with his mother-in-law. And it's an old-fashioned bag, Concept 2 Hoover vacuum cleaner. And over the weekend, Senator Grassley, who's 92 years old, wrote on social media that Beth has died. His beloved vacuum cleaner is no more. And he showed a picture. He like posted a picture of Beth, and the plug is all black and burnt out.
1: Oh, no.
0: And it's unsafe. And he thanks Beth for being dependable and so hardworking. A real workhorse is what he says specifically.
1: Yeah.
0: I will miss you. And here's my thought on this. Are we appreciating and showing love for the inanimate objects in our life that really have stood the test of time? Because maybe we should be a little bit more.
1: Yeah.
0: Maybe you should think about that today. Maybe you should think of that one thing that's in your sight line right now that you're like, you know what? Thank you so much, hair dryer,
1: for being there for so many years. We have a vacuum that is outlived, that just keeps going.
0: That's older than like most people at this point.
1: Yeah. I mean, it is so old, but yeah. it just keeps going. And you're right. We should love it more for that.
0: Yeah.
1: For sure.
0: I have my grandfather's planer, and I still use it. I'm like, way to go. Way to still be there and alive.
1: Good work.
0: Yeah, so...
1: By the way, this weekend was packed and stacked. Savannah Bananas had a bang-up weekend in the Twin Cities.
0: Huge!
1: Holy cow! So for those of you that got tickets out there, wow, congratulations. And then the Western Entertainment Festival...
0: I saw some stuff about that, though. We should talk about it.
1: Okay, let's do it.
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3: ABC News, I'm Michelle Franzen. In Colombia, 7.4 magnitude earthquake rocking the Chaco region. Local officials say at least 24 people are dead. Here's ABC's Lama Hassan.
4: Posting on social media, the governor of Chaco region, where the epicenter of the quake is, she says that there are injuries and severe damage to some buildings, adding that they are now concerned about aftershocks. And of course, don't forget that this comes after those recent deadly twin earthquakes that hit neighboring Venezuela that has killed more than 6,100 people.
3: Colombia's newly elected president on X says he'll travel to help the communities impacted, including the coffee growers region. The stalemate over the Strait of Hormuz continues, with Iran demanding that the U.S. lift its naval blockade and sanctions, the U.S. continuing to warn that Iran could face new strikes. In South Carolina this hour, Defense Secretary Pete Hegseth holding a ceremony to rename Joint Base Charleston to Joint Base Lindsey Graham. The late senator served in the Air Force, Reserves, and National Guard. This is ABC News. A widening recall of jalapeno peppers possibly tainted with salmonella. Stores including Kroger, HEB, Walmart, and Albertsons now rushing to remove the peppers. Here's ABC's Elizabeth Schulze.
5: Taylor Farms says it got the jalapenos from Coast Citrus Distributors. The FDA, we know, had already linked that company to the salmonella outbreak. It's made 375 people sick across 27 states. Up until now, we had only been aware of potentially contaminated jalapenos sold at Chipotle, Qdoba, some other restaurants which removed them. Now this list is clearly expanding.
3: California offering a new tax incentive for electric vehicle purchases.
6: Now, Californians will automatically get a $3,500 tax credit on a new zero emissions car, or half of that for a used EV. The state set aside just over $135 million as a one-time investment, with partnering automakers matching that amount.
3: ABC's Monica Madden. The tax break applies to drivers who buy an EV for the first time. Michelle Franzen, ABC News.
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11: Partly cloudy, 75 degrees in Fargo-Moorhead. For KFGO News, I'm Darren Selvig. A 32-year-old man from the Democratic Republic of Congo was in Fargo federal court today, accused of stealing more than $113,000 in a business email scam. U.S. Attorney Nicholas Chase says Nicholas Mondani Oleko faces charges of wire fraud and bank fraud. Federal investigators allege Oleko defrauded an auction business while living in North Dakota. The case is being investigated by the FBI. Prosecutors urge all businesses to carefully verify vendor banking changes to bank and routing information with trusted sources outside of email to prevent similar fraud. The state of Minnesota has temporarily shut down a family child care center in Moorhead, claiming there's an imminent risk of harm to the children it serves. The Minnesota Department of Children, Youth, and Families says the daycare is operated by Haley Antonson and is located at 1012 15th and a Half Street North. A temporary license suspension went into effect on Saturday. The report claims that a child in Antonson's care was left unattended. The suspension also says Antonson cannot operate as a legally unlicensed child care provider. The case is being investigated by Becker County Social Services due to a conflict of interest. Antonson has 5 days to file a notice of appeal. NAMI, Minnesota is raising concerns about an increase in suicide among younger children. Executive Director Marcus Schmidt says recent deaths in Brainerd underscore the need to connect kids with help.
12: What we know is that there is an alarming uptick in suicide, particularly among our kids ages 10 to 14, and unfortunately we saw that play out in Brainerd recently.
11: Schmidt says parents, teachers, coaches, and others who work with children should know how to recognize warning signs and connect young people with support. Minnesota Democrats will decide a competitive U.S. Senate primary tomorrow in another face-off between moderate and progressive candidates that could define the party's identity heading into the midterm elections. Republicans will choose the nominees they hope will end their 20-year drought in statewide elections. Reporter Gracie Stockton.
13: The race for governor and U.S. Senate are on the ballot, pitting DFL Senator Amy Klobuchar against several Republicans, Kendall Qualls, Mike Lindell, and Lisa Damith, in the gubernatorial race, and a high-profile DFL matchup between Lieutenant Governor Peggy Flanagan and Congresswoman Angie Craig for the seat Senator Tina Smith is retiring from. Early in-person voting ends today. The Secretary of State's office recommends returning any mail ballots in person by tomorrow so they can be counted on time. Most polls are open from 7 a.m. to 8 p.m. tomorrow on primary election day for in-person voting. Minnesota allows same-day voter registration with proof of ID and residence.
11: And the average price of a gallon of gas in North Dakota dropped 5 cents in the past week. GasBuddy.com's survey of 493 gas stations shows the average is $3.76. That's 19 cents per gallon higher than a month ago and 92 cents higher than a year ago. The national average price dropped 11 cents per gallon in the past week and is now $3.94. And checking your forecast from the KFGO Weather Center now for the rest of today. Increasing clouds, high near 83 degrees. Calm winds becoming out of the south around 6 miles an hour this afternoon. Tuesday, mostly cloudy, then gradually becoming sunny with a high near 86. And looking ahead to Wednesday, mostly sunny, our high near 83. Right now in Fargo-Moorhead, it's 75 degrees. I'm Darren Selvig, News Radio KFGO.
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0: You want to talk about the Western Entertainment Festival on the radio?
1: Now,
0: I know some people that went that had a good time.
1: In full disclosure, I did not go. I was not anywhere close to the Lakes area this weekend. So this is based purely off of other people's social media and some things that I saw, which was it looked like attendance was down. Now, I'm not saying it wasn't great. It just looks like attendance was down. When I saw some of the pictures of some of the campgrounds, it certainly looked like there was a lot of open space. Now, let me be the person who says this. The people I talked to who went to WeFest this weekend had an absolute blast. A great time. And one of the things they noted was, it's great when you can go and you are not packed in like sardines.
0: Yeah, so maybe it's a good thing.
1: I think this was a good thing. I think that if you went down, you had an opportunity to have some space. You know, you didn't have to worry about resources being pulled so thin. Now, I don't own that organization, and certainly you want to sell tickets. But if your people are telling you that they had a much better time, and they, you know, maybe they're willing to pay a little bit more. Although I did hear, you know, ticket prices for everything are really high right now.
0: Yeah.
1: And I happened yesterday to go to the butcher shop, and I ran into someone who was on their way home from the Western Entertainment Festival. And I said, hey, what was your takeaway? And they said, you know what's amazing? So this is the first year that their kids camped. So they're adults. They're close to retirement age. And he said, I was really worried about my kids camping in this campground that was kind of the party campground. And I said, well, you know, you used to camp in that campground. And he goes, I know. That's why I'm worried. And just like I think you can tell someone's age by what cheese, like how many cheeses they can name, I also think that there's this weird passing of the torch with families who've been going to WeFest in the, you know, 40 plus years that WeFest has been around, which is, you start out at the party campgrounds, right? So I'm thinking about the ones that are really hot. I'm thinking of the Hilltops, the Eagles, right? Back of Oatfield. And then you want it to be a little chiller, right? So you do that for 4 or 5 years, and then you want it to be chiller. So then you go to Lake Sally or Northwoods because you realize shade is great, right? You don't want to walk quite as far. And those certainly do have some good times, but it's a little chiller. And then you're like, I'm going to camp in VIP. And then so you go and you camp in VIP, and you do that 1 year with whatever system you have set up already, right? So you borrow somebody else's RV, and then you realize, uh-oh, I got to keep up with the Joneses. And by your fourth or fifth year in VIP, you've now upgraded your rig, 2 air conditioners in it. There's not 25 people staying in it. You want it a little bit, you know, a little calmer. But you still want to go out there and have a good time. And that is the general evolution. Now, of course, some people buck that trend. Back in the day, there was it's called Woodchuck. And it was a small campground that essentially was a campground that they only opened up when they ran out of space in the other places, right? Well, so many people started requesting that one because they said, it's quiet. It's easy, you know, like it's flat. Why can't Woodchuck be a permanent campground? And I said, I don't know. And then I was never there. In all the years that I was at WeFest, they never opened Otter. But someone told me Otter was pretty much the side of a hill. So that one was a tough one to camp on. It was very inclined.
0: Yeah. I mean, the reports that I got also were like, the numbers were definitely down. You know, it's
1: but
0: just,
1: the concerts
0: just,
1: are great.
0: Concerts are great. Brooks and Dunn rocked it.
1: Oh, I heard that. I heard Lainey Wilson put on a good show too.
0: Oh, Lainey Wilson's so good. So yeah, I'm, and like you said, maybe the people that are attending still sort of like that the crowds are down a bit. It probably does make it a bit more enjoyable.
1: Yeah.
0: If, you know, if you can actually walk around and, get to where you want to be and actually hear the concerts and stuff like that.
1: Yeah.
0: So that's great. That's great. I mean, it's, you know, it's, like you said, I've hit like the top phase of my Western Entertainment Festival experience. So now, you know, It's different than it used to be.
1: Sure.
0: The progression.
1: Now, I did see, and I hate to be this person, but we all know

0: You can do that and then get ready for next year, right?
1: Oh my gosh, that's so funny. I was like, I feel like someone's going to a Riley Green concert here. Grand Forks, though?
0: Grand Forks, okay. Yes. Let's see. This little thing says Green August will be 22nd. At the Ralph Engelstad Arena for a concert on Saturday, August 22nd.
1: Wow. So you can go and get, like, pregame the Riley Green a year in advance?
0: Yeah. Which sounds kind of fun, doesn't it?
1: To know him a little bit, and then... And then he'll be back. And then he'll be back for WeFest. Is that it? Do they usually only announce one act?
0: I mean, end? I think sometimes they trickle out a little bit more, but okay. I mean, I'm always amazed when you can announce an act a year in advance.
1: Someone says, sounds like you and I need to get back to work at the Western Entertainment Festival to straighten it out, JJ.
0: Get things going where they're supposed to be going. I do. You can track back on social media, and there was a year I did a bunch of hashtag. I did a hashtag, you know, WeFest Confidential is what I called it, and I showed all the stuff that I got to kind of see and experience on the other side. I mean, working there as a full time job is much different than attending WeFest.
1: Yep.
0: And one of the things is I had what we called WeFest foot, where I wore ankle socks, and by the end of the day, it looks like I've got a farmer's tan, right. But it's just dirt. Just dirt. Suffering from the old WeFest foot.
1: Yep. WeFest tan.
0: Yeah. One of my favorite memories of my friend Shelly is, you know, Shelly, a horseback riding girl from Rutland, North Dakota, you know, just great. One year I said, hey, would you want to manage a campground? And she goes, sure, that sounds fun. Can I bring a friend? And be like, great, fantastic. You and a friend, you'll manage a campground. You'll be great. And most of the people who work there are, you know, former teachers are really great out there, right? Because a lot of it is just like de-escalation.
1: Right.
0: Yep, exactly.
1: A lot like dealing with children.
0: And so we were putting in a fence line, and someone is holding a post hole pounder, and they don't know what they do with it. And Shelly hops off this golf cart and like parts like a sea of like five guys sitting there trying to figure out like how to get these posts in. And she took it and she's pounding the post in and she's using a post hole pounder. And one guy looks at me and he goes, is she available? And I'm like, she's not. She's got a great boyfriend. I like him a lot. And he goes, the good ones never are. I just thought, what a moment. What a moment.
1: That's so sweet. Yeah. I love it.
0: So I had so much fun over my years. I think that I should write a book.
1: Probably.
0: I think people would write, yeah. Like read that, right?
1: Yeah.
0: About the good times, the bad times, I can't believe that times.
1: I'm not saying your stories wouldn't take up a whole book. They might. But maybe you should get like other people to contribute their own. You know, everybody's got a few.
0: You know, it'd be a great book is to have one single event and to get nine people's like take on it.
1: Yeah.
0: Because I bet it's drastically different depending on what side or what you remember.
1: Right.
0: Right.
1: That too. This is It Takes Two, Amy Eiler, JJ Gordon. By the way, Banana Ball. I know we briefly mentioned it towards the top of the hour, but wow, what a weekend. I know most of us put in for the lottery for Banana Ball tickets either in Fargo or in Minneapolis. Man, if you are some of the people that scored for Minneapolis this weekend, they had what the creator of Banana Ball is saying the greatest weekend in Banana Ball history.
0: Oh my.
1: Even the people that are with the Banana Ball organization say their weekend in Minnesota was the best that Banana Ball has ever seen. Record-breaking crowds, record fan-caught foul balls in history. The record 10 fan-caught foul balls on Saturday night. They had Twins legends that were part of the show. Joe Mauer, Justin Morneau, Brian Dozer, Travis May, Tony Oliva were all for part of some unforgettable moments, I think. In Minneapolis, it was just, it looked larger than life, which all of those games are, right? They're nonstop. But they had Jordan Brewer walk to the plate with the mother of the

0: owner whose cartilage is now in his knees. I mean, just all of these like feel goody moments, Twins legend moments, just incredible. So they had 40,000 people a night, sold out. And if you saw some of the pictures and videos of the crowds entering the stadium, you were like, what is happening and how are all those people going to fit?
1: It was amazing.
0: It was amazing.
1: And you know what? Some of the stuff I saw, when you get in a big crowd like that, it can feel really daunting of like, oh, it's going to take forever to get in.
0: Yeah.
1: Group sing-alongs, people happy that they're there, kids on shoulders. It looked like it was the energy that you hope for. It looked
0: for
1: like
0: sure. It
1: was like World Series level energy.
0: I mean, I would say we experienced the same thing in Fargo up at Newman. I mean, I got in that lottery. I didn't get in the Minneapolis lottery, but we got tickets to this one. And the crowds, you didn't even care that you were in a crowd of people. First of all, the Banana Ball organization knows how to move a crowd. They are professionals. They know exactly how to do it. They are so seasoned. They're so good at what they do. And I know from, you know, the whole story of Banana Ball, that didn't come without some growing pains. But they know how to entertain, and they know how to get crowds in and out efficiently and quickly.
1: Someone said
0: it was an awesome time at Banana Ball, so entertaining and a well-organized event. Someone else said, did you guys hear about the scooter mob that happened after each game downtown Minneapolis too? I did not hear about the scooter mob. Tell us more.
1: Yeah, give us the deets on the scooter mob. I watched some footage. That algorithm, when I was like, Banana Ball, Minneapolis, led to other big gatherings. And that gathering of Ryans that took place from a few weeks ago, that also was fun. Minneapolis is doing a lot of fun stuff right now.
0: Yeah, they are. Okay, let's take a quick peek at Wall Street and then tell us about the scooter mob, or we'll have to Google that. The S&P is down 8, the Dow is down 106, and the NASDAQ is down 79. All red over here on Wall Street. 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
2: We've got a mix in the grain and oil seed sector after a positive start across the board. Traders looking ahead to this week's new crop production supply-demand numbers on Wednesday. Last month, nationally on yields, USDA said 183 bushels per acre on corn, 53 bushels per acre on soybeans. The question is, did dryness and heat in July temper yield expectations on a national or regional basis? In corn futures, the December contract is down just a half cent at 461 and a half. Soybeans November 4 cents higher at 1180 and a quarter. Minneapolis spring wheat September down 8 cents at 671 and a half. December down 5 3/4, 696 and a half cent. For livestock at the Merck and live cattle futures, we've got positive signs there. October up $2.12 at 227.40. Feeder cattle September at 344.40, down 82. Lean hog futures, October, $1.75 higher at $83.97. In farm news, the board of directors at Valley United Co-op has selected A.J. Anderson as the co-op's new chief executive officer, effective November 1st. Anderson succeeds Paul Coppin, who's retiring after a 48-year career in agriculture, including 27 years leading Valley United Co-op. 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We'll have the closing markets coming up next hour. 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
15: Partly sunny, 75 degrees, Fargo Moorhead from the KFGO News Center. I'm Nate Cohn. A man from the Democratic Republic of Congo has been indicted for wire fraud and bank fraud while living in North Dakota. The U.S. Attorney's Office says that 32-year-old Nicholas Oleko participated in an email scheme that defrauded an auction business of more than $113,000. Oleko was indicted this morning for bank fraud and wire fraud. The case is being investigated by the FBI. The U.S. Attorney's Office says that businesses should implement stronger payment security for big transactions and verify who's receiving that money. And on KFGO's News and Views with Joel Heitkamp this morning, Minnesota Congresswoman Angie Craig said that she's incredibly optimistic that she will win the Democratic Senate primary tomorrow.
16: My style is to kind of get out of my blue bubble and get into audiences, independent voters, and even those lean Republican voters who say to me, this isn't what I voted for when I voted for Donald Trump.
15: Senator Tina Smith believes that Lieutenant Governor Peggy Flanagan, Craig's opponent, is in the best position to win that Senate race.
17: I think that Peggy's position on immigration is the right position. And I think that what she is doing to stand up to these crypto guys is exactly where we need to be right now. And if something like at this point, I mean, nearly $20 million has flooded into the state to oppose Peggy.
15: Polls for Minnesota voters are open in most areas from 7 a.m. to 8 p.m. tomorrow. It's 12:31, 75 degrees. 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
15: Fargo Moorhead under a partly sunny sky. This is KFGO News. New federal funding is coming to local communities who support the mental health of young people. North Dakota Health and Human Services secured a $6 million federal grant to expand behavioral health services for children and families in the Jamestown and Minot regions. The two-year award from the Substance Abuse and Mental Health Services Administration provides $3 million each year starting late next month. State leaders say the money will expand local crisis response, strengthen peer-led family supports, and help kids get treatment closer to home. An extension of a current state grant will also allow similar mental health programming to continue in Devil's Lake and Bismarck. Minnesota's suicide rate increased last year. NAMI Minnesota Executive Director Marcus Schmidt says that the numbers involving younger children are especially concerning.
20: Last year, we've seen, according to the Minnesota Department of Health, an uptick of about 4% in the suicide rate in Minnesota. So that's about 800 people, 800 of our fellow Minnesotans.
15: Schmidt says that preliminary data also shows an increase in suicide amongst children aged 10 to 14, although state health officials are still reviewing those numbers. The intersection of 32nd Avenue and 15th Street South in Fargo is expected to open today. Construction will then be shut down on University Drive and 32nd Avenue for a month. There will still be access to homes and businesses, and sidewalks will be open on one side of the street at all times. Traffic on University will be detoured to 15th Street South. And headed into the KFGO Weather Center for a look at the forecast. We are expecting some clouds to move in later on this afternoon. Afternoon high of 83 degrees. Calm winds becoming south later on around 6 miles an hour. Tomorrow, mostly cloudy, then gradually becoming sunny later on, a high of 86 degrees. Wednesday, mostly sunny, a high of 83 again. Thursday, mostly sunny, a high of 81. Right now it's 75 and partly sunny, Fargo-Moorhead. 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

0: Greg from our production department just sent me an article, and hear me out on this because it's pretty interesting. It's called the Batman Effect. It's a social experiment, and in this experiment, a woman appearing pregnant boarded a train, and in some trials, another person boarded the train dressed as Batman. Passengers were far more likely to offer the woman their seat when Batman was present.
1: Stop.
0: So the pregnant woman was offered a seat 37.7% of the time when she was just in there without Batman, compared to 67.2% when someone dressed as Batman was there.
1: That is seriously so funny.
0: So clearly we want to impress Batman.
1: We want to impress Batman. Or even just someone dressed like Batman.
0: Yeah.
1: Doesn't even have to be... that's wild.
0: Yeah. It makes me think maybe there's some kind of societal thing we need where, you know, like, hey, you have to deliver some bad news. Well, let's have someone dressed as Batman nearby, and it'll take the sting away from it.
1: But don't you think you could take Batman and implement a lot of things?
0: Yeah. Like when people are jaywalking, you just put Batman on the street. No more jaywalking.
1: Not just Batman, but like dress him up as any character that is widely beloved.
0: Now, that might be the question, because is it because he's beloved, or is it because he represents that vigilante side of us? Which is a deep question for you, considering that you thought a Batman movie was coming out 2 weeks ago.
1: I didn't know. I was like, did you go see the Batman movie? And he's like, Amy, Spider-Man. And I'm like, oh, yeah, that guy.
0: Yeah, whatever. That one.
1: I'm just saying, like, what if you dressed someone up like...
0: Is it like Captain America?
1: Sure.
0: It's a good question. I think that... I don't know if the results are the same, if I'm going to be honest.
1: Really?
0: I think Batman represents something that is different than anything else.
1: What about Spider-Man? Because I think they're interchangeable, apparently.
0: Yeah, you do.
1: I don't actually, but you guys, come on, give me a break.
0: It's true. Don't listen.
1: Sorry.
0: Don't worry about it.
1: Sorry. I'm a loser.
0: I was chatting with Peggy, who's at our front desk today.
1: Do you think Spider-Man and Batman are interchangeable?
0: No.
1: No. So someone sees Spider-Man, they don't feel the same way. Do you think that if, like, I'm trying to think of, like, what another...
0: How about someone dressed as Sherlock Holmes?
1: No.
0: No? A lead investigator?
1: It's got to be someone that... They want
0: the approval of?
1: Yes. They want the approval of, or they want to be like.
0: Mm-hmm. You know what else I'd be interested in going further in this study? And I'll take a deep dive into it. When Batman was present, did the number of men offering their seat to the pregnant woman, appearing pregnant woman, go up? Or was it pretty even with men and women offering it? Because I think men see Batman and they're like, oh, it's Batman. I gotta look good for Batman. Whereas I don't know if the female population would care so much.
1: I mean, I don't mean to speak for the entire female population, but I see someone dressed as Batman and I'm like, oh, cute. They really like Batman.
0: Mm-hmm. You're like,
1: oh. Yep.
0: But you love your mother.
1: Yeah. Someone said, did Amy go see the new Spider-Man? No, I did not. I didn't even know it was coming out. I knew that there was like that kind of movie came out. Mm-hmm. And I asked JJ if he went to go see the new Batman movie the next day.
0: Yeah.
1: And he looked at me and went, Amy, Spider-Man. And I went, oh yeah. So I'm not rushing to the theater to get to Spider-Man.
0: Which is just fine. That is just fine.
1: I'm very sorry about that. I know that that's very disappointing for a lot of people.
0: I think you'd need to know a lot more about it because you've never seen any of the Batmans.
1: Spider-Mans.
0: But you haven't seen any of the Batmans, I'm going to assume, either.
1: I've seen Lego Batman.
0: Oh, well, there you go.
1: Does that count?
0: I actually think Lego Batman is in my top three of all the Batman movies.
1: Really?
0: It's so good.
1: It is good. I really like it.
0: It's very funny.
1: Okay. Movies... that were watched, the playlist from Medora to Fargo. Would you like to know the movies that were chosen?
0: I would, because I also, I want to tell you a story that leads into one of your kids' favorite movies, too. So go for it.
1: Smurfs.
0: Okay.
1: Elf.
0: Oh.
1: Like the Christmas movie.
0: Christmas in August.
1: Roadrunner. And The Great Outdoors.
0: Okay. So So that's perfect because The Great Outdoors opens with a song, Yakety Yak. Okay?
1: Okay.
0: You know what I'm talking about? Like, finish cleaning up your room.
1: Yakety
0: Watch
1: yak.
0: That dust fly with that broom.
1: Yeah.
0: Tell your hoodlum friend outside, you ain't got time to take a ride. Yakety yak, don't talk back. So that they use that while they're driving through the beautiful northern Minnesota countryside, and the family's singing along with that in the car, right? As they're heading at the very beginning of the amazing Howard Deutsch film, The Great Outdoors.
1: Yes, that was the last movie.
0: So I'm playing that in my car this weekend. It just comes up because I've got it on my random playlist. And Jill looks at me and she goes, how many songs have the word yakety in it? And I said, well, what do you mean? She goes, well, there's also the Benny Hill theme song, Yakety Sax. And I go, oh my God, you are right. Are we just not using the term yakety anymore?
1: So you found two. That was not
0: for that word. You don't think that and also I found other ones that went along with it when I searched in my Spotify.
1: Did they come out around the same time?
0: You know what? I didn't look that deep into that part of it because I was hoping that you would just have all the answers. Yakety Yak by the Coasters is a song from April 1958.
1: Yakety Yak by the Coasters, I see 1956. But yeah, okay. Mid-50s.
0: Okay.
1: Mid-50s,
0: Yakety Sax by Boots Randolph is from 1963, it says.
1: Okay, so it was around the same time. So within a few years.
0: So then we just started using the word yakety all the time?
1: So we were into that. Because I'm like, one song had to have got it from the other, right?
0: I don't know. Now, that being said, I am also a big fan. Like, I like both of those songs. Don't get me wrong. And when she talked about the Benny Hill theme, and that's where Yakety Sax is the most famous, as the theme song to the Benny Hill show. And then used a lot during the show itself. So
1: this says that the Coasters version is the most famous song.
0: Yakety Yak.
1: Yeah.
0: Right?
1: Yeah.
0: But Yakety Sax, I think, is very, it's so recognizable. It's so recognizable. And even if you don't know it's the Benny Hill theme, people are like,
1: they know, yeah.
0: So I was walking my dog once, and we encountered a neighbor in our neighborhood, and we were chatting. And across the street, there was a garage door open, and that person blared Yakety Sax, like blaring it. So much so that the conversation I was having, which was at a normal volume, all of a sudden had to be changed. So we were talking just a little bit over it. And then as the song gets done, which thanks goodness the song's getting done, it just plays again. And so I thought to myself, and it was so loud that if you lived on a house, on either house, like on either side of this place, it must have been deafening to hear it. And so now I can't hear that song without laughing my butt off. And we are having a very somber, sad conversation with this neighbor about, you know, something that had gone on in her life. And then all of a sudden, you know, to be like, I'm so sorry. Like, you know, is there anything you need? And all of a sudden. So imagine trying to have a somber conversation and then that blares.
1: Did you want more songs with the word yakety in it?
0: Just like, should we just bring it back?
1: I mean,
0: should we start using the term yakety more often? I'm just saying.
1: Sure. What does yakety mean?
0: I think it's just talking.
1: Non-stop?
0: It's like talk. It's a talk. So like yakety yak is about a kid talking back to his parents, right? After they give him all these rules. Yakety sax is a saxophone that goes.
1: The term yakety is an informal slang word that means continuous, noisy, and idle talk.
0: There you go. So let's start using it. What do you think?
1: I teach you as a bit yakety today.

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1: Today, increasing clouds with a high near 83. Calm wind becoming south around 6 miles per hour this afternoon. For tomorrow, mostly cloudy, then gradually becoming sunny with a high near 86. A north wind 3 to 6 miles per hour for Wednesday, mostly sunny with a high near 83. Thursday, sunny with a high near 81. And on Friday, just a small chance of showers and thunderstorms right now after 1 p.m. with a high near 77. Right now, we have 76 degrees at the KFGO studios.
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1: It Takes Two, Amy Eiler, JJ Gordon here on the Mighty 790 KFGO. Have you heard of marinating a Diet Coke?
2: No, I have not. What do you do to marinate a Diet Coke?
1: So it's literally just this like viral. Remember when I was like, Diet Coke drinkers are just really dedicated to their drink of choice.
2: Yeah. Which, and we are.
1: You are. You really are. And so there was a trend for a while on social media that like you'd line up different forms of Diet Coke and blind taste test to see if you could figure out where they're from. JJ got 100%. So he could tell the difference between a Coke that was from McDonald's versus a Coke that was in a bottle versus a Coke that was in a can versus a Coke that was from a gas station versus a Coke that was, I don't remember all the, I think I had five or six.
2: It was McDonald's, gas station, a can, and a bottle.
1: I think
2: right?
1: There was five.
2: Was there another one?
1: Yeah. I think I got like a random one from like another restaurant or something. I think, I don't remember. Anyway, so that was a viral sensation. Like, can the Diet Coke drinkers tell if,
2: like where it was sourced.
1: Where it was sourced, yes. And turns out they can. So now Diet Coke lovers have started a new viral social media trend where you have to leave the can in the refrigerator for like a week before tasting it. And can you tell the difference between something that's been in the fridge for a week versus something that's been in the fridge for like a day or two? I don't know. But they claim marinated Diet Cokes are better. And some people say that they have to be in the fridge for over 2 weeks. Some people say a week. The marinating time is anywhere from 3 to 16 days, apparently.
2: I have seen people who've tried to break down the science of what is actually the correct temperature your refrigerator should be set at.
1: For Diet Coke.
2: And they're like, it might freeze your lettuce, but it's really good for Diet Coke consumption.
1: Oh.
2: So, yeah.
1: Yeah, so there's an entire, like, online community of people that are, like, marinating, as they call it, their Diet Cokes. So they can't just leave them in for a day or two. You got to
2: let them get it fully set in that cold,
1: as they say.
2: I think it's so interesting how we're living right now at a time when there are more beverages available to you than there's ever been
1: before.
2: Oh
1: my gosh, for real, yes.
2: And it feels a little daunting to say, oh gosh, have I tried every type of, you know, Diet Coke? Probably not. Have you tried every version of the energy drink that you like? Have you tried every version of your favorite beer? Sometimes, don't you just kind of wish, like, we don't need as many options. We just don't need as many options.
1: So there are people that have debunked, like, the marinating.
2: Oh, who said, like, listen, it doesn't matter.
1: Right. Like, if you really want to break down the process of cooling down a beverage in a fridge.
2: Do you know one of my dreams is to drink Diet Coke directly from the spigot at the Coca-Cola factory? Diet Coke as you possibly can get.
1: Because I'm surprised they haven't made that available, because Diet Coke drinkers would travel for that experience.
2: I think you can. At Coca-Cola World, I think you can.
1: I do think, like, people think that coffee drinkers are a little bit crazy about their beverage of choice, but mm-hmm. I would say that Diet Coke drinkers might be a notch above coffee drinkers with the level of crazy.
2: We refer to Diet Cokes as fridge cigs. We have moved past the acceptable level.
1: Right. Yes. It's a whole portion of your personality at this point.
2: Yeah, it really is.
1: It's
2: an identifier. I mean, I was just telling you about I ran into one of my former students who built me a plexiglass case with a Diet Coke in the middle that said break in case of emergency, because they knew how much I loved Diet Coke. And listen, you don't need to send me a bunch of stuff about how, you know, the sweetener in it's not good for you. Like, I know I should be drinking water. I know that. But if you think that I can just stop cold turkey, you need to talk to Amy Eiler, because when I stop drinking Diet Coke, I get a little ornery.
1: I think I begged for you to start again.
2: You did. You were like, I don't like the person you're becoming. And you're not wrong. You're not wrong at all.
1: I was like, it's just a Diet Coke. Calm down. Just drink the Diet Coke. Like,
2: it's a slippery slope.
1: You're fine. It's, or it's not, or it's just Diet Coke. Like, calm down. Calm down. Okay, we've got the mechanic is in coming up. So if you have any automotive questions, you can text them in to 35270. Again, that's 35270. Or you can give us a call at 237-5948, 800-880-5346. The mechanic is in, taking all of your automotive questions. That's coming up next. It's the car doctor. Why don't we call him that?
2: The car doctor?
1: Like, we've got the pet doctor, the people doctor, the car doctor.
2: And then the plant doctor.
1: And then the plant doctor.
2: Listen, we're just a series of doctors on this show.
1: We are not.
2: No.
1: We are not doctors.
2: I might be the Diet Coke doctor.
1: You can be the Diet Coke doctor.
2: So what does that make you?
1: Dr. Diet Coke. I don't know.
2: Oh, my God. If there was someone whose name was Dr. Diet Coke, I don't care if my HMO covers it or not, I am seeing that doctor.
1: Do you think anyone's ever named their baby after Diet Coke?
2: Probably. They probably refer to their baby like as DC.
1: Right. Like
2: something
1: they
2: like
1: came,
2: that.
1: They came up with initials.
2: Yeah, your name is Dylan DC. Carter, but we really are calling you Diet Coke.
1: Right. We're really calling you DC.
2: Because there's not, like, there's a legal loophole we have to get through, because Diet Coke is a registered trademark, and we don't want you to be taken away by the Coca-Cola Corporation.
1: Oh my gosh, the fact that I started typing in, has anyone ever named their child after, and then the things I was filling in. Has anyone ever named their child 6'7"? Has anyone named their child after Pokemon? No verified record shows a child named specifically Diet Coke, though parents have famously named their child after sodas and unique beverages. Someone named their kid Marijuana Pepsi, and siblings after alcohol brands. Oh no. Okay, there is a TikTok creator that named their baby Cola.
2: Okay.
1: After the carbonated beverage, but not straight up Diet Coke. But I bet you're right.
2: Yet.
1: I bet someone has named their kid with a D name and a C name so that they could call them DC, and in their mind it was Diet Coke.
2: I bet. Oh, 100%. Yeah. I guarantee. I actually think that's probably way more popular for brands than we think.
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3: ABC News, I'm Michelle Franzen. Hostilities between the U.S. and Iran intensifying over the Strait of Hormuz. Iran says it will not reopen the critical waterway unless the U.S. lifts its naval blockade and pays reparations. Here's ABC's Stephen Portnoy.
4: The sense generally we have here is that the administration believes that with economic pressure, Iran will somehow come around. The president put it this way in his interview with Axios yesterday. It will work out. It always works out. He said it's like a chess game. In an interview over the weekend, Vice President Vance pointed to sky-high inflation in Iran as an example of how that pressure is working. But what's so interesting is the change.
3: President Trump, in a new social media post, is now demanding Iran pay reparations. In western Colombia, at least 50 people are dead following a 7.4 magnitude earthquake. Crews scrambling to reach people trapped following the collapse of buildings in the city of Cali. On Wall Street, stocks are down due to uncertainty in the Middle East. This is ABC News. Jury selection underway today in the murder trial of rapper Tupac Shakur. It comes after a break in the case 3 decades after the fatal shooting of the West Coast rapper. Prosecutors alleging the murder was a hit. Here's ABC's Alex Stone.
5: Las Vegas prosecutors say they can prove the murder was orchestrated by one-time South LA gang leader Dwayne Davis, street name Keefe D. Davis spoke exclusively to ABC News from inside jail.
6: I'm innocent. I ain't killed nobody.
5: But for years, Davis has boasted about his alleged involvement in Shakur's murder. He even published a book admitting to his role in it, a book he now says he didn't write. Davis now pleading not guilty to one count of murder.
3: More than 100 large wildfires are taxing fire crews across the U.S., the majority burning in western states. Crews estimate there are more than 3 million acres burned. Nearly 50 fires are burning in Oregon and Washington state alone. I'm Michelle Franzen, ABC News.
7: That'll be $84.52.
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13: Partly cloudy skies, 76 degrees in Fargo-Moorhead. For KFGO News, I'm Darren Selvig. The state of Minnesota has temporarily shut down a Moorhead family daycare, citing an imminent risk of harm to children. The Department of Children, Youth, and Families suspended Haley Antonson's license on Saturday. The state agency says the immediate suspension was issued after a child in Antonson's care was found unattended. Antonson is now prohibited from providing any licensed or unlicensed child care services. Becker County Social Services is handling the investigation due to a local conflict of interest. Antonson has 5 days to file an appeal. Minnesota Democrats will decide a competitive U.S. Senate primary tomorrow in another face-off between moderate and progressive candidates that could define the party's identity heading into the midterm elections. Congresswoman Angie Craig and Lieutenant Governor Peggy Flanagan are the leading contenders for the Democratic nomination. In the race for governor, U.S. Senator Amy Klobuchar faces minimal opposition for the Democratic nomination. The nine-candidate Republican field includes State House Speaker Lisa Damith, MyPillow founder and prominent 2020 election denier Mike Lindell, and healthcare executive Kendall Qualls. Minnesota's election security navigator says the cyber attack, believed to have been carried out by Iran on water systems in the state, didn't also target Minnesota's election systems. Bill Ekblad says the Secretary of State's office isn't aware of any other malicious cyber activity related to tomorrow's primary election.
14: We will continue, of course, to monitor for any signs of a threat and be ready to respond to keep our election system secure.
13: More than 200,000 Minnesotans have voted early, which is a record for a primary in a non-presidential election year. The Senate Agriculture Committee's version of a new farm bill cuts about $2 billion from the Environmental Quality Incentive Program. It's a voluntary program where the USDA shares the cost when farmers and ranchers put conservation practices to work on their land. Supporters say it lowers input costs, improves soil health, and strengthens operations against drought and flood. Here's North Dakota Farmers Union President Matt Perdue.
15: That's not something that we would write. We think that voluntary conservation on working ag land is really important, and so we're going to continue to have conversations about the impact of that provision.
13: In North Dakota, more than 850 farmers and ranchers signed up for EQIP. The Senate Agriculture Committee failed to advance a farm bill ahead of the August recess. And North Dakota State University celebrated a major milestone for agricultural research today with the dedication of the new Bali Agricultural Laboratory in Fargo. The facility is named after NDSU's first tenured faculty member and serves as a hub for plant breeding, soil science, and crop research. University leaders say the new lab will accelerate discoveries to directly help regional farmers and train the next generation of ag leaders. The lab is funded through a partnership between state legislators and private donors. Well, checking the forecast for the rest of today. Increasing clouds, high near 83 degrees today. Calm winds for the most part. And for Tuesday, mostly cloudy, then gradually becoming sunny tomorrow. A high near 86. North winds 3 to 6 miles an hour. Another relatively calm day tomorrow. Right now in Fargo-Moorhead, under partly cloudy skies, 76 degrees. I'm Darren Selvig, News Radio KFGO.
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0: It Takes Two, Amy Eiler, JJ Gordon here on the Mighty 790 KFGO. 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
1: Okay, first question for you today, Dennis. Struts and they're part of the tire, right? Like the part of the system, but then you've got shocks.
2: Yeah.
1: But are they both doing the same thing? What's the difference?
2: Yeah. Shocks and struts are basically the same thing.
1: Okay.
2: Yeah. A shock is just a shock absorber, and a strut carries more of the load, has a spring compressed around the shock. So, yeah.
0: This is an interesting question because I walked into our office one day and JJ said, "Hey, Amy, do you know what a strut does on a vehicle? You know what the struts do?" And I said, "That's literally one of the only reasons I got married is so I didn't have to answer questions like this." So I said, "Let me phone a friend because my husband doesn't know this. We're docking him a few points because he's literally in this deal to know that kind of answer." And he said that they're kind of like the shocks, except they're not, but they're kind of doing the same job.
1: So you've got both of them on a car, or sometimes can you have one or the other?
2: Yeah, you can have like two struts on the front and two shocks in the back.
1: Okay.
2: Yeah,
1: okay.
2: Or you can have struts all the way around.
1: So what are the common issues that you deal with when it comes to something like the struts?
2: Well, you know, as these cars get older, this coil spring around the strut actually will break and it'll snap. And sometimes that coil goes into the tire and pops it. And, you know, but it's more of all these, you know, potholes and stuff in the roads that just really beat up the shocks and struts. It you know, usually 100,000 miles and they're wore out.
1: Really? Mm-hmm. So if someone, let's say someone's driving in their car and it's riding kind of rough, right? Like you're really feeling every bump in the road. Would that be a place that you would, you know, start looking, or is there a lot of stuff before we even get to that point?
2: Well, there's, you know, a combination of, you know, too much air in your tires can give you a hard ride. You know, shocks, you know, the little doggy in the window that goes up and down. That's kind of like how your car rides when they're getting bad, you know. But if you're getting a lot of rattling when you're hitting potholes and stuff like that, it's more likely your shocks and struts, and it could be even suspension parts, you know.
1: Okay, so if it is the shocks and struts, let's say you've got a vehicle that's 25 years old, okay? So Britney Spears was number one on the charts when this car was purchased, okay? And you find out that the shocks are out, the struts are leaking or whatever. Can you get away with not making that repair if you're like, listen, this is the car that we use to, you know, to drive around for nothing. It's not something I'm going on long distances. Is this a have to or should at some point?
2: Well, you know, we always say that if it's a car that you use around town and don't take it on the highway, you'll be fine, you know.
1: Okay.
2: But if, you know, if it's a car that you're going on, you know, road trips with and you got wind and stuff, you want good control of that vehicle. So it's a safety issue out on the highway. But around town, it's really not a big deal.
1: Okay. Next up, that splash guard that's underneath cars. Does every car have one of those splash guards?
2: The newer ones do.
1: Okay.
2: Yeah. It keeps like all the snow and stuff from packing in the belts and blowing the belts off and stuff like that. Just kind of keeps all the debris off the lower part of the engine.
1: Okay. From a mechanic, right? So over at Johnson's Auto Repair, if you see one of those, does it automatically go, oh, now I got something else I got to work around? Or is it something that actually is helping extend the life of my vehicle and the, you know, how well it works?
2: Well, it gets to be.
1: And he's got a smile on his face, everybody. I just want to put that one out there. Yeah. I asked this question. He's got a smile.
2: Yeah. It gets to be kind of a pain to work around it. Mm-hmm. You know, a lot of times, you know, the manufacturer will actually make a cover that you can take loose and then take the drain plug out and oil filter off. Where some manufacturers, you got to take the whole cover.
1: The whole thing off?
2: Yeah. So, you know, there people that live on gravel roads and stuff like that, they really eat them up and chew them apart. And it just...
1: Well, I saw one recently and it was thin metal. Like, I didn't, I was like, this is the thing that's supposed to be protecting my car. I mean, sure, you know, if there was snow, it would keep the snow from getting up in there, right? But one good rock, I felt like if you, you know, clipped it, would easily put a hole in that thing.
2: Oh, yeah. They're made out of really cheap material now. It's almost like a hard cardboard type stuff. And it just, the rocks just eat holes in them. And it's just, they're trying to make cars lighter. And it's, you know, when you got to replace them things, they're like, you know, some of them are like a couple $100.
1: Really?
2: Replace them, yeah. So, and then if you don't have them, I kind of like having them on there because it keeps the ice and snow off the engine and stuff. So.
1: They've got to also be one of those things too where it's almost engineered to break, because if you have to pull it off every time you're doing an oil change, it's on and off and on and off and on and off, yeah, and on and off. I noticed that, like, they call them like the tree clips.
2: Yep.
1: Or whatever that are in cars,
2: yep.
1: You can just tell that there's some parts where they're like, yeah, this is going to break. We know it's going to break because the third time you open it, or God forbid you do it when it's cold out, this thing is just going to snap and you're going to have to replace it.
2: Right, yeah. Yeah, normally when you replace them shields under there, you got to do the hardware too, you know.
1: Fun. Yeah. Who doesn't love that?
2: Oh, yeah.
1: Okay, let's get to a question here at 35270. If you have a question for Dennis from Johnson's Auto Repair in Moorhead, you got access, 701-237-594.

0: It's mission flush since the truck hit 60,000 miles, but I've been putting it off. Will getting it flushed at my next oil change cause more issues with my transmission, or will it fix them?
1: More than likely, it's going to take care of all your issues. We have 90%, times that it actually works, the fluid gets just, it loses its ability to lubricate anymore.
0: Mm-hmm.
1: And it just bangs all the shifting points. And we've been doing a lot of the 10 speeds and doing a complete flush on them. We got like a high powered machine that really cleans them really good. We run like 20 quarts of fluid through them, but we get them so clean, and then we set all the shifting patterns when we're done, and that thing, it'll just bring it to life. We've had so many compliments on how they shift after we're done.
0: Really?
1: Yeah.
0: Do you see it when you're at high speeds? Do you see it when you're low speed? I mean, is it just a general, man, this thing makes everything run so much smoother?
1: It's just, they have so many speeds, and they all actually, all depends on how hard you are on the throttle, but it just kind of makes them glide through the gears.
0: Mm.
1: And some people say, well, it skips a gear. Well, it will if you're on it pretty hard, so it's kind of normal to skip a gear on a 10 speed.
0: Okay. So let's talk about transmission flushes then. How often, are average, right? I know every car is a little bit different, but how often are people wanting to do a transmission flush?
1: They really should do them every 50,000 miles.
0: Every 50,000?
1: Yep.
0: Okay, well, I just hit 50 on my car, so it looks like I'm due for a transmission flush.
1: It's so important because the transmissions are so expensive.
0: Yeah.
1: I put a 10-speed in a newer Ford pickup, and it was close to 10 grand.
0: Oh, my goodness.
1: I know. It's just terrible.
0: What's the cost of a transmission flush, roughly? Oh,
1: if we run a good fluid and stuff through there, you could be at a $500 flush.
0: But versus $10,000, yeah. I'll take that any day.
1: And that's what I tell people all the time. I said, it's cheaper than a tranny.
0: Yeah.
1: If
0: they come in and they say, no, thanks, I'll just pay for the tranny, they are the ones who won the Powerball tonight.
1: Well, exactly.
0: Then you'll know. Yeah. You got an indicator right there.
2: Yeah. Let's go to the phone lines. GT has called in. Go ahead.
3: Yeah, say, maybe this question has been asked before, but I have a Toyota hybrid, and I won't be driving it for 6 months this winter. What's the best way to store it in the garage, both regarding the fuel and the battery?
1: The fuel should not be an issue. We've had cars sit for a lot longer. It doesn't hurt to put seafoam in the gas, put some seafoam in there and just drive it around a while, get the seafoam worked into the engine. And if it's going to be sitting a while, you should have a little battery in the back compartment. It doesn't hurt just to take a negative post off and leave it off.
3: Okay. So, all right. That sounds good. Thank you.
1: Yeah. Thanks for calling.
2: Is there any concern when you leave a vehicle that long about mice? Like, that would be one of my concerns. Well, I mean,
1: yeah,
2: maybe.
1: Yeah.
2: Is there anything you can do to prevent that?
1: Well, they used to say dryer sheets and stuff like that, but I wouldn't be scared to even set a couple traps, wooden ones, put some peanut butter on there or something. And just in case you have one, it'll trap it.
2: It'll go to that instead.
0: Do you have one of those dust covers for any of your vehicles that you don't drive on a daily basis?
1: Like a
0: tarp? Like a tarp that you put over it.
1: Yeah,
0: like
1: a couple classic cars I got. Yeah.
0: So should this person be doing that? Should they be covering their car at all, or?
1: They'll it doesn't hurt to keep it clean like that, but as mice, they're going to get in there no matter what.
0: Yeah, right. That's true.
2: That's not going to keep those out for sure. The mechanic is in. You can send your questions in to 35270 here on KFGO.

0: we've been talking about today, North Dakota's 250th celebration of the nation, and so much more. Road trips across North Dakota, great recipes. This is a magazine dedicated to all the good things and the hidden gems that North Dakota has to offer.
1: 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Join the mailing list, all that kind of fun stuff. Amy and I love this magazine.
0: Yeah.
1: I'm sure you will too.
0: And I love the idea of getting an actual magazine back into the waiting rooms.
1: Yes.
0: And it's something that people actually want. I also love this as a gift idea for people who don't live in the state anymore.
1: It ships everywhere. You don't have to be in North Dakota to get it.
0: Taking a quick peek at Wall Street, everything is in the red over here. The S&P is down 8, the Dow is down 165, and the NASDAQ is down 117. Rusty Halverson, you got better news over there?
2: We're going to close in a mix for the grain and oil seed sector today, Amy. Some positive signs in soybean futures, but an easier tone in corn and Minneapolis wheat. The daily export wire saw a sale of 105,000 metric tons of new crop corn sold to an unknown destination with weekly export inspections. Strong at 1.74 million metric tons, the year-to-date pace holding at 125%, the daily export wire. Quiet for soybeans to begin the week. November soybeans, new crop up 3 1/4, 1179.5. December corn down 0.25 cents at 461 3/4. Minneapolis spring wheat, September down 11 1/4, 668 1/4. December down 8 3/4, 693.5. Livestock at the Merck and live cattle, October, $1.62 higher at $226.90. Feeder cattle, September, down 65 at $344.57. Lean hogs, October, $1.45 higher at $83.67. 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
0: This is It Takes Two. Amy Eiler, JJ Gordon, the mechanic is in on KFGO. Let's get to the phone lines. Mark, you're on. Go ahead.
5: Hi. Today, I got a question for you. I got a 2010 Mazda CX-9, and it seems like every time I run the air conditioning, I get a lot of water in my front passenger side. I wiped it, smelt it. It's not antifreeze. It's just like water. What's the deal?
6: So you're getting it inside of your vehicle on the floor?
5: Yes.
6: Okay. There's a vent tube that's supposed to drain all the condensation out of your vehicle. And what happens, cottonwoods and stuff like that from the trees, it actually will get in there and it'll plug that little vent. So you need to get it like up on a hoist and blow some air through there and clean that vent out. We've had like 5 gallons of water come out of a vehicle at times because they're so full, you know? So
5: where's the water coming from?
6: It just the condensation from your evaporator core.
5: Sure.
6: You know, it's just like your furnace in your house. You got that drain that goes to the drain. Yeah, the evaporator cores build a lot of moisture, and they need to drain. And that's where it's all coming from. But that drain's got to be plugged, so that's what's going on.
5: Yeah. One guy told me to take it off and put a strop back on there and try and suck all the water out of it. But
6: yeah. A lot of times if you can just open it, it's almost like a little rubber cup that's closed, and it just needs to be opened up.
5: Okay. All right. Well, thank you so much.
6: You bet. Thanks for calling.
0: Thank you for your call. Bye-bye. 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
17: KFGO News, it's 78 degrees, partly sunny, Fargo Moorhead at 1:30. I'm Nate Cohn. The 32-year-old man from the Democratic Republic of Congo was in Fargo federal court today, accused of stealing more than $113,000 in a business email scam. U.S. Attorney Nicholas Chase says Nicholas Modani Oleko faces charges of wire fraud and bank fraud. Federal investigators allege Oleko defrauded an auction business while living in North Dakota. The case is being investigated by the FBI. Prosecutors urge all businesses to carefully verify vendor banking charges to banks and routing information with trusted sources outside of email to prevent similar fraud. And the state of Minnesota has temporarily shut down a family child care provider in Moorhead, claiming there's an imminent risk of harm to the children that it serves. The Minnesota Department of Children, Youth, and Families says the daycare is operated by Haley Antonson and is located at 1012 15 and a half Street North. A temporary license suspension went into effect on Saturday. The report claims that a child in Antonson's care was left unattended. The suspension also says that she cannot operate as a legally unlicensed child care provider either. The case is being investigated by Becker County Social Services due to a conflict of interest. Antonsen has 5 days to file a notice of appeal. Fargo Airport Authority Executive Director Sean Doberstein says that improvement projects at Fargo Hector International Airport are going well and nearing completion. Doberstein says that when the remodel of the old terminal is complete next year, Hector International could see flights to more destinations out of Fargo.
18: But for our airlines, we have a lot of congestion in the morning. So we have 5 gates operational right now. We'll have 9 when the project's completed. And for some of the carriers that want to add additional service, whether it's existing carriers or new, we just don't have room for them in the morning. Well, this will solve that problem and hopefully will lead to additional air service opportunities, not only for the Fargo-Moorhead-West Fargo area, but the entire region.
17: Parking ramp project at the airport is also nearing completion. Doberstein says that all there is to do now is complete the skyway and a signage project to make navigating that area easier. 78 degrees, you're listening to KFGO News.
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17: Partly sunny Fargo Moorhead, KFGO News time coming up on 1:34. Minnesota Democrats will decide a competitive United States Senate primary tomorrow in another face-off between moderate and progressive candidates. Congresswoman Angie Craig and Lieutenant Governor Peggy Flanagan are the leading contenders for the Democratic nomination. In the race for governor, United States Senator Amy Klobuchar is facing minimal opposition on the Democratic side, while there's a 9-candidate Republican field that includes State House Speaker Lisa Damith, MyPillow founder Mike Lindell, and healthcare executive Kendall Qualls. And the average price of a gallon of gas in North Dakota dropped 5 cents in the last week. GasBuddy.com surveyed nearly 500 gas stations in North Dakota, showing the average price at $3.76. That's 19 cents a gallon higher than a month ago, 92 cents higher than this time last year. The national average price for a gallon of gas dropped 5 cents in the last week. It's now $3.94. Your forecast from the KFGO Weather Center: increasing clouds as we make our way through the day. High temperatures later on this afternoon of 83 degrees. Calm winds becoming south around 6 miles an hour. Tuesday, mostly cloudy, gradually becoming more sunny, high near 86 degrees. Wednesday, mostly sunny, a high of 83. Thursday, mostly sunny, a high of 81. 78 right now in Fargo Moorhead, partly sunny. Nate Cohn, News Radio, KFGO.
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1: It Takes Two with Amy and JJ are getting ready to head down to the lakes. 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
3: A question at 35270 for the mechanic. The mechanic is in right now. Did Champion discontinue making spark plugs?
5: No. It's kind of funny because when I was in school, I studied this guy that his name was August Champion. And that's where AC Delco came from.
3: Really?
5: And yeah. So August Champion had AC Delco and Champion spark plugs. So no, Champion is really a popular spark plug. All the Dodges use them, you know, that and NGK. But no, Champion's still around. Champion's still good.
0: Is there a reason why someone would think they are?
5: I'm not sure, okay. You know.
0: Okay.
5: It's really hard to say, but the platinum spark plug has come a long ways, and Champion and AC Delco and NGK and Bosch, you know, they're all a really good spark plug. They just really don't have bad spark plugs anymore like they used to. You know, Champion, in the older cars, they would fall out a little more in the winter, you know, than the AC Delcos. I remember that, but they kind of got a bad name back in the day, but they've come a long ways, you know, now.
3: Okay, so what about wiper blades? Do you have a brand you like for wiper blades? You're not sponsored by them, but what do you like?
5: Amco makes a good wiper blade. They're very popular. You know, Bosch makes a good blade. You know, there's a few out there that are the cheaper line, but Amco is pretty much kind of the top of the line.
3: Yeah.
5: Makes a lot of blades, yeah.
3: To me, I just want something like an all-weather tire. I want an all-weather wiper blade. I want something that's going to be good in the summer when the rain's hitting it hard. I want something good during the winter when it's snowing.
5: Yeah.
3: Right?
5: Yeah. We put on a lot of Amcos, so, you know, and we've had no problems with them. They're a great blade. You know.
3: Okay, mm-hmm. Good. A question here. This is about a Kia Sedona from 2016. I've replaced my old switch but my oil light keeps coming on when the car warms up. As long as the RPM stay above 1500, the oil light will go off. But as long as it's below, my oil light comes on and I start leaking oil from underneath. Okay, so let me parse this. I think this is a text-to-speech deal here. So it sounds like their oil light comes on, but when the car warms up and stays above 1500, the light goes off. But if he's below that, the oil light comes on and it starts leaking from underneath. So, there's a lot going on there. Other than the fact of like, if you're above 1500, you're moving at a good clip, so maybe you're not seeing it leak.
5: Yeah, when you're revving it up to 1500, you've got more oil pressure, and that's why the light goes off. So when you bring it down to an idle, you're probably losing that pressure through that leak is what I'm thinking, you know, and that's why the light's coming on. But yeah, I would get the oil leak fixed first. If the light still comes on at idle, you might want to do a manual oil pressure test just to make sure that you don't have say an oil pump or engine bearing or something like that going bad. But that'll tell you what's going on.
3: Okay. Another question. How often should you change spark plugs?
5: Well, the old copper spark plug, you know, I think around 35,000 miles you're supposed to replace them. And then now with the new iridium platinums, you can go 100,000 miles on them.
3: Oh, really? Yeah. Holy moly. Is there a sign that your spark plugs just, I mean, I assume the computer will let you know, right? So a check engine light would come on if you're having spark plug problems?
5: Yeah. Yeah. Engine light, your computer system has got its self-diagnostic system built into it. So if it'll detect a misfire and it'll bring that check engine light on, and a misfire will make that check engine light flash. So if that engine light ever flashes, that's a bad deal.
3: Okay.
5: Get it to your trusted mechanic as soon as possible.
3: Okay. Well, there you go. There's your big warning for today. If it's flashing, you don't want to deal. You don't want to like push it. No more. Oh, I got 30 miles left in me.
5: No, no. If it's on, you know, it might not be a serious thing, but if it's flashing, it's a serious thing.
0: I had never seen my gas gauge just say low. It usually gives a range. So then when I went to fill it this morning, I was like, I've never seen this before. And sure enough, I had like a little less than a gallon left.
3: Well,
0: I pushed it to the very end.
5: I know, I did that once too.
0: I had never seen that before.
3: So my car says a range too, and I was 12 miles from Harwood to fill up, and I got to be at zero. It said range 0 miles. And I said, okay, well, we're gambling now. Yep. And I was able to make it to the exit, but like it was a real windy day that day. The range when I left Hillsboro said 60 miles, and it was eaten up so quickly by the time I got there, which made me think like,
0: wow,
3: that wind was really bucking that day.
0: And
3: yeah,
0: then when you thank God.
3: Otherwise,
0: up,
3: I was going to go live with Tyler Axis for a while.
0: And then when you filled up, did you, how many gallons did you, because I was
3: positive I had a 12-gallon tank, and yet somehow 13 and a half gallons went in there.
0: I thought I had like a 20, I don't know, maybe low 20-gallon tank, uh-huh, right? Nope, I got 29 gallons in it this morning.
5: Oh, boy.
0: So it's 30 gallons.
5: You were pushing it.
0: Yep, really pushing it. Really pushed it this morning.
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0: Today, increasing clouds with a high near 83. Calm wind becoming south around 6 miles per hour this afternoon. Tomorrow, mostly cloudy, then gradually becoming sunny with a high near 86. That'll be the warmest day of our week tomorrow. Wednesday, mostly sunny with a high near 83. And on Thursday, a high near 81. On Friday, a small chance for showers and thunderstorms after 1 p.m. Mostly cloudy with a high near 77. And taking a peek into your weekend, Saturday, a 30% chance of showers. Right now, mostly cloudy with a high near 75. Right now, we have 78 degrees at the KFGO studios.
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0: Oh boy. Okay. So you got him going on something today. Okay, Dennis. This person is saying they're putting a 2015 Prius in long-term storage. How can I keep the main battery charged? So I guess here'd be the question. Do you even want to keep the battery charged that long if you're not going to be using it?
1: Yeah. I really don't know if you can. I think that battery will probably keep a charge. I don't really think I'd worry too much about it because they run such high voltage. You don't really want to mess around with that. Probably, you know, when it starts on the gas, just let it charge itself. It'll kind of tell you when how long that gas will be running to charge it. But I think I would just worry about unhooking the little one and then and just see how it goes and you hook her back up.
0: There you go. Everyone loves a good battery tender, yeah. Right? It's your best friend.
1: Yeah, we've replaced them batteries before and you got to use a special electronic gloves. You know, like they use on high voltage wires.
0: Really?
1: Yeah, it's nothing to mess around with. So don't even attempt to charge that battery.
0: That's why you got to trust someone like Johnson's Auto Repair over there in Moorhead.
1: Exactly.
0: Dennis, if someone wants to get a hold of you, if they've got a question, a follow up from maybe one of the things you talked about today, how can they get a hold of you at Johnson's Auto Repair?
1: Well, we're over in South Moorhead at 2627 16th Avenue South. You can call us at 218-512-0506. Just give us a call, and we're glad to help you out.
0: You know, get those things in before you send those kids off to college, right? Get them one last little overview.
1: Exactly. Yeah, we take care of a lot of college kids' cars, and the parents really trust us with their kids. So
0: then you get to see that car again right around Thanksgiving, maybe near Christmas.
1: Oh, yeah. Yeah. Yeah.
0: Thanks, Dennis.
1: Thank you, guys.
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9: And Prime Video's YA series Sterling Point all premiered this week. Chuck Sievertson, ABC News.

0: 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What's coming up on your show?
1: You got primary day in Minnesota tomorrow. Bill Werner, our good friend down at the Minnesota News Network, is going to give us the latest of what they're hearing. Julian Dahlquist is actually running for the Clay County Commission. He's going to join us as well, talk about why he is running, that election being tomorrow. And then Brian Shaughn's going to join us, recap the weekend that was in sports, preview what's coming up ahead for the week.
0: Sounds good. Yeah. We'll be listening.
2: How do you feel about dressing dogs up, Tyler Access? Yay or nay?
1: Only tried it once with our beagle, had a bison sweatshirt, and all she wanted to do was roll around until that thing came off. Mm. Now, I do know that there's like a Project Runway that's going on tomorrow night, I think it is, down at Brujala.
0: I think if your dog is down for it, then go for it. But I can't, we've never had a dog that's okay with it.
1: That's same.
0: What about yours? George would be okay with
2: No, George, no, you put an like a sweater on my poodle and he just stops and sits. Now my Wheaton Terrier back in the day loved to wear clothes. Like that was a big thing.
1: Really?
2: Walk around, strut, have a little fashion show.
0: Yeah, see, I feel like some dogs like it and some dogs don't.
2: I think there's a difference between I put a sweater on them, right? Where you're like, "Oh, maybe this is functional," to the people who are like, "I have a wig, fake pair of glasses." You know.
1: Have you tried the boots?
2: I have tried every version of the boots. The little things that look like unblown up balloons that you put on them. The dog, it hates all of them.
1: Yeah. I imagine. Yeah.
0: My dog does this weird thing where she pulls up her legs really fast. Like, can't handle them. Hates them. I don't know. We don't really even try with our dogs anymore.
2: Yeah.
0: With boots or costumes. We've given
1: one
0: up.
1: One and done.
0: Yeah.
1: Yeah.
2: I have a drawer full of dog costumes that I think I'm just going to get rid of.
0: Wow.
2: I'll take it into one of the thrift stores and let them have at. Because there's so much. And things that the dog wore like once. That being said, I brought this up because my dog went to the Pride Parade this weekend and got all dolled up for it. And apparently he did enjoy that.
1: Oh.
2: Really liked the rainbow tutu that he wore at the Pride Parade. But I see so many dogs that are dressed up on such a regular basis where I go, where do you have a closet? Mm-hmm. Full of stuff putting the dog in. Yeah. I've got a drawer.
0: You literally do.
2: I know.
1: Now you talk about bringing it to a thrift store. I think we've all been through thrift stores where you find something completely unexpected from time to time.
2: Uh-huh.
1: I guarantee your drop off of just a bunch of dog costumes would be that thing unexpectedly found by somebody.
2: One of my all-time favorite people was a student who became a great performer, doing great things. Worked at the Dakota Boys and Girls Ranch. The one, I think, on 32nd Avenue. And he goes, you always wanted to be in the warehouse side because you got to see the stuff before everyone else did. He goes, and the treasures, the things you find.
0: Treasures.
1: Yeah. I had a friend that discovered that as well, but it was not volunteerism. It was community service that he had to go and work in the warehouse. Talked about that exact same thing.
2: I think what I always heard from my friends who paid back their communities like that, you wanted to get assigned to the YMCA to fold towels because then it's just like 4 hours of folding towels and then you're fine with that. And I said, that's interesting. Yeah. Do you know what I did while you were folding towels? Anything I wanted.
1: A free man with my free time. Not going to pay anything back.
0: 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We'll be back tomorrow at 11 a.m.

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1: I was softball last night.
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2: 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I think that's every team.
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5: ABC News, I'm Michelle Franzen. Following a contentious confirmation hearing and a narrow vote over the weekend, Todd Blanche has taken the oath as permanent attorney general.
6: Blanche was sworn in by Emil Bove, judge on the powerful Third Circuit Court of Appeals, who just 2 years ago served as Blanche's co-counsel defending Donald Trump across three criminal cases. Blanche and Bove both took top jobs in the Justice Department after Trump won re-election. Blanche now has the role of the country's top law enforcement officer after being narrowly confirmed in a 50-49 vote Saturday morning. Peter Harlambous, ABC News.
5: Talks between the U.S. and Iran remain stalled over the Strait of Hormuz. Iran is demanding the U.S. lift the naval blockade on the waterway and pay war reparations. President Trump now says Iran should repay for decades of terrorist-related deaths across the Middle East. At least 71 people have died following the massive earthquake in western Colombia. Rescue operations underway in the city of Cali, where 20 buildings have collapsed. This is ABC News. In Puerto Rico, the water crisis is getting worse. Government officials rationing water with supplies cut off up to 48 hours at a time in San Juan and other cities. The emergency made worse by decades of decaying infrastructure, back-to-back natural disasters, and also extreme heat and severe drought. Here's ABC's Victor Oquendo.
7: July was the driest month ever recorded in San Juan in more than 120 years. Roughly 68% of Puerto Rico is now experiencing extreme drought, and there is little relief in sight. The Carraíso Reservoir, the primary drinking source for the city of San Juan, looking depleted. The Puerto Rican National Guard has been working since June to alleviate conditions, distributing over 500,000 gallons of water to residents already.
5: Powerball fever building ahead of tonight's drawing. The jackpot growing to $905 million. It marks the largest prize of this year and the eighth largest in the game's history. Michelle Franzen, ABC News.
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10: Partly cloudy, 78 degrees in Fargo, Moorhead. For KFGO News, I'm Darren Selvig. Charges are filed against a man accused of stealing a trailer owned by Honor Flight. 74-year-old Robert Andert is charged with three counts of felony theft and one count of criminal property damage. Clay County Attorney Brian Melton says Andert stole the trailer and destroyed $30,000 worth of merchandise that was inside. That included boxes of shirts, cups, tables, and other items. Melton says Andert admitted to the theft and returned the trailer on Saturday. Andert is in the Clay County Jail. A 35-year-old Fargo man died after crashing his vehicle after fleeing officers. The Highway Patrol says troopers tried to stop a man with a suspended license around midnight Saturday in the 700 block of Broadway North. Troopers didn't chase the vehicle, but found it near the NDSU campus in the 1500 block of Dakota Drive after it hit a tree and two apartment buildings. Damian Prophet died at the scene. Debris from the vehicle hit an empty vehicle, causing extensive damage. NAMI, Minnesota is raising concerns about an increase in suicide among younger children. Executive Director Marcus Schmidt says recent deaths in Brainerd underscore the need to connect kids with help.
1: What we know is that there is an alarming uptick in suicide, particularly among our kids ages 10 to 14, and unfortunately we saw that play out in Brainerd recently.
10: Schmidt says parents, teachers, coaches, and others who work with children should know how to recognize warning signs and connect young people with support. Senator Amy Klobuchar will almost certainly win the Democratic primary for governor tomorrow, but there's a tough battle on the Republican side. The latest KSTP Survey USA poll shows MyPillow founder Mike Lindell, who has President Trump's endorsement, with a 6-point lead over Minnesota Speaker of the House Lisa Damith. Party-endorsed candidate Kendall Qualls is a distant third. Carleton College analyst Stephen Scheer points out that primary polls, most notably in Michigan, have underestimated the age of the electorate. Damith leads among older voters, so Minnesota's Republican gubernatorial primary appears to be very much in play.
11: A lot's been going on in campaigns in the last 2 weeks and a lot of disclosures about Lindell, so it's very hard to tell who's going to win that primary.
10: Polls in most areas are open from 7 a.m. to 8 p.m. tomorrow. And Fargo is home to a new state-of-the-art agricultural research hub. North Dakota State University has officially dedicated the new Bali Agricultural Laboratory. The facility brings together researchers in plant breeding, soil science, and horticulture to address pressing challenges facing regional farmers. NDSU leaders say new greenhouse and lab spaces will accelerate discoveries and help train future ag leaders. The project was made possible through a combination of state legislative funding and private donations. Checking our forecast now from the KFGO Weather Center. For tonight and tomorrow, mostly cloudy, then gradually becoming sunny tomorrow with a high near 86, north winds 3 to 6 miles an hour. And for Wednesday, mostly sunny, our high near 83. In Fargo-Moorhead right now, it's 78 degrees. I'm Darren Selvig, News Radio KFGO.
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0: Good afternoon, KFGO. Time is fast approaching 2:08. Monday already upon us, and I hope the weekend treated you well. And you got out and enjoyed some of the warm weather, some of the final weekends, until we're all back to, well, school, fall. I think this is the last Sunday that we survived without football, all the way from now until February of next year. So I guess I'm going to take some joy in that.
1: And we did get a taste of it on a Thursday night. So.
0: Oh, boy, and that was, I suppose I wasn't with you on Friday.
1: No, you weren't.
0: Ooh. Yeah, was, Hall of Fame game was one for the records. And nobody, actually, there was a good viewership of it.
1: Yeah, it's because the NFL people are just wanting a stranglehold on our fandom.
0: We need football back, and I guess numbers proved it on Thursday. But we'll talk a little bit more about what you can expect, at least from the Vikings, from NDSU, UND, Brian John. This will be joining us and Derek Hansen in the final hour. Do our weekly roundtable there. Have you been following along with, or do you take any stock in what some of the beat writers are saying from Vikings training camp? From day to day, it's, oh, he won today, but, you know, I had a big setback. I don't either. It's just for the drama and the clicks.
1: Yeah, and listen, they have very little invested in Kyler Murphy, if it doesn't work out, who cares?
0: Was it like $1 million or something? Yeah, exactly.
1: But the practice to practice, I mean, I get it. Yeah, you're the guy sitting around on Varsity Blues.
0: Boys having the time of them lives, but
1: you have no idea what they're even looking at.
0: I have to get that content out to get people riled up, have it shared and all that, but we will talk a little bit more. A little bit later on. We do have some things coming up today. Eric Johnson's producing. I'm Tyler Axe-Zero, so I don't even know if I introduced us or kick off the show. Julian Dahlquist is a candidate for the Clay County Commission. Primaries tomorrow in Minnesota. We're going to talk quite a bit about that today because you know how we typically do things on Afternoons Live. We don't politic for those races on the day of the election. So tomorrow we're going to be avoiding a lot of what Minnesota I guess elections have to say. Not sports, because Chris Atterbury, your play-by-play, is going to be joining us for your Minnesota Twins. So we're going to get it out of our system today. 35270 is the Adventure RV Text Club. You can text in anytime. You can also call the Northwest Tire Studio Line. That's at 237-5948. So we're starting in Clay County, visiting with one of the commission candidates. Then we're heading down to St. Paul. Our good friend Bill Werner of the Minnesota News Network is going to join us and get what the latest he's hearing for the overall a primary pitcher tomorrow. Obviously, there's contests on both sides of the political aisle. In DFL, I think the big one, of course, is the U.S. Senate race between Peggy Flanagan and Angie Craig. I think in the primary, there is going to be an issue that is driving people. I do not know that that's going to be one that carries in November. I'll ask Bill about that. Also on the Republican side, well, that gubernatorial race, you got Mike Lindell, who I think still in the latest polls that came out, if those are to be believed, is ahead in that race, followed by Lisa Daymuth and Kendall Qualls, who is, in fact, the endorsed candidate that went through the convention in Duluth. I think he's trailing a distant third. So we've got that conversation coming up as well. MDU announced, hey, earnings are up out on the western side of the state. And at the same time, they're asking for like a 14.5% rate increase from you as users. We're going to dive into that and some of the changes when it comes to businesses here. There was a report that was in the paper. I had heard about this before it became official on August 1st. But there's another bar that has been bought by a nonprofit. I think there's I don't want to say more and more, but I had never heard of this before, I don't know, 3 years ago. And I'm ballparking here. And maybe it had been something that was more common. I just didn't know because I didn't know about the ins and outs. Obviously, when it comes to the gaming, you have your charity or nonprofit that receives the proceeds of that. But it seems like maybe that step further is becoming a little bit more of the norm, is saying, you know what, why don't we just buy the whole place? Eric, you used to work at a bar.
1: Yeah.
0: Work at Chubb's Pub. Was that something that you had heard of when you were bartending day to day?
1: Well, I've heard of some unique bar ownership my whole life because the city of Hunter owns their bar, technically.
0: Yeah, the municipal.
1: Yeah, the CNI, the Commerce and Initiative.
0: Yep. And there's some Hunter that own liquor stores. Yep, I get that.
1: But no, in town, outside of, like, obviously the VFWs, the Amphibs, the Elks, like those
0: totally
1: Eagles,
0: different ball game, it feels like to
1: me. Yeah, absolutely. But no, I was trying to think of of if any of the bars that I frequented or, you know, knew people that worked at that were outside of that subset, the vets groups and stuff.
0: Mm-hmm.
1: I couldn't think of one.
0: I can think they're not far from each other over in West Fargo. The latest being Rookies, which is a staple for us to stop on, and just great individuals that work there, that patronize there. And if you hadn't heard, the North Dakota Horse Park had purchased Rookies, and it's right off 13th Avenue and basically veterans over in that area. And this, I think, became official on August 1st. I had heard pretty firsthand knowledge this was going to be the case, but of course you have to wait for the ink to dry, and it has. August 1st is when the transition happened. And the North Dakota Horse Park has, you know, some big plans. We've had Hugh Drexler on. In fact, Afternoons Live has been out at the Horse Park the last several years promoting what they've got going on. And, I mean, he is one that wants to go on and get after it, and seeing that this is going to be a way that they can potentially do that. I know of at least one other establishment in West Fargo that's owned by a nonprofit, I think out of Grand Forks. And the last I had heard that there might be another one. And what's interesting, now that I'm saying this, I think that's another West Fargo establishment that I heard might be part of this. Now, of course, why West Fargo and not Fargo? Maybe it's a little bit about that liquor license and the price that comes along with it.
1: You don't have to add in an extra $300,000 on your business permit.
0: Exactly. All of a sudden, hey, this kind of makes a little bit more business sense. We'll just go on the west side of the border that is between Fargo, West Fargo. If you've heard of other ones or have other examples, let me know with that Adventure RV text club. It just seems like maybe this is something that is just starting to kind of take off and become a little bit more frequent. Now, granted, I just mentioned maybe three of the dozens upon dozens that are in this area. It just seems unique. And if you have, I'm curious about the competitive advantage, disadvantage, if there is one at all, when it comes to other businesses that are trying to make it in that line of work, if there's any benefit to having the nonprofit or disadvantage. So we'll dive into that a little bit more. In fact, maybe we'll have to get the Chamber of Commerce on to talk about some of the changes that they're seeing, just not only in the bar business, but business in this metro area in general. I want to get this out before we get a quick break here. We'll come back and join the conversation about whatever you want to get off your chest. We have our Ballard's fishing trip coming up September 7th through the 10th, which is like a month from right now. We'll be on our way back. And they reached out. There had been some changes. They're actually opening up 8 more seats that are going to be available for our KFGO Fall Walleye Connection, again, September 7th through the 10th. You want to get in on this trip. I'm going to give you this number. 1-800-776-2675. And of course, they just opened those additional seats up because we had been at capacity, and they said, look, we got room for 8 more. So if you want to join us from that September 7th through the 10th, and of course, transportation's on you, but everything else is included. The gear, the bait, the fish cleaning, all of that is part of this package. The meals, the stay, all you got to do is call them. 1-800-776-2675. If you want me to text that number back for you, make it easy. And just text in fish to 35270. I'll get you the information that you might want for that Ballard's fishing trip. And we have pretty much sold out the last several years that they've been asking me to do this. So I appreciate everybody that has joined us, everybody that's going to be joining us. And if you have not done so, or you've been kind of waiting to see how your schedule pans out, and you got the availability from the 7th through the 10th in September, hit us up. We'd love to have you join us up at Ballard's Resort up on beautiful Lake of the Woods. Afternoons Live is just getting started. I'm Tyler Rax, as your host. Don't go anywhere. The money that I owe you. Yes, you can pay the bills. I will give you more when I get paid again.
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I need to thank John Strand, Fargo City Commissioner, for taking over Afternoons Live on Friday as I was doing news and views. And this Friday, we're swapping chairs, swapping time slots. I'll be doing news and views again. Joel Heidkamp will be doing Afternoons Live. Cowboy F's going to be taking place, one of our annual swaps that we do. So that's coming up. In between then and now, we were anticipating having Congresswoman Julie Fedorchuk join the show today. But they had to move some things around. I do appreciate their staff working with Eric Johnson as openly as what they do. But that's going to now take place later on this week. And I got quite a bit to get caught up on. Obviously, the House has been on recess for a little while now. The Senate did get on those planes, as I was telling you, on Friday. Early in the morning on Saturday, I think they were passing some of the last-minute business that they wanted to get done, including getting Todd Blanche to be the official attorney general, which has a lot to unpack with what he has as his background. But nonetheless, they got him confirmed, I think, at like 4:30 in the morning. And now they're on, I think, a five-week recess. And there's a lot of frustration going on between the U.S. Senate and the Senate Republican leadership and the administration, mainly the president. They're angry, or the White House is angry, that the SAVE Act is not going to become law before this midterm election. And we've gone round and round about why they want to get that change before this election, because they want to change how you actually go out and vote. But voting's taking place when it comes to primaries. In fact, in Minnesota, this is going to be the bulk of today's conversation. I want to give you your final pitch. I don't care if you're a Republican in Minnesota or a Democrat. Tell me who you hope wins in whatever race you're going to be voting for, and perhaps a reason why, so we can have an unofficial count. Because here's what I'm hearing. And we'll dive into this conversation deeper with Bill Werner, because obviously he has decades of experience reporting on what's going on in Minnesota. But I think I was saying this just last week. You can look at what some of these other primary results have been and get a little confused, because what the lead up to those election results were weren't being told in polls. And you can look at what was going on in Michigan on the Democratic side, where they were saying there's going to be a 10-point blowout. Turns out it was like less than 2 points. But you had the farther left candidate winning over in Michigan. And some of the conversations I've been having with what they're maybe seeing in Minnesota is a big old question mark. I think both sides on the DFL side are confident when it comes to the U.S. Senate race, and only one of them is going to be right. I think there is a lot more confusion, lack of clarity because of where things rest right now, and it's all going to come down to who actually turns out and votes, which is so cliche, and that's exactly what we'd say during every single election from here all the way to the first election that happened. But this seems to carry the message of the day from people I've been hearing in Minnesota, that if a certain demographic shows up, this candidate wins. If that demographic shows up, that candidate's going to win. It all turns out who in fact shows up. Let me know who you think's going to win. Maybe that's going to be the more appropriate question for you. On the Republican candidate when it comes to the DFL side, or the Republican side for the gubernatorial race, pardon me. You've got Mike Lindell, you've got Lisa Damith, you got Kendall Qualls.

0: You can tell that people have been throwing a lot of mud at Mike Lindell over the last week. And I think in part because, one, he got the endorsement. That boosted his polls. And he's trying to say that this is just the Republican Party trying to basically tarnish him, get him out of being the leader. So their darling, who he's calling, Lisa Damith can, in fact, go out and be their candidate. I think Lisa Damith gives them the best shot of actually winning in November. Now, granted, against Amy Klobuchar, no matter what Republican you have, is going to have a very long uphill battle in that race. But it's going to come down to, I think, one of those two. If you're a Republican, you probably want Lisa Damith to, in fact, get that spot. When it comes to the Senate race on the Republican side, I mean, Michelle Tafoya didn't get the endorsement, but I in fact, do believe that she will get the victory tomorrow. I don't know between Peggy Flanagan and Angie Craig. I thought I did 3 weeks ago. I've got no clue right now. I can tell you this. If you missed our conversation with Peggy Flanagan last week when she joined us, there was a level of confidence that I heard in her comments that day and the way she was presenting herself more than I had heard at any other time that she has joined this program. So whether that's some internal polling showing that she's, in fact, pulling away with this thing or at least in a comfortable spot, I don't know. I can tell you this. I've been seeing some of the press releases coming from the Angie Craig team that is really, I'd say, throwing more haymakers as of late than what was perhaps at the beginning. I think at the beginning of this campaign, Peggy Flanagan was certainly out there throwing around things towards Angie Craig, which usually tells me when you have some of that negative stuff coming out that you're probably a little behind. So all of that's going to be coming up a little bit later on because Bill Warner, he's got some audio from a variety of people he's going to be bringing to us while he's trying to sift through it all. Not the least of which is what's going on right across the board. Obviously, we're going to have Julian Dahlquist on. He's running for the Clay County Commission in just a little bit here. But you've got Erica Yanni and Shelly Carlson running for the DFL House over in Moorhead. And if you've been following along with any of the ins and outs of that, it's gotten at times a little uncomfortable. I don't know if a lot of it's been playing out on social media, which of course has become kind of that fall onto, I guess, with whatever you can because it's cheap. But Eric, have you been following any of the DFL House race in Moorhead? Aside from what you're hearing on KFGO.
1: Yeah, I was going to say not a lot. It did seem like a lot of that particular race started hot and heavy and then kind of cooled off significantly. So, yeah, I outside of these walls, it's just not much.
0: I've got a vibe of who it seems to maybe be a little bit more on solid ground. But again, I studied this stuff. This election is so different based on some of the results that you've been seeing. And again, it's not just in Michigan. That's just the latest one. But you have got, I would say, the wings, the far ends of these wings coming out and winning. What that means come November, not a clue. I mean, really don't know. It's perplexing and a little frustrating when you can't say because logic has vacated the conversation for so long now.
1: And I think for a large portion of the history of this country, when this has happened before, it's caused a third party to spawn in the middle.
0: At least attempt.
1: Right. But I mean, we've seen it successfully, right? The Republicans started as a middle third party, right? Like that party started in that way, taking from the Whigs and the Democrats at the time and putting something in the middle.
0: I don't know if that's going to be, at the end of the day, what comes out of this. And the reason why I say that is because every election over the last, I'd say, 10 years, people say it's time. It's time to get something different between besides these two that are out here right now on the main stage and say, this is going to be the moment. If there ever was a moment, it was the last election or the next one coming up. And it never seems to be that case. Bottom line is this. If you think you know what's going to happen tomorrow in Minnesota, I wouldn't put a lot of weight to it. I wouldn't be a gambling man on this. And we're going to try to find out some more details from those that have the inside scoop. And that's Bill Warner. And of course, these candidates that are coming up over on the Minnesota side. I do want to head to Western North Dakota a little bit later on as well. Montana Dakota Utilities is one of those big power providers. They announced in a call last week how their earnings are way up. And I find it interesting that that got leaked after they are asking the Public Service Commission for a 14.5% rate increase on users, When you think about the timing of this and the fact that they're starting to promote and brag about some of their new clientele they're going to be providing power to, it begs the question when it comes to the Public Service Commission of whether or not, if you're making profits, you need to jack up rates on family households by 14.5% in one go-around. We'll get into that and so much more as After News Live is just getting started right here on 790 AM, 94.1 and 104.7 FM, KFGO.
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10: KFGO News, it's 79 degrees, partly sunny, Fargo-Moorhead at 2:30. I'm Nate Cohn. Staples, Minnesota man is facing charges for allegedly stealing a trailer owned by the Veterans Honor Flight and burning the merchandise inside. Clay County Attorney Brian Melton has filed charges against 74-year-old Robert Andert. Criminal complaint says that Andert stole that trailer early August 3rd and brought it to his Staples home. Detectives searched the property Friday and found an Honor Flight merchandise that had been burned in a burn pile. Investigators say Andert admitted to the theft and destroying the merchandise. Melton says Andert destroyed about $30,000 worth of shirts, cups, tables, and carts. Andert is facing 3 counts of felony theft and 1 count of property destruction. State of Minnesota has temporarily shut down a Moorhead child care center, citing an immediate risk of harm to children. The Department of Children, Youth, and Families suspended Haley Antonson's license on Saturday. State agency says the immediate suspension was issued after a child in her care was found unattended. Antonson is now prohibited from providing any licensed or unlicensed child care services. Becker County Social Services is handling that investigation due to a local conflict of interest. Antonson has 5 days to file an appeal. It's 2:31, 79 degrees. 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
10: It's partly sunny. 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A man from the Democratic Republic of Congo has been indicted for wire fraud and bank fraud while living in North Dakota. The U.S. Attorney's Office says 32-year-old Nicholas Oleko participated in an email scheme that defrauded an auction business of more than $113,000. Oleko was indicted this morning for bank fraud and wire fraud. That case is being investigated by the FBI. The U.S. Attorney's Office says that businesses should implement stronger payment security for big transactions and verify who's receiving money to stop fraud like that. A rugby man is facing 10 criminal charges for his alleged involvement in a series of burglaries and thefts across the state of North Dakota. Zachariah Grotberg is accused of stealing thousands of dollars in power tools, a motorcycle, catalytic converters, and an antique anvil from properties in Pierce County as well as the Williston area. Kerry Tessman is also facing charges of criminal conspiracy in connection to those thefts in Pierce County. Deputies began investigating last month after rural Pierce County residents that live nearby reported that motorcycles and other properties had been stolen. Those thefts were also reported at other properties nearby. Court documents say deputies watched trail camera footage from the properties and identified multiple vehicles that were involved in the thefts. The vehicles were found at the property owned by Grotberg and Tessman, along with many of the reported stolen items. Deputies say they found tools that were reported stolen in the Williston area as far back as 2024. Court documents say the stolen motorcycle had been stripped and was lying in pieces around the property. Grotberg also is facing charges of operating a chop shop, burglary, theft, trespassing, criminal conspiracy, and criminal mischief. Tessman could be charged with criminal conspiracy. A building storing hay bales in rural Deer Creek, Minnesota, caught fire early Saturday morning. The Otter Tail County Sheriff's Office says that they received that report of a structure fire south of State Highway 210 around 2:30 in the morning. When fire crews arrived, they found the building fully engulfed in flames. Firefighters from Deer Creek, Hewitt, Wadena assisted in extinguishing that fire. No other buildings were damaged. No injuries were reported. Deputies say the cause of that fire is unknown. They do not think foul play is suspected. Into the KFGO Weather Center now. We're expecting increasing clouds later on this afternoon. High temperature to push near 83 degrees. Calm winds becoming south around 6 miles an hour. Tomorrow, mostly cloudy, gradually becoming sunny, a high of 86. Wednesday, mostly sunny, a high near 83. Thursday, mostly sunny, a high near 81 degrees. It's 71 right now and partly sunny. Fargo-Moorhead, Nate Cohn, News Radio, KFGO.
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0: I tell you this, I have questions into the Adventure RV Text Club about, well, some of those races going on in Minnesota. I will get back to those. One that really stands out, asking about Tim Walls and whether or not he's endorsed. I got some thoughts on that, but I want to bring it back home local here because obviously tomorrow being the primary election in Minnesota, you've got some local races coming up. That includes the Clay County Commission. Julian Dahlquist is a candidate for that Clay County Commission and joins us now on Afternoons Live. Julian, welcome back. It's been a while.
1: Thanks, Tyler. Glad to be back.
0: So you're running for the Clay County Commission.
1: Mm-hmm.
0: Obvious question that is always asked first is why?
1: Well, and it's funny. So taking a step back, you know, I've worked on campaigns for many years. Since 2010, that was my first campaign job that I had. And now I'm a political consultant starting my own business. And it was an interesting situation. I was having a conversation with a friend of mine who's politically involved, and he said, "So who all are you helping this year?" And before I could even type up a response, he said, "Yourself, your race?" And I went, "Oh, I hadn't thought about that." And so now here I am. I've got my business going well, and having kind of a pulse on the community. The more I thought about it, the less I could say no.
0: Back yourself out of it.
1: Yeah, might as well, because if not now, when, you know?
0: Well, and I note that in your family, there's been a lot of public service when it comes to Clay County or Moorhead. So walk us through some of that, because this isn't just, you know, all of a sudden you decided, okay, yep, without having kind of grown up in a family that has been serving Clay County and Moorhead.
1: Oh yeah. And, you know, for me personally, my intro to that was my grandma, and she was a fixture at Our Savior's in North Moorhead. And anyone who knew, Ruthie Pratt, when she was in her younger years, or Ruth Dahlquist when, you know, she was living in Moorhead, she was an organizer. She never ran for office, but she kept things in line on the North side. And, I found out, you know, the older I got, that her father, my great-grandfather, Orland Pratt, was a longtime county commissioner. And more recent name from that commission was Casey Brantner. And, you know, technically it's a nonpartisan race, but they, you know, Orland was a Democrat, Casey was a Republican. But I found an article that Casey was kind of remembering, you know, fond times when he had retired in the early 2000s. And he mentioned Orland as his favorite commissioner to work with. Mm. And that's what I want to get in there on. I want to work with the current commission and, you know, fix things. And, you know, of course, my mom too, having served on the Moorhead City Council, known my mom my whole life. And, it's a front row view, to civic engagement. It's awesome.
0: So you said in that, you want to get on the commission to fix things. I'm curious what you think needs fixing in Clay County, right?
1: Well, that, you know, the number one thing I'm hearing from voters is property taxes. And, I myself am a renter. So that's something that I'm, you know, learning as much as I can on, because, you know, one of the things that has always bubbled up with all the candidates that I've worked with is that path towards home ownership. And we need to make sure that folks can own their own homes, and because I want to own my own home eventually too.
0: Mm-hmm.
1: And so, you know, the homestead tax credit is a good Minnesota program that incentivizes that, reduces the burden a little bit. Beyond that, you know, finding creative solutions to make that path more, you know, attainable.
0: Mm-hmm.
1: So that's one thing that keeps creeping up. You know, and just hearing from voters on the nuts and bolts issues.
0: One thing that I find interesting, because being on the North Dakota side, having served out in Bismarck, when it comes to this river that divides, you know, North Dakota, Minnesota, when we talk about social services, right, when, you know, whether it's providing mental health access or whatever it might be, you can pick and choose the service being provided. The debate would always be, okay, you know, there's a lot of people that will leave North Dakota to go to Minnesota because they provide better services. Those are provided by counties, you know, mm-hmm. And that's trying to get a grip on the property tax thing on this side. We said, well, the state's going to take over the county social services on North Dakota. It didn't seem to really change the factor that people are still going over to places like Clay County to receive their services. So how do you make sure that those services are still being provided and affordable?
1: Well, and that's a big thing, right? And I very much oppose the mentality of, well, that issue doesn't affect me, so it's on the chopping block. I'm someone that believes in helping people that maybe need a hand up, you know, and those social services that are, you know, life-saving services to so many in our community. You know, you mentioned John Strand, who hosted for you. One of his biggest issues is supporting, you know, vulnerable communities. And, you know, I'm glad to have helped him with his campaigns. And I see, if I'm lucky enough to get elected, that's something that I want to say. We are not prioritizing cuts in this area because people need these services to get by.
0: Our guest right now is Julian Dahlquist, a candidate for the Clay County Commission. We're having conversations, of course, about this area over the last several weeks. And one of the things that keeps getting brought up is that Clay County is, I think, the fourth fastest growing county in all of Minnesota. What do you attribute that to?
1: Well, you know, I've lived here pretty much my whole life, and I think the schools are good. You know, the infrastructure is good. You know, it's a great place to live. And, we have responsive leadership, that keeps our roads plowed. You know, and the way of life is, you know, people are happy, and it's hard to, you know, it's hard to specifically point to certain things when for me, I like all of it.
0: Well, and it's tough to, I think, find just that, like, okay, here's the one. It's because of business climate, or it's because of affordability, because I think there's a variety of things. I mean, when we were debating on where we were going to end up, we looked seriously at spots in Clay County. I'm a North Dakota guy, and we decided to stick in North Dakota. But why I ask that is because when we talk about having to fix things, that there needs to be some room of improvement on A, B, or C, there's something that's drawn people to Moorhead, to Clay County, to Barnesville, whatever it might be, that there's something that has caught people's attention. I don't know what the answer is, but you've been visiting with people that have moved over into your district or into your county, so I was curious what you heard.
1: Yeah, so, you know, speaking for myself, you know, now that I've had a chance to chew on the question, for me personally, you know, I currently get Minnesota Care because I'm making less than $30,000 a year, and that's the best health insurance I've ever had, you know, I want to expand access to that. I'm proud that we have such a positive asset, you know, offered through the county, and so I want more people to access that. And I'm proud to live in a state that provides that to its residents that make less than $30,000 a year. I've been through the unemployment process too, and anyone who's been on both sides of the river going through that process, there's a lot more twists and turns in North Dakota's navigation system through that than Minnesota. And I think Minnesota's got it right.
0: Julian, if people want to learn more about your campaign, because tomorrow, actually, let's take a step back. So tomorrow's the primary,
1: mm-hmm.
0: and it is the top two that move on to November. Is that how it works, right?
1: Correct.
0: Okay,
1: yes.
0: I just want to clear that up because I haven't been involved on the Clay County side before. So tomorrow you're on the ballot, but if people want to learn more about you in the next few hours because they're on the Clay County side and they want to vote, how do they do that?
1: Yep. So my website is votedahlquist.com. You shoot me an email, ask me any questions. Find me on Facebook too, Julian Dahlquist for Clay County Commission. You know, really want to prioritize bolstering our social services, really want to support our county staff and make sure that they're not micromanaged and that they have good benefits and are happy on the job. And I'm proud of my work helping DFL and progressive candidates in Minnesota and North Dakota. I would love your vote tomorrow.
0: Very good. Julian, I always appreciate your time, my man. We'll talk again soon, all right?
1: Sounds great. Thanks, Tyler.
0: Yeah, you bet. Julian Dahlquist, again, running for the Clay County Commission. Questions in about some of the comments I had earlier. I tell you what, I'm going to get back to those. But first, I want to get you a weather update. Eric Johnson will provide that. Too Tall Tom still away. He will be back in just a day or two. Then we'll come back and wrap up the first hour of Afternoons Live next.
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4: Forecast from the KFGO Weather Center. For the rest of today, increasing clouds with a high near 83 degrees expected. Tomorrow, mostly cloudy, then gradually becoming sunny throughout the day, high near 86 degrees. Very light north wind, 3 to 6 miles an hour tomorrow. Wednesday, mostly sunny, high near 83 again, and a northwest wind, again light, 5 to 11 for the wind on Wednesday. And for your Thursday, mostly sunny, high near 81 degrees. It is currently 79 degrees at the KFGO studios.
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0: that what we're doing today? Just 90s? It's fine. I'm digging it.
1: I don't know. It was a commercial or a trailer. So I saw something that just got my brain into this era of music.
0: I dig it.
1: I was like, you know what? We're going to throw in some of these like late 90s. I don't even know what you would call this. Post-grunge, maybe?
0: How about you as listeners? Describe Gin Blossoms.
1: Yeah, like...
0: Give me a genre.
1: Oh, I know what it was. I saw Eve 6, a different Eve 6 song came on, and I remembered how much... There was a time where I really liked Eve 6 a lot.
0: I don't know what they would be considered.
1: Yep.
0: You're saying post-grunge alternative?
1: I've seen that term kicked around. Like, these guys are definitely rock bands, but not grunge rock. So
0: I saw on Instagram, somebody compiled the top, I think it was 7 or... I don't think it was top 10, but of the divorced dad bands. And they were pretty spot on. all of them. I'm like, yep, this fits in this category. Absolutely.
1: So to be, because there, I feel like there's two sub-genres that you deal with, right? Because divorced dad rock can be like the heavier, like the Shine Down, the puddle, like the stuff that is a little more growly, screamy.
0: Yeah. Uh-huh.
1: And then there's like this kind of stuff that nobody would accuse of being aggressive.
0: Oh, yeah.
1: But it's a little more emotional, a little more emotive.
0: I mean, I think number one on that list was Creed.
1: Creed straddles that line.
0: From arms wide open.
1: Yeah, they try at times to be well, like My Own Prison. They're trying to be way more grunge in that.
0: Yeah. Anyway,
1: and then they're done with arms wide open. Yeah. It is stadium anthem.
0: Six feet from the edge.
1: This is way afield, but Noah Kahan is like a super popular artist who's not really radio popular, but like clearly his fan base is insane. Did you see some of the photos? He played Target Field about a week ago. Did you see some of the aerial photos of what that stadium looked like?
0: Mm-mm.
1: Or hear about some of the ticket prices on the secondhand market?
0: Not.
1: I mean, you're talking, you know, $100 to get in the door and up from there to get a decent seat. But like, I don't know what Target Field holds for a concert. They had 100 more than that number at this show. It was insane.
0: Yeah. If you can find an opportunity to go to a concert at Target Field, highly recommend. Just any outdoor concert, period, is going to sound better than some of the acoustics inside. But Target Field, going down there, I think it was 2 years ago now, just sounded great. All of it did.
1: Would you consider it a perk or a downfall to be in one of those apartments above the left field wall where you can literally look in and listen to what's going on in Target
0: Field? I think it depends on the artist, right? I mean, if it's – because you're going to probably go in if you want to be a part of
1: concert. Florida Georgia Line plays it with Nelly, you're half super into it, and then the other half, what is happening?
0: Yeah, I don't know. Because I've thought about that. Let's do it in a smaller venue. Let's talk about the lights in West Fargo, right?
1: Yep.
0: Where you're literally, your apartment's part of the venue there.
1: Yep.
0: College Tyler would have loved it.
1: Uh-huh.
0: Approaching 40-year-old Tyler this year, not so much.
1: I definitely had a window where, but when I first started dating my now wife, she had an apartment at the lights.
0: Oh, I remember because I shredded a hand moving things in.
1: That's right.
0: Yeah,
1: that's
0: I helped you.
1: You helped with the couch and ended up with a scar because of it.
0: How could I forget? My generosity.
1: She did not have one on the concert side, but it was also COVID, so there weren't.
0: Oh, yeah.
1: But living above a bar is another thing that seems like a great idea in your 20s or 30s.
0: Yeah.
1: And it becomes a very not good idea very quickly.
0: Yeah, very, very true. Haven't had experience, but I could about imagine what that experience would have been
1: like. The only time I have. And oh, man, I'm glad I didn't live there. I'm glad I just visited there.
0: I wanted to get to address this one question that caught my attention earlier. By the way, the same person says, power pop is what the Gin Blossoms are.
1: I like it.
0: Okay, we'll go with that. Tyler, has Walz endorsed his lieutenant governor? Was the question that of the other messages that came into the Adventure Every text that I did want to address. No. And what's interesting is I'm willing to bet that neither one of them probably wants Tim Walz's endorsement right now. And that And I've heard, again, okay, well, polling that we've seen shows that inside the DFL that Tim Walz is still at like an 80% favorability. I don't believe that. I'm telling you, I don't think anybody really knows where things rest, not just in Minnesota, but where things are across the country right now when it comes to some of these primary races. But Tim Walz has not endorsed Peggy Flanagan. In fact, the governor's wife, the first lady, Gwen, has endorsed Angie Craig, which says something to me. Now, I don't know if this is a well-kept secret or the rumor that had been churning around is there's some tension between Walz and Flanagan. And the reason why I have heard, again, secondhand news, you can say it's like Fleetwood Mac, whatever, is the fact that when the governor was running to be the vice president, he was still governor. I'm sure some people took issue with that, saying, well, if you are running to be that, should you resign? In fact, I was getting those questions at length into this Adventure RV text club during that race. But while he was away, the lieutenant governor was making some changes from what I gather inside the office that was not communicated to, well, the person that's elected to be in charge there. And I don't think any of that has really gotten resolved. So I don't anticipate there's going to be any endorsement. Obviously, I mean, we're less than 24 hours till ballots are open. Will that change come November? Maybe. I don't know. Here's what my read on this is. When it comes to that DFL race, right now, I believe that there's people, we need a fighter, right? And I don't know where they're getting the impression that Andrew Craig would not be, but I think the driving thing on the DFL side is going to be that Operation Metro Surge and the crackdown on immigration, how it was handled. And I'm willing to bet that by the time November rolls around, the big factor that I think average Minnesotans will be voting on, or at least bringing the mindset of, is going to be not only immigration, but the fraud. And to me, having the lieutenant governor of the administration that all fingers are pointing at right now saying, how could you let this happen? That's going to be tough for, I think, Peggy Flanagan to have that degree of separation since she was in that administration while this was unfolding. So again, when I'm looking at Michigan or some of these other states, seeing who's winning these primaries on these fringe, and I'm not saying Peggy Flanagan's a fringe candidate, but she is just proudly saying, look, I'm farther on the left than Angie Craig. When it comes to general election electability, places like Michigan, I don't know how it's going to pan out. That's the argument I'd be making in the last 24 hours if I were Angie Craig. But I know somebody who is a little bit more in the weeds on this, has visited with the people that have certainly got more information than what I do, and that's Bill Werner. He's our good friend, Capital correspondent with the Minnesota News Network, and he's going to join us right after KFGO News. Hey, it's Tyler Axness here. 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
2: 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I'm Darren Hefty. 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
2: 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Even if it's something inexpensive like Capture, insecticide will kill many rootworms before they bite into your corn roots. Over the last few years, we've heard many people say not to spray beetles too early, but spraying too late is our bigger concern. The key to success is spraying before rootworm beetles have a chance to lay eggs. If you spray beetles at the right time each summer, use an RNAi trait, and a little planting time insecticide, you should have almost no rootworm damage each year. I'm Darren Hefty.
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5: ABC News, I'm Michelle Franzen. At the White House, President Trump signing an executive order recommending childhood vaccine schedules for measles, mumps, and rubella, or MMR, be split into three separate shots. President Trump, all EO, also recommends child immunization protection for 11 diseases. That's a decrease from 18 diseases recommended by the CDC in 2024.
6: Vaccinations for hepatitis B, COVID-19, and influenza, among others, are no longer recommended for all children. In addition, this executive order directs the Attorney General to advance legal challenges against states that violate children's rights to religious or medical vaccination exemptions.
5: The move is expected to garner backlash from top medical health groups. In Western Colombia, at least 111 people are dead following a major earthquake. Officials say the death toll will likely rise due to collapsed buildings in the Choco region. And on Wall Street, stocks are down this hour. This is ABC News. Two new cyber incidents involving public systems have been reported.
7: In Suisun City in the San Francisco Bay Area, a state of emergency has been declared after malicious software infected computers that run 911 call routing, police and fire dispatch, city services and records. The city saying to contain the threat and preserve evidence, it shut down its entire IT network. In Oregon, the state is now confirming a cyber incident in July that included unauthorized access to technology used by a drinking water provider, and the state is assessing any impact on public systems in Oregon. Alex Stone, ABC News.
5: Federal investigators say Iran may be behind earlier incidents reported across multiple states. The recall of jalapeno peppers, possibly tainted with salmonella, now widening. Stores including Kroger, HEB, Walmart, and Albertsons are rushing to remove the peppers. Taylor Farms says it got the jalapenos from Coast Citrus distributors and no longer gets them. The FDA says it's killed or impacted 375 people sick.
8: That'll be $84.52.
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13: Partly cloudy, 79 degrees in Fargo. I'm Darren Selvig, KFGO News. A rugby man is facing 10 criminal charges for his alleged involvement in a series of burglaries and thefts across the state.
14: Zachariah Grotberg is accused of stealing thousands of dollars in power tools, a motorcycle, catalytic converters, and an antique anvil from properties in Pierce County as well as the Williston area. Carrie Tessman is also facing charges in connection to the thefts in Pierce County. Deputies began investigating last month after a rural Pierce County resident that lives nearby reported that their motorcycle had been stolen out of their garage. Thefts were also reported at other properties nearby throughout July. Court documents say deputies watched trail camera footage from the properties and identified multiple vehicles that were involved in the thefts. The vehicles were found at the property owned by Grotberg and Tessman, along with many of the reported stolen items. Deputies say they found tools that were reported stolen in the Williston area as far back as 2024. Court documents say the stolen motorcycle had been stripped and was lying around the property in parts. Grotberg faces charges of operating a chop shop, burglary, theft, trespassing, criminal conspiracy, and criminal mischief. Tessman could be charged with criminal conspiracy. Nate Cohn, News Radio, KFGO.
13: Charges are filed against a man accused of stealing a trailer owned by Honor Flight. 74-year-old Robert Andert is charged with 3 counts of felony theft and 1 count of criminal property damage. Clay County Attorney Brian Melton says Andert stole the trailer and destroyed $30,000 worth of merchandise that was inside. That included boxes of shirts, cups, tables, and other items. Melton says Andert admitted to the theft and returned the trailer on Saturday. Andert is in the Clay County Jail. Minnesota's suicide rate increased last year. NAMI Minnesota Executive Director Marcus Schmidt says the numbers involving younger children are especially concerning.
15: Last year, we've seen, according to the Minnesota Department of Health, an uptick of about 4% in the suicide rate in Minnesota. So that's about 800 people. 800 of our fellow Minnesotans.
13: Schmidt says preliminary data also shows an increase in suicides among children ages 10 to 14, although state health officials are still reviewing those numbers. And Minnesota's approach to tribal cannabis sales is drawing interest from other states. Minnesota is the only state allowing tribes to operate dispensaries off-reservation land through agreements with the state. 7 tribally owned stores have opened off reservations since the compacts began in 2025. State leaders say Virginia has drawn from Minnesota's regulations, while Wisconsin could consider a similar framework if it legalizes cannabis. Tribal leaders say the growing industry is creating jobs and could eventually help fund scholarships and other community programs. In your forecast from the KFGO Weather Center for tonight and into tomorrow, mostly cloudy, then gradually becoming sunny tomorrow with a high near 86 degrees. North winds 3 to 6 miles an hour. And for Wednesday, mostly sunny, high near 83 with north-northeast winds 5 to 11. Right now in Fargo-Moorhead, 80 degrees. 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

0: Tomorrow is primary day in Minnesota, and that means we're getting all of our talks about those races done today, because we do not politic on the day of those elections on Afternoons Live. But if you're like me, been watching, following, having conversations with voters, and one of the abilities I have is getting to visit with these candidates, I am perplexed on how things are going to turn out tomorrow. Bill Werner is involved in reporting on this, has got a lifetime of experience, and he joins us right now. Bill, welcome back to Afternoons Live. I hope you've been well.
1: Hey, Tyler, you too. Yeah, it's good to be with you. Yeah, this is this election is attracting a lot of interest, you know, and this report just came out actually in the Star Tribune of interest. Folks might not have seen it yet, but record number of Minnesota voters have cast early ballots before this primary. It's 206,000. It's the largest pre-election early voting in any primary election in a non-presidential year. So, you know, that kind of tells you these races that are getting a lot of attention are getting getting voters' attention too, which is of course what we want, right?
0: Mm-hmm. Yeah, high turnout is a good thing in any given election. And you're right; usually these non-presidential elections, you see less turnout, but right. I don't get right. that indication across the country this year for some of those states that already had primaries.
1: Yeah, absolutely. I mean, and that has to do because obviously of the prominence of this set of midterms coming up in November, not only for Republicans, but for Democrats as well, who are hoping for a much different outcome than Republicans. But
0: well, and competitions bring out voters as well. And both sides right. on the Republican side and the DFL side, there's some high offices that are contested because you have open seats, one for the U.S. Senate and, of course, the governor's race on the Republican side. So when you have these competitions, it's going to drive people out to vote. But with that said, I can't believe polling anymore. I don't know what to believe. I don't know who, in fact, has an edge and who does not. Yeah. And it makes our jobs a little bit more difficult than trying to have conversations about it. Yours a little bit more than mine. I'm a talk show host. You dive into the numbers. You're a journalist and just report the facts.
1: Well, you know, and it's interesting because the governor's race is of interesting circumstance. The U.S. Senate race, at least on the Democratic side, the polls are are showing the two candidates, Lieutenant Governor Peggy Flanagan and Congresswoman Angie Craig, neck and neck in the polls in the race for the on the Democratic side in tomorrow's primary. So that one. Now the analysts say that Craig would have a better chance in November than Flanagan. She's perceived as being more moderate. Flanagan is carrying at least Republicans. If Flanagan ends up being the candidate, Republicans are going to try to pin on her the problems with the Walz administration, with fraud, the Feeding Our Future fraud, and you know the tentacles of that have reached out into a number of areas. So the analysts are saying that from an electability standpoint, the Democrats probably have a better chance with Angie Craig than Peggy Flanagan. But, you know, it remains to be seen what the voters are going to decide on that.
0: That has been my perspective of this as well. Right. And here's how I can tell that Republicans really want it to be Flanagan, because you got Tom Emmer, who's the House Majority Whip, sharing photos of him and Angie Craig saying how much he enjoys working with her. And of course, that's not going to be enticing for a DFL candidate or voters saying, well, right. geez, I know enough about Tom Emmer to say, I wouldn't share a beverage with that guy. So
1: that's what a lot of Democrats, the party faithful will say, yes, about the majority whip in the U.S. House.
0: Well, and those are the subtle moves that, if you pay attention, tells me that they do think they have a better shot of Peggy Flanagan as the candidate come November.
1: No question.
0: But you know, one thing, and this is, I don't have any numbers. This is just my speculation here. When we talk about the volume of early votes that have come in, there's a population that doesn't typically vote in these types of elections. And I think those are younger individuals. And to me, I'm thinking that's telling me that there's a lot of younger people, maybe the millennials, in which I'm in that category, are actually turning out and voting this time.
1: Well, that could very well be true. And then it's a question of, okay, we have now an historically high turnout, as it were, for the primary. Now, again, early voting, whereas the actual election, in-person election, is tomorrow. Mm-hmm. It's a question of, is that record number reflective then? I mean, are we going to get is that going to translate over to a record turnout on election day itself? Or are the people who early vote, and it's probably a reasonable assumption that those folks are maybe paying a little bit more attention, right, because they've cast their ballots early. Are we going to have just a lackadaisical turnout in the actual in-person physical primary election tomorrow? And that remains to be seen. I mean, that's one of the things we'll be tracking, obviously.
0: Somebody had texted in, Bill. I gave my thoughts on it, but I just am curious what, if anything, you've been hearing. The person was wondering if Governor Walz had endorsed in this U.S. Senate race, and I said no. Gwen endorsed Angie Craig, and I'm thinking that neither one of those candidates probably wants Tim Walz's endorsement, just given the nature of things.
1: This is kind of on a much lesser scale and certainly, you know, not nowhere near similar situation or prominence. But if you think back of Richard Nixon in 1976, and he had left office in disgrace after Watergate, and he offered to the party to work for their candidates in 1976, and kind of the response was, well, thank you, Mr. President, but no thanks. And I think, you know, and again, not drawing a direct parallel, but there's kind of that, I think, with Governor Walz. And, you know, Walz is an astute guy politically, and I suspect he realizes that the situation is such that his endorsement of a particular candidate might not particularly help them. I mean, there are... Certainly, folks would want to see him weigh in for a particular candidate, and then they can hammer that candidate. I'm talking about the opposition. So that's kind of my feeling on it, or my take on it.
0: So the U.S. Senate race, DFL, too close to call based on polls. I agree. The Republican gubernatorial race, yeah, I mean, you got Mike Lindell, who I think recent polls showed that he had a slight advantage over Lisa Daymuth, one of the leaders in the House.
1: He has Trump's endorsement, President Trump's endorsement, and that's kind of what got him a lot of momentum, you know, when that Trump endorsement came out. Some time ago now.
0: Yep, it moved the needle, at least when it came to those that were responding the polls. So Lisa Daymuth comes in second. Kendall Qualls, who is the endorsed candidate, is a trailing distant third here. It's been interesting, and I know Mike Lindell has tried to make this claim, but how all these questions about residency and, you know, all these other things about integrity have come out. From the Republican side, mind you, now that he has been in that leader, and he's trying to say, well, this is because Lisa Daymuth, it's her camp that's doing all this. I'm surprised that Lisa Daymuth has struggled, at least from the perspective that I have, as much as she has to get to actually be the candidate in November. She might very well win tomorrow. You know, time will tell here, but I'm surprised that she's struggled to the extent that she has thus far, Bill.
1: Yeah. I think what has happened, the reason why, I think, is because of the prominence of her, of the other contenders in the primary. I mean, Lindell, certainly. I mean, even without Trump's endorsement, Lindell was a prominent figure. I mean, he's a controversial figure. Qualls, is a controversial guy, too, or is a prominent guy, too, in the sense of his role in the last election, and so I think that's probably why she has had some trouble actually getting that top spot. And then sometimes, of course, if you're embroiled in the legislature, sometimes that stamps a candidate with a certain mark that in some people's minds might not be a positive one. So I think, though, you know what you say, though, generally. Someone said, and if I remembered who it was, I would credit them, but who said there's a whole group of people who would really like to see Mike Lindell be the winner of tomorrow's primary, and they're known as Democrats.
0: Yeah.
1: And you know, that's a very astute observation on whomever. I'm not crediting for it, but it was not my observation. And I think that's the case. Daymuth, most of the analysts say Daymuth would have a better chance in November now. any candidate that you look at is going to have a tough time against Amy Klobuchar.
0: Yeah.
1: In the race for governor. I mean, it's just, she has had very good approval ratings over the year. But one of the things that is interesting also, though, and Stephen Scheer at Carleton pointed this out, is that the latest poll does show some approval rating problems that Klobuchar has among independent voters in particular. So what does that tell you? Does that play out if Mike Lindell is her opponent in November?
0: Mm-hmm.
1: No, probably not, because Lindell brings

0: incrementally better chance with Lisa Daymuth than with Mike Lindell.
1: Well, there's a couple of things to follow up on. I had said that when the Trump endorsement came down, there was two very happy people. Number one, Mike Lindell, but close second is Amy Klobuchar. But, you know, and before, you know, I had made the comments, I don't need to pull you into this, that Tim Walz should not have even considered running again. He did, and then, well, everything snowballed, he dropped out. But at that time, I was saying, if the Republicans can stay out of their own way, and whom they select, this will be the best shot that they've got. That was before Amy Klobuchar dove in, because that completely, as you were just pointing out, changes the dynamics.
0: Totally. After that, and then of course, a couple days later, Renee Good was shot and killed during the ICE surge, and then that just changes the whole political calculus as well, all up and down.
1: But you know, and actually, now that you bring that up, I'm curious in what you're hearing. Is there an issue that is motivating voters more than others, you know, because I think in this primary tomorrow, that immigration, that crackdown is going to be a driving factor in the DFL side. I think come November, it's going to be something maybe more along the lines of that and fraud, a close second here. But are you hearing anything out there of, hey, this is the issue that's driving people to vote early or vote tomorrow?
0: More anecdotally, if you know what I mean. Yeah, that I think what you put your finger on the immigration issue. And in that regard, who has an advantage in the U.S. Senate race? Maybe Flanagan on that one, right?
1: As I would agree. To
0: Craig. Mm-hmm. Yeah, I would think so, given the Walz administration's response to this. And also, she's been hammering Craig on that vote that she took on the Lake and Riley Act, early on in the second Trump term, that allows federal authorities to detain undocumented immigrants who have been arrested for certain nonviolent crimes. And Craig, back in March, said she regretted voting that way. Flanagan says, well, yeah, but you did.
1: Yeah.
0: Right. And so that's one of the areas that they've been hammering each other on. There are also some differences in terms of the Middle East. Both of them, Flanagan and Craig, support a two-state solution. Flanagan says Israel is committing genocide against the Palestinians in Gaza. And what Craig is saying is, well, if you call it that, it doesn't really help us get to a two-state solution if you polarize that. So, you know, there's some subtle differences in those areas as well. And are they going to play out? Well, both of those things obviously are prominent. The immigration issue, certainly domestically, and the whole issue of the situation in the Middle East and by connection, the Palestinian situation in Gaza, but certainly the Iran war is keeping this in the forefront.
1: Bill, I've got time for about one more question here. Obviously, these are high-profile races, but you also have a very close divide in the legislature, and I know that'll be decided come November. But are there some certain districts that you're hearing, hey, these are the targets, this is going to be the deciding two districts that determine who controls the House?
0: Yeah, not to that degree, but I think generally folks, the analysts, and there's analysts out there who really take a look at this very closely. You know, I'm just kind of skimming the surface on compared to what some people do. But is that is there going to be some ex-urban districts in the metro area, particularly, that where there may be enough possibility of striking distance for Republicans in the case of the Minnesota Senate or either party in the case of the Minnesota House, which is tied, obviously, now, but only a one-vote margin in the Minnesota Senate. So, you know, there's several, but we're going to have to – we'll be watching those, obviously, tomorrow after the returns start coming in. And then there are going to be folks who are going to be analyzing that real quickly to see what the possibilities are.
1: Yeah, well – I always hear that the district that's right across the river that I can throw a stone across is always one of them that everyone's watching is over in Moorhead here. So we'll be
0: no question about that. Yeah, that's always one that creates a lot of interest because you've got a mix there between the demographics in that district. So very definitely.
1: Well, I don't envy your next 48 hours, my friend. I know it's going to be busy trying to keep up with everything that's coming in, but we will be following along over here on Afternoons Live, Bill. Anything else before I let you go?
0: Let's just, all I can say is that if folks haven't voted, I would encourage them to vote. And, you know, there's each party has different reasons for wanting, wanting high turnout or low turnout or whatever, but it's part of our obligation as citizens to weigh in on this. That's all.

0: I would say. I'll give my opinion about that and leave it at that.
1: That sounds good. Bill, I always appreciate your time and your insight. We'll chat again, I'm sure, very soon about some of these results, all right?
0: Good, yeah. Take care of everything up there, okay? Yeah. We'll talk to you soon.
1: You as well. That's our good friend Bill Werner. He's our Capitol correspondent down in St. Paul. And as he said, look, if you're listening to me on the Minnesota side, if you haven't voted, guess what? Tomorrow's the day to do so. We're not going to be talking about those races tomorrow, just like we don't on the North Dakota side on the day of those elections. I got comments in to the Adventure RV Text Club. That's at 35270. Tyler, why didn't the Minnesota Republicans cry fraud before? Lost more money because they waited. Who gives a damn who gets credit? This sucks to high heaven. Yeah, well, and that's one thing that I think is what Lisa Damith would have to answer to. Because if you recall, the Minnesota Senate did pass legislation to try to get a little bit more in front. It might not have been before the Feeding Our Future fraud that really caught the attention of everybody. But they did try to do something, and it was the House that refused to take it up. And that was, well, underneath Lisa Damith's leadership over there. So I think that would weigh in more on her candidacy come November, because you're going to have Amy Klobuchar as your opponent, whom wasn't part of the administration. And when it comes to, this DFL Senate race, that's what's going to be used against Peggy Flanagan, I believe, nonstop. You were part of, being in that leadership. You were the number two individual, and this was happening while you were there. How did you not get a hold of this and stop it and prevent it? But it is the, hey, let's let this kind of hang around mentality because we want to use it for political advantage while, well, quite frankly, your money was being stolen out there. They're going to have to account for that if you have an opponent that's capable of bringing that to people's attention. Other comments can be sent into that Adventure RV text. So you can also call the Northwest Tire Studio line. That's at 237-5948. KFGO News at the bottom of the hour. I want to talk about your utility rates. There was an interesting announcement that came out. KX News, I want to give credit where it was. I reported that MDU has, their earnings are up. And they were saying this on a call. And then, to me, the follow-up question should be, if you're bragging and boasting about how much your earnings are up, how can you justify then turning around and asking family households to pay potentially 14.5% more for your utility rate increase? In the same phone call, they're seemingly gloating about, well, we've got this big user, we're going to have this big pipeline, and all of it begs the question of, okay, those big users, we were told that that wasn't going to increase our rates, then I need a justification for this. And we'll dive into that when we return here on Afternoons Live. How much I love
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15: Partly cloudy, 81 degrees in Fargo-Moorhead. For KFGO News, I'm Darren Selvig. A 35-year-old Fargo man died after crashing his vehicle after fleeing officers. The Highway Patrol says the troopers tried to stop a man with a suspended license around midnight Saturday in the 700 block of Broadway North. Troopers didn't chase the vehicle, but found it near the NDSU campus in the 1500 block of Dakota Drive after it hit a tree and two apartment buildings. Damian Prophet died at the scene. Debris from the vehicle hit an empty vehicle, causing extensive damage. A Staples, Minnesota man is facing charges for allegedly stealing a trailer owned by Honor Flight and burning the merchandise inside. Clay County Attorney Brian Melton filed charges against 74-year-old Robert Andert. A criminal complaint says Andert stole the trailer early August 3rd and brought it to his Staples home. Detectives searched the property Friday and found Honor Flight merchandise that had been burned in a burn pile. Investigators say Andert admitted to the theft and destroying the merchandise. Melton says Andert destroyed about $30,000 worth of shirts, cups, tables, and carts. Minnesota Democrats will decide a competitive U.S. Senate primary Tuesday in another face-off between moderate and progressive candidates that could define the party's identity heading into the midterm elections. Republicans will choose nominees they hope will end their 20-year drought in statewide elections. Reporter Gracie Stockton.
16: The race for governor and U.S. Senate are on the ballot, pitting DFL Senator Amy Klobuchar against several Republicans, Kendall Qualls, Mike Lindell, and Lisa Damith, in the gubernatorial race, and a high-profile DFL matchup between Lieutenant Governor Peggy Flanagan and Congresswoman Angie Craig for the seat Senator Tina Smith is retiring from. Early in-person voting ends today. The Secretary of State's office recommends returning any mail ballots in person by tomorrow so they can be counted on time. Most polls are open from 7 a.m. to 8 p.m. tomorrow on primary election day for in-person voting. Minnesota allows same-day voter registration with proof of ID and residence.
15: New federal funding is coming to local communities to support the mental health of young people. North Dakota Health and Human Services has secured a $6 million federal grant to expand behavioral health services for children and families in the Jamestown and Minot regions. The two-year award from the Substance Abuse and Mental Health Services Administration provides $3 million each year starting late next month. State leaders say the money will expand local crisis response, strengthen peer-led family supports, and help kids get treatment close to home. An extension of a current state grant will also allow similar mental health programming to continue in Bismarck and Devil's Lake. Partly cloudy, 81 degrees. 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
15: 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Fargo Airport Authority Executive Director Sean Doberstein says improvement projects at Fargo Hector International Airport are going well and nearing completion. Doberstein says that when the remodel of the old terminal is complete next year, Hector International could see flights to more destinations out of Fargo.
18: But for our airlines, we have a lot of congestion in the morning. So we have 5 gates operational right now. We'll have 9 when the project's completed. And for some of the carriers that want to add additional service, whether it's existing carriers or new, we just don't have room for them in the morning. Well, this will solve that problem and hopefully will lead to additional air service opportunities, not only for the Fargo-Moorhead-West Fargo area, but the entire region.
15: The parking ramp project at the airport is also nearing completion. Doberstein says that all there is to complete is a skyway and a signage project to make navigating the area easier. And checking our forecast for today and into tonight, calm winds, high today, 86 degrees under mostly cloudy skies. And then for Wednesday, mostly sunny with a high near 83. Right now in Fargo-Moorhead, it's 80 degrees. I'm Darren Selvig, KFGO News.
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about utility rates. They've been going on up, and you've had a number of companies that have gone on the North Dakota side of this river to the Public Service Commission and said, you know, we really need X amount. And some of them have been eye-popping. I think Xcel in this area asked for a pretty substantial rate increase. I don't remember if it was 18%. I don't have that figure. But I know it was substantial because it caught a lot of people's attention. And it was not all that long ago that MDU had asked the Public Service Commission for about a 14.5% rate increase. We talked about, hey, look, we got more expenses. I mean, payroll and labor costs have gone up. Materials have, you know, gone up and all that sort of stuff. That is why they're justifying the request for 14.5. The ultimate decision will come from the Public Service Commission, which I think these companies come in and say, I need 14.5, but I could settle for like 10. And that's what I think the Public Service Commission will likely do. But in this request and in this climate where everything has gone up, I don't think there can be much argument against that right now. The timing of letting it be known that earnings are up at that same time is not a good look. On Thursday, and I got this from a KX out on the western side here, out of Bismarck, that a spokesperson from MDU was on a earnings call with some of their companies saying that their income has gone up. A little over $102 million is what their earnings are. Okay, so you're making more money this year compared to last year, and you're still before the Public Service Commission saying you need more. And part of that, the infrastructure is being built out. And in the same call, they talked about the fact that there's a data center, Applied Digital. MDU provides power down to Allendale, but there's also another data center that's going to be, I think, northwest of Bismarck. So you need the power out there. Now, just recall when we've been talking about this whole concept, these data centers, the power, utility users, you've been promised your rates will not go up. We heard that from the governor on this very show, that is one of the things that he is standing by. Don't sign non-disclosure agreements, and we're going to try our hardest to make sure that they're able to supply their own power at no additional cost to users, meaning U.S. households out there. Well, I've been saying this is all part of the same conversation because there's a natural gas pipeline that's now been approved, and the state of North Dakota is backing this to the tune of like $500 million in this Bakken East natural gas pipeline. Well, the WBI is a subsidiary of MDU, which is the same company that, again, I was saying was just on a call last week saying, you know what, we're making money this year, $102 million, a little over that, which is up, I think, according to their figures, about $6 million more than in 2025. With all of the conversation that you're having about how you can cut back, perhaps because, you know what, things are more expensive. You're not going out as much. You might not be doing the vacation on the weekend because gas has been up because it's war in Iran. There is one thing you do not have control over in this conversation, and that is what you're paying for your utilities. Right? You don't get to shop around. You don't get to be like, well, I know that you could provide my power for this, but that company over there can provide it for that, so I'm going to switch. You can't switch providers here. It's all dependent on where you live. Hey, I'm with a co-op. I'm Cass County Electric Co-op, and it's only because of where I live. Eric Johnson's a Fargo resident. He's got Xcel. Can't shop around because it's defined by where he lives. So all of this decision that goes into how much more you're going to have to pay comes before if you are on some of these. Co-ops are not part of this equation, but about the Public Service Commission saying yay or nay on it. And I know that with the build out of some of the infrastructure to make sure that some of these facilities have the power that are required, the part of the conversation that people will be asking, and I don't blame them, is how much of this build-out am I funding as a household that's going to supply towards, say, Applied Digital?
And I asked the governor that question. How do you determine that any rate increase isn't, you know, going towards that without actually going towards that? And he said that was going to be the most difficult question that they were going to have to try to find an answer for. But to have the state backing a pipeline to the tune of $500 million to bring natural gas from the Bakken out to close to where I'm sitting right now. Okay, you're getting backed by the state and the taxpayers of the state. You already have an increase of what your income has been of $102 million. It's a tough sell to me if I'm one of the three people on the Public Service Commission when you come before me and say, you know what? You saw the earnings report. I know the state just said we'll back up to the tune of $500 million, but we need a rate increase of everybody else as well to justify the increase of all the other costs that are going on. And all the times when we're talking about how elected office and some of those members, depending on what board or commission they're on or what body they're serving in, can actually have a say in what is affordable and what might be increasing in costs. Utilities in this day and age is something that people are spending an awful lot of time looking at. I can assume, and it's just an assumption, you can tell me if I'm wrong, you're paying more attention to what you're paying in some of your bills right now than what you probably were a few years ago, whether that's at the pump or when it comes to what you're paying for your power. So there's an election coming up, obviously in November. There's two seats for the Public Service Commission that are up. This is one of those decisions that they ought to be looking at what you are actually paying and having MDU completely justify line by line why they're asking for 14.5% of a rate increase while they're also bragging about, hey, look how much more we've made this year compared to last. 35270 is the Adventure RV Text Club. Tyler, Xcel has been too cushy with the Republicans on the PSC. Kramer and Fedorcha got their big start with the PSC and working with those energy companies. Tyler, another one. If people haven't figured out this is all part of taking over the U.S., it is not a coincidence. And then I can't read the rest of it. I'm glad they self-edited. Thing is, there's a special session coming up. And I was saying at the get-go that if they do not have at least the conversation about what the state should be doing to be a part of the conversation of the increase of these data centers, the infrastructure that's going to be built, and how it's paid for, then they have a missed opportunity. In fact, I think they missed their opportunity in 2025 when this was already taking place. Because I'm getting emails and stuff every other day from places where is the focal point of this conversation. Right, Oliver County is one that I'm hearing so much from about the tension. And I think that's probably downplaying exactly what the climate is over there. The tension that's going on in that community for those that want to see this data center and those whom don't. There are counties like my home county in Benson County where they're trying to get ahead of this saying we are going to have at least a one-year moratorium on this until we get a more clear understanding of what this is doing to our townships and to the counties. I do know that I think Oliver County had a moratorium, and that quickly, seemingly over the course of 2 weeks, got thrown out, and they're breaking ground right now. But as a state, because this is not an isolated event, and we're talking about, you know, these data centers, that pipeline that we're backing that's going to be serving these data centers, and the company that is getting backed by the state still going and asking for rate increases, it's all intertwined. And they're already far behind on it. So when they've got the opportunity, starting in September, if nobody wants to attempt to address it, and they can own, if they decide to not allow any bill to move forward, whether it's about, hey, Public Service Commission should be hearing this, or here's a game plan, whatever it is, if they don't even want to have the conversation, then I think you know all you need to know going into November about who's actually taking the conversation serious and who's trying to say, oh, they're just crying wolf, which I'm seeing by some of the water carriers and media here. I heard it from Doug Burgum saying this is all some adversary just fueling people with all this false information. People whom are living next to these are questioning what's going to happen to their utility rates. And this seems to me to be an example of they're not so far apart
And these questions of, hey, can we get this rate? By the way, here's what we're earning, and here's what we want to do with that rate increase to build out the infrastructure for some of these centers. More comments in. I got to get you a weather update. Eric Johnson will take care of that. Then we'll come back and round out the second hour of Afternoons Live next.

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1: Forecast from the KFGO Weather Center. Tomorrow, mostly cloudy and then gradually becoming sunny throughout the day with a high near 86 degrees. Wednesday, mostly sunny and a high near 83 degrees. For your Thursday, continued sunny conditions, highs in the low 80s with very light winds out of the north, 5 to 9 miles an hour. For your Friday, small chance of some showers and thunderstorms after 1 p.m., but mostly cloudy throughout the day. And a high in the upper 70s. Saturday, continued chance for some showers and mostly cloudy conditions and a high near 75. It is currently 80 degrees at the KFGO studios.
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0: After the top of the hour news, Brian Sean, our good friends, will be back in studio and got a lot to get caught up on. When it comes to sports, pop culture, whatever, it's all on the table. It's our weekly roundtable.
1: Banana ball? Can we talk banana ball?
0: That gonna have to. That catch?
1: Bonkers. That whole weekend.
0: Yeah, it was.
1: I did not realize that they did such a great job of bringing in kind of former and legendary players to be involved. The fact that you got Tony Oliva coming out, and he's got 50,000 people.
0: The spectacle rattling that they bring in. As I've seen, you know, from whatever location they're going to be at, where and it's not just former baseball players. They'll pull in, you know, NBA, NFL, and WNBA. I've seen some of that as well, where they just have a blast. And if I'm the Twins, I'm a little upset that they're getting way better attendance at Target Field than
1: back to the Raptors.
0: Yes. Everybody who was anybody was at that if they were able to find a ticket to get in. And meanwhile, it's like, guys, we're still relevant.
1: The joke that I saw, it's not mine. Oh, first time in a long time, an owner has been cheered on that field.
0: We'll dive into some of that a little bit later on as well. But as I was saying, we survived the last Sunday without any football from now until February. That trend, you can feel it in the mornings. We were up on Devil's Lake this weekend, and there was a chill in the air. And I didn't think I was ready for it, but in fact, I think I absolutely am. In the meantime, I was talking about the fact that MDU was on an earnings call last week saying, hey, look, we made like $102 million, which is like $6 million more than what we have last year. Our other part of business is that we've got data centers that we're providing power to. We have got $500 million that's going to be back from the state of North Dakota to build out this natural gas pipeline. That's Bakken East. And oh, by the way, before the Public Service Commission, we currently have a request to raise utility rates on households 14.5%. And it's the last part that I'm taking issue with, given everything else I just laid out. It's a tough sell for me that you can justify asking that much more from a household, which is going to increase their monthly utility fees when you got more money that you earned last year. You've got $500 million in backing from the state of North Dakota, and you got these data centers that are going to be using a lot of that power, and we've been told that they'll be paying their own way. Comments in. Tyler, let's not forget about the peak power usage that dramatically increases my utility bill from MDU. See, these are all things that if the Public Service Commission is seriously taking into account the public interest of this, that should be getting asked, right? Okay, if you're asking for 14.5%, I want the budget breakdown of exactly the justification. Because reading the North Dakota Monitor, let me see when this was published. This is July 29th, with MDU asking for the 14.5% rate increase while separately moving forward with the data center project. Of course, the after acknowledge it was separate. And I'm telling you, it's tough to have these things be separated out when it's all going to the same pot. The 14.5% increase would increase revenue by a little over $26 million annually. The company filed for a 14.5% rate on June 30th, which would increase revenues by $34.5 million annually. The company last requested a rate increase 14 years ago. And that's going to be what their out is. Look, we haven't asked for anything for 4 years. But I could also just go back to what your earnings were last year and show that you were making more money. So again, a tough sell. Public Service Commission will have to decide what the rate increase is. They will get an increase. It's not going to be zero. But the presentation that was made to the legislature's Energy Development and Transmission Committee is another part where if they're serious on these interims about actually providing some guardrails, guidelines, transparency, a plan, they have some form of a legislation ready to go, whether it's in a special session or if they're going to drag their feet saying, oh, it's not as urgent to meet those needs, we'll wait till January of next year. You've got two folds here. The Industrial Commission that approved the $500 million in backing of your money for the pipeline, they're not the proper place for this, in my opinion. The Public Service Commission, absolutely. Have the conversation. Get it in a clear sense so the average individual that's paying those utilities can actually have confidence that these rate increase requests aren't coming in to subsidize the development of those data centers. Because that's the big question, as was laid out by the governor when I asked him, because he couldn't provide me an answer. Well, how are you going to prove that what these companies are asking for isn't just a different way? We'll take a fraction of this, and you'll never see that it actually goes towards what's in the other hand. I don't buy it. I just simply don't, because of everything that just ruled out from Thursday of last week till today. When you start putting all these different pieces together, it's tough to sell it to me, at least, and I'm just one individual, that these are not intertwined in some shape or form. And if we're trying to talk about affordability for you, the Public Service Commission is, quite frankly, the three individuals that can make sure that you that utilize MDU power might have a say in it. Get you caught up with ABC News at the top of the hour. We'll check in with Darren Selvig and that KFGO News Center for your local headlines when we come back. Derek Hansen's going to be in studio. Brian Shine will join us. Eric Johnson's producing. I'm Tyler Axe, your host. 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
5: ABC News, I'm Michelle Franzen. President Trump signing an executive order recommending childhood vaccine schedules for the measles, mumps, and rubella be split into three separate shots. The president expressing claims, he says, over autism concerns. ABC News medical contributor Dr. Darian Sutton says leading medical groups are pushing back on the risks.
6: The American Academy of Pediatrics has stated that giving routine vaccinations simultaneously is safe and effective, and the adverse events as well as the negative side effects essentially from these vaccinations is comparable to giving them separately. So that inherently helps you to understand that giving a vaccination separately does not provide additional benefit to a patient, does not provide additional safety to a patient.
5: Hostilities between the U.S. and Iran intensifying over the Strait of Hormuz. Iran calling on the U.S. to pay reparations. Now the president says Iran should pay. In Western Colombia, at least 111 people are dead following today's powerful earthquake. This is ABC News. Jury selection began today in the murder trial of rapper Tupac Shakur. It comes after a break in the case 3 decades after the fatal shooting of the West Coast rapper.
7: Las Vegas prosecutors say they can prove the murder was orchestrated by one-time South LA gang leader Dwayne Davis, street name Keefe D. Davis spoke exclusively to ABC News from inside jail.
8: I'm innocent. I ain't killed nobody.
7: But for years, Davis has boasted about his alleged involvement in Shakur's murder. He even published a book admitting to his role in it, a book he now says he didn't write. Davis now pleading not guilty to one count of murder.
5: ABC's Alex Stone. In California, the Ojai Raptor Center says it believes Jackie, the injured female bald eagle who gained worldwide attention with the birth of eaglets on a Big Bear webcam, has died. Her condition continued to deteriorate after she was found last month following a fight. I'm Michelle Franzen, ABC News.
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12: It's partly sunny in Fargo-Moorhead, 80 degrees. I'm Darren Selvig, KFGO News. Minnesota Democrats will decide a competitive U.S. Senate primary tomorrow in another face-off between moderate and progressive candidates that could define the party's identity heading into the midterm elections. Congresswoman Angie Craig and Lieutenant Governor Peggy Flanagan are the leading contenders for the Democratic nomination. In the race for governor, U.S. Senator Amy Klobuchar faces minimal opposition for the Democratic nomination. The nine-candidate Republican field includes State House Speaker Lisa Damith, MyPillow founder and prominent 2020 election denier Mike Lindell, and healthcare executive Kendall Qualls. Well, Minnesota has set a record for the highest number of absentee and mail ballots before a primary in a non-presidential election year. Secretary of State Steve Simon says the state's already accepted more than 206,000 ballots.
13: Honestly, I think it's hot races. That's it. That tends to really drive primary turnout in Minnesota. You know, it's always a little ironic that at times Minnesota has been number one in America in voter turnout in the general election, but in the preceding primary, turnout was very low, and that's almost always dictated to a very large extent by what and who is on the ballot.
12: Simon says another 213,000 requested ballots have not been returned, so the number could go even higher. Absentee and mail ballots must be returned by 5 p.m. tomorrow to be counted. The state of Minnesota has temporarily shut down a family child care center in Moorhead, claiming there's an imminent risk of harm to the children it serves. The Minnesota Department of Children, Youth, and Families says the daycare is operated by Haley Antonson and is located at 1012 15th and a half Street North. A temporary license suspension went into effect on Saturday. The report claims that a child in Antonson's care was left unattended. The suspension also says Antonson cannot operate as a legally unlicensed child care provider. The case is being investigated by Becker County Social Services due to a conflict of interest. Antonson has 5 days to file notice of appeal. NAMI, Minnesota, is raising concerns about an increase in suicide among younger children. Executive Director Marcus Schmidt says recent deaths in Brainerd underscore the need to connect kids with help.
14: What we know is that there is an alarming uptick in suicide, particularly among our kids ages 10 to 14, and unfortunately we saw that play out in Brainerd recently.
12: Schmidt says parents, teachers, coaches, and others who work with children should know how to recognize warning signs and connect young people with support. In our forecast from the KFGO Weather Center, mostly cloudy on Tuesday, then gradually becoming sunny tomorrow, our high near 86 with north winds 3 to 6 miles an hour. And for Wednesday, mostly sunny, we're expecting a high near 83. Right now in Fargo-Moorhead, it's 80 degrees under partly sunny skies. I'm Darren Selvig, News Radio KFGO.
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0: Monday afternoon, 4 o'clock. That means Brian Shaun, our good friend, joins us in the studio. Welcome back.
1: Good to be back. How are you guys?
0: Okay.
1: Here we are. It's mid-August.
0: Yep, already 10 days into August.
1: Wow.
0: I know, that kind of set me back in my chair. Derek Canson, that also joins us in the studio.
2: I was thinking about, too, because kind of looking at the sports schedule ahead and I have to plan ahead, and I thought, you know, with Labor Day being so late, we're going to get back from that, and it's going to be double digits in September. I mean, September's going to be a blur, too, just like August is. It's sad.
0: Yeah.
3: We all have the, like, signs of the passing of time.
2: And yep.
3: I typically will maintain this big schedule board here in the studio to tell us what's coming up in the evenings throughout the week. And I got to put the old Vikings logo up there for Saturday.
0: Saturday.
3: That's a big sign that the summer is very quickly whittling away.
1: Yeah, boy, that's hard to believe. Yep. That's where we're at. And school starts, what, 2 weeks from Thursday?
0: Yep. Practice for some of the nine.
2: Depending on where you are, yeah.
1: Yeah, if you're in North Dakota, right.
0: Yeah,
3: we had 2-a-day in here pretty quick.
0: We just got past our final Sunday without any football.
1: Yeah, weekend. That's it now until
0: that's
1: February.
0: It. February. We're going to be football on all the time. Should we go back to Thursday? Did you watch the Hall of Fame game?
1: I watched very little.
0: What? Everybody watched it, Brian. I saw the numbers. Everybody, Derek.
2: No.
0: Eric, right? Everybody watched the Hall of Fame game.
2: Were the numbers good?
0: There was the highest rated Hall of Fame game for like 10 years, yeah.
1: Unreal.
2: Well, it doesn't
1: really
2: surprise me.
0: Well, I mean, as Eric was saying, look, the NFL has this wrapped around their finger.
2: Oh, yeah, for sure.
0: People were itching for football. They got it. They had a fun game to watch, at least in the final three quarters. First quarter is kind of
1: That's why they can get away with having us have 14 different streaming services to watch them. Watch
2: games. And the bad news is that the other leagues think they can be that. That's the dumbest thing about it, because they can't. And that's the one thing that's really going to kill Major League Baseball, if they think they can do that to all of us next year. When, you know, when they got the collective bargaining agreement coming up, they should look at that.
0: Yeah,
2: I mean,
0: let the people actually consume the product. You mean?
2: Well, people are making millions of dollars going to YouTube. I mean, I would just offer it up on YouTube and get advertising. There's not a more natural sport with more natural breaks than baseball, and there's 18 natural breaks in your game. 18. There's no TV timeouts in baseball. It's so easy. It's right there in front of them, but they can't get out of their own way.
0: Get Rob on the phone. You tell him.
2: I would. Oh, if I got Rob Manfred on the phone, I don't think that would not, that would be a little tough.
0: And another thing.
2: I could do it on the air, exactly. You would not be able to be on the air, that's for sure.
3: Could we hearken back to the past and have Derek do a poster board of his plan?
2: That's true.
0: There you go. That's where you got things done, like college football playoffs, all these things.
2: Yeah, for insight, do you know about this? Oh, when I was in college, I sent a college football plan to the fabulous sports babe and Chris Fowler, featured on ESPN SportsCenter.
1: Yes, I do remember that.
2: Which gave a lot of my friends and family a heart attack when they just happened to be watching that on Thanksgiving night. Yeah, so,
0: His first claim to fame.
1: That was just it.
0: And able to get it on the big old TV screen.
2: Some people have 15 minutes of fame. Some people have 15 seconds. That was my 15 seconds, for sure.
0: But look at you now, all growing up.
2: Yep.
0: Let's stick with football, then we'll get into baseball, because obviously banana ball is going on. We got the Twins, but training camp, Derek's going to be down there in just a short amount of time to consume some of what's going on at Vikings training camp. Brian, I've asked these two this, but I'm going to ask you. Do you follow or take any of what you're reading with credibility when it comes to, hey, you know what, who won today? J.J. McCarthy won today's training camp. But yesterday he threw a couple picks. I mean, you have the content creators out there just trying to fuel that drama. I don't know if there is that much, but you read into any of that?
1: You know, not really.
0: Yeah.
1: I still think there's only so much those guys can see. There's way more that they don't see behind the scenes, because, again, they're locked out of viewing everything, that's every throw that's going on that is being charted. And that's all the stuff also that's going on in the room with the whiteboard and what everybody's seeing and what they're doing and what they're breaking down. I can tell you this. I still think this quarterback decision is coming sooner than later. Like, they're not going to let this thing drag into late August. I think the decision, it could come this week. Like, who is it going to be? I still think it's Kyler Murray. That being said, who really knows, right? Like, I just don't know if anybody truly knows. That is the only real position battle, I think, that you look at the Vikings right now, and there's some indecision. I think the rest of the roster, I think, is pretty cut and dry. Maybe more so than more other years. There's not a lot of, you know, who's going to go here or there. I think the starters are kind of set. The backups, for the most part, I think, are pretty set. Like, you kind of know what team you're going to have already.
2: Yeah, I agree. And I think when you look at what's going on, I think if I was Kevin O'Connell, and I don't think he cares what I think, but if I was Kevin O'Connell, I wouldn't announce it this week. But I would have Kyler Murray play the first quarter. Then I would have J.J. McCarthy play the second quarter, Carson third, and then Max Brosmer the fourth. Go through the training camp joint practices with the Ravens a week from Thursday and Wednesday and Thursday. Friday, announce who's the starter, is not play the starter in the second preseason game against the Ravens. That's what I would do.
3: I do find it curious, to Brian's point, there's not really much for interesting, Matt. And second place would probably be what, wide receiver three maybe is the next most interesting.
2: I think Jennings will have that, but Ty Felton's having a good camp.
3: I agree.
2: So to your point, I mean,
3: But I'm real curious what that quarterback room looks like week one. Because you're not keeping four.
1: No,
2: I think you are.
1: Well, Brosmer, I think, is a practice squad.
3: Can you get him through to the practice squad?
2: I think so. There's so many guys out there now.
1: Yeah, I think it's for sure going to be Carson, JJ, and Kyler Murray for sure. Then I think Brosmer is a guy that's almost a lock for the practice squad.
2: And if they pick him up, they aren't going to lose sleep over it, to be honest with you.
3: Or are you going to make a couple phone calls around to see if anybody's got any interest in whoever does not make the starting quarterback role?
2: I wouldn't do that.
1: I just don't think there's enough value there to get back at this point in the game. I mean, none of these guys, if you're going to trade them, people would say, okay, this guy has X value. He's proven X. Neither one of these guys, I don't think, has proven anything in the last, at least not when it matters in the last couple of years.
2: I think the only way that happens, Eric, is if they announce that it's Kyler Murray, and then we're going to really see the maturity level of J.J. McCarthy in this situation. And if he comes out being immature and doesn't handle it well in the press conferences and becomes a malcontent behind the scenes, then you're going to know that he's just too immature for this, and that's part of the reason. I mean, I think part of the reason he's at where he's at, because the coach said, now don't do and celebrate, do the gritty when we run this against the Cowboys on Sunday Night Football. And what does he do? Goes in and does the gritty on Sunday Night Football in the bootleg, which is a beautiful play. It would have looked a lot better if he didn't do that when some of the veterans and the coaches told you not to do it. So I think there is a little bit of immaturity factor for J.J. McCarthy that this whole situation is really going to expose one way or the other here. And has he grown up at all?
1: And I think that you could almost argue the same thing for Kyler Murray is the immaturity. I think both of these guys have shown a lot of immaturity, to be honest. Even though Kyler's had more success, he's got more head, more production, a much larger body of work. Can one of these guys actually get in a huddle and earn the respect from everybody and make the plays you have to play, especially on third and six when you got to keep a drive alive? That's where the Vikings, I think, really faltered last year. And some of that has to go on the coaching, too. I mean, they did not coach very well, I think, to their personnel, and I think as a coach, you kind of have to change your plan based on who's out there.
0: Well, I think 100%.
2: That's Kevin O'Connell's biggest problem.
0: When Brosmer got the start, and I remember us talking after that, it didn't change anything as far as the play calling goes, and feel bad for the kid.
2: Yeah, well, he did the same thing with Josh Dobbs and many others. I mean, you gotta go with, not everyone can do the plays that you have. You have to fit to what they can do a little bit, and that's when Kevin O'Connell, there had been six or seven times that Kevin O'Connell in short yard situations wanted to make these young quarterbacks make a play. You pick up Jordan Mason and you don't give the ball to him in a short yard situation. That was coaching malpractice by Kevin O'Connell last year. It cost him a couple games, which essentially cost them from going to the playoffs.
3: And have we learned nothing in this town from trying to turn David Ortiz into an opposite field hitter?
2: No, obviously no.
1: I just think there's so many new dynamics too. You have a new offensive line coach. How's that going to play out over the course of the year? And what does he get more out of guys? Are they more in sync? Can they stay more healthy? And you know, can you get your playmakers the ball with them with the ability to actually do some things? I mean, you have guys, and I think you know they have two solid running backs that I think are both very solid players. You have two for sure wide receivers you can trust, and I think the other two guys behind them are solid for what they need to be in those roles. So again, there is a lot to decide. The new fullback, who I think is going to fit in just fine for CJ Ham, the tight end room is fine. Like offensively, they should be pretty good as long as the guy that's driving the car doesn't drive it off the road.
0: And you have
1: too often
0: a steady offensive line. How many different
2: 17 different combinations last year?
0: 17 variations of that offensive line last year. That's not a winning formula. 35270 is the Adventure Every Tesla. We can join the conversation in studio as Brian, Sean, Derek Hansen, Eric Johnson, myself. I'm Tyler Axis. More Afternoons Live right after this.
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0: me about Banana Ball being at Target Field, and I was like, man, you imagine being the Twins saying, come on, we're competitive, but look what they did. Target Field sold out, hanging from the rafters here. They put on a show. People travel forever to come and check them out, which was certainly the case down in Minneapolis.
1: And like you said, they just, this thing is just taking off, man, to a whole new level. They're selling out football stadiums. They're selling out soccer stadiums. They're selling out baseball stadiums.
0: How many years has this been going? I would say it really seemed to capture attentions over the last like 3-4 years was where it
1: really, this is their first year of really expanding out as much as they're expanding out this year, where they created so many more new teams and they're traveling to more places and going to smaller communities like here and even bringing in here to a certain degree. That to me is what's new this year, is they are reaching markets they've never reached before.
2: I want to say when I first was introduced to it, when I was at the high school football game in Barnesville at Emmer's Doghouse. It's a little, their backyard looks over the football field, so we're behind the fence, but he built a stadium, like stadium seats behind
0: That's
2: it.
0: That's dedication.
2: So, and so, and the concessions are a little different over there in his backyard compared to inside the, so.
0: So
2: I'm sitting there. they can offer stuff in the backyard that they can't offer in the
0: sanctioned,
2: exactly. So, but where his football stadium is next to his back shop garage, looked over it. God rest his soul.
0: And there's usually a fridge in those shops.
2: No, and coolers and brats and things that a mom was sitting there, and boy, I suppose he's almost like 12 now, but he was like 5 or 6 at the time, and he's watching this on her phone on YouTube. And you talk about YouTube sensations. This was essentially a YouTube sensation, was Banana Ball, and that's how it got to be so big. Now ESPN has rights to it and all that. I think Friday night's event at Target Field was on ESPN, I guess.
3: I think you're right. Yeah. It definitely was. I think it started pre-COVID, and then COVID kind of stifled it for a couple years because obviously there was no group gatherings there for a little while. And then they started ramping it up, and like it was this novelty in Savannah for a long time. And it was the touring that really made it into a – I mean, they were, I believe, right before they were in Minnesota, they were at College Station at Penn State and sold out that football stadium.
2: Which is in the middle of nowhere, by the way.
3: 100,000-seat stadium.
0: Well, and I know up here at Newman Outdoor, there's people from all over the country that were applying to get into the lottery.
2: Canada.
0: Because, look, you know, it's so difficult to get access to these games that they're trying to get into anywhere they can. So they bring people from all over the country to places like Fargo. It is... So if you could replicate that in any other thing, you'd be a multimillionaire, because whatever they've got going for them is unstoppable, it feels like, right now.
1: It does, and I think that's the question, is it a novelty or is it something that's going to sustain long-term?
2: I don't know.
1: And I think that's, like, how many prime years do you have? Like, it's kind of like the Harlem Globetrotters. That was a big thing for, a decade or 12 or whatever. And then it's still a novelty and people would still go, but it does not have the same steam as it did back in the 80s, right? And so I think that's the question with this, is do people ever get sick of it, or how do you continue to evolve this thing into something else?
0: It's like And One basketball as well. Do you guys remember when that was a big thing for like 5 years?
1: The And One mixtape, playground stuff? Yeah.
3: I will say a couple of choices that they have made that, if they maintain, could lead to longer-term success, and that's their ticket prices are reasonable, right? Like, you can afford to bring a family to a game. Now, it's hard to get into the ticket lottery, but if you get those tickets... They cap them, I believe, at $60 is the most expensive a ticket is to any of their games.
1: And you're reaching everybody in a family. Like, you can keep a 6-year-old entertained with what's going on. And that's the other piece with baseball, right? It's just not always that way. And I think as a parent, like, is it affordable, first and foremost? Second, can I stay longer than 3 innings because my kid's going to get bored and just be like, I'm going to go home.
0: Yeah, that's what their games are 2 hours.
3: And that's one of the other decisions they made, is they cap their games at 2 hours, which is smart because

0: to your point, keeping the attention span. They include the fans like more than almost any other sporting event I've ever seen. The fact that you can catch a foul ball for an out, you know, that's the one that everybody saw, and the Minnesota set a record for the most outs made by fans at one of their games. But it's those sorts of things that maintain, and like, who knows? Maybe this thing is a completely different world in 5 years. Maybe they build it into something that is sustainable and they can tour for years and years and years to come.
1: I think the comparison to the Harlem Globetrotters really hits home with me. And Brian, you're a little closer to my age, but in the late 70s, I remember being like 5 years old, and the Harlem Globetrotters were on Wide World of Sports. And it was like, and you thought they were like supermen, right? Mm-hmm. I mean, and they were like superheroes almost. And at the time, I didn't realize that the Washington Generals were essentially the same as like, you know, Jake the Milkman Milliman, the jobber in wrestling type of situation. It was all scripted. As a kid, you don't know that. And I think that's part of it. And then, you know, Magic and Bird came along and the NBA became what it was. But the Harlem Globetrotters were the most famous basketball team in the world in the late 70s. And the NBA was struggling. I mean, really struggling. And so this is going to be an intriguing year because December 1st, as we know, the collective bargaining agreement comes up. Now, if I'm Jesse Cole, the owner of Banana Ball, and there nobody's playing, I'm calling some of the biggest superstars you can get, and I'm going. Yeah. Guess what? Why don't you come join me? And much like what you saw with Justin Morneau and Trevor May and those guys popping out, smart enough to know that this will be in the long run. It's going to be a little tough here if Major League Baseball locks out or whatever. But if this is a good thing for Major League Baseball, and I'm glad they're embracing it, knowing that this can get the little bit of that, you know, get them early, right? That's the old thing. It's the reason that all the tobacco industries got sued back in the 90s. That's exactly what this is doing. So, because when they become 14, they'll be much more interested in what's going on with the Twins than they will be the Bananas.
2: It's interesting. As you were saying, laying that out, somebody goes, if you think it's big now, watch what happens in the event that Major League Baseball has a lockup.
1: No, it's going to be unreal.
3: But I think that's the one thing now that they're the next step for Banana Ball is trying to develop some of the household names. Can you actually put some of these guys, superstars, in a spotlight to where people start getting really invested in some of the players? And that's going to be the next key. Like, to your point, what was the Harlem Globetrotters? Metal Ark Lemon, Curly Neal. Those are names that...
1: Like, household those, names in the 70s,
3: They were.
2: They had a cartoon Saturday
3: yeah,
2: morning.
3: Yeah, I mean, they were on...
2: Gilligan's Island.
3: Yes. Not only that, they were on Scooby-Doo.
1: Yep.
3: Remember, they were... I mean, they were everywhere there for a while. And the merchandise and all that stuff, that's the really next key for them is... How do they develop that? How do they get into places like Target and want to start selling stuff where people are going to be like, I'm invested? Or is that even part of the next step of this?
1: Well,
3: I don't know. I'll be curious.
1: Go walk in the Shields. It's everywhere.
3: Yeah.
0: I think the thing that they do is the kids' version of that today is these shorts, reels, TikToks,
3: yep.
0: That sort of thing. And the catch you saw in Minnesota and the ump doing the flip and all of these sorts of little short moments are this generation's version of the Harlem Globetrotters on Scooby-Doo, yeah. Right? It is, they're constantly watching these reels, and they're seeing this guy who can catch a pop fly doing a backflip, which
2: crazy.
0: Doesn't make sense in my brain. Or you see a shortstop dribble the baseball between his legs before he throws for the force out.
1: Yeah. And the kids do know these guys' names.
0: Yes.
1: Which, I mean, they are. I mean, I don't know. I couldn't name one player outside of Cordell Prime with the former Red Hawk. That's with the outfit that just came up here. But that's, I mean, that is saying something. So, yeah. Once you start seeing action figures, then you know that we got it.
3: But in the off season, the best thing they can do are get these guys on the road doing clinics and camps and indoor facilities, because I can tell you, man, it would sell like hotcakes.
0: Yeah, if you could get them to come to the Sanford
2: Sports Club. I'm willing to bet you know of a spot.
3: I know a place. I know a guy.
2: Comments in. Don't forget 60 Minutes rolling, getting Banana Ball to the public as it is. Other questions in. Here's what I got to do. KF Joe News at the bottom of the hour. Final half hour of Afternoons Live is next.
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12: Partly sunny, 81 degrees in Fargo. For KFGO News, I'm Darren Selvig. Tomorrow is primary day in Minnesota. The Secretary of State's office wants Minnesotans to know that they're prepared for cyber attacks and any other incidents that could try to prevent a smooth primary election day from taking place. Bill Ekblad is the election security navigator.
13: We believe strongly that our county partners and the state agencies who support them are as prepared and ready as they can be for whatever may come their way tomorrow and over the 2026 election season.
12: Ekblad says that they're monitoring for any threats around the clock. Polls are open tomorrow from 7 a.m. until 8 p.m. Well, Senator Amy Klobuchar will almost certainly win the Democratic primary for governor tomorrow, but there's a tough battle on the Republican side. The latest KSTP Survey USA poll shows MyPillow founder Mike Lindell, who has President Trump's endorsement, with a 6-point lead over Minnesota Speaker of the House Lisa Damoth. Party-endorsed candidate Kendall Qualls is a distant third. Carleton College analyst Steve Scheer points out that primary polls, most notably in Michigan, have underestimated the age of the electorate. Damoth leads among older voters, so Minnesota's Republican gubernatorial primary appears to be very much in play.
14: A lot's been going on in campaigns in the last 2 weeks and a lot of disclosures about Lindell. So it's very hard to tell who's going to win that primary.
12: Officers arrested a Fergus Falls man for threatening to shoot mail carriers for walking on his lawn. Prosecutors say 48-year-old Ricky Delwin Stevens sent multiple messages to the Fergus Falls post office on Saturday complaining about mail carriers walking on his grass. In one of the messages, Stevens said that trespassers will be shot on sight, no questions asked. In a later message, he said the trespassers will not be shot, but to tell the mail carriers that they will be to keep them from going on the grass. Stevens admitted to sending the messages when an officer made contact. When he was informed that his statements were a threat of violence, Stevens said he was referencing a squirt gun. Stevens is charged with felony threats of violence. Charges are filed against a man accused of stealing a trailer owned by Honor Flight. 75-year-old Robert Andert is charged with 3 counts of felony theft and 1 count of criminal property damage. Clay County Attorney Brian Melton says Andert stole the trailer and destroyed $30,000 worth of merchandise that was inside. That included boxes of shirts, cups, tables, and other items. Melton says Andert admitted to the theft and returned the trailer on Saturday. He's in the Clay County Jail. 81 degrees under partly sunny skies. 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
12: 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The Senate Agriculture Committee's version of a new farm bill cuts about $2 billion from the Environmental Quality Incentive Program. It's a voluntary program where USDA shares the cost when farmers and ranchers put conservation practices to work on their land. Supporters say it lowers input costs, improves soil health, and strengthens operations against drought and flood. Here's North Dakota Farmers Union President Matt Perdue.
16: That's not something that we would write. We think that voluntary conservation on working ag land is really important, and so we're going to continue to have conversations about the impact of that provision.
12: In North Dakota, more than 850 farmers and ranchers signed up for EQIP. The Senate Agriculture Committee failed to advance a farm bill ahead of the August recess. And checking your forecast from the KFGO Weather Center for tomorrow, mostly cloudy, then gradually becoming sunny tomorrow with a high near 86 degrees. North winds 3 to 6 miles an hour. Wednesday, mostly sunny, our high near 83 degrees. It's 81 right now in Fargo-Moorhead. I'm Darren Selvig, News Radio KFGO.
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0: only found a couple of unimportant things that happened on this date, as Brian Sean has dubbed them. I call them rather obscure. To some, they might be important. Probably very few of you, but I share them with you anyway. 1985, Brian, Derek, Eric. Canadian singer and guitarist Brian Adams scored his first U.S. number one album with Reckless on this date that is August 10th.
1: This was single number four on the album Reckless.
0: Oh.
1: Four.
2: Wow.
1: Run to You, Somebody, and Heaven all released before his, I mean, is it even arguable that this is his biggest hit?
0: I wouldn't.
3: It's
0: not
3: the most
0: argue.
3: Played hit for sure.
0: Yeah,
3: Heaven, I know, was a huge record back then. But I mean,
0: Run to You was
1: cuts like a knife. Like, he's had huge songs, but
3: I think to your point, Eric, the longest living song, like it stood the test of time more than any other, and you know, most of the classic hits or classic rock stations out there.
0: Or if you're in a small town and you got a band on a flatbed trailer on Main Street,
1: the amount of
0: you're not
1: times,
0: hearing Run to You, you're hearing Summer of 69.
1: The amount of times Tyler and I have heard this in a gravel parking lot.
0: Yeah.
3: Fair.
0: Yep. Those annual celebrations at your small towns kept the spirit of Brian Adams' Summer of 69 alive and well.
3: I'll just see if
1: you guys didn't have a dance hall in your backyard. I've heard this song a few times.
3: To see if the Bleep cover band that's playing at Potato Day is
0: going to play. Yeah, report back on that.
3: Yeah.
0: I would put my money on yes. Okay. Going back a couple more years, 1960 on August 10th in Los Angeles was the premiere of Psycho of Alfred Hitchcock.
3: Ooh, 60. Wow.
0: Yeah, 1960.
3: That's a scary movie at the end there. So I can imagine what that was like in 1960.
0: Yeah. I mean
2: there was a lot of scary 60s movies by Hitchcock.
1: Sure. And Hitchcock, I mean, you watch his movies now and they seem campy.
2: Yeah.
1: But if you can put your mind into what they were doing on film then, like, he was so innovative with, like, how he did things.
0: Mm-hmm.
1: Like, nobody had ever made a movie like half of the ones he made.
3: Like, I don't know. I mean, birds. Some of them are campy, but I can tell you that final scene in Psycho where, spoiler alert, this chair spins around. I saw that for the first time like 10 years ago. I jumped about as much as I would for any new movie. That was wow.
1: But like Rear Window.
3: And just creepy.
1: Birds. And, yep. Yeah, like it. I mean, they on and on and on the things he did.
0: 1960. Was it Vince Vaughn that was in the remake of Psycho?
1: Yeah, a shot-for-shot remake, which is a weird choice. Yeah.
2: I completely agree.
3: Can't do that. They did The Shining, too. I mean, why would you do that?
0: I don't understand.
3: That's such a masterpiece.
1: It's one thing if you think, like, I'm going to do a new take on... Because there have been, to speak of Hitchcock, Rear Window is a good example of a movie that's been done a few different ways.
3: Well, Cape Fear was a good remake.
1: Yeah.
2: I agree with that.
3: Yeah.
2: I mean, they had the right actors in the right places for that one, too.
1: But the Vince Vaughn Psycho that was literally just, we're going to shoot the exact same thing with different actors in the characters.
0: In color.
1: Like, that is such a weird choice.
0: Yep. Didn't really pan out. Vince Vaughn went on to bigger things after that.
1: He got it figured out.
0: 1984, the Red Hot Chili Peppers released their self-titled debut album. 1984.
3: 84, wow.
0: Yeah. It was a lot more funky back then.
1: This is their one single, Get Up and Jump. You hear a little bit of Parliament in this?
0: I don't remember if it was on Netflix or what it was, but there was a documentary about the Chili Peppers that I was frustrated because it ended, in my opinion, too soon.
1: Oh, really?
0: Yeah, it was like, you have so much more of this story to be told after this, and so I was...
1: Rick Rubin's really... One of his first huge success stories, right, was getting them to figure out their sound and record Blood Sugar Sex Magik.
3: Which came out in 91. So you think about all the debut albums that were big there with Soundgarden and Nirvana and Pearl Jam. And this was like their fourth, almost like Metallica, the Explosion album. You know, the Black album was for them. This would be their Explosion album for sure.
1: And so much different than those bands that you're talking about.
3: Right.
0: Somebody wants to chime in on the old Brian Adams. The Robin Hood theme was Brian Adams' biggest hit. Everything I do it for.
3: Probably his biggest moneymaker.
2: Yeah.
0: But you don't hear that at the small town street dance.
3: Yeah, I was
0: going to
3: say, but Eric's right in the fact as far as having the legs for the longest time.
1: If we did the whole Family Feud, surveyed 100 people, what's the biggest
3: Great
1: Brian
3: call.
1: Adams song?
3: That's a
1: Summer
3: great call.
1: Summer 69 would the first one.
0: We should try that at West Acres one day. You just go out, you survey people, and then we'll
3: I don't like doubt you. Though that that song that got played way too much in 1991, "Everything That I Do Do For You," probably made the most money. I mean,
1: sure,
3: because that was number one for a long time.
1: And it's on a soundtrack, so you get the double dip mm-hmm. on that.
0: 2012. Insane Clown Posse took exception to the FBI naming their fans, collectively known as Juggalos, as a criminal gang in the FBI's 2011 National Gang Threat Assessment Report. At the annual gathering of the Juggalos, I'm sorry. I didn't know there was an annual gathering of the Juggalos.
3: I did not either.
0: Apparently, it's an event that happens in Illinois. The Insane Clown Posse had announced intentions to sue the FBI. Despite this, the FBI continued to list the Juggalos as an organized crime in later years.
1: I do think that, Derek and Brian, it might have been outside of your wheelhouse in high school. I knew people that were hugely into the Insane Clown Posse, and I never understood the allure. It is just...
3: I thought they were better pro wrestlers than they were right. music artists, but to be actually honest.
1: I still remember a handful of like kids that were a few years older than me in high school walking around with ICP shirts on, or they had the jersey with that running
3: yep.
0: Yeah, with a knife,
3: the
0: right?
3: The cone with
0: yeah.
3: a hatchet.
0: Yeah, I remember people talking about it, you know, kind of in that crossover between junior high and high school, but it was more of a bit.
1: Yeah.
0: Like, I didn't know anybody in Leeds who was... secretly identifying as a Juggalo. I was a fan of Insane Clown Posse.
2: Yeah,
0: I mean, to each their own, but...
2: I never really took off with anybody I knew. I thought
0: well, it's good. You'd have been on the FBI list,
2: yeah,
0: man.
3: I didn't know about him until he got into WCW and they wrestled. I kid you not. And they actually are pretty good, too.
1: They are a huge example of they found their fan base and they have just stayed true to that fan base and they've done everything. That they've kept the Fago soda alive.
3: Yes,
1: purely well, from their fan base.
3: I think
1: was that Kmart that carried that brand. I think.
3: Oh wow!
0: Where would you even find that brand now? Then online,
1: I at an ICP show.
0: Somebody just stored it up.
3: That's a good question.
0: Stored up and
3: so they have this loyal fan base that follows them around. So you're telling me they're the hip hop version of the Grateful Dead? Is that what you're telling me?
1: Kinda.
0: Yeah, the Deadheads.
1: It's not far off from okay, what they've done.
3: That's interesting.
1: It's another band, or like Fish. You know, yeah, that has the just.
3: That's where Rocco Baldelli's probably doing now. He's a big Fish fan.
1: Fish
3: yeah. yep.
0: The FBI, the annual gathering of the Juggalos. Can't happen on this date in 2012.
3: The Bloods, the Crips, the Juggalos.
1: pretty on par.
0: I got one more, then we'll get a weather update. In 2021, I Am Legend screenwriter Akiva, Goldsman, tweets out, "It's a movie. I made that up. It's not real." Amid rumors, COVID-19 vaccines could turn people into zombies, as is in the film. This actually happened.
3: What?
1: What?
0: Yeah.
1: Yeah. I don't want to go down a rabbit hole too bad, but I love it.
0: okay. By all means.
1: So, I Am Legend is one of the films that the book readers of the source material are furious at because it essentially flipped the story completely. In the story, the like human hero character is actually, you find out at the end, the bad guy. He is the legend that this other group tells themselves about,
3: and they weren't going to do that to
1: killing them, and they weren't going to do that to Will Smith.
3: Oh.
1: So they found this like weird, like couldn't quite thread the needle into what they wanted to make the story.
0: I had no intentions of reading that book, but that is a great twist.
1: Yeah,
2: it is.
1: Yeah, so you know, it follows a similar plot early, where he's like a survivor of some sort of pandemic, but like in the end, you find out that he's not hunting the monsters; he's the monster hunting them.
0: Mm.
3: Wow.
0: It was in 2021 where people are saying, hey, you take the vaccine, you're going to turn into a zombie, just like I Am Legend. And the fact that the person that wrote it said, I made all that up, guys. And here we are on August 10th of 2026, and we're still talking about vaccines in the White House. That's all I'll say about that. We'll get you a weather update from Derek Johnson. I don't pull Brian Sean into those. Derek, you and I have ultimate conversation.
3: Rand Paul on line six, yes.
0: We'll get a weather update, and then we'll close out After News Live next.

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1: Forecast from the KFGO Weather Center. Tomorrow, mostly cloudy, then gradually becoming sunny throughout the day. Looking for a high near 86 tomorrow. Wednesday, mostly sunny, high near 83 degrees. Thursday, continued sunny conditions and a high of 81 forecast. And for your Friday, some showers and thunderstorms possible after 1 o'clock. Mostly cloudy the rest of the day with a high near 77 degrees. It is currently 81 degrees at the KFGO studios.
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0: 10 minutes until that 5 o'clock punch out. I've got a question. I'm going to start with Brian Sean. Got your last $5. Do you put it on the Twins making postseason play or not?
1: No.
0: No. Derek, I ask you the same question.
2: If the center fielder is going to be out, no. That's a big hole in the lineup right now. And, I mean, if they bring up Walker Jenkins and Culpepper can help out a little bit, I think that's going to be a story. I was kind of hoping to see the kid go up against 103 miles an hour yesterday, but they didn't decide to give him a day off with that. Instead, let Ryan Kreidler go out there and die. But, boy, one thing that really frustrated me, and guys like Austin Martin and Byron Buxton, I think, has lost some base hits on this, too. The fact that Major League Baseball teams do not want to teach the art of bunting at that level is criminal, in my opinion, because Austin Martin not being able to lay out a bunt might have cost him the game. And that's, to me, you have the speed that he has. To not have that in your arsenal is absolutely malpractice, I think, by Major League Baseball. And it's not just the Twins. It's all over the place. The fact that they're... And when you have extra innings, the rules that you have where a guy starts at second base, to not teach that, no, it could come down to that each and every time you go to extra innings, that's a complete failure by every organization in Major League Baseball right now.
0: Baltimore is in town starting tonight. 6 o'clock is that pregame after the Drive Time News.
2: Yeah, Dean Kramer going to face his old team tonight. So he just was an Oriole a week and a half
0: ago.
2: So,
0: before that old trade happened.
3: I mean, I'll give the Twins credit. I think the moves they could make were ones they could make. Yep. That were not going to be anything that's going to be detrimental to the future that could potentially help them. I mean, they addressed the biggest weakness, which is especially long relief, short-term relief. They got some guys that should be able to help them in close games, late innings, should they be in that situation. I think with the Twins, though, they are what they are at this point, right? Mm-hmm. It's a couple games good, a couple games bad, a couple games good. And they have not had the ability. Now, they haven't gone on one of those streaks where they've lost 7 of 8 or 8 of 9, but they haven't had one where they've won 7 of 8 or 8 of 9 either. It's just kind of been this up and down, hanging right around 500, two games above, two games below, and that's been about it. And I just think some of these other teams eventually will separate here in the next few weeks. I don't know if the Twins got in them right now.
0: I think I would be on the same side of that ledger as you guys are, unfortunately. Still relevant, still a chance, but final $5, I'd say probably not. Joe Ryan's injury is not ideal, given the state of where they are as well.
2: Joe Ryan and Buxton being out is not good. I mean, it's a tough thing for them. But the fact that they're still within striking distance, and these next three games are big because this is a team that you should beat, and they're not going away either. They were in sell mode, and then the clubhouse must have said, hey, we're not out of this yet. Yeah, you trade away our catcher to our rival, and then you trade away one of our starters to Minnesota. I like that, the fact that the Orioles are playing hard. So.
0: Brian, final question before I let you go for this week.
3: Yeah.
0: NDSU, FBS season, obviously. Have you been hearing any rumblings on any fronts that the public should be aware of?
3: Like rumblings?
0: Of anything, position or just how things are going. I mean, I know they raised certainly enough money.
3: Yeah, I think they're going to be financially they're doing really well here in this first year for sure. I think they're going to be really good on D. I really do. I think defensively
2: they got some dudes.
3: They got some guys. Like, and I hadn't had a chance to see some of these guys for a while in person, and then at media day last week I was up there and I was like, okay, these guys have developed. I mean, they were very fortunate to keep some of the guys they did on the defensive line, a linebacker. They have experienced safeties. Corner is going to be the one area where they may have some struggles throughout
2: the year.
3: Some
2: young guys there. Yeah.
3: And just not, really don't really have that 6'2 athlete. They're a little bit smaller, right? That's just kind of the nature of the beast. They got to get a little longer on the outside, but they're going to be just fine up front. They look confident. The QB looks really good physically. You know, now how it translates when the bullets start flying on the field, I don't know. But physically, he's got all the tools that you would want. I really think they're going to be just fine. I really believe that. But I do think this opener is going to be a good football game. I mean,
2: very
3: Jacksonville State, they're really good. Like, it'll be a fun game to start the year with.
2: They've been going to bowls since they made the move, from the FCS to the FBS, so there's no question. Little plug, if I can have, for Wednesday nights at Couch Potato Radio. We got Hump Day with the Herd. I was able to catch up with eight of those players. Brian and I were at Media Day on Friday, and Nathan Hayes is going to be one of them. And one thing, I kind of like his intangible. He's really said, okay, Cole Payton's gone. This is my team now. And I think everyone's kind of gone with that. And another guy's really stepped up to be a leader because Jackson Dutenheffer was that guy in the D-line. Keenan Wilson's like, I'm the anchor of this thing now. I mean, so the guys are taking the torch from these guys who graduated last year. It's pretty amazing. I think we're seeing that with Wolin, actually, from, some of the Wolin Kopp, I mean, a lot of good guys graduating. There's guys ready to step in those leadership roles. That's what I really noticed from my conversations that we'll have on Wednesday night.
0: I'll be looking forward to that. I'm also looking forward to what's coming up on the Drive Time News in about 4 minutes' time.
2: We got sports coming up for you. We'll take a look at what happened today on Wall Street. Before Brian leaves, too, I do want to mention this, and really a sad news last week. John Ammerman, who we know, the coach now for the Moorhead Spuds, his father, Chip, tragically just suddenly passed away Thursday night at his Lake Place. And the Ammerman family, if you love Spuds hockey and the success that they've had since the early 90s with Terry, Colin, whatever, a lot of it has to do with Chip Ammerman. He's a Roseau native, came down here, was instrumental in making the youth program what it is. 65 years old, way too young, great family. And my heart just breaks for them right now. So if you love Moorhead Spuds hockey, say a little prayer for the Ammerman family, because a guy who planted the seed for this dynasty that is right now and these back-to-back state champions and all the section championships that they started winning in 1990 is because of Chip Ammerman. And they're more than just hockey, just a great family, man. And so we've really been thinking a lot about the Ammerman family. So I'm going to say that.
0: Much too young.
2: Yeah, no, for sure. About
0: that. I appreciate you getting that out there. Brian, it's always a pleasure to have you in as well.
3: Yeah.
0: We'll do this again next Monday.
3: Good to see all you guys. Absolutely.
0: In fact, next Monday, one of the men in this room are going to be down at a facility taking in some training camps. So we'll have to check in with him. So there'll be three people in this room. The other will check in from afar. How's that sound?
2: All right.
0: Very good. The Drive Time News is getting underway in, about 3 minutes' time now. Tomorrow, since we just kind of wrapped up visiting about the Minnesota Twins, Chris Atterbury, your play-by-play of the Twins, will be joining us. That's brought to you by Valley Truck Gear of Fargo Moorhead. You can find them on Main Avenue in West Fargo. Again, no politicking on the Minnesota side, as it will be primary election day. So let me just say this. If you have not voted, I do appreciate getting messages and emails from people that said, hey, look, we dropped our ballot off at the spots today. But if you have not, get out, make it a point to vote if you are in Minnesota tomorrow. And we'll recap those results certainly on Wednesday once the dust has settled and we know who's moving on to November. Plenty of other things, though, that we didn't get into today. Some of them local, some of them national, and we will dive in to all that starting at 2 o'clock tomorrow, because I'm looking at the clock and this is it for me today. I'm Tyler Axner, your host here on Afternews Live. Had a fun show, and we plan on doing it all over again tomorrow. Till then, you drive safely, you take care of yourself. I'll check in right here on KFGO.

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6: ABC News, I'm Michelle Franzen. Hostilities between the U.S. and Iran remain centered on the reopening of the Strait of Hormuz. Both Iran and the U.S. now calling for war reparations. The U.S. keeping up pressure on sanctions, too. Here's ABC's Stephen Portnoy.
7: The sense generally we have here is that the administration believes that with economic pressure, Iran will somehow come around. The president put it this way in his interview with Axios yesterday. It will work out. It always works out. He said it's like a chess game. In an interview over the weekend, Vice President Vance pointed to sky-high inflation in Iran as an example of how that pressure is working. But what's so interesting is the change.
6: In Western Colombia, more than 100 have died following today's major earthquake. The U.S. and other countries pledging to send resources and aid. The contiguous U.S. recorded its hottest month on record in July. According to NOAA, last month averaged 76.89 degrees across the lower 48 states. This is ABC News. Jury selection underway today in the murder trial of rapper Tupac Shakur. It comes after a break in the case. 3 decades after the fatal shooting of the West Coast rapper, prosecutors alleging that the murder was a hit.
8: Las Vegas prosecutors say they can prove the murder was orchestrated by one-time South L.A. gang leader Dwayne Davis, street name Keefe D. Davis spoke exclusively to ABC News from inside jail.
9: I'm innocent. I ain't killed nobody.
8: But for years, Davis has boasted about his alleged involvement in Shakur's murder. He even published a book admitting to his role in it, a book he now says he didn't write. Davis now pleading not guilty to one count of murder.
6: ABC's Alex Stone. More than 100 large wildfires are burning and taxing fire crews across the U.S., the majority of them burning in western states. Crews estimate there are more than 3 million acres burned, nearly 50 fires burning in Oregon and Washington state alone. Michelle Franzen, ABC News.
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13: 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Welcome to the Drive Time News. 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Eric Johnson is producing. He'll also take a look at your Monday commute home. Traffic coming up here in just a bit. We have Darren Selvig with KFGO News. We'll take a look at your weather, see what happened today on Wall Street. I can tell you it was a down day today. We have sports coming up, our great vignettes. It's a Man on the Street Monday. We'll ask, I just had a bunch of dental work done. What's the thing that you least look forward to? Males, females, I mean, we all have to do different things. As far as medical procedures, dental work, what's the one thing that you either have been through that was awful, painful? It's going to almost be like that Saturday Night Live skit. Don't you hate it when? Yeah, that's what it's going to be like today for Man on the Street Monday. 35270 on our Venture RV text line. All that and more. 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
14: Partly sunny skies, 81 degrees in Fargo-Moorhead. I'm Darren Selvig, KFGO News. A Staples, Minnesota man is facing charges for allegedly stealing a trailer owned by Honor Flight and burning the merchandise inside. Clay County Attorney Brian Melton filed charges against 72-year-old Robert Andert. A criminal complaint says Andert stole the trailer early August 3rd and brought it to his Staples home. Detectives searched the property Friday and found Honor Flight merchandise that had been burned in a burn pile. Investigators say Andert admitted to the theft and destroying the merchandise. Melton says Andert destroyed about $30,000 worth of shirts, cups, tables, and carts. Andert is facing 3 counts of felony theft and 1 count of property destruction. A rugby man is facing 10 criminal charges for his alleged involvement in a series of burglaries and thefts across the state.
15: Zachariah Grotberg is accused of stealing thousands of dollars in power tools, a motorcycle, catalytic converters, and an antique anvil from properties in Pierce County as well as the Williston area. Kerry Tessman is also facing charges in connection to the thefts in Pierce County. Deputies began investigating last month after a rural Pierce County resident that lives nearby reported that their motorcycle had been stolen out of their garage. Thefts were also reported at other properties nearby throughout July. Court documents say deputies watched trail camera footage from the properties and identified multiple vehicles that were involved in the thefts. The vehicles were found at the property owned by Grotberg and Tessman, along with many of the reported stolen items. Deputies say they found tools that were reported stolen in the Williston area as far back as 2024. Court documents say the stolen motorcycle had been stripped and was lying around the property in parts. Grotberg faces charges of operating a chop shop, burglary, theft, trespassing, criminal conspiracy, and criminal mischief. Tessman could be charged with criminal conspiracy. Nate Cohn, News Radio, KFGO.
14: Fargo Airport Authority Executive Director Sean Doberstein says improvement projects at Fargo International Airport are going well and nearing completion. Doberstein says that when the remodel of the old terminal is complete next year, Hector International could see flights to more destinations out of Fargo.
16: But for our airlines, we have a lot of congestion in the morning. So we have 5 gates operational right now. We'll have 9 when the project's completed. And for some of the carriers that want to add additional service, whether it's existing carriers or new, we just don't have room for them in the morning. Well, this will solve that problem and hopefully will lead to additional air service opportunities, not only for the Fargo-Moorhead-West Fargo area, but the entire region.
14: The parking ramp project at the airport is also nearing completion. Doberstein says all there is to complete is a skyway and a signage project to make navigating the area easier. Minnesota voters will head to the polls tomorrow with open seats for governor and the U.S. Senate topping the primary ballot. Democratic Senator Amy Klobuchar is expected to easily win her party's nomination for governor, but the Republican race is highly competitive. Endorsed candidate Kendall Qualls faces House Speaker Lisa Damith and former MyPillow CEO Mike Lindell. For the open U.S. Senate seat, Representative Angie Craig and Lieutenant Governor Peggy Flanagan are battling for the Democratic nod. Election officials have a key reminder for voters. You can only vote in one party's column. If you vote for candidates in both parties, your ballot will be thrown out. Well, on News and Views, Minnesota Congresswoman Angie Craig said that she's incredibly optimistic that she will win the Democratic Senate primary tomorrow.
17: My style is to kind of get out of my blue bubble and get into audiences, independent voters, and even those lean Republican voters who say to me, this isn't what I voted for when I voted for Donald Trump.
14: Senator Tina Smith believes Lieutenant Governor Peggy Flanagan is in the best position to win the Senate race.
18: I think that Peggy's position on immigration is the right position, and I think that what she is doing to stand up to these crypto guys is exactly where we need to be right now. And if something like at this point, I mean, nearly $20 million has flooded into the state to oppose Peggy.
14: Polls are open in most areas from 7 a.m. to 8 p.m. tomorrow. And checking your forecast now from the KFGO Weather Center for tomorrow, mostly cloudy, then gradually becoming sunny tomorrow. We're expecting a high near 86 degrees with north winds 3 to 6 miles an hour. Wednesday, mostly sunny, high near 83. And looking ahead to Thursday, mostly sunny, a high near 81. And that's where we are right now in Fargo-Moorhead, 81 degrees under partly sunny skies. I'm Darren Selvig, News Radio KFGO.
13: KFGO time is 5:09. Derek Hansen with you. Eric Johnson's producing. He's going to take a look at traffic here coming up in just a bit. 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All right, looking at what's going on today at Wall Street. It was a tough day today, down day. Not drastic, though, but Dow was down 61 points. The NASDAQ was down 85 points. The S&P 500 down 4.5 points. So we'll see how that all shakes out here. Hopefully this whole situation over in the Middle East will get fixed here soon, and maybe we'll go in the right direction there. And we'll have to see. And it didn't help out that one of the Fed chairmen, folks said, well, we need about more than one rate hike to curb inflation. So they want to raise interest rates. And, of course, whenever Wall Street hears that, it doesn't go in the right direction. So we'll see how that fares out the rest of the week. But let's take a look at your Monday commute home. And with your KFGO drive time traffic, here is Eric Johnson.
19: Thanks, Eric. Yeah, taking a look at the streets of Fargo-Moorhead. And let's start here because I don't have a lot of information to give to you other than it appears as if we have a crash on the westbound portion of Main Avenue, just a little bit west of I-29. So kind of right in that Simonson gas station area of town. Not sure as to the impact on traffic. It does look like we're seeing some increased traffic flow, some reduced speeds. So if you can avoid that area while that gets sorted out, probably in your best interest. The rest of town looks like a bit like we've been talking about a lot for the last couple of months here as we're in construction season, and that the worst areas of the streets of Fargo-Moorhead are going to be inside of any of those construction projects. The two interstates that have been a problem for the last couple of weeks and are the same today. Eastbound I-94, that's going to be from the tri-level interchange all the way back to just about Cheyenne Street. You're going to see reduced speeds, reduced lane sizes, and lane reductions through portions of that construction project. That's just going to take you longer to get through that part of town. So if you can find an alternate route, it's probably going to save you a little bit of a headache. Same story on I-29. That is from 32nd Avenue South to 52nd Avenue South. Both directions of travel are impacted. Southbound is heavier than northbound at this current hour. And then the rest of the Fargo-Moorhead area, just anywhere you see those cones up, it's going to take you longer than average to get through. Not really seeing any other major traffic issues out there on the streets of Fargo-Moorhead. But again, we started off talking about, it does appear as if there is a crash westbound on Main Avenue, just a little bit west of I-29. So if you can avoid that area of town, probably in your best interest. With your Drive Time News traffic, I'm Eric Johnson.
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13: Your time is 5:12. Derek Hansen with you. It's a pleasure to have with us our sports director, who is, I'm calling from the bullpen because, I had some more dental work done today. And Jack Michaels is with us here this afternoon. Thank you, sir. I know you've had a long day and just got back from Kansas City.
21: Yes. So I'm actually really impressed, Derek, because you got that dental work done, and I don't know if it's the Novocaine or the Advil, whatever it is you're doing, you're charging through.
13: Yeah, I asked this question, our Man on the Street Monday thing, going, as far as procedures you don't look forward to, I don't even like getting my teeth clean because of the scraping and all that stuff, but you got to do it, right? And it's just one of those things. And I think it's more of the nails on a chalkboard type of thing for me, right? There's no sounds at the dentist that are good.
21: Anything that ends in octology. That would be my response.
13: Okay, fair. Yeah, yeah.
21: I think anything that ends in octology, I'm going to stay very.
13: And you know, women are just laughing at us right now. Right, yeah, right, your teeth clean. Yeah, wait, you have to go through what we have to go through every year. I mean, that type of thing.
19: Somebody's wearing medical gloves and they say, you're going to feel a pinch.
21: right.
13: That's fair.
21: There's only little, my mother, I did to that point, and we'll get to sports, but when I was born, that morning, I think Ma had some dental work done in the morning. I don't know if it was a root canal, but it was something, and then gave birth to me later. And I thought, yep.
13: Wow.
21: That's
0: cut from a different cloth.
13: That is a...
21: that's a...
13: And I don't. And when that happened, you know, I'm not trying to age you too much. Like, probably not the same type of anesthesia or Novocaine.
21: I
19: always hear tools and technology.
13: Yeah, right. Yeah,
21: No, you're right. Somewhere between gnawing on a towel while drinking whiskey, as far as the procedure goes. Yeah, that's kind of deal.
19: Was the doctor smoking a cigarette while Jack Michaels was born?
21: Right.
13: Yeah.
21: Back then, they not only allowed it, they encouraged that back in the day. Yeah.
13: There's a legendary doctor in my hometown. If Uncle Al is listening, he's from there too, and my dad really tells stories. Doc Simonson. You hear legendary stories about how you'd fear going to the doctor because Doc Simonson didn't necessarily take it easy on you, but he's that legendary character, kind of like Coach Curlin was for the old Barnesville football team. So former Indianapolis Colt was the coach. So you hear these stories about it, and they lived it in color. So there you have
21: that's
13: it.
21: Right. Twins tonight on KFGL, the Triple Towers of Power. Derek and Eric, and as you know, just to put it into perspective, I guess, a little bit for Twins fans out there, they're facing Baltimore tonight. So Dean Kramer, who the Twins acquired in a deal with Baltimore, so the former Oriole, going against his team tonight. Trevor Rogers pitching for Baltimore tonight. So Kramer 1-4 with a 5.93. Rogers 7 wins under his belt with a 4.20. Here's though what I was just doing some math. That's always fun. The Twins 4 games back in the Central. So Cleveland and Minnesota both 4 back in the division. Detroit's 3.5 back. White Sox lead it. The Twins are a game and a half out of the wild card. Okay, so the Yankees lead the wild card race. Boston second, and Texas is third. Top three make the postseason. So Detroit is a game back in the wild card. Minnesota and Cleveland a game and a half back. Minnesota has 43 games remaining. Of those 43, they've got 6 against the White Sox, 6 against the Tigers, and 3 against the Rangers, by the way, to end the regular season, and they've got 3 against the Guardians still. So the season's kind of winding down, but there are some monsters out there. I mean, 6 games against the Sox, 6 against the Tigers, and I don't know if it'll come down to those final 3 games, Derek.
13: That'd be great if it did. Oh, wouldn't that
21: could
13: be
21: you
13: fun?
21: Imagine the last 3 of the regular season, and they're fighting with the Rangers for a wild card spot?
13: What's interesting about the teams that you just mentioned there, the Orioles, who they play tonight, sitting in there, the Tigers, the Texas Rangers, who were looking to give away DeGrom, but he said, no, I got my no trade, I'm staying here. They were sellers, and now they're all in the wild card hunt. It's bizarre in the American League this year.
21: And about 500 baseball.
13: Yes.
21: So, it goes to show you that's funny. For 500 ball does, and we're living in a time where 500 baseball around that area might be enough to sneak in. So let's see what happens tonight. I know that when you win, if you win, it tends to help and cure a lot of things.
13: And I wonder if the Orioles and those teams that we're talking about, I'll never forget, and I think was it 2017? When was it that they traded away Ryan Presley, the Houston Astros? Brian Dozier was angry, and they went on and got a wild card spot. Yep. And I think Paul Molitor was the manager of the year because they had the worst year ever the year before in 2016.
21: Right. We'll see how Minnesota rolls. The Red Hawks, meanwhile, after a weekend series win against Kansas City, the whole league has the night off tonight. And then we'll resume tomorrow with new series and Fargo-Moorhead hosting. Well, I misspoke. the Wood Chippers tomorrow.
1: Oh, yeah.
21: Hosting Sioux City. 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The game sponsored by MSUM. Steve the Beaver will be on hand. They have shirts and jerseys and all that in auction. But Sioux City is in town tomorrow. They're five games back in the fourth spot. And there is a whole boatload of West Division teams that play each other. So this month of August, not only for what we just described in Minnesota and all that, the Red Hawks have just nothing but a lot of West Division series remaining. The East Division teams the Red Hawks play is Milwaukee.

0: advantage, quote unquote, for the first round of the playoffs. So, and the first round is a best of three. So, say Kansas City wins it, and right now Winnipeg's in second. Kansas City would choose to play either Fargo-Moorhead or Sioux Falls.
1: I think I'd rather finish second, so you didn't have to make that choice.
0: Right?
1: I mean, that honestly.
0: Well, and I'm curious how this goes because Winnipeg ends the year in Kansas City.
1: Ooh.
0: So you know, if we always think, well, if KC wins, you think they're going to choose to go all the way to Winnipeg right away and then travel all the way back down? And the other thing is, like the Red Hawks, they have a couple guys whose visas don't allow them to go to Canada and play. So if the Red Hawks were to play Winnipeg, they would be without, you know, number, they'd be without Jesus Lujano.
1: Ooh,
0: number, and that's your leadoff guy. Yeah, so there's a lot of between the weeds and things that come into play.
1: We can't call a foreign minister or something to get this
0: well,
1: done. Or?
0: I know, you'd like to think, and I think Sioux City's got a couple too like that. So that's good. You guys, I heard you talking about the quarterback and the Vikings. Everybody wants to know who the QB1 is and when will Kevin O'Connell make a decision? As Derek talked about earlier, if it's up to you, you'd give each, you know, opportunities in the preseason.
1: Yeah, four quarterbacks, there's four quarters in the game. Yeah. It's not that complicated.
0: Here's what ESPN's Adam Schefter had to say, hoping that the decision would be more clear as they move through preseason.
2: I think in a perfect world, what you'd like to do, maybe, is give each guy one start with the starting offense and the starting offensive line, and then make that decision by the third game and have that guy run the offense as almost like a dress rehearsal for your regular season opener. But it doesn't sound like they're ready to declare a winner right now. I do think it's going to play out here into training camp, into the latter part of this month, and we'll see what Kevin O'Connell decides. And I think the big question really also isn't who's going to win the starting job. Is that guy going to be the starter for most of the season? If Kyler Murray wins it and he doesn't play great out of the gate, would they then go on to J.J. McCarthy and vice versa?
0: So a lot of it, not just locals, us talking about it. That's been a national conversation.
1: It's the only quarterback football competition in the league, really.
0: Yeah. So I'm. We'll see what happens there at the Giants MetLife coming up Saturday at 12 noon on that. I wish I could tell you that the 12 and under little league team out of Fargo got a win today against Wisconsin. They did not.
1: Okay.
0: They fall today 12-2 to Wisconsin. So their season's come to an end, but a good run for them. And another quick one, Derek, the NFL allowing not a major news from rules changes, but the NFL announced today they will allow head coaches to designate a member of their sideline staff to initiate replay challenges. So that was confirmed today.
1: Oh, really?
0: Remember, it's been head coaches have been the only member. You know how they carry the flag?
1: Red flag, yeah.
0: Yep, and they're getting served by. But now, for 2026, a coach can refer that to somebody else on the sideline. The only difference is he'd have to inform the officials before the game and look and say, see that big, strong guy named Eric? He's our replay dude. He's got the flag.
1: I can't imagine these 32 control freaks are going to let that. That's the story. I want to see which one of these coaches is going to relinquish that. I can't wait. That'll be a story itself.
0: It's like, raise your hand to your family. Who ran the remote control in your house?
1: Exactly. Yeah. Very nice.
0: So that's going on that end. We're also on the basketball front, kind of see, you know, Trayson Eagelstaff, you know, returning back to the NCAA. After the ruling, he was playing in the summer league for the New York Knicks. You probably saw this on social media, reportedly returning back to the NCAA because of you know, his graduate standpoint and all that full 5-year deal. So I'm curious where Trey, who knows? Maybe I doubt he'd come back maybe to Ben Major, but you never know.
1: There's got to be some options out there for sure. Yeah, very nice.
0: It's a look at sports.
1: Thank you, sir. I do appreciate you.
0: You bet.
1: Lifting me up here as my left side of my mouth cannot really have any feeling right now. So
0: just put me down for octology.
1: Yeah, that's good. I like that. Jack Michaels with us. He'll be back tomorrow morning with the KFGO Morning Crew. Derek Hanson, Eric Johnson with you. Let's get to Rusty Halverson in the Ag News.
3: He just takes the tractor another round.
4: USDA will update its crop production estimates this week. University of Minnesota Extension economist Ed Ussett says while conditions remain mixed across parts of the Corn Belt, Expectations still call for another large U.S. corn and soybean crop.
5: Now, if you look nationwide, it is more of a mixed bag. It's always more of a mixed bag nationwide.

0: I think speaking to something closer to a trend line yield. USDA's got what, 183 for corn, and I hear this morning that StoneX came out at 184, and I'm not going to disagree with that sort of that zone.
1: Looking ahead to the WASDE report from USDA this Wednesday, Mike Zuzulo, president of Global Commodity Analytics, says he's got his eye on the demand numbers.
2: I'm kind of discounting China in terms of their demand. I think the trade relationship with China after President Xi's visit here in September, if the president wins the midterms, my assessment is that China's demand is probably going to be less, not more, and that the trade frictions will increase, not decrease.
1: USDA's new supply, demand, and production numbers come out on Wednesday of this week. It was a mixed close for our Monday session in the grains and livestock, too. We'll check the numbers in just a bit. I'm Rusty Halverson for the Mighty 790 and 104.7 KFGO.
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4: 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We'll take a look at Wall Street coming up after more KFGO news. 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
5: Yes, hi, Derek. Coming up, a North Dakota man is facing federal fraud charges in an alleged six-figure email scheme. Tell you what FBI investigators say other businesses need to do to protect their money. A Moorhead family daycare is shut down after state regulators cite an imminent risk to children, while local social services are now taking over the investigation. Minnesota voters head to the polls tomorrow for a high-stakes primary election featuring key party battles and record early turnout. And following recent foreign cyber attacks on Minnesota utilities, state election officials are setting the record straight on whether voting systems were targeted. Details on those stories ahead on KFGO News.
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7: Today on News and Views, we had a chance to visit with Tina Smith, United States Senator from Minnesota. She's endorsing Lieutenant Governor Peggy Flanagan to replace her. All this gets voted on tomorrow. We also visited with Angie Craig. Now, both of those candidates are candidates for the Democratic Farm Labor Party out of Minnesota. One of those two is going to win. And it's about time that one of those two won so that we knew who was going to be on the ballot in the fall. Minnesota's races last too long for the primary. It's about money, right? It's about how much money you can spend in the fall. And when you're spending all that money against each other prior to the race, it only hurts you in the fall. So, and it's the same for both parties. I get that. I realize that. It just really shows up this time in the Minnesota Senate race. Also today, we talked about Doug Burgum. And we talked about how utterly ridiculous he looks going around claiming it was vandals after the Republicans themselves. And now the president acknowledges the contractor did bad work when it came to the reflecting pool. I mean, Doug, wake up. Don't come home an embarrassment to the whole state of North Dakota. There was a time when everyone from North Dakota was proud that a member of the cabinet came from here, right? The difference is his name was Ed Schaefer. Now, also today on News and Views, we had a chance to talk about the special session. And I suggested, and I'm right about this, and hopefully the legislators were listening, that they introduce legislation saying that no non-disclosure agreements can be signed by political subdivisions, meaning the state, the county, the township, the school boards, all of these people. No non-disclosure agreements. That needs to be a bill this legislative session. That's one of those times where I wish I was back in those seats, because then I'd guarantee you it would be. I'm Joel Heitkamp. Good riding with you again. You can hear me each and every weekday from 8 to 11 right here on the Mighty 790 and 104.7 KFGO.
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5: Partly sunny, 81 degrees in Fargo-Moorhead. I'm Darren Selvig, KFGO News. A man from the Democratic Republic of Congo has been indicted for wire fraud and bank fraud while living in North Dakota. The U.S. Attorney's Office says that 32-year-old Nicholas Oleko participated in an email scheme that defrauded an auction business of more than $113,000. Oleko was indicted this morning for bank fraud and wire fraud. The FBI is investigating the case. The U.S. Attorney's Office says businesses should implement stronger payment security for big transactions and verify who's receiving the money. The state of Minnesota has temporarily shut down a Moorhead family daycare, citing an imminent risk of harm to children. The Department of Children, Youth, and Families suspended Haley Antonson's license on Saturday. The state agency says the immediate suspension was issued after a child in Antonson's care was found unattended. Antonson is now prohibited from providing any licensed or unlicensed child care services. Becker County Social Services is handling the investigation due to a local conflict of interest. Antonson has 5 days to file an appeal. Minnesota Democrats will decide a competitive U.S. Senate primary Tuesday and another face-off between moderate and progressive candidates that could define the party's identity heading into the midterm elections. Republicans will choose nominees they hope will end their 20-year drought in statewide elections. Reporter Gracie Stockton.
10: The race for governor and U.S. Senate are on the ballot, pitting DFL Senator Amy Klobuchar against several Republicans, Kendall Qualls, Mike Lindell, and Lisa Damith, in the gubernatorial race, and a high-profile DFL matchup between Lieutenant Governor Peggy Flanagan and Congresswoman Angie Craig for the seat Senator Tina Smith is retiring from. Early in-person voting ends today. The Secretary of State's office recommends returning any mail ballots in person by tomorrow so they can be counted on time. Most polls are open from 7 a.m. to 8 p.m. tomorrow on primary election day for in-person voting. Minnesota allows same-day voter registration with proof of ID and residence.
5: Minnesota's election security navigator says the cyber attack believed to have been carried out by Iran on water systems in the state didn't also target Minnesota's election systems. Bill Ekblad says the Secretary of State's office isn't aware of any other malicious cyber activity related to tomorrow's primary election.
11: We will continue, of course, to monitor for any signs of a threat and be ready to respond to keep our election system secure.
5: More than 200,000 Minnesotans have voted early, which is a record for a primary in a non-presidential election year. It's 81 degrees under partly sunny skies. You're listening to KFGO News.
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5: KFGO News Time, 5:33. Democrats with the House Agriculture and Natural Resources Committees have introduced a bill to fight and prevent wildfires. Minnesota Congresswoman Angie Craig says it starts by adding more firefighters and increasing their benefits.
13: We need to increase the number of wildland firefighters. We need to pay them what they deserve so that we can recruit and retain these folks. And we need to make sure that we are doing all the providing for resources to prevent these wildfires.
5: Craig's legislation also includes investing in wildfire prevention resources and research, which have been cut by the Trump administration. And checking your forecast from the KFGO Weather Center. We're looking at mostly cloudy skies overnight, then gradually becoming sunny tomorrow. A high expected near 86 degrees Tuesday. North winds 3 to 6 miles an hour. And for Wednesday, mostly sunny, high near 83. Thursday, mostly sunny, high near 81. And right now in Fargo-Moorhead, that's where we stand, at 81 degrees. I'm Darren Selvig, News Radio KFGO.
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15: The comedy Super Troopers 3 is the follow-up to 2018 sequel about a group of Vermont state police officers trying to crack a new drug ring.
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21: Tell me about this story.
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15: 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Chuck Sievertson, ABC News.
4: Gift Your Time is 5:36. Derek Hansen with you, Eric Johnson producing. This is the Drive Time News. A pleasure to have with us Paul Myers from Legacy Wealth Management. You can catch him each and every Sunday morning for Investment Talk, and that was yesterday, 8:30 to 9:30. And Paul, kicking off the week with a couple things. Not really settling the situation in the Middle East, and we have people on the Fed board saying we need to raise interest rates one more time to curb inflation, which means not a great day on Wall Street.
23: Well, it wasn't that great of a day, Derek, on Wall Street. It wasn't too terrible. The
4: right.
23: Dow Jones was down about 60 points, I think, and the S&P 500 was really only off about 4 points. It was the NASDAQ that was off 85 points and saw some weakness in some of the technology stocks, which seemed to react very strongly whenever oil moves in the wrong direction. And today, it moved in the wrong direction. I think it went up about 5%, and that's too big of a jump for oil to take. But the whole thing is all about whether or not the Strait of Hormuz is really going to open up as the administration says it is, or whether it's going to require a whole lot of money from the United States to get that place opened up again. We don't know exactly what it's going to be. But I do know this, talking about inflation, on Wednesday of this week, we get the Consumer Price Index, and that's really a very strong guide for what's happening in terms of inflation. Those of us who go to the grocery store, we know what's been happening in inflation, but this will be kind of the official look at it on Wednesday, and then Thursday we get something called the Producer Price Index, which tells a little bit more about the wholesale prices. So all in all, it's going to be kind of a big couple of days there, Wednesday and Thursday. In the meantime, you know, we're just waiting to see if there's going to be any progress over there in that oil situation. And you can tell if oil is going up in price, well, there's no progress. If it's coming down, we're seeing a few better days. So, Derek, that's about the size of it. We had a couple of red indexes today. We'd like to see them turn green tomorrow. We'd like to see the Twins win a game tonight. And
4: yeah,
23: all those things are in my wish list.
4: Yeah, you're right. The big board was much of a red today, but not drastically. We're not talking about 1,200 points down like we did that one day a few weeks ago.
23: No.
4: So,
23: and by the way, after hours today, NVIDIA announced that it's put together a $500 billion financing package for companies out there that want to use its chips. And the financing is coming from a number of big companies around the country. So it could be a good day for artificial intelligence and the semiconductors tomorrow. I guess, you know, we'll just have to wait and see if the oil makes it slippery out there or if it really works.
4: Yeah, that's a very good point. Well, we'll see how Tuesday fares for us. I thank you for your time as always, and we'll catch you tomorrow. I appreciate it.
23: Thanks so much, Derek, and bye for now.
4: You bet. Paul Myers, Legacy Wealth Management, with us each and every weekday at this time here on the Drive Time News. Derek Hansen with you, along with Eric Johnson. Let's get to Rusty Halverson with the closing ag numbers.
0: It was a mixed close for the grain and oil seed sector on Monday. Minneapolis spring wheat a bit easier. The harvest is expected to expand this week. September Minneapolis wheat down 9.5 cents at 670. December at 695, down 7.25. In corn, December down 0.25 cents. 461.75. The Daily Export Wire saw a sale of 105,000 metric tons of new crop corn sold to an unknown destination. The Daily Wire was quiet for soybeans to begin the week. August soybeans 1.25 cents higher, 1157.75. November 1179.5, up 3.25. Mixed close for cattle futures on the day. October live cattle $1.62 higher at $226.90. Feeder cattle September at $344.57, down 65. Lean hogs October $1.45 higher at $83.67. I'm Rusty Halverson for the Mighty 790 and 104.7 KFGO.
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2: Forecast from the KFGO Weather Center. Tomorrow, mostly cloudy throughout the day. Gradually becoming sunny in the afternoon. High near 86 degrees expected. Wednesday, mostly sunny and a high in the low 80s. Same story on Thursday. Mostly sunny conditions. High near 81 degrees. Friday, slight chance of some showers and thunderstorms moving into the area in the afternoon. Rest of the day, mostly cloudy conditions, high near 77 degrees. Saturday, continued chance of some showers in the area, mostly cloudy the rest of the day, high near 75 degrees. It is currently 81 degrees at the KFGO studios.
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14: 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It takes two. Take two on the Drive Time News.
25: It turns out Amy and I both have a death wish. We are daredevils because what? We both ran our gas tanks to nothing. And I'm kind of shocked that we happened to do it without, like, it's not like I had told you, hey, I'm really low on gas. And you said, don't worry, just keep going anyway. I didn't do the same for you. But the same week, we both decided to chance fate.
26: This just happened to you like this week?
25: Yeah, this happened to me on Saturday.
26: And mine happened today?
25: Yeah.
26: Yeah. Okay, so we ran our, like, I thought I had like a 25-gallon tank or something in my car because I've got it down really low and then I can put like 23, 24 gallons in. This morning, I put 29 gallons of gas in.
25: Oof-ta. Okay.
26: Which means I think I have a 30-gallon tank and I barely made it.
25: Okay.
26: But I knew it was bad because I no longer had a fuel range anymore. It just said low.
25: Okay.
26: So I was like, okay, well, we better. And yours was like you had a range, but it was inaccurate.
25: Yeah. So my fuel range said, you know, like you've got 60 miles, you've got 30 miles, you've got 12 miles, you've got 0 miles. And then it just said zero for about 10 miles. And so I don't know if I was on, you know, God's good graces or what was going on, but I somehow was able to make it to the gas station and fill up. Thank goodness.
26: We both made it.
25: And I turned off the AC in my car. I did everything I could to try and like take away drag. So that if I was going to go, I was like, I got to get as far as I possibly can.
26: So did you just not see a gas station for 10 miles or did you just want it to keep going to see what would happen?
25: I was just, no. I was like sweating about where nearest gas station was. And then there was one where like, well, there's a one, but you'd have to get off the interstate and it's about 5 miles off the interstate or this one was right off. And I'm going for the one that's right off.
26: Listen, we all live in North Dakota, so we've all done the thing where we're like, oh no, where are we? Oh no, how much gas do I have? Oh no, where's the next gas station? Because you can drive for quite a while in North Dakota and not see a gas station.
25: I know, scary.
26: So I've been there too, where it's like you've been on the interstate or been on a highway and you're like, uh-oh, why didn't I stop back there? Should I turn around? Would it actually be shorter for me to turn around and go get gas and then get back on the road? Yeah. Anyway, we both made it though. Whew. And now I know I think I have a 30-gallon tank, which probably isn't a great thing for me to know because now I'm just going to push it.
25: I wonder how many people have been in our same boat where you absolutely have no gas left. You're out of gas. You might as well put a bottle of whiskey in there to see if you can just trigger a little couple extra miles. But for us, it was
26: But you just keep going.
25: And is this the first time it's happened? No. Is this the last time? Probably not.
26: Probably not. Probably not, because now I know. Now I know that I've got a 30, and I'm really going to...
25: I don't know if this is true, but I always heard like, well, there's always your spillover tank. And there's like
26: a secondary little extra tank that
25: just sloshes around, like just in case.
26: That's not a thing.
25: That's not a thing?
26: That's not a thing.
25: Oh, darn it.
26: Have you really heard that?
25: I have. And I swear to God, people have made convincing like promises to me that that's something that exists.
26: What? Google that.
25: No, I don't want to.
26: There's no way.
25: There's no way that there's such a thing as like a spillover tank in a car. But wouldn't that make sense? Although that gas could end up getting really, really old. I don't know.
26: That doesn't make any sense. That makes zero sense.
25: But wouldn't it be nice? Wouldn't it be great if they, like, an emergency button where there's an emergency gallon that your car can fire off?
26: That would be amazing, except I would be using my emergency button all the time. All the time. It takes two, take two here on the Drive Time News. We'll see you back tomorrow at 11 a.m. here on KFGO.
3: Time for a Twins Minute. I'm Mark Chenowski. It was a tough one yesterday afternoon out in Milwaukee as the Brewers walked off the Twins in the series finale 4-3, the final in 10 innings. It was a tough way to finish the series and a tough way to finish the road trip. Manager Derek Shelton looks back on some of the key points from the game on a day where they were facing one of the best pitchers in the game in Jacob Mizorowski.
6: That's elite stuff. I mean, that's one of the top two or three guys in the game. You know, I mean, he came out, fastball was really good, and then we made an adjustment the second time through. And, you know, and I mean, I think just like game one where the difference in the game was Churio on the play he made, the difference in the game was the two plays that Lara made. I mean, especially the one he made in the cut. I mean, that's an unbelievable play to go there, and then he makes a really good play in the 10th on Cody's ball, but that ended up being the difference in the game.
3: Yeah, the Twins got 3 runs off the Miz yesterday, but they couldn't cash in on some opportunities late, and they lose it 4-3. This has been a production of the Treasure Island Baseball Network.
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4: And we'll hear from the KFGO Morning Crew coming up in just a bit with Robbie and Doug with the Morning Crew Minute right after an afterthought with Tyler Axness. We'll have another Twins Minute coming up before we head to the pregame show. The Twins taking on the Orioles. I asked for our man on the street Monday here, 35270. Just talking about, I just had a bunch of dental work done. Painful, Don't enjoy it. Love my dentist. Great guy. Former assistant football coach of mine in my junior year. But does a really nice job, Dr. Adina. And, but it's just, it's painful. The grinding, the noises, all that. And whether it be that or certain type of procedures that you have to have, what's some of the worst, some of the most painful? We had a text message that said, have a root canal on the wrong tooth. Ouch. No thanks. No thank you whatsoever. I don't envy you for that one at all. I'm so sorry that happened to you. Again, Twins baseball coming up. If you want to bring in those Man on the Street Mondays, feel free to do so. 35270. As, again, Twins and Orioles, the first of three at Target Field coming up here after the Drive Time News. Derek Hanson with you on KFGO.
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11: Tomorrow is primary day in Minnesota, and if you've been following along with the results in other states, your guess is as good as mine, in particular when it comes to the DFL side. You've got Tina Smith leaving that seat, and Peggy Flanagan, the lieutenant governor, and congressional member Angie Craig are competing for that spot. Now, I know where I would vote if I were in that state, and I'm not sure if that's going to be on the winning side or not anymore. And I say that because visiting with people who are in the political consulting world, they're looking around saying, we don't know where we are when it comes to polling. Part of that is because of what they witnessed down in Michigan when it was, according to polls, going to be a 10-point blowout, only for it to be so dang close. And you had the far-left candidate prevailing there. If I look at the two candidates going for the U.S. Senate in Minnesota, I would say that Peggy Flanagan is the farther-left candidate. Then Angie Craig, who's that moderate, who has won in that purple district, being able to achieve getting some Republicans to back her. Now, in these primaries, when you're watching some of these extreme candidates on both sides win, the question comes, can they win a general election where it's not just party advocates and activists that are actually voting? That's the gamble that I'm seeing some of these parties making in some of these states, and we'll be following along whether or not Minnesota follows that path or not. On Afternoons Live, 2 to 5, right here on KFGO.
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4: We got to learn how to bunt. If you're Austin Martin, if you don't bring bunting to the table as fast as you are, I don't know how he can be a Major League Baseball anymore. And then with this ghost runner thing that you have, you know, guy starts at second to start the extra innings, You got to learn how to bunt just for that.
0: Yep.
4: Why they don't practice that at all in the major leagues anymore is beyond me. Because watching Austin Martin try to lay down a bunt yesterday was painful.
0: Sounded
4: it did
0: terrible.
4: Not go well at all. So no. They come up short. Unfortunately, Connor Prelib, so much focus on Jacob Mizrowski. Prelib pitched pretty well. The lefty went five innings, only gave up three earned runs, seven strikeouts. So
1: He gave up that first inning home run, and then they were talking like he can settle down, and he did.
4: He certainly did, and so missed an opportunity. Now, the interesting part about this, they lose a game because the White Sox defeated the Guardians, but they now have leapfrogged the Guardians to go and be tied right now, I guess, and they're also a little bit ahead of them in the wild card. Detroit, after trading away their best pitcher, Tarek Skubal, he's going on, and he's the Tigers now, all of a sudden, they're only half game out of the wild card, and they're better in the record than the Twins and the Guardians within a week. How did this happen?
1: And the Dodgers started out and lost like their first seven games.
4: I know. So this trade hasn't worked out well for the Dodgers. It certainly has for the Tigers for whatever reason. But it's a crazy time right now in the American League.
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2: Here are your political insights from ABC News. The Senate stayed late to confirm Todd Blanche as Attorney General, but after that early Saturday vote, senators running for re-election hit the campaign trail. Senator Darlene Graham of South Carolina wants election to a full term in the Senate after the death of her brother, Senator Lindsey Graham.
15: And yes, I have President Trump's endorsement, but I know I have to earn your votes.
2: Democrats are trying to show unity after the contentious Michigan Senate primary. A key progressive, Alexandria Ocasio-Cortez of New York, told ABC's This Week.
20: We are in a time of renewal for the Democratic Party, and it's tremendously exciting for all of us, for the big tent of the Democratic Party.
2: She also said she has not ruled out running for president in 2028. Republican Congressman Max Miller of Ohio is staying in his House race despite calls to drop out amid allegations he abused his ex-wife and their daughter, which he denies. Brian Clark, ABC News.
3: This is a Twins Minute. I'm Mark Janowski. The Twins are back home to begin a three-game series tonight against the Baltimore Orioles after a very rough nine-game road trip that saw the team go 3-6. They were walked off on three times, including yesterday in the series finale by the Brewers. The bright spot on this road trip and reason to come out to the ballpark tonight, the debut of Kalen Culpepper.
21: And he swings and hits this one high in the air to left center field. Churio racing after it, base of the wall. That ball is gone for a home run. And the first major league hit for Kalen Culpepper is a solo blast to left center field. And it's a 4-3 ball game.
22: Wow, that's all I can say. Your second at bat in the big leagues. You get a fastball with two strikes, and that is what Twins fans are excited to see.
3: Yeah, you get a reaction like that from the Hall of Famer and the 2024 first-round draft pick from the Twins. You've made it, Mr. Culpepper. This has been a production of the Treasure Island Baseball Network.
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23: On the next News and Views, he's a candidate for North Dakota Ag Commissioner. That's Vern Thompson, former state senator. He wants to visit with you. I want him to. Right here on the Mighty 790 and 104.7 KFGO.
4: Degrees as we're wrapping up the drive time news. Derek Hansen with you. Scotty Winston's going to take over and take you through Twins baseball tonight. The first of three against the Baltimore Orioles. And then game two tomorrow night. Wednesday's day game will be over on 740 The Fan. Of course, we'll have Red Hawks baseball. They have the night off tonight. They'll have three coming up here at Newman Outdoor Field against Sioux City starting tomorrow night. I want to thank Jack Michaels for coming in and helping out with sports because, well, you know, a lot of dental work has been kind of a big pain, and that is an understatement. So it's kind of get me through it as I'm trying to talk my way up to Twins baseball here. We'll be back again tomorrow. Have a little Tuesday stuff for you. Get you up to date on sports, including what's going on with Vikings training camp. A lot of talk about that with Kyler Murray and J.J. McCarthy. So we'll have that for you coming up tomorrow at 5 o'clock. I can't wait for that. So, yeah, Tuesday coming up for the next edition of the Drive Time News. 81 degrees, and again, just kind of looking at your forecast, it's going to be a decent night tonight. Going to cool off for the overnight in right around the 60 mark. And then tomorrow, high near 86. Mid-80s coming up for Wednesday, low 80s for Thursday. Might have a chance of some showers and thunderstorms in the afternoon on Friday. We shall see. There is a little bit of a rain popping up here and there on the radar, but not a lot. Certainly not as much as we need. But if anything does pop up, we will certainly get that across to you during the Twins game. Love to see some precipitation, that's for sure. We'll see if that comes about. Until then, see you tomorrow. Twins baseball on the way. Derek Hanson signing off. 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
11: On the next afternoon's live, our good friend Chris Atterbury, the play-by-play of your Minnesota Twins, will join us. 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And the Minnesota primary is underway. We'll break that down and more on Afternoons Live, 2 to 5 here on KFGO.
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14: Well, for the first time in 11 days, and since they decided to add to the Major League roster at the deadline, the Minnesota Twins are back at Target Field to start a three-series homestand against some teams from out east. First up, the Baltimore Orioles for three, beginning tonight. Hello, everyone. I'm John Vitas, and this is the Menards pregame lineup card. Chris and Danny will join me to preview the series in just a bit. Well, the concert stage has been hauled away. The yellow baseballs are long gone, and Target Field goes back to host